0: you know, and that was all invented and developed in the first part of Percy Phillips's life. So, you know, he will have seen a plane fly over Liverpool for the first time anyone ever saw a plane flying anywhere. You know, that was the age he was, the age he was born into as well. So in his life, there were people like Marconi or John Logie Baird. So that all these people who were called pioneers then, you don't really hear the word now. In those days, the first part of the 20th century, pioneers were everywhere, you know, in flight, you know, in photography, as I say, in television, radio. These guys were developing brand new things, you know, based on work that people had done previously. So Percy Phillips loved inventions and the new world that was coming in front of him. And when he was quite a young kid, he went to fight in the First World War. You know, he was too young, really, but he went, and his dad went as well. Percy Phillips' dad was called George Phillips. He was the chief inspector of Warrington Police, incredibly. And in the First World War, he was like 53 years old. And him and Percy went off to France, you know, to fight. He got killed, George, like first week he was there. 53 years old, he should have stayed at home. But Percy got gassed at the same time in France and got really seriously damaged his lungs. And he recovered in France for a few months and then they brought him back to Liverpool. He couldn't go back into the war because he was too badly injured. His mum, Ellen, he had two brothers and a sister, older sister, two younger brothers. So she was left to bring the four children up, you know. So Percy went to work quite early because he was the oldest man in the family now. What he found was the Rally bicycle dealership. And it seems that the people who ran that dealership had been killed in the war. So he took over the dealership. He started selling bicycles. And around the same time, you know, he wasn't even 20 yet. He met a young lady and Edwina. And they got married and they lived in the flat above the shop in Brunswick Road. You know, we've all got a bike now, haven't we, with disc brakes and what have you. Bikes were technology then. The sprocket, the gears, you know, it was all technology, man. And he loved it. You know, it was a bicycle. You pedal it, you know, and it gets you where you're going. Everyone had a bicycle, didn't they? There was a lot of horses around, of course, as well. But in the city, people rode their bicycles. So also later in early 1920s, he started selling motorbikes. Now, motorbikes, you know, weren't really very popular. In fact, the first motorbikes, one of the first motorbikes in England was Warrington Police. They were the first police force in England to get motorbikes as part of their force's equipment. So Percy started selling motorbikes. So what he loved about motorbikes was the battery, because Liverpool in the 1920s, no one had electricity. Gas was what lit our houses. Gas was what lit the street lamps. No one had electricity. It hadn't even been developed to any great extent in the world anywhere at that time. But the battery, a box of electricity, Percy found that absolutely fascinating. And he became more and more interested in electricity until in 1925, he found a house in Kensington, number 38, which is in that row of a terrace just on the top of Low Hill where Kensington starts. So they moved in there, him and Edwina, and they had two sons by then, Frank, who was my dad, and Peter, who was his younger brother. He immediately opened a shop, as a lot of people did in those days. You know, Liverpool people will remember. A lot of people had a shop in the front room of their house. People from around Kensington and Liverpool generally will know Kensington and those houses. They're three floors high. They're very narrow, one room and a corridor wide. But they go back a long way. They go back three rooms deep. And then you've got a little backyard at the back, and then the jigger at the back. So they moved into this house, two boys upstairs. Then the family lived on the first floor. Then on the ground floor, the front room became a shop. And what he used to sell in there was batteries, just batteries, nothing else. Because there were some electrical devices in those days, in the 20s, 30s, radios. And if you wanted to run your radio, you needed a battery. So Grandpa used to have these big glass tanks in the yard full of acid, battery acid, and he used to set them up in the cellar and charge people's batteries up. And we think of a battery now like a car battery, say. Well, they weren't like that then. They were literally like a fish tank, a glass tank full of acid and plates, you know, which made the reaction, which created electricity, which we don't really think of now as anything amazing, but it was a total miracle in those days. Grandpa, to him, electricity was a miracle, and his brain was full of this force that we've discovered. What can we do with this, man? Electricity, you know, it runs a motorbike. Look, what else could it do? He was one of the first people, if not the first, in Liverpool to rig his batteries up, have light bulbs manufactured in Liverpool. The balloons, glass balloons. And he made his own filament, and he had electric lights around the house, which he told me about in much later years. Because I knew Grandpa very well, because I was like mid-20s when he died. So, you know, I'd known him for a long time. He was 88 at that time when he died. And he used to tell us these stories, you know. And this one about in New Year's Eve, I think it was, for Christmas 1955, he had Grandma's mum and dad over for Christmas dinner, you know. And of course, they had gas lighting in the house, mantles. So anyhow, so at the end of this Christmas dinner, as it happens, he brought his, I'll tell you about this in a bit, but he had his recording equipment by then, 1955. And he brought this recording equipment up and, you know, switched it on to record his wife's, my grandma's mum and dad, saying Happy Christmas. But to them, it was like witchcraft. You know, they didn't want to talk into this microphone and then have it played back, and they hear their own voices and think it's the devil's work, sort of thing, don't they?
1: Don't you think this has been a very pleasant afternoon?
2: I think it's been lovely. I enjoyed the dinner.
1: It's been the nicest Christmas that I spent for many years.
2: Yes,
1: and I feel very, very much indebted to Percy and Ilva for such a splendid afternoon. I'm sure it's most enjoyable. His brother Jeff is most amusing. His other brother's a bit quiet, but he's a very nice chap. And I'm sure. Yes, and I'm sure the children must have enjoyed themselves with our Patty. We've enjoyed the most enjoyable dinner. I don't think you can wish for better. I went down with Percy and his brother down in the city, and we spent a very pleasant hour there. And I must say, I don't think I can remember for many, many years of spending such a pleasant Christmas. Well, we're indebted to Percy for the invitation, and I hope both of them will enjoy it in the coming year. Good health and prosperity.
3: Well, thanks very much, Dad. I'm very, very pleased to hear you talk like that, and I'm very glad that you and Mam have had a very nice time indeed. And I hope that you'll have many more pleasant Christmases to come, and that we'll all to be together again, eating and drinking and making merry.
1: Thank you very much.
0: And same with electric light. Apparently after this meal, they've got the gas lights on, and he went and turned all the gas off, flicked this switch, and all the lights came on in the room. And me great-grandma and granddad were very surprised and caused a bit of a fuss, you know. And they said, get that stuff out. What are you going to do with that? It's going to kill us all, you know. Don't be, you know, and they were... They talk to Grandma about this, your husband's crazy, don't let him do this stuff, you know. they couldn't dream that we'd all have electricity within a few years. To them, it was witchcraft, you know, and you know, they just didn't see the point of it. Things were fine with gaslight, as far as they knew. So anyway, yeah, so we get back to 1925. They've moved into number 38 Kensington, Grandpa and his wife, Edwina. And they're living there quite happily. And so many years went by. Batteries were being charged and sold, and that was the business. That was how the family were living. The Second War came. 39, that started, didn't it? By that time, number 38 Kensington had become very well known as a local business. You know, it was the only place you could get your batteries charged up or buy batteries. And by the start of the Second World War, he was selling radios, and there weren't really any other electrical items. Of course, there were cars by then. Because remember when he first was born and he was going on his bicycle as a 10-year-old into Liverpool, there was no cars driving round. Not one. You know, it was horses and horse-drawn vehicles, horse-drawn trams, all the deliveries to all the shops and the market was all horse-drawn. People were riding on horses, you know, and horses were normal. All the streets were cobbled, of course. And so once cars came along as well, you started getting car batteries because the car manufacturers manufactured the batteries as well, or, you know, worked with the companies who manufactured the batteries. So batteries became more, they were produced more, you know. What happened with Percy Phillips then? When the war broke out, there was an air base out at Burton Wood. We'll all know Burton Wood. Anyone who goes on the motorway from the Rocket, you come to Burton Wood after a while. It's a service station now. But the reason it's called Burton Wood is because, well, there was a village there, Burton Wood. But during the war, there was a massive American air base there. It went on for miles. You might even, you know, people who were young in the 60s and 70s might used to go out there on your motorbike or for a day out in that direction, and you remember seeing all the runways, concrete runways in that area, and these semicircular buildings where they used to keep the aircraft hidden, you know, from you couldn't see them from above. So as it happened, on that airbase, they used a lot of batteries, and they came to Grandpa at the beginning of the war and they made an arrangement with him to supply and charge batteries for them. So he started doing that. And so he started taking trips out to Burton Wood to deliver and pick up stuff, you know. And so he got to be quite pally with a lot of the engineers and people on the airbase at Burton Wood from the 40s, throughout the 40s. So by the time the end of the war came, Liverpool got bombed to rubble. You know, if you see some of them photos of Lord Street and round the Victoria Monument, after the, you know, 1944-45, it's literally rubble, isn't it? You know, where the court is now. And the Victoria Monument was still standing, wasn't it? Not a dint in it, as far as I could see. When John Paul and George, say, were kids, you know, before they were 10, say, if they came into town on a Saturday to go shopping, that's what they will have seen. I remember when I was a kid being at Grandpa's in Kenny there, and you know where the church is on Kenny, just after 38 Ken? All around there was just total rubble. You know, there were, it's like broken teeth. You'd have a house and then you'd have a bomb site and then you'd have a house where they just randomly, you know, destroyed individual houses. And Kensington was really messed up, man, by the bombing. And so when it was rebuilt, the end of the war, Liverpool started getting some electricity in the houses, in the shops, in the streets. Yeah, so Grandpa must have thought for 30 years, 1925 to 1955, I've been selling batteries, you know, to the people of Liverpool, but they're all getting electricity now. So what I'm going to do, he thought to himself, I'm going to start stocking some of these electrical products that are appearing now. Not just radios, but, you know, early 50s, we had tellies became very popular. I think for the Queen's coronation, wasn't it, 1953, I think that was where they really took off in Britain. He started selling tellies, early tellies, and other electrical things. Record players had come along, hadn't they? So this is where we enter the era of Percy Phillips and his record shop, which he opened in 1954. And we can link back to Burton Wood Air Base here, because, as I'd said earlier, he'd become, friends with a lot of the staff and the ground crew at Burton Wood. And they'd started bringing records. He always loved his music, Grandpa, and he went to a lot of gigs. Of course, in Liverpool in them days, there was gigs everywhere, all the different pubs. He used to love, right up to the, till he was very old, you know. He died when he was 88, but up till he was in his mid-80s. He used to meet his brother Reg, and they'd go down near the Legs of Man or the Vines, you know, the Crown, round there, round Lime Street, and round there, that's where he used to go and have a pint. He wasn't a big drinker, but he loved going down having a glass of Guinness or whatever, you know. So what happened was, a lot of his country music, he loved Harry James and Glenn Miller, you know, the big band stuff, but he loved his country music as well as Hank Williams. Hank Williams was a big star, of course, all over the radio, loads of records. What happened was that some of these guys from America, the crew at Burton Wood, would bring records, acetates as they were then, of dance bands, you know, your Glenn Miller and your Harry James and your Benny Goodman. And there's a lot of dances used to go on, the Grafton being the main one, of course, live music. And so he started getting these boxes of records, you know, 10-inch acetate discs from all various record companies and pressing plants in America. But amongst them from the 50s was Sun Records, you know, which might have been a bit of Jerry Lee or a bit of Ike Turner or, you know, Howlin' Wolf even. Chess Records. So he started stocking those in the battery shop, these records, you know, and it took off. And so he started getting more and more. And before he knew it, 1954, it had become a record shop, and he wasn't even doing the batteries much anymore, you know. He's 60 years old now, remember. He should be thinking about retiring, perhaps. He's worked very, very hard all his life. And I mentioned earlier that his first wife, me dad's mum, Edwina, at the beginning of the war, there had been, shall we say, a controversial situation which involved an American serviceman. And in 1942, they got divorced, Grandpa and Grandma. She went to live over in New Brighton, actually, opened a guest house on the Prom in New Brighton, which I remember very well from when I was little. So Percy, what he started doing then was to he was obviously very unhappy, and he started renting out a couple of the rooms on the first floor to local people who needed a room, you know. And then in 1946, he was down the Grafton, because he used to like going for a dance. 1946 we are now, and he met Hilda, who was a few years younger than him. Later, 1946, they got married. They straight away fell in love, you know, and they got married, as I say, 1946. She came and moved into 38 Kensington, and so those two rooms up on the first floor he was renting out as lodgings, she knew someone at the Playhouse Theatre. And so they came to this arrangement with the Playhouse that these had become theatrical lodgings. And so actors and actresses used to stay there. Actors and actresses work at night. And when they finish work at like 11 o'clock or something from the theatre, they come back to their gaff and have a party with getting drunk and having a laugh, you know. So that used to happen a lot at 38 Kensington. Theatrical people, as they were known, would come back late at night and sit up, go upstairs to the rooms and, you know, have laughs and jokes. And one of these people was Brian Epstein, who I'll get to a bit later, because he loved his theatre, Brian, didn't he? And he used to go to the theatre a lot, you know, late 40s, throughout the 50s. So now, living in the house, with number 38 Kensington, we've got Grandpa and Grandma Hilda, as she now is. And Hilda has become a landlady. So upstairs, we've got theatrical lodgings, top floor. We've got the family rooms. Both the sons, Frank and Peter. Frank had got a family now, and he was living out of the house. Peter, their son Peter, my uncle Peter, he had emigrated to Canada in 1954, and as a lot of people did, didn't they, in the 50s, went to Canada and Australia. I think you could get a £10 boat ticket. So Uncle Peter and his two best mates, they all went off, the three of them together, sailed off to Canada, where they, you know, he met this Liverpool girl, actually. He met her in Toronto and they got married. And he had a great life in Canada. He died only a couple of years ago, sadly. You know, it's who I was named after, my Uncle Peter. So there's Grandma and Grandad living at 38 Kensington now. We've got a record shop down in the front room, and we've got lodgings on the first floor. And so now we're in 1954. Me dad was down in London training with EMI to be an electronics engineer, because now electronics, as they were now known, they had circuit boards with valves and capacitors and things like that. And so he went to learn all about that to help him with his televisual and CCTV thing. You know, he wanted to study it. He became an electronics engineer trained by EMI. So the year's 1955. Dad's down in London. Well, it's not London. It's Hayes in Middlesex, the EMI plant. But it was a huge plant then, where all the records were made. There were rehearsal and studios there. It was a huge plant. It's 1955. He's 60 years old. And he thought, I'll go and visit Frank down in London, you know, see what's happening down in London. So he did that. And while he was visiting Dad at the plant in Hayes, he came across this recording studio equipment, brand new, state-of-the-art, MSS disc-cutting lathe, quarter-inch tape recorder, and amplifier. He just liked it. And as it happened in the record shop, I remember him telling me that just before that trip, a couple of people had come into the record shop asking if they could cut a disc, make a record of their own speech. They wanted to make a message for a family member. And I think Brian's shop, Nems, down in the city, I think they had a booth that where you could cut a 3-minute acetate. You just went into a booth and put your money in, I think, and it all happened automatically. So anyway, so that was on his mind when he came across this disc-cutting lathe, and so he thought, oh, I'll buy that, you know. And it was a serious thing. It cost £400 at the time. An average annual wage in 1955 was about £450. So that it was a lot of money he was spending. It was basically a year's, you know, a man's wages for a year he was spending there. But it was a state-of-the-art equipment. So him and me dad loaded it on the train and got off at Lime Street, got a taxi, brought it up to 38 Kensington, took it in, set it up in the basement where all his battery stuff had been before. But it didn't work properly because the tape, it was a bit damp in the basement, so the tape wasn't turning properly. It was sticking, you know, and they noticed that quite quickly. So Grandma had to lose another room, which she wasn't very happy about. But because, as I was saying earlier, the houses in Ken were three rooms deep. There was a room at the front, then a middle living room, you might call it. And at the back was another room with the little kitchen attached at the end. So he took that middle living room and he set the studio up in there. And he got some tables to put the gear on and that, you know, and he set it up and taught himself how to use it properly. Although they had stayed in London at EMI for a week, they taught him how to use the disc cutting lathe, you know, because it was quite a complicated bit of kit. And so there it was, set up now, 1955. he opens Liverpool's first recording studio. There's nowhere else in Liverpool where you can go and make a record. In a studio, Liverpool's first recording studio. And in those days, of course, Liverpool wasn't particularly known for its music. Liverpool had been known around the world for hundreds of years, actually, hadn't it? But as a shipping, centre of shipping. It was a port. And it still was in the 50s, of course. So he wasn't working off a, you know, oh, I come from Liverpool, the capital of music, so I'll open a studio. No. There were zero studios before that. Percy Phillips opened Liverpool's first recording studio. So we could even say that's where Liverpool started becoming known as a music city. In the same way that Memphis, you know, before Sun Studios opened, there was music happening there. Just as, you know, Liverpool was full of music, wasn't it? But it wasn't known beyond Liverpool. We had Cayley music, piano entertainers, song and dance. It was full of music, the football songs, you know. So he started recording this music. But actually, for the first few years, he didn't record much music. What he recorded a lot of was family messages. Because as we know, Liverpool's like a huge port. And a lot of blokes who lived in Liverpool worked at sea. You know, they were off either in the Navy or the Merch. Mainly trade, wasn't it? And so they'd be off going to Singapore, perhaps, or to America or wherever, and they'd be away for months at a time. So when they heard about this studio, guys had come in and stand in front of the mic like this and send a message to their wife and kids, you know, and say, well, I'll be away on the ships, you know, I love you, I miss you, you know, and he might even sing them a little song. And my grandma, who was an excellent musician, used to play the piano particularly. She might play the piano while they sang a little song about something. So that was what discs were being made. Or people, as I was saying about my Uncle Peter, I'm sure everyone listening to this, somewhere back in their family, they'll have a family member who went off to live in Canada or Australia in the 50s or after that. And so they'd go into the studio and they'd gather around the mic and they'd make a recording to give to this person who was going off to live in Canada or wherever, to remind them of home. I've got some of these recordings still today, those acetates that were made in those days, and they bring a tear to your eyes listening to them, some of them, because, you know, it's relatively easy for us to get to Canada now, isn't it? But then you went on a ship, you know, it took weeks.
4: Hello to Margaret, Mary and Jim, Alan speaking. From Uncle Percy's recording studio here on the eve of Edith's voyage. We're all come to wish her Godspeed, and to you, lots of luck, a happy Christmas, if you hear this before Christmas, and we hope you enjoy the snow in Canada.
5: Hello, Ed. This is Alp speaking. I'd like to wish you all the very best of success in your new life in Canada. This is Uncle Alp, Margaret, wishing you the same. I hope you make quite a success of it. Good luck to all of you.
6: Good luck, Auntie Lee. Give our love to Margaret.
7: Hello, Marg. Hello, Jim, Mary. This is Betty. Want to wish Mummy all the very, very best in her new life in Canada with you all. And I hope you're all very happy and do very well out there. And God bless to you all.

Family members are mine. It was my Auntie Edie, actually. In 1956, she was going off to Canada, and everyone gathered in the studio, including Grandpa. And in fact, the recording starts with his voice saying, "Hello, Ed, this is Percy here." It's really, we've got a few recordings of her, of Grandpa's voice. So on this one, they recorded it, and they all, a few aunties and uncles, you know, saying good luck and Eve on your trip to Canada. And then they all sang a song at the end, which is just totally heartrending. And then they gave her this disc, and she went off to live in Canada. But after a year, she didn't like it. So she came back, and she gave the record back to Grandpa, said, "You can have this back, you know, I don't want it now." Yeah.

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I'm Ciara Jones and I'm broadcasting live from our studios of Liverpool Community Radio right here in Kensington, the heart of Liverpool. 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You'll catch us later on Spreaker, on Alexa. 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You'll find all the catch-ups to all our shows. Do tune in whenever you can. And as always, on social media, you'll get us on TikTok, Instagram. And we always have the number, the old-fashioned way, to keep in touch with us on 07761908063. So, Ciara Jones, who am I? A little bit about me before we go any further. Yeah, well, I have been, let me think, a couple of hats I wear. One of them is I've actually been a health professional, you know, for about 30 years now, 30 plus. And so I'm passionate about all things to do with our health and well-being. I've been a midwife for 15 years, you know, and then I've been working in public health for the last 15 or so. So I'm particularly passionate about maternal mental health, well-being, and helping our youngsters to get out there and have the best start in life. I'm also a mum myself to my kids now. They're in their early 20s. I've survived it. Yes, I have. And I always like to put a shout out for our son Cormac, who's now 22. And Cormac is both, what I like to say, profoundly and beautifully autistic in equal measures. So he has been my greatest teacher of teaching me the importance of acknowledging all our differences out there in the whole world, and that the world is richer for acknowledging those differences, but also supporting them, embracing them. Everyone learns from it. Everyone is better for that. Yeah, so basically that actual little anecdote there slips in very nicely to what we have on the show for you today, our wonderful listeners. Well, not so long ago, I came across this great community interest company called Loud Women. And actually, the name alone drew me in, to be honest, to wanting to know a little bit more. Love it. Loud Women. This is Mersey Women. So basically, Loud Women are all about putting more women on more stages to play their particularly kind of punk music, hardcore, rock metal music, and turning up the volume. Love this. Love this. This is what we're about. So I got in touch with Loud Women's founder, Cassie Fox, in between all the mammoth amount of gigs they've been putting out there over the last period, particularly up and down the country and beyond indeed. But most especially, these gigs landed, one of them landed here in Liverpool just Friday, just gone. And that was put out at Archive in conjunction with Goth Frog Productions, which is a queer-run community collective and event promoter based here in Liverpool and the Manchester area. So, listen, to cut a long story short, today we've got on the phone line, we'll have Cassie telling us all about Loud Women. And I'm so delighted to welcome into the studio Bea, one of the founders of Goth Frog Productions. So, let's get us in the mood for what's going, no doubt going to be a very thought-provoking, fun-filled and really interesting conversation that might just plant some seed in some of our listeners out there of, ooh, I think I might like to get involved here in some way, shape or form, be it volunteering, be it picking up an old dusty guitar, be it maybe playing a guitar for the first time in my life, but I've always wanted to do it. So yeah, to get us in the mood, to have a little listen to all this, we're going to actually listen to one of the tracks played by actually an Australian band called Second Idol. They kind of describe themselves as a post-punk alternative rock band. And they have been, I think they're still here, over here, touring with Loud Women. And that includes that they were with Dollhouse in Liverpool with Goth Frog, which we'll talk more about later. And this track we're going to play is called Boxing Ring. And Cassie was telling me, you know, and when we were chatting and preparing for the show today, that she thought it was particularly appropriate for Mersey Women because it's about the barriers women face in the music industry, the song, and the feelings of constantly having to fight to be taken seriously. So yeah, let's give it a go here.

0: Ah, that was a wonderful Second Island and Boxing Ring. Now, I'm hoping all the tech's going to work right. Well, hopefully it should do, because I've got more tech people in here than me in the studio today. Cassie, can you hear us? Very well, very well. It's great to have you on the line. Cassie Fox, from the founder of Loud Women. Welcome to the show. I think, are you calling? Are we got you from London today. Is that right, this afternoon?
1: Yes, I'm at home in southwest London. Thanks so much for having us on the show.
0: No, it's wonderful to have you. And I just thought, as to kind of to kickstart us here, like I was saying in my intro, one thing I was just so pulled into was the name of your group, Loud Women. Cassie, can you just tell the listeners, how did this all come about, please? We'd love to hear.
2: And for 11 years now, we're just about to celebrate our 11th birthday. It sort of started as my birthday party.
0: Okay.
2: 11 years ago. So I share a birthday with Loud Women. But it was just going to be one gig for my band to play with other women, and for our mates to play. It went really well.
0: Excellent.
2: I did it again the next month and the next month, and the venue were happy with the crowd that we're bringing in and the bands that were coming in. And then bands started getting in touch and asking to play and saying, oh, I hear you put on gigs. It was all a bit of an accident, really. Okay.
0: Well, happy accident, though.
2: a happy accident, definitely. There's never been any plan with Loud Women. It really has kind of developed very naturally and kind of snowballed with this wonderful community that's developed around it. I'm the kind of person who just says yes to everything.
0: A lot of women aren't they, Cassie? Yeah.
2: So I collaborate with people when bands get in touch and kind of say, we'd like to put this on in our town or in our country. I say, yeah, brilliant, cool, let's do that. That's kind of where we've ended up now in 2076. We've got events happening in Germany, in USA, Canada, Australia, Japan. Where else have we missed? It's all over the place.
0: Pretty much
2: and Liverpool.
0: Of course.
2: Well.
0: I know. The happy circumstance of how we got talking and chatting, wasn't it? And we're going to chat more with B from Gothfrog and a little bit in the programme about the Liverpool end and Liverpool gig. I guess I'm burning here with a few questions, Cassie. If I'm allowed to say, I remember you said to me there, before we came on air, and the kids will be home from school and that. And I'm just thinking of our listeners here. So had you always had this yearning to kind of play music since you were a child, or did you follow another career path? We'd love to hear what how did that all come about and being in a band?
2: Well, I came to music a bit later than is the norm, I guess. It wasn't until I was 32, I think. Mm-hmm. I first played in a band. In fact, I was 32 and I was pregnant when I first got on stage.
0: Wow.
2: Which is not how people usually play their first gig. But I think kind of growing up, I'd never really considered that I could be the kind of person that would be in a band. I'd always been around other people in bands, and always loved music, and I've got a musical background, and did all the exams and played the piano and all that sort of stuff. But I'd never kind of put those two things together, kind of having all the musical theory and playing instruments at home and being around people in bands. It just never seemed like that was a space that was open to someone like me. I guess that's part of what drives me with Loud Women, is seeing people who look a bit like I did when I was 14, 15, and was kind of, gazing adoringly at people up on stage and thinking, oh, I'd love to do that sort of thing. It's fantastic that that these days it is far more accessible, maybe for the kind of the weird kids and the girls and the gays to be getting up on stage and kind of getting that visibility.
0: So were you? Can I ask Cassie? Were you kind of following a more traditional career, and then you had a bit of music on the side through your 20s? Is that kind of how it sort of happens? And then you just
2: I worked in book publishing for my 20s. So I went to university. I worked in book publishing for years. I was a commissioning editor, and then as I say, in my 30s, I had a bit of a career break to have kids. And then that sort of changed. I couldn't then go back into the position that I had in publishing, because that's apparently how the world works.
0: Indeed.
2: You know, you take a break and the world moves on.
0: Yeah.
2: And you're punished for having had some babies.
0: Yes.
2: So it sounds weird, but having babies and toddlers at home kind of gave me a bit more time on my hands.
0: Yeah. It's a different type of time. I've been there myself. And
2: is it? Yeah.
0: It
2: but
0: is.
2: You kind of need, you need a bit of a distraction, and you need a bit of, of me time. And being in a band was just ideal for that. It was something completely different to kind of being at home with nappies.
0: Completely.
2: And, going to those baby groups you sit around singing nursery rhymes.
0: I know. So, talking about your baby's poo and the consistency of it. I know. I know.
2: And give me a microphone. Get me on stage.
0: Good for you. It's almost, I can. I'm sure so many listeners out there can relate to this. It's that you absolutely adore your babies where you're at that point in your life. However, there is more to you than just, and that's allowed, isn't it, than just being mom and being a wonderful mom to your children. But, and the way, in fact, I think, in my own experience, I'm just sharing this now, would be to be as best a mom you can be is actually to take that break and go and do what you're interested in, isn't it? Whatever that is, and you kind of recharge, don't you? And, change the hat.
2: Gosh,
0: did you find that?
2: Definitely. I'm definitely a much better, I don't know, my kids can come home and correct me on this in a minute, I'm sure.
0: I know, they're great at the evaluation forms.
2: God, no. They're 13 and 15 now.
0: Lovely.
2: So you can imagine what the evaluation would be. I think I'm a much, better all-round human being for doing things that fulfill me. And I think that goes for anyone, whether they're a parent or not.
0: Absolutely.
2: You've got to have all those different aspects of your life, haven't you, so that you're feeling fulfilled.
0: It's feeling fulfilled, isn't it? And it's the balance, and that just shows in the work you do and how you go out there, isn't it, to the bigger, wider world. And happy people, aren't they, doing what you love? That's the bottom line, isn't it? So tell me, so Loud Women then, so how does it kind of operate? We've got a listener out there thinking, oh my God, I always thought I might pick up a guitar, or, the mum there now, changing her baby, listening to us. Do you know what I mean? Like, what ways are there that people can get involved, or, share a little bit more there?
2: Oh, there's lots of different ways that Loud Women operates in loads of different ways, actually. So we, as well as the gigs and the festivals that we're putting on all over the place, there's a big team involved in organising all of that. But then we've also got a really big community of photographers and writers as well. We have a music blog. And that's, almost a full-time job in itself. We're getting reviews in, getting kind of music pitches in every day. And we've got a team of reviewers who write about new music and share video premieres. We've got radio shows as well.
0: Yeah.
2: I run a weekly show on a community station in London, Resonance FM.
0: Okay.
2: We've also got an online radio show on Sundays as well. So we've got radio presenters working with us as well. What else do? We do record compilations as well. We've just put out our latest compilation album on Friday. So again, that's kind of more ways that people can get involved in, you know, all the kind of admin side of things as well. It's not the sexiest part of
0: but we need it.
2: It's great, and it means we've got this community now of, there's nearly 700 volunteers on our list now.
0: Yeah.
2: And that's people all around the world, because we're putting on, you know, events all over the place. But that's become a really awesome resource of, you know, of people. And that's musicians and writers and journalists and broadcasters, kind of, you know, all working together. You know, as well as the bands as well that come and play for us.
0: It's really interesting, actually, what you're touching on there, because it's not just, as you say, like, it's fantastic, the band's up there on stage and the customers come and, you know, and the audience loves it and all that, but so much goes behind it. It's a great opportunity, isn't it, for people, you know, they're getting on with their day-to-day life and they've got the pay job to pay the mortgage or the bills, the rent, whatever, but to kind of have these interests too, like in this kind of, in the music world or whatever, a lovely way to kind of link in, offer their expertise, as you say, be it admin, be it, I saw even on your socials, you do like shout outs for caterers or at your events and stuff. That's brilliant. Do you know, like, is there a chef nearby? Am I right in saying that, Cassie?
2: There's so much that goes into an event, isn't there?
0: Yeah.
2: There's all the tech stuff, and there's the, you know, the artwork, and there's photography and so many different types of creative. And we actually failed to find a caterer.
0: Oh, did you?
2: That's a bit of a sore point. Yeah,
0: okay.
2: We were hungry. For next time, that's on the
0: put
2: to-do
0: it out
2: list
0: there.
2: For next
0: year. Definitely.
2: Come and feed us.
0: Go and feed these wonderful people. And it's like, I think it's the whole environment, isn't it, of working, and I know myself here in the community radio, in a volunteering capacity, you come in with a different kind of attitude, can't you, than if it's a paid role? Did you know what I mean? It's a lovely vibe, isn't it, and how people kind of can lean into each other's strengths, kind of, there's not the, if I'm trying to say, it's not kind of maybe the barriers or the kind of hierarchy or any of that goes on, you know, more in the kind of, in the, you know, not even corporate world, but the employed world.
2: Yes.
0: Do you know what I'm saying? But it's that hustling
2: there's
0: that networking. It's fantastic.
2: Yeah, there's a team spirit. And I love this. Whenever we're running events in other places as well, we tend to kind of put a call out for volunteers and, you know, in stage managers and, you know, people to sell merch and, you know, kind of photographers. And these teams kind of spring up out of nowhere. We're in your homestead of Dublin the last weekend.
0: Yeah.
2: And that was a great example. This amazing team just formed. There was maybe about 20 of us there.
0: Yeah.
2: And, you know, kind of many of these people hadn't met each other before, but by the end of the evening we're all best friends.
0: Swapping numbers and it's lovely.
2: It was so nice, and everyone, you know, people were working really hard, but also, you know, kind of really pulling together to make that an event a success, which was lovely. We love Dublin.
0: Did you like Dublin? You have to say that now, don't you? You're talking to me.
2: I do. It's the truth. We're at Fibber McGee's.
0: Fibber McGee's, top of O'Connell Street. Yes, I know it well. Yeah. And I was actually in touch to lovely, lovely school friends of mine, so that's going way, way, way, way back, who are really into the whole punk scene, and they had gone along to it and really, really enjoyed the evening. Small world, so we all connect, isn't it? You know? Cassie, I could talk to you now forever here about this. I mean, it's just opening minds and ideas and thoughts of how we can, you know, I'll get involved here. But I suppose more specifically, honestly, if any of our listeners listen out there thinking, God, I'd love to go down or things sounded out a bit more, what would you suggest? How should they get in touch with you or any calls?
2: There's our website, it's loudwomen.org. Mm-hmm. And if you go there, you can find all our contact details on there. Our socials are at loudwomen. We're all over the socials all the time. So,
0: absolutely.
2: Drop us a line.
0: Fantastic. I'm sure you're always happy to hear new people getting in touch and the name of the game, isn't it?
2: Absolutely.
0: Yeah. Yeah.
2: And we're always open to more collaborations and, you know, yeah, more exciting things to say yes to.
0: Excellent. Love it. Love it. Love it. So we have to, before we, you know, at this point now, we're arranging, weren't we, in our prep that our music is all going to be linked with Loud Women and with Gothrog. And so the second song here is actually from your band, your own band, Cassie. So I want you to introduce it, please. Yeah. HRT. And I loved your spiel behind it, if you tell our listeners, please.
2: Oh, which one is this HRT?
0: Yeah. We're going to play HRT. Oh, yeah.
2: Awesome.
0: Yeah. By iDars. Yeah, is that the name of your band?
2: That's us, yeah. And this is kind of the stage of life that we find ourselves at, where
0: the royal weep.
2: HRT is kind of an absolute necessity. It's like I'd cheerfully go without makeup or deodorant, but I must have my HRT.
0: It's the one. Love it.
2: Maybe still the deodorant.
0: Yeah. Yeah, I was listening before, loving the lyrics. And you know, this is so timely. Our last show actually on Mercy Women was all about the menopause. So I am absolutely going to be sending this one over to my previous guests. You know, they'll love it. Hopefully they're listening in today, but just in case not, so HRT is getting out there in every sense. Cassie, thank you so much for your time, and hopefully if you're okay to stay on the line, well, after the song we're going to have a little chat with B, and feel free chip in whatever if you've
2: lovely.
0: Not, yes, unless you're called by for other duties there at home or whatever, totally understand.
2: No, I'll put the kettle on.
0: That's the one. And here we have iDars and HRT.

0: That was even a little clap. It's a live version. I'm loving it. That was the wonderful I, Doris, and HRT. And it's been so brilliant there chatting to Cassie. Hopefully you can still hear us, can you, Cassie, on the line?
1: I'm still here, yes. Excellent. My children are starting to come home from school now. So.
0: I love it. I know where you're at. But I want to, at this point, I thought I would just really want to welcome into the studio here, sitting opposite me, the wonderful Bea from Goth Frog Productions. Welcome to the show, Bea.
2: Thank you ever so much, Car. It is an honour to be here, genuinely. Hi, hello for the people who are listening. My name is Bea McPhillips. I go by she, her. I am a damn proud trans woman. I'm also from Belfast. So, yes, those two go hand in hand. And I am an events production coordinator and media for Goth Frog Productions, a queer-owned, trans-led, not-for-profit community production company set up in and around the northwest of England, in specific Merseyside and Liverpool. Hence myself being sat here and having the honour to sit in what is one of the most beautiful radio studios I have ever seen in my
0: really?
2: Life.
0: Oh my
2: Seriously,
0: God.
2: How did you go about doing this?
0: I can't really take any much credit for that, but yeah, put it out there. Steve will be delighted.
2: 100%.
0: Well, you know, I guess hopefully you're sensing the community vibe here and what we're all about. The grassroots, and you know, having the real conversations about the real people here in and around Liverpool.
2: Grassroots is a perfect word as well, because we are ourselves, we run grassroots organizations.
0: Okay.
2: We, for example, just on Friday, just gone, we at District held the amazing, beautiful Dollhouse, which was a charity gig in support of Protect Scouse Dolls, a very, very local community organisation and charity set up by a Liverpudlian herself, no less, and the Proud Trust. And we ended up raising over £700 for a charity that night.
0: Fantastic.
2: And that event was run by 4 people on the ground.
0: On the ground. And that event, correct me if I'm wrong here, Loud Women were involved,
2: yes,
0: very much.
2: We had two from Loud Women, who was the amazing Riley and the amazing Quentin, two of the best photographers I have had the genuine pleasure working with in my time. And anyone that knows me or knows my voice knows that I do not say those words easily. It comes with physical pain.
0: Okay, rightio. B, can I ask, you alluded to Scouse Doll there. Could you tell our listeners a little bit more
2: so
0: about
2: Protect Scouse Dolls?
0: Mm-hmm. Yes.
2: It is in specific a charity set up to protect the trans femme, to not only protect but promote trans femme human beings within Liverpool and Merseyside by gaining them access to, for example, HRT, which was a beautiful segue from Idar and Cassie of Loud Women with their beautiful track HRT. And the idea of Protect Scouse Dolls was that in a time when we sorely need representation, especially after April 16th, 2025, when the proposed EHRC bill came into effect.
0: So what's EHRC?
2: The EHRC directly relates to the Equality and Human Rights Commission. The Equality and Human Rights Commission is a office set up in the United Kingdom, and the language that was used in the bill, in my opinion, as a trans woman, was exclusionary, it was prejudiced, and it was transphobic in nature.
0: Okay.
2: And the reason why Protect Scouse Dolls was set up was partially in response to the EHRC bill, but also in response to increasing community need for access to hormonal replacement therapy, for access to gender-affirming care, for access to therapy, for access to our entire community.
0: Yeah.
2: So that while the services that we all collectively use, for example, the NHS, is overstretched and underfunded as well, we know, Protect Scouse Dolls steps in, and it sounds like an interim to protect, promote, and look after not only Scouse dolls, and the term doll in specific is a term used to refer to trans femme people or trans women as collective whole. That is a term we use. That is a term I use. I'm a doll.
0: Yeah. Okay. Okay. So basically, it goes back to what kind of one of my passions that I was putting out at the top of the show about our looking after our own health and well-being.
2: 100%.
0: It's fundamentally number one. If we haven't got this right, nothing works.
2: Exactly. That is exactly the basis of it. Is protecting ourselves.
0: Okay.
2: Protecting ourselves, creating spaces for us. And the reason why I myself and also Gotfog Productions collectively, we feel is so essentially important, especially in 2026, to not only protect, promote and put on trans voices on the stage.
0: Yes.
2: It is ever so important that we raise for our local community while doing so.
0: Okay.
2: Because visibility, the very fact that we are also sitting in September, now this may not be a known fact to most of our listeners and our viewers collectively, but September is, if I remember correctly, International Suicide Prevention Month.
0: Okay, okay.
2: And for me, that is something that is entirely and heavily important to my core is, I'm going to share this about myself. And as a small trigger warning, this next part will contain discussions of self-harm, suicide, etc. With that in mind, I myself have survived multiple suicide attempts.
0: Okay.
2: I have been there. I have sat there. And a part of that is because I did not know how to identify. I did not know the words or the language used to figure out myself.
0: Okay.
2: And one of the reasons why this is so essential to me within the community spaces we create is giving representations that maybe, hopefully, more trans people, more queer people. I mean, the very fact that roughly 1 in 4 trans people will experience homelessness in their life.
0: Yeah.
2: In terms of self-injuries and et cetera, et cetera. I don't have that number off my heart.
0: Okay.
2: But I know it is a lot larger than I can name.
0: B, I'm just going to lean into what you're putting out there and very much thinking of our listeners listening to the show. And these are, it's quite emotive what you're raising there and the issues and challenges.
2: Please,
0: people,
2: by all means, pull me in.
0: Yeah, no.
2: The ADHD always reigns supreme.
0: And you've alluded to clearly very significant challenges that people from the trans community, the queer community, are up against, and hence the creating of these very spaces like Scoutstar, like Gotfog Productions. Would you be okay to go back a little bit in your own life personally, Belfast? Tell us a little bit of your story, because it's our stories are what underpin all the politics and everything else out there.
2: Very much so. Mm-hmm. So I am 24. I am a Capricorn. I was born in January. And I was born pretty much just off of the Falls Road in West Belfast.
0: Yeah.
2: And my identity, very much grown up, especially given the fact that I was born in 2002, is I grew up, in a sense, trying to bridge the divide, which has unfortunately marked a lot of my home and a lot of my family's identities for years, for generations.
0: Okay.
2: I grew up trying to bridge that divide.
0: What do you mean by divide? Divide between?
2: Well, my mother's English and my dad's Irish. Do I need to say any more?
0: Yeah. Okay.
2: And with that in mind, I grew up trying to bridge that divide between two different identities that oftentimes are polar opposites. Uh-huh. And for that, I feel like myself growing up, especially going to the places that I did, I mean, I am lucky enough to be able to speak Irish. I do speak Gaelic.
0: Gahanawa. That's very good for our listeners. Yes.
2: Very, very much. Yes. And I think because of my benefit of being able to speak as Gaelic and interacting with my communities, especially given that I am Irish Traveller and Romani Gypsy, I stand and I represent the Irish traveling community for myself.
0: Yeah.
2: Especially for that aspect. I believe myself growing up in Belfast and growing up when I did has definitely influenced how I even, for example, go about documenting my art nowadays. Like I mentioned before, I'm a queer and kink photojournalist / documentary photographer. And my entire work is documenting communities. It is finding spaces, finding conversations, quite like we're having right now.
0: Yeah.
2: And simply documenting them so that our history can remain and our history can be preserved.
0: Yes.
2: Exactly that.
0: Yes.
2: Every photograph I take, every voice I collect, every person's story I document is another part of our history saved.
0: Okay.
2: Okay. And my upbringing led me, especially when I was looking at my work, when I was sitting there as an 18-year-old holding my camera in one hand and sitting with members of my community and hearing their stories, I knew in that moment I had to document, that I had to step up, to stand up, to do something, to know there is a certain power to having a camera in your hand.
0: Okay.
2: There is a certain power to having the position of being a documenter, to being a witness.
0: Okay. So, B, going back again, it's powerful what you're capturing here and absolutely wonderful, and other people can hear and visualize and see other people's stories, which is what it's all about.
2: Or to 100%.
0: Break, you know, breaking down barriers. If we're going back to your family life and growing up, can I ask, was there a defining moment or a point in your childhood where you thought perhaps, you know, you were starting to think about your own identity or perhaps what society was expecting of you?
2: Defining moment for me when I realized that I was figuring out myself as a queer and as a trans human being was when I was effectively forced to be in boys' changing rooms at school. And like, I don't get me wrong, I will happily do what I need to do. Like, I don't particularly have any issue. Everybody has a body. We all have body parts.
0: Yes, indeed. Yeah.
2: That is what
0: we're
2: it
0: all
2: is.
0: Human beings.
2: Exactly,
0: yes.
2: That.
0: Yeah.
2: And like, I have never particularly had an issue, but I did not realize why I felt so uncomfortable.
0: Okay.
2: And I felt uncomfortable because of the classic locker room talk.
0: Okay.
2: The sort of the misogynistic comments that are becoming out, some of the ideas, some of the views, some of the ways. And I was like, is this what it means to be a man? It's like, is this what it actually means to be a man? Mm. And like, I was nine okay. years old, and I was sitting there thinking about that.
0: Okay.
2: I was thinking about that and trying to figure out, what does this mean for me? What does this mean for me that I seem to get on better, so much better with girls, with other AFAB people as a collective whole, with people who display femininity? Why do I feel so much safer with them versus AMAP people? And I never understood that until I started to figure out my queerness.
0: Yeah.
2: Until I actually said, fuck it, and just...
0: Whoa, Ofcom regulated. Beep.
2: Until I actually said, fuck it.
0: Fuck it.
2: And decided to... Until I said, fuck it, and I genuinely decided to push myself for my community and for my identity, to step up for myself.
0: Okay.
2: And that was... I mean, I originally identified as a non-binary person. And non-binary is still a part of my identity. I don't really consider myself within the gender binary that we know of, male, female, anything like that. Yeah. But I do consider myself trans woman.
0: Okay.
2: I consider myself just simply stepping out of the binary of what we see as women, what we see, what society forces us to see. Because that is something that reflected on me a lot, was society and
0: it's
2: all
0: the
2: of the
0: structures,
2: above.
0: Isn't it?
2: It
0: really is. Do you know, I've kind of had this experience myself with our my own experience with raising Cormac, our son, who's profoundly autistic, and by God, has he challenged societal norms over the years.
2: Autistic, especially as an autistic human myself, I feel pushed to almost question society.
0: Completely.
2: Pushed to question, why does this happen? Why does that happen?
0: Yes, absolutely. And kind of, do we just all go along with it and just accept it? There's a little bit of that, isn't there?
2: Yes.
0: Wanting to be with the crowd, and is there safety with being with the crowd? But I think more and more realizing maybe the crowd doesn't always have it right.
2: Oftentimes the crowd is but a representative of the collective, the royal we, for example.
0: It is
2: of the many, it's not of individuals.
0: Yeah.
2: And who is to say that an individual trying to fit themselves in a crowd, quite often like artistic, neurodivergent and autistic and neurodivergent human beings do. Isn't that in a way why we struggle with society? Because we struggle to fit in ourselves.
0: That's it.
2: Because we don't fit in with what society says that we should be, or how we should
0: identify. The pathways and the processes,
2: exactly.
0: As they say in the health world, or you know, or whatever. And the kind of the structures that are out there, which of course leads into legislation and everything that's written. And it's sort of written for, it's written for the few. But do you know, in many ways, I think it is. But at the end of the day, sure, we're all different, aren't we?
2: Like, exactly. We're all different. We all have our identities.
0: We all have our identities. So just go back. Thank you so much for sharing that about, you know, going through that experience of questioning and wondering. Did you feel well supported then with on that journey with your family?
2: If I'm truly honest, certain members of my family, yes.
0: Yeah.
2: But unfortunately, certain members of my family, not.
0: I know. Yeah.
2: And I know that does come down to, unfortunately, progress in terms of queer and trans conversations, even conversations outside of societal norms, especially from my community, is on the backward slide.
0: Yeah.
2: And it's one of the reasons why, especially I, as a queer traveller, as a trans traveller, as someone who identifies within those sides, I know that I need to be represented.
0: Yes.
2: I know that I need, whenever I step on a stage, I know that I should hold it hard in my heart and I should hold up a passion.
0: Yeah.
2: Because that is what my culture, my creed, my identity, my background teaches me to, is hold myself with power and with passion.
0: Oh, completely.
2: And power, passion and poise.
0: Yeah, love it. It's being true to yourself, isn't it? Because if we can't be true to ourselves, we can't be true
2: We can't. We can never, ever be true to ourselves until we are. We cannot be true to anybody else until we are true to ourselves.
0: Okay.
2: And I think one of the reasons why I found myself falling into goth fog and the work that I do, not only as a queer and king folk journalist, but as an events organizer, is to create those spaces of where we can question the normality of what life is.
0: And it's about, as you said before, being visible.
2: It is.
0: So if you're not visible, well, you can't spark conversations. And I, again, if it's all right, I'll go back to many times. We're out there now, and Cormac, he's 22, and he looks like a healthy young man out there, and we're out and about, and he loves his music, actually, as well. He'd probably love your gigs, actually. I'll have to take him along.
2: But do you know what? Joa, please do. Yeah. Do you know what? I'll even see if I can get to take him. That's just for the both of yours. Don't say we don't look after yours.
0: Ah, you're very good. But definitely, without us taking him out there, and sometimes that can be difficult because you may, you know, he can be quite, say, vocal or whatever. That's how he expresses, you know, how he's feeling in the moment. And you can get the looks, or he sometimes stares. Not from all, you can equally get the most beautiful kindness from strangers. Mm-hmm. But if he wasn't out there, we'd never have had so many of the conversations we've had over the years with strangers and talking to them more.
2: Exactly.
0: He allows you in and to open it up.
2: And you have grown, what Cormac have grown, what the strangers have grown.
0: Exactly.
2: Unless we talk, unless we sit down and communicate as human beings, unless we are willing to put aside our obvious differences, and because every single human being is different.
0: Yeah.
2: I mean, even for the very fact that I'm sitting next to my partner right now, and he has a combination of ginger, orange, greenish hair. I'm colorblind. It doesn't really help.
0: I was going to say, I don't would go a different color myself or in.
2: I mean, I can describe the facial expression as well.
0: So can I. For our listeners. It's all good. We're all in love here.
2: We're all
0: in the
2: having
0: studio.
2: A wee bit
0: we're
2: of
0: all
2: crack.
0: Having a great bit of fun here.
2: But no, like, even from a standpoint of base stuff such as hair color difference, we are all different.
0: Yeah.
2: So why shouldn't we have spaces and community spaces that not only promote our difference, but put our differences on the stage, in the spotlight, where we deserve, because queer artists want to play gigs.
0: Yeah.
2: Trans artists want to play gigs.
0: Yeah.
2: Neurodivergent people want to see gigs. Yeah. For example, like your son Cormac, you mentioned his absolute love and adoration of music, right?
0: Mm.
2: How many of those gigs, how many of those bands that he listens to? And those gigs, do you know, are they accessible for neurodivergent people?
0: Yeah, I know. I haven't, do you know, I haven't, it's next on my list. I have a list of things you want to do and go about. I have a bit of fun with it sometimes, you know, because he loves all live performances and things. And I,
2: performances and art.
0: It's art, it's creative, it's productive. So, you know, I think he'd be just great at like a rave or whatever. I could just see him up there.
2: No, and 100%.
0: Because it goes right to the core, the music, doesn't it? It goes so deep, doesn't it, music? And so, no, I just keep going out there having the chat, and you know, generally speaking, the response is beautiful, and the, you know, from it is. And it's, the world is richer. The world is richer for this.
2: For diversity. Yeah. The world is richer for faces that break stereotypes. The world is richer for identities that do not align with what we are taught from birth. The world was richer during the 1980s when you had the likes of David Bowie.
0: I know.
2: When you had the likes of Annie Lennox as well.
0: Big fan.
2: Visibility standpoint.
0: Yes. You know, it's fantastic.
2: We had that back then. We have that now.
0: Yeah.
2: The very idea, one thing that I wish to say to any queer and trans listeners listening to this is that you are welcome, that you are valid, that you are wanted, that the space that you take up is space that you deserve to take up.
0: Yes, absolutely.
2: Every single person deserves to take up space.
0: Totally.
2: And especially space within our events and our organizations.
0: Yeah.
2: And this is also a shout out to anybody that wishes to get involved with us.
0: Please, yeah.
2: Please come along to us. We are at Gotfog Productions on all forms of social media. We are slowly but surely getting ourselves a website sorted out.
0: Excellent.
2: We want your help. At the end of the day, do you want to see live music where you live? Yeah,
0: that's
2: do you want to see an event produced by people in your own community bringing communities together? Yeah.
0: Fantastic.
2: Then reach out and let's make history.
0: Yeah.
2: Because every single gig, every single event we play, every single space we play is not only history, it is art.
0: It is.
2: And it shows that we can progress.
0: A fabulous shout out. And I just want to check if Cassie, are you still there on the line? Hello?
1: I am, yes.
0: You've had a chance to listen in, or you could have been busy now with other duties. Or,
1: I'm simultaneously listening on the radio and sorting my kids out.
0: Yeah, so, I know. I'm sure fully endorse what Bea is saying there. Mm-hmm.
1: Yeah, and I loved Bea sharing your story.
2: Thank you so much.
1: Wonderful to hear.
0: Yeah.
1: But yeah, and it's a big part of Loud Women is, you know, we're based on the principles of intersectional feminism. And something that I know myself as a kind of neurodivergent mother of neurodivergent children.
0: Yeah.
1: I'm also a teacher.
0: Yeah.
1: I teach at music universities and obviously kind of work with Loud Women. And something that I see time and time again is that huge crossover on that big Venn diagram of neurodivergence and queerness and people not necessarily relating to the gender that they've been assigned at birth and not relating to the stream of life that they've been assigned at birth as well. All of those things kind of converging with creativity as well, and often producing some of the most beautiful art and the most interesting and innovative music as well.
0: Yeah.
1: And I think this is time and again when kind of people look at a Loud Women lineup, it's very female heavy, but it's also very very queer heavy as well, and we weren't necessarily kind of set up as a queer events organizer, but it's kind of happened that our events have got queerer and queerer because I think that's where the interesting art is being made is the people who are

0: whatever you want to call them. I'm so,
1: Exactly.
0: oh, that's lovely to hear. Thank you for that, Cassie. Sorry, I'm just conscious of the time. As always, when you're having a great chat, you have to watch the clock, unfortunately, too, because I want B to be able to give her a little shout out for her song choice at the end. But did you want to just be very quickly come in
1: Yes.
0: before we play?
1: So, as some of you may have already noticed across our social medias, there was the hint of a little promo ticket and a little promo code. Drum roll, please. I mean, please imagine a drum roll. So, for our next event, which is Weirdos, Moshers, and Freaks 2, the 31st of October, Halloween District, Liverpool, on Skiddle.com.
0: Oh, yes.
1: It is Mersey 20 for 20% off
0: Woohoo!
1: any and all tickets until a week today. So what are you waiting for?
0: What are you
1: I'm
0: waiting for?
1: sorry, you have a chance. Go take it.
0: Yeah,
1: Snap it
0: absolutely.
1: up. They
0: Snap
1: will
0: it
1: go
0: up.
1: soon.
0: Ah, fantastic. Thank you for your generosity there. That's wonderful. Oh, we could talk all day, B, but I want to you to we want to hear your song choice for the end of the
1: Yes.
0: show, so please.
1: So my song choice for the end of the show is by Nocturne, which is a gothic theatrical metal band, and it is entitled The Wave. I am not going to take off any more time because I know as much as yours love listen to my sweet saccharine tone. We do have work to do.
0: I know, and I'll be in trouble.
1: Let's hit play.

was the amazing, sorry we had to cut a little bit short there, the amazing Nocturne by the Wave. And I just wanted to spend big massive thanks to my guests again, to Bea and to Cassie, and for hopefully you've got all the shout outs that they've given for Goth Frog Productions and for Loud Women. We'll put all the links on our socials too. And thank you so much, especially to your listeners as always, for tuning in. Hope you've got some inspiration today. Anyway, strand of our conversation, as always, keep in touch and yeah, let us know what you think. And our number again for the show, 07761 908 063.

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5: Hello, salu, ahlan, ciao, chiti, hola. 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
6: You're listening to Tales of the Unexplained with me, Peter Bircher.
7: And me, David Lloyd, where we'll be looking at the world of the paranormal, conspiracy theories, and the mysteries of the ages.
6: The truth is out there. Hello and welcome to Tales of the Unexplained on Liverpool Community Radio. Every time I hear that, Dave, I love that. Mysteries of the ages.
7: Drawing the
6: listeners in. Thanks for joining us. Myself, Dave, and Mike Farry's back in. Hello, Mike. How are you?
8: Yeah. I've been thinking about, like, non-stop thinking about this subject, you know, so to find out as much as possible about it all.
6: Yeah.
8: But it does seem like we've gone into stranger times again in September 26th.
6: Yeah, it's constantly, month after month now, things are changing out there in that greater world, and also on a universal level, I could imagine. Anyway, Tales of the Unexplained, this is the show that looks at the conspiracy theories, aliens, ghosts, and we do look at the mysteries of the ages, as Dave would say. We're on for the next 2 hours. Settle in and enjoy the show. First part of the show, Dave and Mike, we're going to be handing over to them too. They've got a few little topics we're going to talk about, and it's probably the topics that you and your friend are talking about in the pub, in work, AI. What else have we got, Dave?
7: 15-minute cities.
6: Yeah.
7: These mission scientists, who were working on UAPs, on very high scientific stuff, have disappeared. There's a general involved as well as disappeared. And what's going on in the Strait of Hormuz with the oil refineries, fertilizer and gas?
6: Yeah, because there are going to be shortages there. But also going to have a look at AI as well. We're going to fit in. It's a massive topic at the moment. Quite recently, we've got a little video to share from the BBC about people's concerns about And I have actually been worried about this, actually. When you look at the world of Star Wars and these robots and what could the world be like within the next 10 years? And will the human being, the human species, be wiped out?
8: Yeah,
6: or
8: how,
6: certainly the secondary?
8: How would it do it as well? You know, would it create its own robots? Because in this... with this story you've got from the BBC, there was something I heard recently, and I think it might have been, I forget whether it was OpenAI or Anthropic, they had not noticed that their own bots had managed to code their own message board, and they were like swapping messages with each other about their own survival and avoiding being turned off, deactivated, and the company said they had not found out about that.
6: Yeah, but that actually means that they're also developing their own consciousness and cunning working and their own sort of moral compass, which is something we probably need to be
7: working on. You've seen them in China working on the in factories, and they're replacing their own batteries in the backpack.
6: Yeah.
7: So nobody has to do that.
6: Yeah. But listen, that's the first hour. I mean, again, you know, people will be talking about that. We look forward to talking about that. Second part of the show, with great delight, we will have a guest coming in. That's Dave Cargill. He is a committee member down in the Liverpool Spiritualist Church. Anyone in Liverpool will know Dolby Street, which is just round the corner from the old Royal Hospital. Yeah. Everyone's been round there at one point on the bus going into town, or you've known a family member or people that go. It's been there a long time. Looking at the history of it, you're talking about spiritualism, as in within the church, and services has been going on since, you know, mid-1800s in Liverpool, which, you know, it's celebrating 150 years. So with great delight, Dave will be coming in telling us about spiritualism and how it fits in society and how you can get involved and the benefits of it. Join us on Facebook if you ever want to find out any more information in regard to Tales of Unexplained. You can get these shows up, they'll load these shows on Spreaker, and Spotify. You can put us into Spotify. Just throw your earphones in, your AirPods in, and walk along and listen for the next 2 hours to not just this show, but also past shows. Because we've
7: covered everything,
6: touched many, many different topics, which are coming into fruition. Mike, you've been with us a short time now. You enjoy this type of thing, don't you? You know, you're a strange but true follower and things like that. Why do people like these topics, even though they're so outlandish?
8: Probably because they actually think that, you know, there must be far more to it that you can just simply see and hear. And it's looking for those answers to the deepest questions. Anything about it is trying to find out what's really going on, and what it's really all about, and what might actually be possible, which could well be far beyond what we can just see and hear in front of us in the physical world. You know, it's got such a deeper context than all that, hasn't it?
6: Yeah.
8: And on some sort of primal level or deep level, I think maybe everybody knows that, actually, even if you're as atheist as Ricky Gervais or something.
6: but when you say about a primal level, have you imagined the old hunter-gatherers? Do you think they ever thought about what are we doing here? Did they have the bane capacity, or is it because we developed our intelligence?
7: They'd have been thinking about the next meal.
6: The next dinosaur. Well, in fact, it never ever met, did it? Neanderthal man, it never existed. Anyway, Dave, you're going to start our next topic. Settle in and over to you.
7: There we go. 15-minute cities. I wrote this out twice, so I should be able to read it, my own writing. The 15-minute city concept was designed by a scientist called Carlos Marino in 2004. He proposed creating cities where people have access to key amenities by travelling no more than 15 minutes, by either walking or cycling. In China, the Minister of Commerce announced 30 cities, the first batch where 15-minute communities would be piloted in the Chang'an province. So already in China, and this was a good few years ago now, so they probably got them all over the place. And to get outside the 15-minute cities is a facial recognition, so you get your schools just outside. Anyway, the idea behind 15-minute cities is to reduce the dependency of urban residents on cars, leading to lower rates of pollution, as well as improvements to the health of the people who will walk or cycle to access their basic needs. Oxford. I remember we were talking about this about 2 years ago.
6: It was
7: a conspiracy theory, wasn't it?
6: So let's compare this. Yeah. Oxford, I remember you did speak about this. Is this an advancement on what's happened?
7: No, it's in place now. It's it's starting now. Wow.
8: Like a pilot scheme, yes.
6: Yeah.
7: As Oxford sees as a 15-minute test case, Oxford is being divided into six designated neighbourhoods, zones, separated by traffic filters, monitored by AMPR, which is the automatic number plate recognition
8: cameras. So they know when you've driven in and out of it, and that's it.
7: Under the approved structure, residents may apply for a permit allowing up to 100 days a year of unrestricted movement through these six zones of travel. Oh. Once the 100 days are up, allowances reach unauthorised journeys trigger a £70 penalty. It's unbelievable, isn't it? Reduced to £35 if you pay it quick. Mm. Right, on the next page. Civil liberties in a managed landscape. Critics argue that the concern is not the cars or emissions, but once movement is covered by the allowance, charges and automated penalties. Now, there's no, you know, like they've got those flock cameras in London, you know, where they've been cutting them down and everything.
6: Yeah, yeah.
7: If you haven't got them, it's all done on AMPR, where you'd be just sent a penalty through the post. And it's the psychological contact changes. Travel becomes something you use up or pay for once you've used 100. I mean, you know, God knows how long it takes to use 100, but...
6: Yeah.
7: Anyway, so it's just visiting families or businesses across town or responding spontaneous to life must be weighed up against permit days or mounting up cost of the travel. The rollout, the first permits that change is suggesting governance style built on gradual acceptance rather than an open debate. So nobody's debated this. They've just tried to trial it and see how it goes. There's about 170 people in Oxford. And it says other suggested cities are Bristol, Birmingham and Sheffield.
8: Yeah, because those are places where they've already had, you know, things like ULEZ schemes which work in a similar way. You know, you cross into that zone and it's not in the ULEZ approved car, you know, an older one, which might be someone more of a lower income might still have. And you've got the £12.50 charge, just like in these 15-minute cities where, if you know, it knows who you are, how often you've come in and out, and it's trying to limit car journeys kind of by force. And that's kind of what, and obviously this in addition to things like, you know, things that make it more difficult low traffic neighbourhoods where streets are made harder to drive down because you only access one end. And we've got a few in Liverpool actually, haven't we?
6: Yeah.
8: And 20 miles an hour in those sorts of cities as well. So you've got Bristol and you've got Brighton, London for you, you know. So it sounds like it's all coming together to trying to limit people's use of the car.
7: The test one, isn't it? To try it, and if it works, they roll it over everywhere.
6: Yeah.
7: But as far as I know, nobody's debating it.
6: But the core principles here, the sheet I've got, the core principles are, it's about proximity. It means that you'll always be close to a shop. You'll always be close to a school, parks, healthcare, close to home. That's beneficial. Active travel design it encourages people walking and cycling. That's got to be a positive. Green spaces, roads will then be replaced with trees, parks and public areas. And decentralisation, neighbourhoods become self-sufficient rather than relying on single central business district. They're all positives. Are you saying that...
7: It's by the back door. Once you've used your 100 permit days, they're going to raise a lot of money, aren't they, with through fines. And there's another one, which I didn't write down, but I remembered it. There's also, if you come from the outside and go through these designated six zones, you charge so much. I think it's £25 for so many visits.
6: Yeah, but we've looked at, and I mean, we're going to touch upon it, Dave, because again, you've just spoke about it. Climate change and our lifestyle related to the climate and the emissions that are being fired out. Places like Paris, Melbourne, Copenhagen, these are using this to cut carbon emissions. Is that not a positive?
8: Yeah, well, I think what's interesting is that it's done by the stick, but also there's supposed to be a change to using electric vehicles and things like that. So it's obviously that should be addressed in the change of way people drive. But this does seem to be, things like this do seem to be quite obviously designed to make it more inconvenient and harder to drive, and actually make the focus that it's within 15 minutes. So it sounds like a nice idea, and I think those ideas could be, but actually goes back into the way we perhaps had to live in history. We actually, you know, we just had everything kind of around as a way you could reach on foot, and the bike wasn't even invented at one point, so everything had to be there. It was only travellers who went to London and there may be a negative feeling about reducing people's scope and freedom and what the car has brought us, how wide you can travel across the country, and that this is all being reined back in, and that's what these 15-minute cities are about.
7: Say that's brought out in 10 or 15 cities across the country, even Wales and Scotland. There's going to be less use for cars, isn't there?
6: Is that a bad thing? Cars, you've just got your conspiratorial hat on. I'm not saying who's right or wrong, but from sitting on the fence, less cars on the street, less emissions, trees, you've got parks, you've got people be able to access areas. Mm. Or are you more about it's meant to contain us, and it's a bit more like the Hunger Games where you can't come out of your zone?
7: I think over time that's exactly how it'll be, and it'll be more about controlling the masses, because you'll all be in these 15-minute cities. I think the best thing, if anybody's really interested, is just put 15-minute cities China and have a look at what they're doing.
6: Yeah, but it's...
7: And not only that, we're going to be following it with the Chinese credit system. That's coming down the line next.
8: Because the freedom is about how far you can go. You might want to go to like that St. Helens Reminis that I've gone to. And it was it's harder to do by train than just go in there. And then you'd be crossing like Hunger Games zones of the Northwest, wouldn't you?
6: The gangs of New York.
8: Come to LCR. You only can do it 10 times. You put too big a carbon footprint. You can't come to LCR more than 10 times in a year.
7: Well, I told you, when I was in hospital, I got a sandwich. I think it was a ham sandwich.
6: You were lucky.
7: And I just I was looking for a cheese and onion. Anyway, I read the size of the box, and it said this is 12.5% of your daily carbon allowance. So how many is that? Eight sandwiches, and that's me done for the day.
8: So that's an enforced diet.
7: This is a year ago, you know what I mean?
8: Yes.
7: You can see what's coming down the line. I'll give you another instance. I put a video on Facebook the other day. Aldi's been shut for 4 or 5 days. Did you see the poster?
6: I haven't seen this.
7: Well, anyway, down the left-hand side, you've got all the fruit, and you've got the chicken, your bacon, your sausage, all cabineted off now. It's all been cabineted off, whereas it was open. Now, they're only like doors. But you can see what's going to happen once they've done the same in Tesco's. Once the digital ID comes in, they're going to have a panel on the end, and you'll have your phone. You won't even get into the shop unless you've got your phone with your thing on. And it'll say open cabinet 3 to get your sausage. So anyway, that was bad enough. I had to get a bit of cheese and yogurt and that. So anyway, make my way round to the checkout. I said, what's going on here? There's normally 5 tills. 2 tills have disappeared.
6: Yeah.
7: And you've got 10 card only self-service cash machine. That's besides the other 10 on the other side, and 8 of them are card only self-service machines. The other 2 are cash. Whereas 10 years ago, when he started bringing his out,
8: more and more,
7: it was the other way around. So that's the way it's going to go. They know something's coming down the line.
6: But people say it's to be more efficient and it's quicker. You can do your own. I mean, what you're saying is actually right, because if you think about it, when I used to go and do me shopping, I get to the till and someone had scan it for me, and if you were lucky to pack your bag, now you're scanning it yourself, and it's more expensive.
8: Doing their job because they're not even employing someone.
6: So they're saving more money.
8: So they're getting you to do that. And on the way to this Reminis thing, I went into like a small co-op, and there was no one on the tills, and I was out of principle. I was like, I'm not going to be using the self-service. And then finally got somebody there, and I said, oh, well, they'd have more people employed, wouldn't they, and all this, and said, well, at least I'm still employed, sort of thing, because that's the way it's kind of going. People are being sort of asked to, you're out of work, can't you get a job and all this? And increasingly, it's like a form of AI in a way. It's like a form of what was to come, the self-service checkout, is that it will be done by you and the computer.
7: Only that, it knows exactly what you've bought.
8: Yes.
7: And you're on a screen, facial recognition, so it's recorded. In some supermarkets...
8: Like
7: somebody was telling me, as you go out, you have to scan your thing to get out, your ticket to get out.
8: They did that in Sainsbury's.
6: Yeah, that's the new one, though. That's
8: the cameras.
6: But are we just being old fuddy-duddies? Because if you look at the younger generation, we're old. Yeah. No, but if you look at the younger generation, it's standard. They're going to be brought up into this world.
7: Use your card,
6: it's faster.
7: They don't carry cash.
6: Efficient.
7: You get on the bus.
6: Yeah.
7: Students, do you pay for everything with the phone? It's second nature now, isn't it?
6: But is that not a problem? Is that just making things a bit quicker, a bit more efficient? Saves the train companies, the bus companies having to do floats every night, put money in the bank, go to the bank. Are we not just making ourselves more efficient?
7: But why
6: is it this constant conspiratorial sort of thought of people that they're doing this to control us?
7: Well, yeah. I mean, while you've got both, you've got a choice. As soon as you take the cash away. I mean, you've seen in the past, NatWest has gone down because something's gone wrong with the payment system. You know, your direct debit's not getting paid. And it might be out for a couple of days. Yeah. And don't forget, every transaction, once this digital ID and digital cash comes in, there'll be 2 or 3%, because everything will be digital transactions on your phone. 2 or 3% going somewhere. I don't know where it goes, but it won't be billions, it'll be trillions worldwide. Yeah, yeah. Just, I'm talking about worldwide, not just this country. Yeah. This country's falling now.
6: Now we are going to talk about AI, because I think this fits in quite perfect with what's going on. And Michael's just touched on that again when he mentioned AI. But at the moment, it's September 2026, it came up again in the news. It's a massive vogue. Yeah. It's this AI anthropotic.
7: Yeah.
6: There's been all kinds of issues in regard to this. First come to note to me was when Jeffrey Hinton done an interview. Jeffrey Hinton was classed as the godfather of AI, worked at Google, left Google, because he was very worried about where AI was going, that the super intelligence it was going to get, even to the point where it may take over the world. Human beings will become the secondary, I don't know, secondary people on the planet.
9: Yeah.
6: Could become enslaved, could become quite subservient to this super intelligence, which is, you know, unbelievably intelligent, and is now getting a lot closer. It could be within the next couple of years. Can I just very briefly, Dave, before you go on, I'm just going to play this video. This is a talk with Jacob Coxon. He works at Anthropotic, and then Mallow Bergen, who again is in a research unit with AI, and these are the worries that these experts have got.
10: A former employee of the AI firm Anthropic, who resigned warning about the dangers of the technology, has told the BBC that people working there are frightened about the fate of humanity. Jacob Coxon told the BBC's Sunday with Laura Koonsberg programme that people involved in the technology were scared humans could be made extinct if AI agents were turned rogue. Mr. Coxon welcomed the idea of an AI slowdown, but said it would need to be coordinated with China.
11: It's not at all an exaggeration to say that the people who are involved with both founding these companies and building the tech believe there is a possibility of human extinction. And many of the people who are sort of deep in the weeds on actually coding the thing believe that there is like a greater than 10% chance, or even greater, some smaller, but they all have different numbers for a probability that humans might die. And they all keep this in their head on a daily basis while working on the technology.
12: And is that what you believe?
11: I believe that if we don't slow down at the current rate of progress, yes, there is a strong chance that we could all die in the immediate future.
10: Well, meanwhile, the head of the AI company Anthropic has said the development of artificial intelligence should slow down because of rising concerns over safety. Dario Amodei called on companies to move forward more slowly and cautiously. Our North America technology correspondent Lily Jamali has more.
13: Dario Amodei's essay proposing a slowdown in AI development has been shared widely in Silicon Valley this weekend. He has gotten support from rivals, including Elon Musk and Sam Altman, the head of OpenAI. With AI, there's long been a tension between safety and speed, but some models have proven very good at hacking lately and have even escaped the testing environment. The debate crescendoed this week when AI safety researcher Jacob Coxon abruptly quit Anthropic. He'd previously worked at OpenAI. He said that neither company was developing this technology in a responsible way and that both were gambling with all of our lives. Now, in his essay on Saturday, Amodei said that there are undeniable benefits to AI, but that it was important to confront the risks head on. He said governments need more time to develop regulations. Another idea of his that's gaining traction, having independent third parties monitor these models both as they're being developed and deployed. Some critics have suggested that proposed slowdowns are more about consolidating control over the AI industry than they are about safety.
10: Marlo Bourgon is the CEO at the Machine Intelligence Research Institute. He said it's hard to imagine how we would control AI systems, which are far more intelligent than humans.
9: I think this is a very real risk that people have been warning about for a long time now, and I'm very encouraged to see that more and more people are speaking publicly about it. I think the basic situation that we're in, like we've been hearing more about, is just that the AI companies think that they can build AI systems that would be radically smarter than us, and they don't understand how those systems work. And it's very difficult to think about how you would control something that's much smarter than us. And if you don't understand, you know, the things that your AI systems have been learning, and they often have a bunch of unintended behaviors, I don't think you should be imagining something more like a Terminator scenario, but humans are smarter than all the other species on the planet. And there's, you know, and many, many, many of them that are extinct, not because we were out to get them, but just because we were trying to transform the world to our ends. And so this is something that people in the AI community take very seriously. I'm at a workshop this weekend with a bunch of people from the companies and the AI safety scene more broadly. And this is like a real topic of conversation that they're all grappling with.
10: So when you have the leaders of three of the biggest AI companies, OpenAI, Grok and Anthropic, they all say there should be a slowdown. So why isn't that happening? What's the issue?
9: I mean, I think we're kind of in a very challenging situation where any one company slowing down doesn't really solve the problem. You know, I like to say nobody wins in a race to be the first to lose control, but also nobody solves the problem by being the only one to slow down or stop. And so I think this is an important coordination problem where Dario's essay is a first step to try and properly engage governments and the international community to realize that these risks are real, that we need real, stringent guardrails from the government to slow down the pace of AI. I think some of the technical challenges might be hard enough that we might even have to, halt the frontier for some time to let the work catch up, to really understand how we would do this in a responsible way that's safe.
6: This is on the next level. We've talked about AI probably the last 12 months, probably 18, two years. And as we're going further into this and we're looking into it, and there's evidence in front of us. I mean, I use AI and ChatGPT and stuff like that. But 10% chance, Mike, of the human species being wiped out.
8: Which has been covered in some films before, yes. And I was going to say that if you think about one analogy, a calculator can do a very, very complex function in just, it could be femtoseconds, couldn't it? Something ridiculous. Yeah.
7: Femto?
6: Mike's going all AI on us. He's been chipped.
8: It's an incredibly short amount of time. It's about as much time as an atom would blink. I don't know, was it something like that? Yeah. It's able to do that. And now we're extrapolating it and developing it to do all sorts of logic. And so that's what they're worried about. Obviously, that it could actually decide. You know, maybe humans are worse from the planet than we would be. But it's how they would do it as well, isn't it? Because they'd have to build these physical robots and things that would actually, physically take over. Because otherwise, computer systems can be shut down. Although I did say about that idea that they were creating a message board secretly that the company didn't even discover for months, which was aimed at their own survival.
7: It may already be too late. But Trump was asked about it on the news today. Yeah. He said, America is the best. Yeah. Nothing to worry about.
6: Because there's a race to be the best in AI, but this is just going to go totally and utterly out of control. Mm. And how would it get rid of humans?
8: But it wouldn't be warfare.
6: I mean, there's even biological warfare it could
7: do. Well, there's a guy, one of the top guys, who's resigned, and he said that the AI can now develop different viruses and molds and everything that could actually kill people. And, of course, who's interested in that? Bill Gates. He's looking for the blooming...
8: Is it a given that it would be malevolent? Because it's always assumed that, a bit like Stephen Hawking's warning about not making contact with aliens was, we don't know whether they would be ruthless. Should we be really trying to, point out the Earth to the cosmos and say, here we are, But it's a similar thing with AI. Do we actually know that it might actually be beneficial? It might actually be the opposite. It might be that they would live in peace and harmony and create, not destroy, but we don't, but also we don't know whether it would not either.
7: Well, it is
6: but that's actually a good point.
7: Here's the thing for you. Al Bielek, who was part of the Philadelphia experiment where he went forward in time. This could be the guy now, could be. He said that in the year 3040 or whatever it was, the whole country, there's cities in the sky are all run by AI. AI run right. Everything.
6: Which is absolutely terrifying in a lot of ways, isn't it?
7: Yeah.
6: Yeah, this is Brian Cox. He was just talking with Joe Rogan. This is just very quickly. Just have a listen to what Brian Cox thinks as well.
14: Are you scared of artificial life, artificial intelligence? Elon Musk scared the shit out of me.
15: Yeah.
14: When he talked about it. Like, he talks about it like we're in the opening scene of a science fiction movie where he's trying to warn people, and then they don't listen to the genius. And it goes south.
15: Sort of depends. I chaired a debate on this with the Royal Society in London a few weeks ago. And so it's true now, at the moment, what people tend to be frightened of are general AIs, or AGI, they call it, artificial general intelligence, which is like what we talked about earlier, a human-like capability thing.
14: Yes.
15: And we're miles away from that. We don't know how to do it. We haven't got them. And we're miles away. So at the moment, artificial intelligence is expert systems and very focused systems that do particular things. You can be scared of them in a limited economic sense because they're going to displace people's jobs. And actually, interestingly, in this panel discussion we had, it's going to be like what you might call middle-class jobs in the UK, so white-collar jobs. It's not
14: People are interested in universal basic income to sort of replace money that's going to be lost, because there will be no jobs for all these people. Otherwise, we have just a mass catastrophe.
15: Yeah, they're very good. Someone said that these systems, artificial intelligence systems at the moment, are very good at doing things like lawyers' work. Mm. So they're very good at reading contracts and things like that. So it's interesting because it's a revolution. It's not like the Industrial Revolution where it's manual labor that gets hit necessarily. This is kind of interesting because it hits that kind of intermediate level that usually escapes. So you're right. One of the answers is to tax. There was an example was a robot tax. So in a car factory, you say to the manufacturer, well, okay, you can have a robot, but you pay the robot the same as you pay a person. And then that money goes into funding universal basic income or something.
6: Well, I mean, that's another interesting point again, is that, again, sitting on the fence, you won't have to get up 6 o'clock in the morning to go to work. Everything's going to be done for us, the human species. We could laze around.
8: We've
6: got the opportunity in a digitalised world, Dave. We could all get a universal income. We would live in the 15-minute cities where we've got shops, doctors,
7: county floss.
6: but this is a utopia that could also be created. And is that a bad thing?
7: Yeah, but you can't help thinking that someone behind it wants to control the AI as well. So they'll have the AI on their side to do their bidding for them, you know. These the elites, you know, they were in control and it's going to try and put everyone into control under this digital ID, this framework.
6: Yeah, it does. It is a little bit terrifying as well, isn't it? And one thing I'll just talk about here, this is the AI mode. And I've just put into ChatGPT, will you take over the world? And the actual answer is, no, I cannot and will not take over. I'm a text-based AI designed strictly to process data and answer your questions. I have no physical form. I don't have access to robotics machinery. I have no free will or desire. I don't possess consciousness, emotions, or personal ambitions. Well,
8: but in the end...
7: Did you see the Robot Olympics?
6: But my cousin...
7: Did you see the Robot Olympics where one of the robots ran faster than Usain Bolt? And he was also doing the long jump and the high jump. It's incredible.
6: Yeah.
7: I mean, what I worry about is what happens when you start putting weapons on in the hands, you know, or laser beams or something. You know what I mean? It could be absolutely deadly. Then again, you could send them to war rather than people.
6: Yeah.
8: So it's a bit like that thing. Black Mirror episode, Metalhead, wasn't it? It was like a post-apocalyptic wasteland, and they had to dodge all these... Every robot wanted to kill them. So that's the sort of scenario, or at the beginnings of it from 2001, A Space Odyssey. I don't think you should do that, Dave. You know, turning off. And now, that came out in 1968, and we're actually seeing something where it's even on the mainstream news, where people worrying about it becoming an actual scenario.
7: I mean, you know, if I could control a whole swarm of drones, killer drones, send them out into tens of thousands to a certain place where they want to eradicate people or whatever.
8: Because they already used that in the Russia-Ukraine war. Once you've been identified by a drone, you can't survive. One person was just giving up because they knew that they'd be shot by the drone. That's it. They're already doing this.
7: The other thing about these, now I only heard about 6 weeks ago about these AI sensors, just talking about as if they're popping up all over the place in this country, especially in America. And apparently they can use 1 million gallons of water a day. Now, I should have had a word with you, a piece about Zuckerberg and Bill Gates saying that billions of people are going to die because the water is going to run out. They're going to provide the water for not seawater, by the way. It's got to be our drinking water.
8: Fresh water.
7: But they've got desalination plants. You got these ships that stay at sea for a year or 9 months. Well, they have desalination plants so you can make drinking water out of seawater. But apparently the two of them have said, whether it's AI or not, but in one of them, Trump was sitting next to him, and he's saying a lot of people are going to die because in a year there'll be no water.
6: Yeah, so, I mean, they're taking up a lot of land. Quick video here. This is Tom Abel. He's Director of Sustainability Services. This is on the business stream. Just a very short video. And he's talking about, this is in the UK, 2055. It's the water shortage forecasts and implications.
16: In the UK, the EA predicts that we'll have about a 5 billion litre a day water shortage by about 2055. Now, Business Stream, we supply about 300,000 customers with water and advice around water use and water management. Those organisations, 300,000 of them, use about 1 to 1.5 billion litres a day. So you're talking about that shortfall being three times 300,000 organisations. And the question I don't see organisations asking themselves seriously enough is not, how can I reduce the amount of water I'm using, which is really, really important, is what will happen to my organisation if the water isn't there.
7: Yeah, it's worrying, isn't it?
6: It's quite scary, isn't it?
7: Now, there's a bit of theory going on about where the water's disappearing to already. I mean, I didn't know they could build these sensors so quick. There's been a theory that's saying that a lot of the elite have built these underground bunkers, but mainly in New Zealand, it seems to be. But also, just in America itself, it's got over 800 dumbs deep underground military bases where they've turned these into cities. And they reckon that these AI sensors are taking the water for these underground cities that are going to be inhabited as something comes along our way that might wipe a lot of people out. There was something called the Deagle Report, and they were talking about a certain event that happened. Don't know whether you can still get it online. And it went through all the countries. I think I showed it to you. Different countries.
6: Yeah,
7: we'd have like 20 million out of 70, and it went through the different countries. And around by New Zealand and Australia, there'd be a lot more people living, alive.
6: But you just couldn't imagine what this planet Earth is going to be like. And this was 2055. That's 20 years away. And I know people say it's 20 years, but things happen so quick. And as you get older, as you know, the years just seem to flow. And
7: Elon Musk said by 2035, everybody will have a robot in the home to do all the work.
8: A bit like those Roomba vacuum cleaners that go around, but it'll be like they're probably in a human form. Because once they're able to build more robots with AI, that's where the physical force could come from about whatever they want to do or not do.
6: And then, so technically, in the future, there could be no human species. This would be a world run by what we would say robots, humanoids, with a consciousness which came from the human beings of this time.
7: I mean, here's a theory, that human consciousness has already been put onto a disc or something that they can put into a robot or into another sleeve, as they say, another clone with the consciousness of the original person. Whether that's true, I don't know.
6: Certainly
7: makes you think, doesn't it?
6: Mitsu Kiku, he's the physicist, he actually believes aliens are here, and that's how they do it, is that they can just fire consciousness through into certain people, targets, anyone that they want to aim for. Wow, it's very Star Wars, isn't it?
7: It's crazy, isn't it? I'm just touching on The mission scientists.
6: Yeah, go on, Dave. We've got about 5 minutes before we
7: the last 18 months,
6: get our next guest.
7: Last 18 months or so, 12 to 15 scientists either suicided or missing. And just recently, David Wilcock. Now, he was a renowned UFO guy, but he knew about all things to do with that UAPs and such. Said he committed suicide. I don't know about that. Although not connected, they were all working on anti-gravitation and UAPs. Some who are missing could well be working at an undisclosed location, such as the Antarctica, or there's been, even being weird now that we've got cities undersea, wow, in the ocean, you know. Possibly working on secret programs. Even Neil McCausland, a retired Air Force general, vanished mysteriously. Circumstances, he hasn't been seen since. The FBI are looking into the cases. So all these scientists have disappeared, and one of them was a woman called something Estridge, and she said she was told about two races of greys, one called the P-47s and the other one called the P-52s.
6: It sounds the love show.
7: Yeah, I was just thinking
6: you're waiting for that word, yeah.
7: The P-52, yeah. And apparently these are races of alien greys that are 47,000 years ahead and 52,000 years ahead of where we are now, and they're trying to come back to stop us doing whatever we, whatever we're going to, yeah, something bad's going to happen. Yeah. You know, you wonder why Zuckerberg and other people are building these underground bunkers for hundreds of millions of dollars. You know, they could literally live down there,
6: yeah,
7: for months at a time.
6: And you think about it as well. We've become so advanced in the last 120, 150 yeah, years, haven't we? You know, you think about the technology has just been absolutely off the radar now. You yeah, know, you've gone through your CDs and your technologies and science to where we are now talking about AI. If these things are from the future or 25, 50 years in advance, it's unimaginable, isn't it?
7: It said that the stuff that we've got now came from New Mexico in 1947, the saucer crash, you know, fiber optic cables and stuff that we're using now. And you need to know that the grey projects and black projects probably 150 years ahead of where we are. We only get it through the latest iPhones and yeah, the latest updates, the miles and miles ahead.
8: So it's a bit like the idea that the world may have actually ended multiple times, or at least human yeah, society, but actually there's been interventions to change the timeline by maybe yeah, beings like that.
7: The P-47s.
8: 2012 was possibly one of them, yeah, and all sorts of things where the World War III scenario could have happened.
7: That's why you've got the Mandela effect.
8: Yes.
7: You know, you get a certain yeah, book and it says something or other, and it's different. It this today, but apparently yeah, if you've got an old phone, like a 2000 phone, I've got one in the house somewhere, yeah, and you look at the same book, it shows you the original of what it was, yeah, you take it away.
8: Because it's got the energy of that time. That's yeah, an interesting idea. Maybe, so, yeah, so you can kind of reverse the Mandela effect or flip back to the old, slightly alternate timeline.
7: Yeah. Yeah, well, the cleverest lad in the world, he disappeared, didn't he? Remember, he was a freckle-faced kid.
6: Yeah.
7: He said that we'd been moved to a different timeline. I mean, this lad is incredible. His IQ must be off the charts. But he said, whatever he's been doing at CERN. And that's another thing, CERN, there's a woman who's worked at CERN and says they're messing around with portals and there's all sorts of beings coming to and fro.
6: Yeah.
7: Said it's
6: I mean, I went to a talk in Liverpool, in the Tongue Auditorium, and saying there, the scientists from there, in fact, I think it was the guy who was the chairman or the director, he was the head guy, and they were talking about, I mean, they didn't talk about nothing like this, but he was actually explaining to a science class of what they were doing. It was like smashing atoms together.
7: Yeah, but he found a good particle, didn't he?
6: Yeah, yeah, and that's
7: so
6: what they were after.
7: On?
6: Yeah, but maybe it's opened up some sort of dimension portal. Again, it's the scientific element
7: well,
6: of
7: that's
6: it.
7: That's what one of the scientists was saying, they have, and there's, mm-hmm, there's creatures and all sorts going backwards and forwards.
6: Yeah, and you think about it, if we do get wiped out, the human species and the robots or the humanoids or whatever, AI take over, they could be on this planet for a lot longer than what...
7: Yeah,
6: we were. I mean, the dinosaurs were there for 350 million years. It was a long time. We've only yeah, been a snapshot, haven't we?
8: Yeah, even the early man and the caves, it's not a very long
6: you
8: period.
6: In the timeline of everything.
8: Dinosaurs,
6: yeah,
8: no.
6: Yeah.
8: And now we're worried about...
7: What makes me think is the reptilians have been here for hundreds of thousands of years. And, I mean, I can't see them being taken over by AI. They all want to control them because apparently they've took over different star systems out in the galaxy somewhere, and they just use all the resources and then move on to the next. And all the people that are in the Black Eye Club, have you ever seen all these actors and singers and politicians?
6: Yeah.
7: Do you reckon that's because they've been droned? It's a small reptilian proboscis or something goes through the eye and it goes into the back of the eye and ties around the brainstem, and their consciousness becomes more reptilian, whether it's like a hive mind. Because a lot of these people in power are the bloody psychopaths. Or they've got psychopathic tendencies. I didn't name any names. Like, you know,
8: probably brings into what the sort of thing that David Icke was talking about you know, suspecting that most of our high in our hierarchy, it could actually be reptilian. You know,
6: But maybe they could be AI creation, couldn't they? Because you think about this as things in different. Well, why not?
7: Well, no, it's a good.
6: It's fourth dimension. You know, there's so many different dimensions out there. We're living in third.
7: But you wonder
6: if
7: they carry on the super intelligence, how that will react to the reptilians will react to that. You know, it makes you think, doesn't it?
6: Wow. Well, we've just gone into a lot of stuff, and I'm sure within the next month when we're on. For next month's show, something will have happened again in the AI world, as well, even just the answers, just the debate about what's really going on in this world and where we're going to be as a human species.
7: Have you got another minute?
6: Just very quickly.
7: Okay. I'd say to everybody, stock up on food and water, especially tins and rice and pasta, because the BBC have already said that cost of living has gone up 3.8%, and by Christmas it could be 6 or 7%, because the crops have failed. We've only got like 20, 25% of what we should have at this time. And you're going to see things either very expensive or missing off the shelves altogether. And now they're talking about El Nino. And I mean, we know the weather's all blooming fixed. And we had a heat wave here and all over Europe, 40 degrees, so the crops failed. So I'd say get stuff in, just, you know, tins of corned beef and, you know, whatever, and put it away, forget about it. And the worst of it happens, if nothing happens, it'll be 7-8% cheaper than what it will be in a couple of months.
6: And you're having corned beef hash every night for your tea.
7: I drink 5-litre bottles of water, and once I empty them, I fill it up with tap water and put it away. Oh, I've got about 50 of them now. Yeah. They'll be worth about a gold when the water runs out.
6: They'll make a fortune. Anyway, so we're going to go to the second part of the show. We're going to go down and we're going to speak to Dave Cargill. He is a committee member at Liverpool Spiritualist Church. So we've gone from a very intense debate to a more spiritual chat, and it's about getting a bit more in tune with yourself. Dave's going to keep us up to date in what is spiritualism, what happens at the church, how you can get involved, and the spiritualist church all across the world. So stay tuned for more Tales of the Unexplained on Liverpool Community Radio.

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5: Hello, salu, ahlan, ciao, chisi, hola. 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
7: And me, David Lloyd, where we'll be looking at the world as a paranormal, conspiracy theories, and the mysteries of the ages.
6: The truth is out there.

0: Okay, and welcome back to Liverpool Community Radio, Tales of the Unexplained, 106.7. We are recording in our studios, Kensington, Liverpool, wonderful city of Liverpool, Dave. Mm-hmm. We've just been talking about AI, so just for listeners out there, Mike, David, we shouldn't be overly worried, should we?
1: Well, there's only a 10% chance that they're going to be wiped out, according to one of the guys.
0: Yeah, but obviously don't get too scared, because, again, we don't know what the future's going to hold.
1: How young these people who've left these companies,
0: yeah,
1: they look like they're in their 20s.
0: Yeah.
1: Older people, you know that? And they've seen what's coming down the line, unless something is done.
0: Yeah, and you know, it leads in perfectly with our next guest. In the studio, very kindly, we're being joined by David Cargill, who is a committee member down at the Liverpool Spiritualist Church. And we will touch on the end of that a little bit about the AI and how spirituality will, you know, could things disappear in the future. But Dave, can you just give us a little bit of an insight? Welcome into the studio. We've got Dave and Mike with us. A little bit about your background and how you became involved in the Spiritualist Church.
2: Okay. Thank you for inviting us on.
0: Pleasure.
2: Give some insight to people. My journey is quite a short one, really. I have a brother who's 2 years younger than me, who's been a medium for 35, 40 years. But he lives in York. And he's never kind of pushed 40 years. But he lives in York. And he's never kind of pushed me towards spiritualism. I was doing nothing, to be honest with you.

0: her and that she was safe. So obviously the first place I went was to see my brother in York. And we have a daughter. I have two other daughters too. So Claire was their stepmom, but we had a daughter together. Mm. And 2018, the week before, the Monday before, Anna had just started her second year of A-levels. And then we got this devastating news over the next several weeks. So when Claire eventually passed, I just said, should we go to York? And she said, yeah, come on. So we went to see my brother Eric, who is a wonderful, wonderful medium, very experienced, very well respected in the whole of the Yorkshire area, and is well known at Arthur Findlay College, which is where most of our education takes place. So we went to see him, and we have something in the spirit world that when we pass over, we go into, particularly if there is any kind of trauma. And for Claire, there was trauma, because she was leaving her 17-year-old daughter behind. And that's called the Halls of Healing. And it's where you're tended to by angels, by ministers in spirit that help you to come to terms with what's actually happened. You've lost your physical body, but you've not lost your spirit. You are still and will still represent the same personality that you had while you were here, because that's the dominant part. It seems suppressed, but that is, you know, the dominant part. And when you go to spirit, it can expand even more. So, from that, I was only there a couple of days. We came home. I decided to go to the Spiritualist Church. So this would be 2019, January 2019, the first time we walked through their doors. Mm-hmm. I didn't realise that they sang hymns, but there's a hymn on a Wednesday service, which is when I went along. The scariest thing for me was looking in the hymn book and finding you'll never walk alone.
1: All right.
0: That scared me.
1: Does that mean you're blue, is it? If you're red, it's okay.
0: It's not there anymore.
1: All right.
0: But, yeah, so the welcome that you get, there are many people at church that, you know, we interact with, and one of the prevailing things that we say that is, if you're open and welcoming yourself, when you walk through our doors, the church will give you a hug.
1: Yeah.
0: Basically.
1: Yeah.
0: And that's how it felt for me. So I continued to go. Anna drifted away, but then again, she had to go to university. Mm. If anyone's interested, she graduated with a first-class honours degree in politics.
1: Brilliant.
2: Wow.
1: Politics as well.
0: Having gone through all that trauma, still managed to do that. So that's where my journey started, really, in 2019. So I was going regularly. Then we had COVID.
1: Yeah.
0: And everywhere was shut down, and the church was limited numbers who could come in, and you all had to be 2 meters apart,
1: yeah,
0: was it?
1: Yeah, yeah.
0: So I went through all that, and I applied for membership. Now, membership is not easy. You don't just apply for membership and someone says, give us your money, here you go. No, it's not like that at all. You have to prove that you are committed to the church. Yeah. So you need to attend on a regular basis. I'm not saying every week, but at least once a month.
1: Yeah.
0: To show that there is some commitment there.
1: Yeah.
0: And then after 6 months, the committee will consider you for an associate membership, and then that's what you have. And then another 6 months later down the line, you can become a member, which is what happened to me.
1: Right.
0: I remember going to an AGM in 2021, was it? I think it was. No, 2022, I tell a lie.
1: Post-COVID,
0: 2022,
1: yeah.
0: Post-COVID. And I just said, look, I'm retired now. So if you need any volunteers, then, you know, put my name down.
1: Right. So are you a psychic medium? Is that yourself?
0: There's a bit of confusion about those words, psychic and medium, isn't there?
1: Right.
0: Really?
1: Well, there is. I was just about that. You just led me into the next question.
0: I must have read your mind.
1: Well, this is
0: maybe I'm psychic.
1: Yeah.
0: Yeah, there is. For us, a psychic really connects with your aura, your physical, the energy that we give off.
1: Yeah.

0: medium connects with directly with spirit world, so they will use their guides to help them to come close and find a connection with somebody. Now, there are many different ways that mediums do this, and it's not like turning on the light bulb. This is something that they will have been in development for years. You know, we had a medium just the other week, Karen. I won't give her full name because I've not got permission, but she said she was in development for almost 20 years before she even went on a rostrum or on a platform. So, and that happens, and that was the normal. It's probably less normal for it to be that length of time now. There's probably a lot more understanding and compassion for developing mediums, so people are helped. Maybe somebody else will share the rostrum with them or the platform with them and that kind of thing. So it's, you know, like everything, things change.
1: Yeah.
0: And we live in a society that, you know, kind of wants stuff straight away, doesn't it?
2: Yeah,
1: immediate answers.
2: Instant gratification.
1: Did you know as a young person, did you have these skills or this leaning that you had psychic abilities or...?
0: No.
1: No. No.
0: No.
1: Because you said your brother...
0: He'd always felt it. He went away to university in Lancaster, and after Lancaster he moved to London. He had a job there, and then he met someone, and they became interested in... And usually the route often is in through tarot or astrology that kind of stuff. Then they found churches or centres. I mean... and then he decided to move to York, and you know he's involved with York Spiritualist Church. He has been president, he has been secretary. Now he doesn't, but he does lots of other stuff.
1: Yeah.
0: But for us at Dalby, it's quite difficult to put spiritualism into a pocket, and say that's where it belongs, because. And I don't want to talk about other religions, but just to say that unlike other religions, we have no doctrine, we have no dogma. Every prayer that you hear to open or close a service will be fresh. It'll be new. It'll come from the medium themselves. So it's not going through a service with set prayers all the time. We do occasionally borrow the Lord's Prayer because it's a wonderful prayer in itself.
1: Yeah.
0: You know, so, we will utilise
1: is
0: that.
1: There a lot of importance in the mantra of prayer and that connection?
0: There's a lot of importance in prayer. We believe in the power of prayer hugely. I mean, I'm a healing medium, so what I do is spiritualist healing. That's where I've been, you know, this afternoon since about 11:45. Because we have people who come in regularly for spiritualist healing. And we're very proud of the team that we've got, actually. There are four of us with a receptionist who is now going to go through her accreditation to become a healing medium, and another member of the church who wants to become a healing medium as well. So we'll have six, which will be great. You know, it's complementary therapy. I must stress that. We don't diagnose anybody. We don't, you know, with no white coats here. But we do offer... that spiritualist healing.
1: Yeah. And do you, I mean, it must be hard for you. Do you get this constant connection with people? Do you see people behind people? You know, if you're walking down the street, you're getting these auras, you're picking up on things all the time.
0: No. One of the first things that everybody is taught to do is to close themselves down.
1: Yeah.
0: And we all do this in different ways. I know people who open up by imagining a flower opening up and then imagine the flower closing down.
1: Yeah.
0: I myself turn all my lights off and lay everything flat so that I'm completely closed down. That's just what I do. Everyone will have their own technique. There's no... Yeah. It's like the no doctrine, no dogma thing. There's no set way of doing anything.
1: Yeah.
0: We're quite individual, which is why prayers are different than anywhere else. But, we have a connection to God. We have seven principles. I forgot to bring you something along, actually, Ed, because last year was the 140th anniversary of Liverpool Spiritualist Church.
1: I've just been reading. I've just said that to Dave. You're talking in the 1800s, aren't you? 1865, I think it was, something like that.
0: Yeah.
1: Which is unbelievable.
0: And that's just the church. But the movement was going before then. Yeah. People were meeting in houses in heaven.
1: Yeah.
0: You know, so so yes, so and I've got a copy of the order of service, which I meant to bring and forgot to put it in my bag.
2: Ah, yeah. Don't worry about it. It's the information is really good. How big is the place? What's the capacity of people to go in there?
0: 50? Probably over 100.
2: Wow.
1: And do you get a big sort of clergy? Would there be still class of the clergy or people that go there consistently?
0: When you say clergy, do you mean congregation or do you mean...
1: Oh, congregation, yeah. You know, people, yeah.
2: Are they looking for answers?
0: It varies. Quite naturally, as happened to me, people who are initially grieving, recently bereaved, will come along hoping for something. Mm. I mean, we are, I think, probably one of the largest churches, certainly in Liverpool, but maybe even in the Northwest. I don't know. Don't quote me on that. Just in case
1: somebody get a phone call from Burnley in a minute.
0: Somebody will be coming back. Yeah. So they come when they're recently bereaved and are looking for something. It's quite difficult for the medium on the rostrum because they are open, so they're connecting to the spirit world, but they will be able to feel that pull. Yeah. They will be able to feel the pull. So there's a lot of grieving people in at the same time.
1: Yeah.
0: It can be quite difficult for them, but they have a job to do.
1: Yeah.
0: And they are supported by spirit and their spirit guides. So they rely on them. They have to stand in their own energy, but they rely on the support that they get from spirit world. And, you know, you'd be amazed at some of the messages that I've heard. I was chairing a service last week for a local medium, a member of our church, in fact. And the message that she gave to this woman as I was sitting on there was so emotional, I was filling up myself.
1: Yeah.
0: And so were some of the people in the congregation. You know, it was the connection is so raw sometimes and intense that you feel the energy. You just...
1: Yeah. I mean, I know a lot of people who've sort of been, not only to the spiritualist church, just to many around. And people, I wouldn't say non-believers, because people sort of put a religious element to a lot of these spiritualist churches. But there was one particular guy, he was the school gardener where I used to work. And, you know, he said, I didn't believe in nothing. I went with my wife and she just lost the mother-in-law. And he said, when they were doing the service, they sort of pulled me out. And he said, I've never, ever had the feeling like it. And he described a lot of things that were going on in my life, which was pretty much true. Mm-hmm. And he always said, I felt like the spiders, like this connection.
0: Yeah.
1: Which, does that happen quite, you know, do people...
0: No, it does. It happens a lot where you will feel emotional. I'm not always on the rostrum as chair. Sometimes I'm a volunteer on the floor, so I'm giving out hymn books or I'm doing the raffle or whatever it is. But nevertheless, once you're in that energy, and people will tell you as well that there's a lot of healing energy in Dolby.
1: Yeah.
0: And sometimes you'll find people kind of going, oh. But it's the effect of the healing energy upon them.
1: Yeah.
0: And if you need that healing energy, you will get it, because healing is not directed by us. It's not controlled by us. It's directed from the God force through the spirit world, through my spirit, to the spirit of the person, the recipient of that healing energy. Or in the case of just it being in the church, intelligently to those people from spirit directly to them.
1: Yeah. So you would categorically say then that these people are loved ones who've all been before. They are all around us.
0: Yes.
1: Yeah.
2: Wow.
0: Yes. And I mean, I don't know if you've lost anybody recently. Obviously,
1: well, my mum within 5 years. Dave, you've just obviously lost 3 years ago, and I mean, obviously, I don't know about Michael.
3: I've lost my dad about in 2020. Yeah.
1: So it's people go there for answers try and find. Yeah.
0: People go there for answers, and you will often find on that a medium might say to somebody, you've been asking for a sign, Mm. Well, how many signs do you want? Because they're moving your keys, they're turning your lights on and off, they're changing the radio or the television over. You know, and people aren't recognising them as signs.
4: Mm.
0: Yeah. I think our president Wendy is an absolutely wonderful, wonderful woman, a brilliant president. She'd love me saying that on the radio, by the way.
1: Yeah. You've just moved up in the committee.
0: Well, you know, pardon me. She always says that when it comes to asking for a sign from spirit, be specific.
4: Yeah.
0: Just be absolutely specific, because they don't know what you want.
4: Yeah.
0: You know, so just be specific what you want. So if you want them to say, you know, I don't know, can you flicker those lights at some point, please, Mum, Dad, or whoever it is. Mm. And they'll do it, and when they've done it, say thank you very much, now I understand, you don't need to do any more.
4: Mm.
0: It just saves you getting
2: I was going to say, the people who are carrying out these you know, somebody's coming in, you've got a message for, are they hearing something from these spirit guides?
0: It's different for different mediums. Some are, that was what we would call clairaudience. Mm. So they can hear something. Some people are clairvoyant, so they see it. Images. There are other Claire types.
3: Like odours, for example. You know,
0: the life of me that come to mind, but people will taste things or they will smell things.
4: Yeah.
0: You know, someone up a medium might say, was your dad a smoker? Yeah, he's smoking all the time. God, yeah, I can smell it up there.
3: Yeah,
0: you know,
3: they send that as a sign.
0: Exactly, yeah. So there's lots of stuff.
3: Because I was wondering if an experience I had was a big example of that, because I'd started to draw sort of art. Like, it was actually a fictional world, and drawing it as a street atlas. And I remember thinking, because my dad died in 2020, he hasn't seen it. I haven't shown him what I've been working on, and I wanted to show him, but it was too late to do that. Well, not necessarily because of spirit. So I actually put the map down on the bedroom floor, like faced up. So to say, I'm going to show you here, as if you're in spirit, I can show you. And then it might have been about a day later or something, cause I did notice a small single white feather. I mean, it's the sort of thing that a skeptic might put down to as being, something of coincidence to be there. But it was there, and it was in a place where probably...
0: How did it get there?
3: Exactly.
0: Yeah. No. Wow, so many examples of that.
3: Because
0: I can go back to my daughter.
1: Yeah.
0: When she went back to school, which was just before the Christmas... They had an assembly. It's winter time.
4: Yeah.
0: Doors and windows were closed. A white feather comes down from the ceiling and lands on her lap.
1: Yeah.
0: How does it not get moved anywhere else?
1: Yeah.
3: It's a similar thing, really. The window wasn't open.
0: Yeah.
3: You know, it was just there.
0: Yeah. And people will put it down to, it's just coincidence, or, you know what I mean? And that's fine. I'm not really bothered about that. I'm not here to convince anybody to come to our church. That's not what I'm here for. We don't proselytise, we don't try and, you know, campaign and make people try to understand that what we do is, you know, is important. That's up to other people to do their own research, their own investigations. Yeah. Come and see us if you want to, and that's fine. But we're not... Spiritualism is more than a religion for us. It's a philosophy and a science as well.
4: Yeah.
0: So we have what we call three pillars.
4: Okay.
0: So philosophy, you will hear a medium's philosophy on a Sunday divine service, every Sunday divine service. The science part is what we would call communion with spirits, which is giving messages to the public. Yeah. The religious part is coming to the church, singing hymns, and getting involved with the energy.
4: Yeah.
2: And do you get different speakers that come from different areas once a month, or?
0: We have mediums at every service.
2: Yeah.
0: So we have a service on a Wednesday. We have a service on a Sunday. We also have what we call an extravaganza, the third Friday of every month, where there are four or five mediums on the rostrum at the same time. And that goes on quite long. That's from like 6:30. No. Oh, Wendy's going to kill me.
1: Well, he's just moving down the table.
0: I'm just moving down the table, yeah. 6:45 start.
1: Yeah, yeah.
0: To around about 10:15 start. But there's a break in the middle. Yeah. So we provide complimentary tea, coffee, hot chocolate.
1: And does that involve the mediums then obviously making that connection and then looking for people within the audience?
0: They're often directed there. In different ways. They might see a light over their head. They might be told person in blue in the front, or they might be something else. But, you know, I'm a slow learner. I'm nowhere near that. Yeah. So,
1: And is it always... I mean, you know, if you were getting something from Spirit and it wasn't good news, or do you just give it to the people straight?
0: They don't do that.
1: No.
0: Don't do that. They don't do bad news. Yeah. And this is our belief, and you know people may not understand it, but from our perspective, the spirit world is all positivity and light. Yeah. There is no negativity there whatsoever. Sometimes a medium might come with a message for somebody and say that, you know, your dad's not very happy with this situation. What they should say, and more often than not do, but occasionally miss, is that if your dad was here, he would not be happy with that situation.
1: Yeah.
0: It's a different perspective completely. But in the spirit world, it is all, you know, positivity, love and light.
3: Can it be things like warnings, you know, because there's been cases of, I mean, there's been family members have suddenly come back and maybe even provided, like, you know, managed to make a discarnate voice to warn about something or a danger. Perhaps they were going out with somebody who's going to turn out to be violent. You know, so there's been, locally, there's been some stories of Tom Slemon or something like that. So that they can sometimes even intervene in something where it will...
0: The problem that we have with that is that we, along with a lot of other religions, believe that we're given free will. Mm. So we make our own choices. We have personal responsibility for our actions, our thoughts, our deeds and our words. Mm. So no, this is not, that would not be expected that somebody will come back and say, you know, because we have a life to live.
2: Yeah.
0: There are different views on how long that life would be or could be.
2: Yeah.
0: We often try and take care of our bodies to make sure that we live a bit longer. Not so much sometimes. Okay. I do like me pies and me chocolate. You know?
3: Me too.
2: Yeah. Yeah, all of us thinking
0: and a pint of Guinness now and then. But at the same time, for us, we kind of take the view that this is school.
2: Mm.
0: This is where we learn stuff. This is where we try to understand the importance of compassion, of empathy, of understanding. And that's our job. Now, we also, our seven principles include continuous progress for the human soul. And that means that, for me anyway, it's what it means. I can't speak for everybody else. Mm-hmm. That means we have an opportunity. Because another one of our principles explains that there will be reward and retribution for all the good and evil things done on earth. We don't mean hell, by the way.
2: Mm-hmm. Yeah.
0: We mean that you will have an opportunity to see exactly what you did.
1: And reflect.
0: During time.
1: Yeah.
0: Yeah. Here. And so in doing that, if as we get older, we change. We do some mad things when we're younger.
2: Mm-hmm.
0: We do some things we regret, things we've said, actions we've taken, you know. But if you can pay that back over your lifetime, if you can go reflect now and go, do you know what? I shouldn't have done that. I need to put something right. I need to lose that out of my mind and forget it. So
1: not let it define you.
0: Yeah, not let it define you and become the person that you really feel you want to be now, which could be, you know, with kindness to people, with understanding, with empathy. When I'd come into this a bit like a Christian in the in the Colosseum.
1: Yeah.
0: But,
1: the tigers and lions are up next.
0: Yeah. But I've been made most welcome. Do you know what I mean? I didn't know what to expect.
2: Yeah.
0: But I've been made most welcome by you three guys. And enjoy the atmosphere, or how you can manage without a window open. I have no idea.
1: I know. We've got a fan over to bed. We'll open the door in the moment. Yeah.
3: I was just thinking also is that is it, you can be in spirit outside of this physical world, but also that people might move on, you know, reincarnations. So the idea is that when people reflect on what they've done, it might actually influence their next life. Do you actually, do you see the result of people moving on into their next lives, or just either choosing to incarnate or not? And if they do, would you still be able to communicate with them as their selves from the past life? Say my dad was now starting another life. Would you still be able to reach him potentially?
0: Well, reincarnation is a tricky subject. And it's not one in which we have any tuition or training or education. It's down to you as an individual, whether you believe it or not.
2: Yeah.
0: I know there's evidence out there. I don't think it's a huge weight of evidence about reincarnation, but there are certainly some other religions in the world that absolutely believe that we are reincarnated until we get it right.
1: Yeah.
3: So it's like a series of like lessons, almost, you know, like going through, and then you don't need to incarnate anymore.
0: That's what they believe. I'm not coming back again. I'm telling them now. I'm not coming back again. I've done my stint. Thank you very much.
3: Because there'd be a lot of repetition, wouldn't it, things.
1: But there's a lot of connection there, though. Yeah. I know you're not religious based as such, but there's elements. You will be sort of coming into contact with things like reincarnation, having to find answers as such and things like that, haven't you?
0: I have heard a trance medium go into a trance and a medium come through from the world of spirit and was asked the question, is there reincarnation? And it was a woman. Her answer was, well, it's kind of up to you, but it's a bit like, for some people, it's a bit like childbirth. Mm-hmm. Once you've had the baby, or whilst you're having the baby, it's like, I'm never having another one again. Mm-hmm. But once you've had the baby, then you kind of go, should we try again? Mm-hmm. And that's how she described it during this workshop that I was at. So I don't know. I don't have any definitive answers for that.
1: Yeah.
0: I just know that, you know.
1: Because we've had guests on before. People like Anthony Peake, he talks about life after death, and he came on. He believes that, that the spirit, or you die and then you just constantly live this loop.
2: You go to the white light and you recirculate.
1: Yeah, and you're constantly looking for enlightenment. To the point where you have this thing called, it's a Greek word called the Eidolon, which would be, you've been studying, is your guardian angel sitting on your shoulder, which then taps into deja vu or that feeling when, you know what, I shouldn't really be doing this. And it's a sign that you've been there before and maybe this time I'm not going to go left.
3: It's like Groundhog Day. He modified what he did in each day, and until he got like an almost perfect thing with the way it went. But you can also apparently not go to the white light as an opt-out. I've heard of that. So if you actually don't want to keep reincarnating on Earth, apparently the white light's something to do with that you're going to do that. So that's something you could choose.
2: But I mean, you've got to finish the Wheel of Karma or something. I've heard that said a few times.
1: Where does the actual spirit go, do you believe, Dave, as a spiritualist? Does it sit hanging around and reflecting on things?
0: I'll be going the match, though, I can tell you.
3: wouldn't cost you 50 quid anymore, would it?
0: I've got a season ticket, so it's a bit more than that. For us, there are different views. It's difficult to explain when you're talking about a religion that people view things differently. But we do, and we accept that people view things differently. For me, we move into a different dimension. I think I've heard phrases like, we go into the next room, but it's a different dimension. There's a great book I can recommend for you. It's called The Afterlife of Billy Fingers.
1: Afterlife of, okay.
0: Now, it's written by...
2: It's not Anthony Peake, is it?
0: No.
2: It's amazing.
0: This is written by his sister.
2: Oh, yeah.
0: It's American.
2: Oh, Yeah.
0: It's American. I mean, Billy Fingers was his nickname. You can probably guess the reason why.
1: Yeah, yeah.
0: So, and she writes it from all her experiences from when he passed and what he told her. And it's a great book, and it gives a better idea than I can do on the radio about what it looks like when you go to the spirit world and the different places you can go. Because, I mean, one of the things that's mentioned in the book, that one of the first places he went, he was directed to a particular room. Mm. Now, we use the word room loosely. I don't mean doors and windows and stuff like that. So a particular place that's set in space where all his family and friends were. So we could go and catch up with them. And there are other parts of it where he talks about development. He talks about watching his life spin around him as well.
2: Like a review.
0: On a loop. Yeah, which is what we were talking about before. So it's an interesting book if you want someone that doesn't tell you anything about spiritualism in the UK.
1: Yeah.
0: But if it's an interesting book if you're interested in what happens
1: after
0: we go.
1: Side.
0: Because I've not been, well, as far as I know, and if I have, I don't remember. Then I can't tell you. I can only tell you what I believe.
2: Yeah.
1: But there's lots of people that have, you know, come and gone before. We had Mary Rodwell used to do the past life regression and stuff like that. Past life regression.
2: 3,000 regressions she did.
1: Yeah, and there's people who've been involved with multiple lives. It's where there's a big connection between science and religion and spiritualism. It all sort of comes together at a crossroads as well, isn't it?
0: But, I mean, if you're interested in that, there's a book called Many Lives, Many Masters. Can't remember the author's name. But that deals with that problem, that deals with that issue because he's a psychiatrist or a psychologist, and they're trying to help somebody.
1: Yeah.
0: Then he finds things that go back.
1: Yeah, yeah. But being there 150 years of spiritual,
2: it's unbelievable, isn't it?
1: It's a great way of working, isn't it, and stuff. And is Liverpool a hotbed for this type of thing? Because many people from different backgrounds and...
0: Well, I mean...
1: You're by the hospital as well, weren't you? People who've just lost people and things like that.
0: Yeah, I mean, certainly for our church. I think there's a centre in around Admiral Street as well that does services, or certainly open circles at least. But there's not an awful lot, I don't think, in Liverpool. Yorkshire's a hotbed.
1: Yeah.
0: Yorkshire, there's I think it was Doncaster I went to with a brother to a service. I think he was the medium for the evening. One end of the street, the other end of the street was another spiritualist church.
2: Wow.
0: Do you know what I mean? It's just, you know.
1: You could do a spirit crawl, couldn't you? Like, not a pub crawl, a spiritualist. Tap into whatever,
0: But not all spiritualist churches are members of the SNU. The Spiritualist National Union. Some of them are independent, which is fine.
1: Yeah, and the SNU, that means that you're all working towards a certain framework that's being set up for the society.
0: Yes.
1: And would that be like, you know, about giving information out, how your best practices and things like that?
0: Yeah.
1: It's not reckless as such, you know, just giving it...
0: Absolutely. It's what's called rules for churches. And certainly from our perspective anyway, it's about discipline and how you present the church. So, I mean, our church is pretty much always spotless. Well, it's only not spotless when we're in it.
1: Yeah.
0: When we leave, it's left spotless.
1: Yeah.
0: So, and nobody would dream of going on the rostrum without having been showered and changed and wearing something decent, you know. And I know it's old fashioned, cleanliness is next to godliness, but nevertheless, it's about respect.
1: Yeah, yeah.
0: You know what I mean? So, and people have different views on God. Yeah. You know, who is God? Why is God? What is God? Where is God?
1: Yeah.
0: And that kind of stuff. But,
1: But you've been looking at angels as well, and they're making that connection, haven't you, Mike?
3: Because God's an example of, like, all consciousness and the way it's, you know, the all powerful force that ultimately is that. And then angels are kind of, you know, something that they often remain discarnate, but they could be, they could choose to carnate in theory as well.
0: I don't know about that.
3: Yeah.
0: I know they're discarnate because they've never touched the earth plane.
3: Yeah.
0: So they evolved in spirit itself.
3: Yeah.
0: And that's kind of how it works. I did watch a TV program called Angel Law.
2: Oh, I missed that one.
0: What?
2: I missed that one.
0: Yeah, it's a few years ago now. I think it's on You now. where somebody decided to become carnage and had their wings cut off. It's kind of a little bit, I mean, it's fiction, obviously, and it's kind of a little bit out there for me. My view of angels is that they are evolved souls.
5: Yeah.
0: Why they would want to take our form, I would have no idea, because their job largely is to help out.
3: Yeah.
0: You know,
1: messengers.
0: As messengers,
3: and helpers.
0: And guide us, you know, so, yes.
3: So it might be rarer for them to carnate. I think it does happen, maybe, but then this is just the research I looked into. But I think perhaps in the majority of cases, they are discarnate, but they can take a temporary form when needed. They might appear as somebody. They might actually have a body just to play a role, for example. There's been some stories where they've appeared briefly as nurses or maybe a police officer or whatever they need to be. And they don't stereotypically look like an angel.
0: No, I know, but this is kind of all highway to heaven type stuff, isn't it, really? Do you know what I mean? Where, and I'm not sure of the value of that for us as spiritualists. We have enough to contend with without worrying about angels because they themselves take care of the heavens, if you like. So,
3: but it's the same thing that when you leave your body and become spirit, you're in that same sort of realm that you would find them in, and that realm's like a higher level of consciousness. So the concept of astral traveling is when people have managed to leave their body and they can travel by the power of thought. They could be going to a planet that's orbiting Sirius or anywhere in the universe, and I guess that's presumably the same plane that we're all on when we leave our bodies.
0: I just need to clarify that with you, really, because you're saying that's what happens.
3: It's still a theory, because in our filter...
0: But that's what I mean. That's
3: we can't verify it in an absolute 100% sense.
0: No, exactly. That's why I'm careful with my words.
3: Yes.
0: I don't want to say, yes, people do astral travel, and they can go round the heavens if they want to. It's a theory, and a lot of people certainly believe it. And it's, you know, one of many different viewpoints. You mentioned Tony Peake.
1: Anthony Peake.
0: I mean, I don't know him at all, but he's got obviously his theories and written books about it and stuff like that. We tend to follow a more
3: would you say grounded?
1: Grounded, centred approach
0: a more centred approach, I would say.
1: I mean, do you get a feeling as a medium? How would you describe that feeling? And do you come out of the body or anything?
0: No.
1: Is it just...
0: Nothing weird happens at all,
1: no.
0: Peter, no.
1: No.
0: Nothing happens. Weird happens at all. There's nobody levitates.
1: Again, it's television and Hollywood, maybe, sure.
0: No, it is, it's nothing like that at all. For us, it's the most natural thing in the world to be able to still your mind as much as you possibly can to hear what's coming through or to feel what's coming through. And people will often see things as well as hearing things or vice versa. Yeah. But, you know, our loved ones in spirit want to let us know that they're fine. They want to let us know that, you know, everything's okay here and I'm quite happy. And I know that recently we've had Suicide Awareness Day. And there are, you know, on occasions people who come back after having gone over to the other side through their own hands and said, look, I'm fine. I just couldn't handle it. You know, and that's fine. They are as entitled to lie in a state of grace as much as anybody else.
1: Yeah.
0: Because it's not a question of fault in those circumstances.
1: Yeah.
0: It's just a question of can't handle it.
1: Yeah.
0: That's, you know.
2: Well, you know, the gateway is supposed to be the pineal gland. And if your pineal gland's open, you can get more information because your brain is just like a way station for information coming from the field, isn't it?
1: Yeah.
2: Well, a lot of people have used fluoride toothpaste and the pineal gland has started to get hardened.
1: And calcified.
2: And it can't be used as much.
1: Yeah.
2: I wonder whether some of the mediums and people in your place have got clear pineal glands.
0: Maybe. I don't know. I'm sure they all use toothpaste, but I can't get into the brand.
3: I'm just thinking when you don't use it, they put it in the water in theory as well. I'm not sure if that still goes on, but it could be the idea that, it's just to stop people becoming more, you know, spiritually powerful and awake, and to dumb, you know, to dumb down so that, you know, people are more easily controlled, managed
1: with these
3: abilities.
1: Yeah, but as a medium, a psychic, and what you see goes on, do you think we worry about the wrong things? And you know, these messages are getting, it's better on this side, I'm absolutely fine. Is this just a training ground for the next dimension?
0: Well, that's certainly my view, yeah. I do think that we worry too much about different things. This stuff about toothpaste and hardening the pineal implant and all things like that. I mean, for me, it's as simple as there is physical and there is ethereal. Mm. Now, if it's etheric, it doesn't mean it doesn't exist. But the etheric is largely your aura that's around your body. Now, your aura, you have to be careful with. It's important to try and protect it, to hold it in as much as you can. You can do this through visualization, simply because if you're in a crowded place where there's a lot of people who are miserable, it's going to affect your mood.
3: It brings you down.
0: Because they're going to come into contact with your aura.
3: Or with your friends. If you've got friends like that, they're taken from your energy because it's always kind of using, or, you know, like a narcissistic thing. It can change your energy.
0: A lot of people use a simple technique of visualising the white light surrounding them before they go out into the streets or whatever, and one before they go to bed. Yeah. Just in case the astral travel.
3: Because spirits can enter dreams that we think are, you know, it's more than just what we're thinking about in our own head. You know, is that that actually might be somewhere we actually go to? So we might actually be traveling, you know, sort of astral traveling, or it might be a spiritual thing.
2: In dreams,
3: that there might be more significant, and therefore we're also open to things that might happen within dreams. We could be vulnerable to as well, as well as the good. So that's a similar. Yeah,
1: it's been a medium built within all of us. You obviously went to the church looking for answers after your partner's death, to the point where now you are classed as a medium, psychic medium.
0: Well, no. No. I wouldn't say I'm classed as a psychic or a medium. Yeah. And for me, they're two different things.
1: Yeah.
0: And people will put them together and say I'm a psychic medium. But for me, mediumistic qualities rely upon a connection directly with spirit.
1: Yeah.
0: Psychic qualities don't rely on that connection directly with spirit. Sometimes you'll get a medium that can use both and does use both.
1: Yeah.
0: Sometimes it's easier to get your connection through a psychic connection and then move on to find a spiritual connection. But no, I'm not. I'm what I would call in development.
1: Yeah.
0: So and have been since 2022. So as I said, I'm a slow learner. I'll get there eventually.
1: Yeah.
0: But I'm not coming back to do it again.
2: No.
1: Yeah. But you know, I was watching Kevin Trudeau. He's quite a successful businessman and stuff. But he said he was indoctrinated in the Brotherhood as a young person, and he went through a lot of these cycles with people that had the answers as well. But he said that it's within all of us. It just takes time if you want to go down that.
0: Yeah, I think it does, but I think you should not do it alone. I think you should find yourself a mentor and go with them, or go to a respectable or respected workshop or college. Like Arthur Findlay College, which is in Stansted, Middlesex, they run different courses that people can go to without being a member of a particular church. Because we have different types of membership. I'm a member of Liverpool Spiritualist Church, but I'm not a member of the SNU. But I don't need to be, because the church is a member of the SNU. You know, that's kind of how it works for a lot of people. I was an individual member of the SNU, but I decided not to renew it because I couldn't see the point when the church was doing it.
1: I think also the most important, another question is you enjoy your time down there as well with the people and the environment. That's the most important thing.
0: Absolutely. Do you know what? They're an absolutely wonderful, wonderful bunch of people. Everybody is supportive. There is no jealousy or trying to get one up on somebody else or trying to be better than somebody else.
1: Yeah.
0: Everybody supports everybody else. And if you don't know something, no one's afraid to ask to feel as though they're somehow inadequate. Yeah. Everybody asks. And it's encouraged, if you don't know, please ask. Sure, don't guess.
1: Yeah. I think there'd be something I'm going to attend. So there's lots of nights that, you know, people like ourselves could go for, just to get a flavour of what it's about.
0: Yes.
1: Just go on the timetable, the website and everything.
0: I would probably recommend the Open Circle.
1: Yeah.
0: And Open Circle is the first and last Thursday of every month. Mm-hmm. An open circle, I mean, we rearrange the chairs into a circle type shape.
1: Yeah.
0: There are normally a couple of mediums who attend there and mediums who are in development as well. An open circle is for everybody. If you receive anything, whether it's psychic or whether it's spiritual, that you please give it off, even if it's just a name, because that name could mean so much to somebody over the other side of the room.
1: Yeah, but I certainly that's the reason why probably people go as well, isn't it? Because they want a lot of answers and they miss.
0: Yeah,
1: the partners, the mums, dads, and things like that as well, isn't it? You know?
0: Yeah, it is. Yeah.
1: Yeah. So, my final question, because we've done nearly 45 minutes as well in this heat. We've done quite well today, actually.
2: It's hot, isn't it?
1: Yeah. Why do you think we're here as a spiritualist? Why are we here?
0: That's a good question.
1: Yeah, it's very philosophical. We always do this. But do you think we're looking for answers? Why do you think we're here?
0: I honestly think we're here because something happens when, I mean, are you talking about why are human beings here?
1: Yeah, why we're here is.
0: Right. Okay. Yeah. Now that goes back to for us. To a divine infinite spirit that created the universe and gave us an opportunity through evolution. So we don't believe that God created a man and a woman and plonked them down somewhere and said, okay, boom, you've got life now, get on with creating the population. We do believe it happened through evolution. We know and we understand more as a human society about the development of the Earth. It took a lot of time. We're talking hundreds of millions of years before it became habitable, and there are still changes. The poles changed and all that kind of stuff. And I think the idea is to place our spirit inside a human being, a developed human being, and give them an opportunity to learn, give them an opportunity to try and understand. And we said before that this is school. We've come a long way since Lucy, the first female.
1: Yeah.
2: The sheep.
1: No, that's Dolly. Lucy is the female woman, wasn't she?
2: Oh, yeah, sorry.
0: First female woman. And all the different, you know, hominid species that have kind of walked the earth in the past. Till we ended up with just Homo sapien largely, although I believe we all have a little bit of others within us as well.
1: Yeah,
2: for sure.
0: Particularly Neanderthal.
1: Yeah.
0: Seen that sometimes at a Saturday night in town.
3: Quite near the church, probably.
0: No, nowhere near the church.
1: At the back of the church.
3: Well, passing by.
0: So I think that there's... have you ever heard of the Divine Spark?
1: No.
0: It's
1: no,
0: called
1: no.
0: the Divine Spark because it's approximately 21 days, the fetus... produces a burst of energy, a sudden burst of energy. That is documented, it is recorded, there are many theories about it. Naturally, we have our own, and that is when spirit enters your body.
1: And spirit is universal consciousness, maybe?
0: That's a phrase that I've heard before, and
3: splitting off.
0: I'm not kind of, you know,
1: it becomes it's Dave, it's Mike, it's Dave, it's Peter, and we're just an expression of
0: that's quite possible.
1: And an experience, maybe.
0: Interesting, interesting for me might not be interesting for you, but when I went to see our kid in York once with Anna, and we were. He was giving us a reading, then he went into trance, and our granddad came forward, whose name is also Dave. My dad's name's Dave. You know? We're not a very original family, you know. We're not original thinkers. Anyway, he came forward and explained, because he was talking to Anna, and explained, I held you in my hands before you were born. And that just kind of blew me away. And I'm like, wow. Yeah. So spirit know when someone is going to get pregnant, if you like.
5: Yeah.
0: They know. But they don't tell us, obviously, because nobody predicts anything, because it would be unwise to predict anything. Yeah. I know some people have gone down that route, that, you know, fairground attractions largely, that kind of stuff. But nobody predicts, because it would be unwise to do so, and may well not have a happy ending for somebody, and you wouldn't want that to happen if somebody predicted, for example, that, you know, so-and-so was going to get pregnant and their pregnancy didn't go all the way to term. Ooh, that would be awful, wouldn't it?
1: Yeah, yeah.
0: No, so nobody kind of looks at that. But what they will do is tell you afterwards. I knew. I saw them.
1: Yeah. And I think the biggest solace that you've got for everyone is that your loved ones are around you at all times.
0: Absolutely. And if you're asking for a sign, be specific, please.
1: Yeah.
0: Otherwise, you might be on your computer one day and a screen goes blank.
1: Yeah.
0: And you've lost all your work. Yeah, so save everything.
3: It could be a big question is that, you know, if it's kind of a very and it's a very peaceful place and people are happy in this you know, the alternative plane that we exist in. It's some call it home, because that's our true home.
0: We call
3: this
0: it
3: isn't
0: home.
3: Yeah, yeah, and you do as well, yeah. You know. Yeah. So why do we need why do we even need the life on Earth to exist at all? Because we could just permanently be in this home that we go to in spirit.
0: Because the idea is to improve us. The idea is to give us an opportunity to become better than we could be if we just stayed around. I mean, it is true that if children die, they will be brought up in spirit, with family members, and they will grow and develop. That is true, but they've probably only been on Earth for a short space of time, because they only needed to learn that much.
1: Yeah,
0: because they've already, you know,
1: been before. Yeah,
0: yeah. So, but we don't know. There's a lot of, you call this the unexplained.
1: Yeah. Yeah,
0: I don't think I've explained anything really. Maybe it posed more questions than answers. Because there are,
1: because
0: us.
1: that's probably the likelihood of whatever it's going to be. There's probably no answer to anything, is there? Everything just is, and I read that with a philosopher a while back, and everything it just is, and you've just got to go and express things and enjoy it, and maybe play this as a bit of a game. Just work your way through life.
3: So it should just be positive, and there shouldn't be hardship. You know, we're just consciousness experiencing itself, and that it has to exist to do that. Yeah. Otherwise, it couldn't, or it couldn't do that. Nothing could ever exist.
1: But we're going to have to wrap it up, because we've been in for nearly our 2 hours. So, Dave, thank you so much for coming in. I'm going to pose something here as well. When AI comes in, there's no human beings.
5: Mm.
1: Will they get spirit down? Or? Yeah, anyway, that's for the next show. Stay where you are, Dave.
0: I'm glad I won't be here.
1: You'll be back in a month, mate. Thank you so much for coming in. So there's go on the website for the Liverpool Spiritualist Church for meetings and events that are happening.
0: Yeah. Or our Facebook page. You'll find them on our Facebook page as well.
1: Brilliant.
0: So yeah, if you want to, if you're coming down, let me know.
1: I'm certainly going to be doing that. Open Circle Night, is that Wednesday? Did you say?
0: Thursday.
1: Oh, Thursday.
0: First and last Thursday of the month. So the next one is, what are we on, 14th today?
1: Yeah. So maybe next week, next 28th?
0: I think it's the 24th.
1: Oh, right, okay. And then it's voluntary, you know, £5, something like that to get in?
0: £4.
1: Brilliant. Yeah, superb. Good, thanks so much for coming in.
0: Okay.
1: 2 hours has gone. It's been a pleasure having you in. Dave, Mike, enjoyed today's 2 hours.
2: Well, I've lost about £6, yeah. It's got to be 18
1: it's been in the studio.
0: I'm going to have to peel my shirt off later.
1: Well, thanks for tuning in to this month's Tales of the Unexplained. We will be back next month. We are going to be in October. It's nearly Christmas already.
2: It's unbelievable, isn't it?
1: Everything's going so quick as you get older. So, thanks again to Dave Cargill, Liverpool Spiritualist Church. Get yourself down there Thursday, the first and last Thursday of each month if you want to get involved in the open circles. Thanks, Mike. Thanks, Dave. And remember that we are on Spotify. You can listen to all our previous shows, Spreaker, Facebook pages. We're constantly putting information out there, Liverpool Community Radio, Tales of the Unexplained. So please join us next month for more Tales of the Unexplained. And remember, if you do find out the answers, then please let us know. Till next time.
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It's the best hour of local music you're going to get broadcast from Holt Road in Kensington on a Wednesday afternoon, so please stay tuned. As always, I've got what I think is an incredible playlist. I've got some incredible guests in the Guzzlers, who I have wanted to get on the show for quite a while. And also, just by chance, I have probably the most Irish playlist that I have made in the year of doing this show. So to kick off, I'm going to start off with Madra Salak, Blue and Gold.

Yeah, that was Madra Salak with Blue and Gold. And they're playing in the Arts Club on the 2nd of October, which I have had my tickets for since they came out. Really, I can't wait for that. I've been following them for quite a while, and it's amazing to see just the trajectory that they've gone on. I think, like, every now and again, back home in Ireland, there's a band that comes along, and I think, like, recently you've had Fontaines that have just gone on to that level, and Madra Salak, for me, I think are going to be the next one off that rank, because they are just, the stuff that they're doing, I think, is incredible. Their EP that was released earlier this year, I don't think there was a bad tune on it. But, yeah, I'm very excited for that one in a few weeks. And they're also on the Shane McGowan, the tribute album, 20th Century Paddy, that comes out in a few months. So I'm looking forward to hearing them on that as well. So, yeah, that was Madra Salak, Blue and Gold. And they're playing in Arts Club on the 2nd of October. So I think it's sold out. But if it's not, try and get yourself a ticket, because that'll be an incredible gig. But I'm going to keep cracking on. And the next band I'm going to play is called Fada. And this is called All Thorns, No Roses.

0: Yeah, that was Fado with All Thorns, No Roses. And they're playing in Jacaranda on the 22nd of October. So, yeah, four-piece indie band there from, says here they're from Thurso, the most northern town in the UK. So, yeah, halfway to more or less Scotland there. Yeah, Jacaranda, 22nd of October, if you like that, definitely one to go along to. But, yeah, the next one I'm going to play is the Merry Wallopers. So they play in Rough Trade next week. It's the 22nd of September. So that's to do with the release of their new album, Paddy Wackery, which is actually out this Friday, the 18th. So a few songs of this, they've already been released. And I think they're brilliant. I'm about to play one of them. I can't wait to hear the new album. Actually, I'm going on holiday on Saturday. If I wasn't going on holiday, I would definitely be trying to go to that next Tuesday. But as well, like I say, I've got the boys from the Guzzlers here, and you actually bumped into them in Liverpool when they were recording this album.
1: Yeah, we bumped into them twice in 2 days, so I think they're stalking us, to be honest. But they were recording it, it was gas. Yeah, I bumped into them outside a Mexican restaurant.
2: Yeah, and I was literally about to leave, and I got up, and Tom just looked at me and went, "No, give me the nudge," like, and I just looked aside. I didn't even have to look fully until I just saw, you know, it's the Merry Wallopers, and you think
0: they're recognizing,
2: and they're right beside us, and we were didn't know what to say, like, yeah. For 10 minutes, you know, because we wanted to say hi, like,
0: yeah.
2: So we just mentioned Pecker Dunn because of the Irish position that they cover. And everything, and we had a good crack with them, and then we were shooting a music video the next day in a pub, The Drunken Tales of Jerry McLean, our own song, and they walked in and they saw us again. We're like, what the fuck's going on?
0: What pub were you shooting that in?
2: The Vines, is it? Or no?
1: No, was it Eat a Crack? Or?
2: No, it wasn't the Crack, no. It was the other one down by
1: the Grapes.
0: Two good
2: Grapes.
0: Pubs.
2: Grapes,
0: another good pub.
1: Yeah.
2: Great pub, yeah.
0: Right, I could talk about pubs for a while, but I'll play the Merry Wallopers and we can get into chatting afterwards. Yeah. This is the Merry Wallopers with the Big Mixer, and this is one of the singles off from the album, which is out this week.
3: McAlpine Laird is that bad.

0: Yeah, that was The Big Mixer by the Merry Wallopers off their new album, which is out this Friday. And like I say, next week, 22nd of September, they're playing in... they're playing Rough Trade, I believe. Sorry, I got my notes mixed up there. I think they're touring towards the end of this year, and they're playing in Liverpool as well. I need to check up. Yeah, they're touring towards the end of this year, and they're doing like a little bit of their, like, what do they call it? Their guerrilla tour?
1: Guerrilla tour.
0: So it's just like turning up and
1: doing our hometown tonight, so.
0: Yeah, bet you've got it. You're missing out.
1: We were tempted to get a quick flight back home.
0: Yeah, a few pints of those boys. Yeah. Some good music. Yeah, that's good music. Yeah, the Merry Wallopers are always a good live show. I've seen them, I think, 3 times now. And it's, yeah, they never miss.
1: Fantastic, yeah.
0: But yeah, I could talk about them all day, but I'll keep cracking on. Another one from back home. This is Ash with a song that they released in 1996, Girl From Mars. And I'm playing that because it's the 30th anniversary tour of their album, 1997. And they're playing in Jacaranda on the 17th of October to coincide with that. So yeah, this is Ash with Girl From Mars.

Yeah, that was Ash with Girl from Mars. And like I said, that was released 30 years ago. And they're re-touring at the minute just to promote the 30-year anniversary of 1977. So I think I'll be going along to that in a month's time. And all being well, I'll have a little surprise for the show lined up as well to coincide with it. I'm not going to say anything just yet. So yeah, you'll have to tune in next month to hear. Very much looking forward to that. Again, I'm going to keep cracking on. This is something a little more heavier than I usually play, but it's also continuing on with the theme of more or less everything seeming to be Irish that I'm playing today. This is a band I've spoken about them before on the show. I seen them at Christmas when I was back in Belfast. It's Gurriers with one of their new songs called Nobody's Coming to Save You, which is the title track of their new album of the same name, and they're playing in the 27th of September in the Jacaranda to promote their new album, which is actually also released next Friday. I also feel like I'm sort of promoting just every gig in the Jacaranda today, but it just so happens that it's just filled with good gigs. But yeah, 25th of September next week, an album release show with the Gurriers. And this is it. Nobody's Coming to Save You by the Gurriers.

Yeah, that was Gurriers. Nobody's coming to save you. And yeah, like I say, I seen them at Christmas. They were supported by Enola Gay and also another band that I do have on the playlist today, but I'm probably not going to get a chance to play, called Makeshift Art Bar. Now, they're a band from Belfast, and they released their EP in June of this year and are playing in Quarry on Hardman Street on the 15th of October. So if you like Gurriers, they've got the show next week. And if you're into that kind of music, Makeshift Art Bar are a band from Belfast who I was like blown away by when I seen them supporting Gurriers. They've got a few good tunes out at the minute, again, sort of on the heavier side, but they're playing in Quarry on the 15th of October. And I think that'll be a great gig to go to. Another sort of few gigs I'll sort of notably mention, because I'm just conscious of time before I play one more tune before I get talking to the boys. You've got Ellis Murphy playing in the Epstein Theatre on the 13th of October. Now, if anybody remembers back in October, no, would have been November, when I had Dan Assels on the show, he mentioned Ellis Murphy, said, you've got to listen to my friend Ellis, he's a great artist. And since then, I've been into his stuff. He's got like a great like sort of Bob Dylan sound about him. And I bumped into him for the first time a couple of weeks ago in the dispensary in town. And I said to him, I was like, look, Dan Assels put me your way. Do you want to come on the radio show? And he said, yeah, I'll do your radio show as long as you come to my show in the Epstein Theatre. So I think that's another one that I'll be going to on the 13th of October. But yeah, definitely Ellis is one to listen to and get his show if you can. Another few notable ones, you've got Grace Elizabeth Harvey, who's a great artist. She's got like a great like classic sound. Like if you like Joni Mitchell, she's one to listen to, and we actually get emailed some of her stuff lately. If I don't have time today, I'll try and play it next time around. But she's just released a new song today called Devotion, which is fantastic. And she's also got a sort of a release show for that EP on the 15th of October in Rough Trade. Another one just notably to mention that one sort of threw me when it came up on my algorithm, which I wasn't expecting. It's another show in the Jacaranda. It's on the 3rd of October, so that's next week. Touring her new album, which was released in May of this year. It's Violet Grohl, Dave Grohl's daughter, which is a bit of a surprise to me when I seen that. So yeah, I actually had to listen to some of the album, and it impressed me. It definitely sounds like it's been influenced by the Foo Fighters. I'll say that much. But yeah, if you listen to that, Violet Grohl playing the Jacaranda on the 3rd of October. But I'm gonna keep cracking on with another artist, and again, it's another Irish artist, which I am more than happy to promote. So I first came across this artist a few years ago when she was like 17, and she played on Jules Hootenanny. It's Muriam Bradley. So she's playing her album release show on the 27th of October in, sort of, guess where, the Jacaranda. Playing her album release show on the 27th of October, and I think I might have to go along, because like her guitar playing and voice, it blows me away. I think she's an incredible artist, and there's a lot to come from her, I think. And I see the stuff she posts online as well on her social media. She's got such a depth of knowledge of old folk music, as well as Irish music. But yeah, this is a song from her new EP, like I say, it's called Backwood Pew. It will be released on the 23rd of October. And yeah, she's got a sort of a release show on the 27th of October. So I really think this is one to check out.

0: Yeah, that was Miriam Bradley with Dancing on My Grave, and I'm definitely gonna have to try and get to that gig at the end of October. That'll be a good one. Like I say, she's only 19. She actually played in Leaf on Bold Street about a year or two ago, and I didn't get the chance to go, which I was gutted about. So this'll be a good opportunity to hopefully see her before she blows up. But yeah, now it's time to talk to our wonderful guests. We've got Kane and Tom from the Guzzlers in. Cheers for coming in, boys.
1: Howdy.
2: No problem at all. How are you getting on?
0: Yeah, all good. Like I say, I've been wanting to get you in for a while. Two of the biggest Guinness drinkers in Liverpool.
1: and lager, don't forget.
0: Yeah. Oh, okay, yeah. Can't forget that. Obviously, you've got the song 20 Pints to Cherbourg, which is about drinking lager.
1: Yeah, pretty much, yeah.
0: Do you want to tell us a little bit about that?
3: Well, it's basically the first song we actually wrote together as the Guzzlers, and we had like a punk band for years, whatever, in Ireland, and we ended up playing on a cruise ship from Dublin to France, playing Irish music for guests, and it was unbelievable, to be honest. It was like free accommodation, like free food, the finest food you could have, but there was one problem: you weren't allowed to drink.
0: Oh no.
3: So we used to stop off in Cherbourg in France for like 5 or 6 hours, and we'd go down to the local town, and they'd have 9% beers and whatnot, and we would just sit there and drink in the sun, come back into the ship.
1: Yeah, technically you're not drinking on the ship. You're off the ship in France.
0: So. I would agree with that. Yeah. I would
1: wholeheartedly agree with that.
0: Yeah, yeah.
3: A few run-ins, nearly missing the ship and everything. We were eventually let go, and on our way back to Dublin one night, when we were told the news, we were just in our cabin, and we were drinking away anyway, and we were just laughing about the whole experience, and we just said, for the crack, let's write an Irish song about it. Like, you know, we basically said, what would a hit Irish song sound like if we wrote about this experience?
0: Yeah.
3: Messing. And we just came out with 20 Pints, and it literally just came out there and then, and we just couldn't stop laughing once we wrote it. Yeah, you know, it was so much fun.
0: Yeah.
3: And from there, we were just like, geez, this is something special about this. Like, you know,
1: it's a true story as well, which is great. When you're writing about something, it's actually not lying.
0: It's a great tune. That's how I first came across you guys, and I was like, you know what, it's catchy, it's about drinking pints, and it's, you can tell it's an Irish tune.
1: Yeah,
0: do you know what I mean?
1: That's it, yeah.
0: It's fantastic. Well, you use our instruments with us. Do you want to give it a spin?
1: Yeah.
0: Then we'll talk about some more stuff afterwards.
3: Yeah.
0: Okay, spin this mic around.
3: So we have a banjo and a guitar, just for the listeners to be prepared for the banjo.

0: Nice one, fellas.
1: Thank you.
2: That was great. Like I say, I was telling the boys before, I actually seen them at the FLA in Belfast. For those that don't know, the FLA Cuil is music festival. It's a big Irish music festival in Ireland. And just by chance, I was back for a wedding, and I'd noticed that the Guzzlers were on the Friday when I was walking around, and I was like, oh, I know those boys are based in Liverpool, so I'll go see them, and I was impressed. So,
1: Cheers, yeah.
2: It was good. You enjoyed the FLA?
1: Yeah, it was a bit too much the first night, but the heads were a bit gone now for a gig the second night, but I loved this. I thought it was unbelievable, actually.
3: We'll definitely be back next year.
1: It's pity we couldn't stay longer, but that's a mistake we made. We'd be staying more next year.
2: I'm going to be doing the same.
1: Few people said that to us now, they're just out. You'd stay down for the week.
3: And if you play instruments, you'll get free drink as well in all the pubs. You
1: won't spend a penny.
2: I'm going to bring my guitar and not take it out of the bag. Maybe
3: that's what we've done. We didn't even play for the first few hours and we're labbing us a drink.
2: Nice. But you're based in Liverpool, so you've been here about a year or so, did you say?
1: About a year and a half. No.
2: So how did you end up here? Was it after the Cherbourg incident? What's the story that you came here then?
1: Yeah, pretty much. We came here a couple of years ago with the father to watch a Liverpool match, and it got postponed, but we just went out in the town instead. And even before the music and all that, we just said we just loved the city or what it was about, you know. I think it's like one of those cities when you come here, even as an Irish person, you're just like, geez, like, this is just amazing, you know. Yeah. So I finished up college and we just thought it was time to go somewhere, and you know,
3: I kind of used to go over my own just to play open mic nights for a while and get a feel of the city, and I just thought it was unbelievable. So we and Tom came over one time just before we decided to fully move, and we played the Ian Prowse's open mic night in the Carvin pub, and that's the first time we played 20 Pints of Cherbourg to a live audience. And it was unbelievable, wasn't it? They just sung back the lyrics of the song by the second chorus, and you're like, what the hell? We're like,
2: it's so easy, though. It's just like, it clicks.
3: Yeah.
2: It's fantastic. What do you have sort of planned at the minute? I see you're doing this, the campus live thing next Thursday. Do you have much else sort of in the calendar? Like, obviously, like being in Liverpool, you're gigging quite a lot.
1: Yeah, we've had a pretty busy summer with the gigs and stuff, so it's just about bringing out the rest, our last single now, and then the album, and then we've the campus label thing, and then we're doing a little mini tour as well coming up.
3: London, Leeds, Manchester, and then hopefully a Liverpool headline show in November when the album's out too.
2: Nice.
3: Yeah, and then we're with the High School Prophets for three big dates in
1: December. Cool.
2: That'll be a nice little pre-Christmas.
3: Christmas
2: tour around the UK.
1: Yeah, hopefully other stuff might pop up along the way, so you don't know, do you know? Yeah, so
2: extra pint money at Christmas.
3: Yeah, another reason to drink.
2: That's what that'll be. Drink aware. We're on the radio. Jay, you say you've got a new album out. Is that something you've been working on for a while, or is that something recent?
3: It's coming out in November, so we've three singles out, and then one more. Yeah, it's called Drink of the Dream. It's actually the first 10 songs we wrote together as the Guzzlers. We just put it as the album.
2: Nice.
3: Like, we did mess around and try and like write better songs. We were like, this is just where we are now, and this is what it is, you know?
2: Yeah.
3: And half of this album is kind of is getting about drinking pints, getting arrested, and just mad stuff. And then the other side of it's kind of like themes of dealing with grief and loss and like heartbreak and that. So it's kind of like the perfect mix of everything, like.
2: Yeah, so it's not just all drinking pints.
3: No.
2: Yeah.
3: But yeah.
1: It's all related to love.
2: Nice. I've enjoyed what I've heard so far. I guess in line with talking about the new album, just want to play another tune off it, one of the singles you've released. I'll let you introduce it.
3: We might as well do the one about getting arrested.
1: Yeah.
2: Oh, okay, yeah. Perfect. Perfect.
3: This is called The Drunken Tales of Jerry McLean.
1: Give me a second there. Now, sorry,
3: I'm still figuring out how to use a banjo.
1: No, here we go.
3: We'll get there. All right. You ready?
1: Yep.
3: One, two, three, and...

0: Thank you very much, fellas. Another great tune. Enjoyed that.
1: Gracias.
0: No, that was great. Yes, I guess in line with what we've been talking about, how do you guys then write your stuff together? Do one of you have an idea and then you work it out together? Or is it a case of just sit down and you're like, right, we've got an idea, let's figure something out?
2: He'd write a lot on his own, and then sometimes we're out drinking, we might get ideas. Like, we've been writing a song, we're in Glasgow and someone dropped their pint.
0: Yeah.
2: On the ground, I was just like, wouldn't it be a great idea just to write a song about someone dropping a pint? Because a lot of people do, and then that kind of gets into his, and he kind of gets ideas going, and we could sit down and just work them out. But
3: Or even like our latest single, like, we were in the pub one night at close, and we were coming home, and we just taught this hilarious sentence, like, you know, I talked to Jimmy, I talked to Dan, to set a pint of planes, they're only man.
2: We were contemplating getting a Guinness or not, you know.
3: Yeah.
2: We were just like, oh, I kind of wouldn't mind a one, like, you know.
3: And then we just kept laughing over that sentence, and we got home, the guitar was sitting on the couch in the capo 4 position, I just picked it up and the whole song came out, and it was like, you know, it's just amazing. That easy, like.
0: That's your latest single, isn't it?
3: I've
0: obviously seen you promoting that loads on online. It's catchy. Pint of Planes, Only Man.
3: Yeah,
0: one of the greatest TV ads ever, that, with Ronnie Drew in it as well. So good. I seen you's sort of giving that a little bit of a promo playing at Anfield. How is that, just like a coverage gig you guys been doing? That must be good fun if you're Liverpool fans.
2: Pretty much, like, yeah, it's kind of, you just play basically like covers and stuff. We actually do play a lot of our own songs up there, because you get a massive crowd and stuff. And
0: of course, yeah.
2: Yeah, it's just for the people going in, and
3: all the home games we just play in the main stage.
2: We learnt a few Liverpool tunes along the way and just kind of chancing our arm up there. But it's going down well. And
3: we ended up getting, actually, the first time we went up, we actually snuck into a game. You're not allowed to go into games, they don't give you tickets. And we snuck into a Champions League game, and we came back out and our equipment was gone. And we ended up having to admit to them. They're like, where are you? Like, you know, we had to admit we snuck in. And a week later, we thought we were getting, like, you know, the sack as usual. And they actually rang us up, and they actually said they upgraded us to the main stage. They're like, you know.
0: Nice.
3: So they must have been happy with the way we were playing.
0: Yeah,
3: like, you know.
0: Yeah, yeah.
3: Look at the Irish. Like, I don't know what it is. Like,
2: Yeah.
0: Nice. Yeah, because I clocked on Instagram last night. You were playing, and obviously I'd seen you were in there. So, yeah, got to see it.
2: It was good crack, especially when you get tickets to the match and after, because we have a few people that know we're up at Anfield
0: so
2: people don't show up for the tickets, that they know we're there, so they kind of pass them on to us, which is great.
0: Decent. I guess there's massive Irish following as well for Liverpool,
2: isn't
0: there?
2: Yeah, it's huge.
0: And then if you get to see a goal like Donnelly's Elvis slide last night, it's a bonus, isn't it? It's a bonus.
2: It was amazing, like, yeah.
0: But yeah, I guess what we were talking about before, and I feel like it's an apt question to ask you guys. Where's been your best pint of Guinness since you've been in Liverpool? Have you got your favourites?
2: Definitely have our favourites, yeah.
3: I would say...
0: Has this been the hardest question I've asked you?
2: Yeah.
3: But the thing is, if you asked us now in 2 weeks' time or a week's time, we'd have the answer, because we're actually going on a pub crawl around Liverpool testing out where to find the best Guinness. So, stay tuned for that if anyone's listening. So far for me, personally, it's Pogue Mahone's, but I've heard that the dispensary in Monroe's...
2: I've had one, Monroe's is lovely. And I was saying, the Cavern Pub across from the club, it's a rare one. I don't think anyone really knows about it, but go down and try it. Trust me, it's great. Shenanigans, of course, as well, is right beside our house.
0: Yeah, for me, once you could go from like dispensary, like up past the Bombed Out Church, go like Roscoe Head, the Grapes, the Crack, Peter Cavanagh's. Peter Cavanagh's is up there. You just have to try that.
3: But it has to be said.
2: Yeah, Crack. Yeah, we've had one there. That was lovely as well. Like,
3: No matter what point it is, though, like, nothing compares to back home.
0: We went
3: to Sligo there about a few weeks ago on a trip with a father and lads.
2: You're just kind of convincing yourself over here that they're
0: That's it.
2: I find over here you can't really go pub hopping too much if you're on the Guinness. Do you know what I mean? Because in case you go in somewhere like dodgy or something, but back home you can kind of stay on it.
0: Not too bad. No, I'm looking forward to seeing that. So I guess, just want to tell everyone what your social media is if people want to follow that.
3: Yeah, it's the Guzzlers band, and should have a blue tick by now. So we actually changed it from Guzzlers to the Guzzlers. Then people couldn't find. We're like, oh, we go back and we'll just get the blue tick. Like, so it'll come up. Guzzlers.
0: That actually happened to me. I was typing in Guzzlers and I was like, because I was trying to message you guys on my way up here, and I was typing in Guzzlers, and I was like, it's not coming up. It's like, the Guzzlers.
2: Yeah. It's kind of half and half. Some people do it the other way. Like, we just said, look, we might as well just keep it as the.
0: Once you get that blue tick, everyone will know. And then obviously everyone can then keep an eye on the tour info coming up, the album stuff coming up. When did you say the new single was going to be out? In a couple of weeks?
3: So just had one out there 2 weeks ago.
2: Yeah.
3: And the next one will be out at the end of October. Killarney, it's called, yeah.
2: Yeah.
3: Nice. Yeah, so we're looking forward to it. Like, you know, it's...
0: And the plan is to record a video for that as well?
3: Yes, say? We're going to fly back to Killarney and just go out with our friend and an iPhone and just
2: bring the instruments and just play the tune in the pubs and just see how it goes down. Like, yeah,
3: get drunk and just, you know, that's where we're at now. We might as well keep going.
0: Yeah, but sometimes I think that's like all it needs.
2: Yeah, exactly. Like, yeah.
0: That's what you want. Yeah, no, I'm looking forward to seeing that and hearing it as well. In talking about that then, just want to play your latest single and I'll see what we're like for time towards the end, because I know we've only got 5 minutes left, so that might take us up to 5-2. But yeah, I'll leave it with you guys to introduce it and you can crack on.
3: This is A Pint of Plain Is Your Only Man.

0: a great one. Love that. Love that as well. Yeah, if you've been listening to this show and you know I do not want to go out and get a pint of plain, and for those who don't know what a pint of plain is, it's a pint of Guinness, it's a pint of stout, then yeah, I don't think we've done our job correctly this afternoon.
1: Don't come to our gigs.
0: Yeah, that's it.
2: Either a lager or no, or a pint of plain is one of them.
0: I know, that's it. Well, yeah, that's nearly the show over, but yeah, again, boys, thanks a lot for coming in.
2: Oh, thanks for having us.
0: Been looking forward to this one for a while. Keep an eye on the guys' social media, the Guzzlers Band, for, you know, they've got the show next week, next Thursday in the Jack coming up. I actually get back from holiday on Thursday evening, so depending on what I feel like, maybe go for a pint of play in them, watch you guys play in the Jack. But yeah, and then you've also got the tour coming up, you've got new singles out, and the album hopefully later in the year. So yeah, keep an eye on the social media for that. I think I've given a good list of stuff that's happened over the next few weeks in the city. Like I say, keep tuned in for next month. Hopefully have like quite a cool surprise for the show. As a side note as well, a year ago tomorrow was my first show. Side note as well, a year ago tomorrow is was my first show on Liverpool Community Radio. So yeah, just I guess

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I realise £100 is a big ask, especially at the moment. 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But more importantly, you'll get a warm, fuzzy feeling that you or your organisation is contributing to a worthwhile community project. 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Our SOR code is 089299. That's 089299. And our bank account details are 65255654. That's 65255654. If you'd like more information or more details, then contact me, Steve Farragher, by emailing steve@l-c-r.co.uk. 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

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It is a new daily course on me, Matthew Niles, with it till 2. 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First hour of the paper, second hour with a guest. Got a guest in later talking about ukuleles, ladies and gentlemen. One more can, yes, well. You can get touches in the studio, 07761908063. Also available online at X, we are LC on FM, Facebook, Liverpool Community Radio, New Voice of the City, TikTok and Instagram, but on there as well. Anyway, look at the headlines on the front of the paper. It's got our two normals, the Eye and the Echo. Start with the Echo. A couple of sports stories on the front. Jacquet says he's aiming to reach Virgil's level. And Ball says Norgard can help us dictate games. You can win a chance, also a chance to win a 14-night Caribbean fly cruise. Nice. And the main headlines, Everton's lost start, inside the meteoric rise and tragic fall of Billy Kenny. So that's on the front of the Echo. On the front of the Eye, different stories. Bit of a thing of what the sign says after a Russian lab worker dies of suspected plague. Yeah, it's a nice, good story for a Tuesday. Main headline is Badoc promises Britannia dome to protect the UK from missile attacks. She said she's set to turn the pressure up on Labour, but pledged to build an Iron Dome-style missile defence system if in power. Britannia Shield would link new radar command systems and intercept the missiles into a single integrated network. Labour struggling to fill £4.7 billion gap in defence budget and meets pledge of spending 3% of GDP on defence amid grey warfare fears. Whatever grey warfare is, I haven't got a clue. And questions expected over how realistic the £10 billion price tag is following the previous cost estimates of the last £80 billion, at least £80 billion. Yeah. Just another day in Parliament, ladies and gentlemen, because it's the Conservative Party conference. So there you go. As well as that, we play music from local bands. Yeah, you know, I mean, it's part of our remit, apparently. So I'm going to try and find one to kick off. I'll tell you what, we'll kick off with this one. He's been the guest on Swerdlow Show a couple of times. Doing quite well as well. The boy from Mossley Hill. Well, he is there now, anyway. This is Banners and Someone to You.

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6: And indeed, Frank is here this afternoon at 3, so tune in for that. Liverpool Community Radio, 106.7 FM. Need Daily Cross on me, Matthew Grimes. Not on my own anymore, Claire's here.
7: Good afternoon. I was having something that was late.
6: Yeah.
7: Because I was trying to get my money back from the train last night. I was at a computer class trying to get my money back because it was delayed.
6: Did you get it back? London.
7: Well, it said I'll get it in 10 days. I never. Yeah, obviously, I don't know. It's not like the kids and they get it straight away because I booked. Well, went to the station.
6: Yeah.
7: Handed the money over that way, but apparently if you do it by email, you can get it back straight away.
6: Hopefully you'll get your money back. Is it the full money or the partial?
7: Well, coming back, I get the whole money.
6: You get the whole money, yeah. Yeah. Well, there you go.
7: That's not bad.
6: Happy
7: is it?
6: Days. Yeah. The jet set and clear.
7: I know. Well, London.
6: Between here and London.
7: I love the London. Jet set and all. I got out. Went to see my niece in Christchurch, which is Dorset. So it was fabulous.
6: Oh, very nice.
7: I had a really nice time. Yeah.
6: And here you are on the show. Anyway, so let's get into the papers, see what's going on.
7: Oh, right. I have been given the echo. I'm trying to find something.
6: Well, do you want to swap then?
7: Keep turning
6: up.
7: Yes. Yes.
6: All right, you have the eye.
7: I don't know what it is. I do like the eye better.
6: Okay, go on then, swap you.
7: I don't want to do all miserable stuff for some reason. Television.
6: What are you trying to say?
7: I'm not saying nothing. It's a lot of miserable
6: trying to say the echo's not that good.
7: Well, I don't want to know about crime and stuff. I want to know something like it. Pretending it doesn't happen, you know.
6: Yeah, no, stuff happens, but you've got to think of it. Here's a story that the house where Paul McCartney... Sir Paul McCartney first learned to play the guitars up for sale at auction this month. It's the former home of his childhood friend, Ian James, where the musicians recall learning his first guitar chords. In a letter concerning the guitar, he previously wrote, "The above guitar, belonging to my old school pal, Ian James, was the first guitar I ever held. It was also the guitar on which I learned my first chords in his house, excuse me, at 43 Ellswick Street, Liverpool 8. The guitar was subsequently sold by Mr. James for £330,000 in 2006. Now, the house in Dingle, right, listen to this, Claire, is being offered with an estimate of £150,000 to £170,000. It's being sold by Merseyside-based auctioneers Omega's Dan Muscatelli. Hampson said that beyond the important link, it's a super property in a very upcoming part of the city. The auction will finish at the 26th of October at 1 p.m. Do you really think that's going to go for a...
7: Oh, my... What's the address of the house?
6: 43 Ellswick Street.
7: Ellswick? I'm just trying to think where that is.
6: Yeah, so, yeah.
7: Off what main... I wonder what main roads are off.
6: I don't know. It's Liverpool, right? So I'm assuming...
7: And it's how much? 200 grand?
6: Between... There's an estimate of 150 to 170,000. And it looks like a nice little two up, two down.
7: Down.
6: Yeah.
7: Okay, I think... Yeah.
6: I bet it'll go more than that.
7: Show us it. Hold her up.
6: I'll hold it up. Yeah. There you go.
7: Oh, yeah.
6: So if you know Ellswick Street and you fancy moving there and, you know, a little bit of history, as you can guarantee, they'll put a blue plaque on it soon saying, cool. This is where Paul McCartney...
7: I'm quite happy where I am. Thank you very much.
6: Yeah. But someone will buy it simply for the history of it.
7: Even if they're going to rent it out and use it as part of the...
6: Beatles.
7: Yeah, when they come here and they'll use that.
6: Yeah, absolutely.
7: Someone who's got a couple of quid, which, to be honest, people, it's not a lot of money.
6: Yeah.
7: On today's, well, people have got, young people, and also that they'll pay for that. They'll do that.
6: Yeah, exactly.
7: You'll get a few people to throw in.
6: Oh, people will be bidding on that. You'll get people, you know. But the question is, the person that buys it, one, are they going to live there? Two, are they just going to say... You know, maybe turn it into an Airbnb with a Beatles theme and go, well, you know, this is where Paul McCartney learned to play his guitar. Who knows? Yeah. Who knows?
7: We'll find out eventually.
6: Yes. What have you got? Have you got anything over there?
7: I'm going to read.
6: Read what you want.
7: I'm going to start off with the list because I love that it's looking at me in case I forget when the guy comes in.
6: Oh, yeah.
7: Interview.
6: You've got a guest coming in at one, haven't we?
7: Yeah.
6: Tell the listeners,
7: Dave,
6: who it is. Dave.
7: Yeah, I've started playing the ukulele, and well, in a fashion. One chord.
6: In a fashion.
7: One chord. No, because I've been away, you see, so yeah. I haven't been able to play it. So I will be today when I get back, or tonight I will be playing the ukulele. Anyway, so he does this class for Wednesday morning in the formerly Riverside Housing Association, where they were based. And it's a ukulele for 2 hours. Ukulele, it's a free class.
6: Oh, right.
7: Yeah.
6: George Formby played the ukulele, didn't he?
7: Yeah.
6: Yeah, thought he did.
7: Yeah. Well, there's loads of things you can play on the ukulele. So many songs you can play on it. But it's easier than the guitar because there's only four chords, you see.
6: Yeah.
7: And it's just how you play it because it's smaller. So it's the pattern, it's the bottom end of the guitar that you're playing.
6: Yeah. I don't know. I've seen ukuleles, but I've never played them. Yeah. But I've never had... I've got no coordination when it comes to musical instruments. Either guitar, ukulele, whatever. I've just not got any coordination. I'm crap.
7: Anyway, neither am I.
6: Didn't have to agree.
7: Just going to have a go. Well, you would be surprised, because he was trying to get some of the elderly ladies that had started it. and how well they're doing. So it just shows you that everyone who hasn't done it thinks they can't do it.
6: Yeah, true. Yeah, good point.
7: Right, let me get the list.
6: Go on then, get the list. Go on.
7: Right, questions for the older and wiser.
6: Okay.
7: All may be able to answer many questions, but nearly half of Britons, 48%, say advice from older generation feels more authentic. I think so too, actually.
6: Yeah.
7: While 43% believe older people understand life's nuisances and emotions better.
6: Well, I suppose you do. I mean, those...
7: You lived it, haven't you?
6: Yeah, exactly, yeah. It's life experience.
7: Yeah. When it's like being there, done it, and had the T-shirt, and this is what I'm going to tell you. Yeah, this is how it goes. This is how the story goes.
6: Go on.
7: Right. When it comes to who we trust with the really important stuff, the research from Maltesers...
6: Other sweets are available.
7: ...found that mum's 39... It must be an organisation. 39% are the most trusted source of advice. The top 10 things Britain ask older people for advice are...
6: Go on.
7: How to cook a family recipe.
6: That's true.
7: Yeah. How to make an important life decision.
6: Oh.
7: Would you do that?
6: If my mum was here, yeah.
7: Yeah, of course. You only ask your mum, you see.
6: Yeah, well no, I'd ask my dad, but I wouldn't, you know, wouldn't get an answer.
7: How to stay healthy as you get older.
6: Yeah, that's a good point, because you used to do fitness, didn't you? You still do, don't you? Yeah. So as you got older and you started doing it, did you see more people getting fitter that way? Or trying it for the first time? Maybe they've not done it.
7: Yeah, I mean, it is important, and you do find most professional people are going to the gym, because when I went there on my hoop class, a couple of ladies that I took the hoop class with were there, and they're doctors and professional nurses.
6: Yeah.
7: So you do find people from a background are knowing how important it is that they're going.
6: Fair enough.
7: Yeah. Okay. So we've got how to deal with disappointment or setbacks.
6: Oh, yeah. Mm. You always look for advice off the older generation, don't you? If you get through, you know, it could be your first breakup, you know, going a problem that you can't solve. So you want a different perspective on it.
7: I think I've got to the point now where a disappointment I'm taking and thinking, this is great, that's not meant to happen. I've looked at the flip side.
6: Yeah.
7: That's how I deal with that personally.
6: Yeah, that's true. I say the flip side, innit? You go, do you know what? Yeah, it's happened.
7: That wasn't
6: There's nothing
7: meant
6: they can
7: to,
6: do. It wasn't meant to be.
7: Yeah. And my ex-mother-in-law, well, my late mother-in-law, not ex, late mother-in-law, she's passed away, put me on that way of thinking.
6: Yeah.
7: And I think it's really good.
6: That's true.
7: How to grow fruit and vegetables.
6: Everyone seems to be doing that. Become, you know, they want to have an allotment and they want to grow their own food. And
7: it's not easy. I've had an allotment, been there, done it, and had the T-shirt.
6: And what did you grow?
7: I'll give it to my sister. I did go beetroots because they're not hard to manage. But you have to be there all the time. We picking the lot.
6: Yeah. Oh,
7: it
6: no.
7: It is not easy.
6: No. Okay.
7: So people think it's easy, but how to raise children. Oh God,
6: now this is
7: this is getting a bit.
6: But then, right, if you're a new parent and, you know, you've recently had a baby, do you really want the in-laws or, you know, your mum?
7: That's
6: mom,
7: what happened years
6: your
7: ago.
6: Your mum saying, oh, well, I did it this way, but, you know, you do it your way. But then there's always that pang of guilt going, well, maybe she's right.
7: Well, I'm going to be honest with you. We did that. We had children. Well, we had one.
6: Yeah.
7: And it was our mums, because our mums were professional nurses, so it wasn't up for discussion. We basically just went to them and left them to source.
6: Yeah, exactly.
7: And that's how it was, looking back on it in hindsight. I didn't have to worry about that.
6: No. But some people will be like, oh, well, they're meddling in it. They're doing this, they're doing that. But really, they're offering their advice. They're not saying, what they're saying is, I did it like this. You don't have to do it this way. But it worked for me, it might work for you.
7: Yeah, it's how you say it.
6: It's how
7: you
6: tell
7: it.
6: That's exactly it, yeah. How you say it.
7: Right, I've got another three.
6: Go on.
7: Four. How to carry out basic DIY. Oh, yeah. No chance. I am useless. Bob,
6: same here.
7: No hope.
6: Same
7: me.
6: Here. Yeah, useless at DIY.
7: How to remove stains. Oh,
6: now I'm not good at that either. No, you have all these old wives' tales. Yeah. Have you had vinegar onto it? Oh, never mind.
7: What about port? And I think that's the best one. Some red wine on a white top, pour more on it or something. Or pour hairspray on it. It's a right concoction.
6: That doesn't work.
7: How to budget and manage money.
6: Oh, yeah. That's something.
7: That is definitely a parent thing.
6: Yeah, definitely. Yeah, because
7: that doesn't happen with your parents, it's likely not to happen.
6: With you.
7: Yeah.
6: Absolutely.
7: And the last one, how to handle a disagreement with a friend.
6: Oh, the row with your mates. Who apologises first, who's in the wrong. That type of thing.
7: That can be quite hard today.
6: Can be.
7: Not like years ago.
6: No.
7: People didn't analyse things. It wasn't really. People didn't fall out. It wasn't bad.
6: You'd have a row and then you'd be thinking for a couple of days and then you'd get back.
7: It seems to be very different today.
6: Now it's just like...
7: But I'm there.
6: Everything's social media.
7: No. Yeah. Now let's put it on the internet, what they've done.
6: Exactly.
7: And it's been an accident, or let's put an email out and tell everybody.
6: Yeah, exactly.
7: It's disgusting.
6: It is, but that's life today, isn't it? Everything's just
7: extra read all about it. Let's tell everybody. Terrible.
6: But sometimes you don't want your business out there, you don't want your business out there. Anyway, let's play some music.
7: It's totally insensitive, and it's from all directions too.
6: It is. Let's play some music. Liverpool Commuter Radio 106.7 FM. Need any croissants on till 2 at me and Claire, and this is the Christians and Hooverville.

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6: 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New Delhi Cross on me, Matty Grimes. Claire's over there.
7: Good afternoon.
6: With it till 2. We've got our guest coming in just after 1 o'clock. Right, back into the papers. Ed, I'll just start. Go on, you start first.
7: Sorry.
6: No, go on.
7: No,
6: go on. You first. I was just looking at this story.
7: Go on, you tell yours.
6: It's about Croxteth Park Miniature Railway. It's to open two new themed areas. I didn't even know Croxteth Park has a miniature railway.
7: I've been on it with my grandchild. It's lovely. You go round on it.
6: Well, apparently they're opening two new areas and an extension, allowing two trains to operate daily. Since November 2023, Kevin Brown and a group of volunteers have worked to reinstate the railway that was unused for 15 years in Croxteth Park. A spokesperson said that thanks to the continued support of our amazing customers, volunteers, Croxteth Park and Liverpool City Council will make some fantastic improvements over the next 2 years. There will be two new themed areas, a new drive-your-own tram, kids attraction, that'll be good, and the construction of a railway extension, with the latter expected for completion in 2028. Originally built in 1981 and operational until 2009, it operates along its original route, complete with diesel locomotives and occasional steam locomotives. So you took your grandchild on there?
7: I took him on something on in 2016, 2017. I was having him a lot then. Was it open then? Was it the same one?
6: Yeah, I think so.
7: I've got pictures of him.
6: No, it didn't... 2009, it ran out.
7: Well, what was he on then? He was on some little train coming round. I was on it with him. I've got pictures of it.
6: I believe you. But
7: on it, I know.
6: Nice to have something like that local.
7: The other day, I was just going through, like a little bus thing, probably.
6: Yeah.
7: A certain little small thing. It's like a train, done up like a train.
6: Yeah.
7: Going choo choo, yeah.
6: Going choo choo.
7: Choo choo choo, Toffee Christy, choo choo. Pardon me, sir. I'm beeping the horn like a train. And the kids thought it was a train, and here I have. Yeah. There's me telling the story.
6: There's you telling the story.
7: I'll have to take pictures. He's made up with it.
6: What have you got over there, Choo-choo?
7: Oh, right. I've got another one. Another one of them. So I'll read it first. And then you can take your views on it.
6: Okay.
7: It's got under legal. Artist may sue after Tories use image. An artist has said he has taken legal advice after accusing the Conservative Party of copying his portrait of Andy Burnham in their party conference. People attending the event in Birmingham have been handed water bottles featuring the image and labelled Bottler Burnham and 0% strength and sweets labelled anti-pandies people pleaser pick a mix.
6: Oh dear. So they're basically using artists' picture without his consent.
7: Yeah, and oh Stanley, dear. There's a little bit left. Stanley Chow, a Labour supporter who created the image for Burnham's 2021 mayoral campaign in Greater Manchester, has claimed the party did not ask for permission to use the image.
6: Yeah, you actually are supposed to ask permission. For it to be used, so they've used it without them. So yeah, it's probably got a good case. Although they'll probably say,
7: "Would you have thought that though, with today's climate or day and age, I don't know how you want to put it, they'd have got onto that. That's how thick they are."
6: Probably, but what they've probably done is they've tried to get in touch with him probably, and he's not replied. And they're going, "We'll use it anyway, and then we'll face the consequences later." But I mean, it's using his work without permission. You know, it's when we play something on here from like the BBC or something we use there, we credit them. We say, you know, thanks to the BBC for letting us play that type of thing. So it's just credit, really. Yeah. But if they've done it, then yeah. I mean, how do you feel if you've done something, you know, and someone used it without your permission? Yeah, well, I mean, well, I know what you do. I know what you do. Work with you long enough. It's true, though. Exactly. That's why I'm not asking any. Moving swiftly on. A scammer has been jailed for making false home insurance claims about supposedly stolen Lego. It's been listed as one of the most high-profile insurance fraudsters. Lego? He was sentenced to 28 months in prison after an investigation found the claims were made up. Says the ABI, the insurance trade body. Other insurance frauds cases flagged by the ABI include someone who staged car crashes with people they met online. Fair enough. And complex travel insurance scam involved multiple fake identities and documents. The average value of a fraudulent claim reached £14,300 last year, the second highest level on record. There were £1.3 billion worth of fraudulent claims in 2025. And at the same time, the normal detected fraudulent claims fell slightly to 93,000. So, I mean, right, one of the most notable fraudsters identified ABI last year was a man who was found by the IFED, which is Insurance Fraud Enforcement Department, if you're still with me. He found fabricated reports of stolen high-value Lego sets. The man's scam claims to AXA, but during 2021-22, also included other high values such as a MacBook, television, gaming consoles, fishing equipment. In 2023, he said he found collectible Lego sets matching ones claimed to have been stolen, displayed in a man's living room during the search. Along with his prison sentence handed down last year, he was ordered to pay £14,000 that he'd already claimed.
7: God. What next?
6: What next? Genuinely. I understand house insurance is there, and yes, you get broken into. It's a horrible time. And, you know, I'd say 99% of claims are genuine. But there's always that 1% that, you know, if you get broken into, it's the worst thing in the world. You make your insurance claim, what was stolen? Yeah, okay, that's fine. You know, we'll pay it out. But it's when you start making things. It's like when you start adding things. Yeah. I mean, I had a Monet on the wall, did you? How much was that worth? You know, that type of thing. So, but there is that 1% who will abuse it.
7: Exactly. That's enough getting bailed, trying to get your stuff back, never mind.
6: Maybe well, that's what I mean, yeah. And that's the thing.
7: Until it happens to you, you're not getting it.
6: No, absolutely. That's right. And it's...
7: It's when your car gets ripped off. On the on a burglary because your car's been stolen and you can't get your money back.
6: Yeah, and that's that. Every time something like that happens, the insurance premiums go up.
7: Oh, I've been crucified.
6: That's what I mean. So if, you know, if the person's not insured or, you know, they've had to make a claim, then obviously the policy then goes up the following year because you've made a claim.
7: Yeah.
6: And that's the thing, that's how they get you, isn't it? They go like, well, you made a claim last year, so therefore we've had to put it up so much.
7: Exactly.
6: Lego. Lego.
7: Unfortunately, you've had something really unfortunate done to you, so what we're going to do is penalise you more.
6: Yeah, absolutely. It's, and that's the thing. That's the thing, yeah. Isn't it? And you've got, you know, and it's just, no, I mean, you just want people just to, you know, if it's a genuine claim, and it's a genuine claim, I think the insurers can suss out a genuine claim.
7: Yeah.
6: I mean, it's the likes of me or you, if we were to, you know, we were insured and put a claim in. You know, if you're open and honest, they go, do you know what? Yeah, we've got no problem with that. This is what happened. Fine, we'll pay you out. But it's when you start sort of adding little things to it, and they sort of go, doesn't add up here, mate. Doesn't add up.
7: Well, that's how they get the loss adjusters out, don't they?
6: Yeah, exactly. So
7: everyone gets a loss adjuster, whether you think you're a liar or not.
6: I never knew that. I never knew a loss adjuster came out. I always thought it was just like you fill the forms in, or you contacted them, you know, with the details, and they sort of done
7: it down. Came out to me.
6: Did they?
7: Yeah, well, I had a lot of stuff too.
6: Yeah. How long ago was that?
7: Well, I've had a few burglaries, to be honest, but the last one was 2017. I'm hoping that I'd get no more now because five doors to get through. I won't be getting any more.
6: No.
7: I never won't.
6: No.
7: I paid all that bloody money out to get done again.
6: Exactly.
7: Yeah.
6: Yeah, that's the worst
7: thing.
6: And I think
7: they were after the cars because I've always had sports cars.
6: That's what I mean. So it's a high-end value they'll go for because they know if they take a sports car, put it on false plates, you know, they can go around doing bilking, doing jobs, you know, and, you know, at the end of the day, your poor car could be used in like 5 or 6 offences.
7: Oh, I've had that actually after I sold a car, weird enough.
6: Yeah.
7: Police come to the door and then see me and said, oh, we'll come in, we'll tell you that anyway what's happened. You know what I mean?
6: Yeah. Yeah, that's the thing.
7: Yeah. I'm looking at them, scratching my head.
6: You go, well,
7: we know it's not you, love.
6: Yeah.
7: That was years ago.
6: But your car was involved. So obviously they've not changed the number plate on it, so they've done the PNC check and it's come up with your name.
7: Years ago, they just done. You got away with murder, didn't you?
6: Well.
7: I was in my 20s, you know.
6: Yeah. You're only in your 30s now. Anyway, let's play some.
7: Wasn't only. Someone said this morning was something about age. They said, how old she was when she was getting the pen. And they went, you've got another 25 years left in your life. So she didn't know what to do. She had 100 grand to invest. He said, you've got another, you at least got another 25 years left in your life.
6: Have we,
7: I'm
6: though?
7: Thinking, Jesus Christ. I thought the last 25 years has gone fast.
6: Have we,
7: I
6: though?
7: I better start living it.
6: Have we? When you think about it, have we?
7: It depends,
6: because
7: how
6: life can change.
7: I know, no.
6: Life can change in a spin.
7: It's true.
6: Life, you know, you can be here today and gone tomorrow. You don't know what's going to happen. And it's literally just like, okay, do you live for now? Or do you think, okay, I'll start, you know, taking it easy or investing? Or do you think, do you know what? Do you have the attitude of, do you know what? Tomorrow might never come.
7: Yeah.
6: So I'll enjoy it while I can.
7: Well, it's true. It's very hard to make a decision what you're going to do. You're going to buy another car if you, because she actually had some inheritance money.
6: Yeah.
7: And she didn't know what to do with it. Whether to spend up or invest it. It's hard, isn't it?
6: Yeah.
7: But,
6: well, what would you do if you had that amount of money, though? I mean, I know exactly what you'd do. You would either go on a round the world trip. Right. I know you. You'd be on one of these cruises. It's like £27,000 for 116 days around the world. You'd have a balcony suite and you'd just be lording. You'd just be living life.
7: Yeah. I think you know. Yeah.
6: I think I've known you long enough.
7: think Claire said it was a fortune. Have you read my mind? You've been a fortune teller.
6: Well, no.
7: How did you know? I like living life. Yeah,
6: you'd be sitting there on the balcony, with a glass of Moët or something, and just like yes,
7: with the reggae going off.
6: Oh, of course, yeah. Hey, yeah, forgot about that.
7: I've just had a lovely reggae. I forgot I'd done it. And it come on. Well, obviously, Charlie's done it for me. I put it on my pen drive in the car. Because I come in the car today because the weather's
6: coming. I wonder where the bike was.
7: I was late, to be honest with you. I was trying to get my money back. And then I just thought, I'm tired because I come in late. Now, I didn't get much of a sleep last night. Travelling back and stuff. I didn't get back till 11.
6: Yeah, you wouldn't do.
7: And then wanted to sort the house out today, the flat out. Anyway, so to cut a long story, what was I going to tell you?
6: Don't know.
7: Roots rock reggae. I had some reggae. I had Aswad, roots rock reggae. Oh my God, playing it then. It was really good. Really.
6: Brinsley and the boys? Yeah. Aswad?
7: Aswad.
6: Ah, they're good then. They're good. Let's play some music, shall we? Not as good as Aswad, but close enough. At the Ragamuffins, let's take a walk down Hope Street on Liverpool Community Radio.

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1: Hello, salut, ahlan, ciao, chisi, hola. 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

0: time, forcing two cars to slam on the brakes and then speeding off into the distance. It happened in Knutsford in Cheshire in April, sparking a criminal prosecution for driving without due care and attention. Now, Pickford, who has 336 appearances for Everton and 92 England caps, pleaded guilty to the charge and requested a court hearing to explain his mitigation. According to court documents, PC Cecil Ricardo from Cheshire Police said he just left the station when he saw Pickford's blue Lamborghini Urus, is it, with personalised number plates. He said he was stationed on Bexton Road, Knutsford, waiting for traffic light signals to turn to green. He witnessed a blue Lamborghini Urus driving along Princess Street. It reached a junction of Top Road, completely ignored the giveaway lines, pulled onto Top Road, causing two vehicles to slam on their brakes and avoid a collision. The Lamborghini then sped down to Top Road, Knutsford. PC Ricardo said he activated his lights and siren to set off in pursuit of the Lamborghini, noticing he was driving at 50 while the Lamborghini was still pulling away. Whoops. The speed limit on that stretch is 30. The officer said Pickford appeared to notice the chasing police car and pulled over. Pickford pleaded guilty in writing in the single justice procedure and told one of the magistrates, "I would like to attend court to put forward my mitigation." His case was adjourned last week until hearing at Chester Magistrates Court on December the 7th. Oops.
1: It must have been a Liverpool supporter, the copper.
0: Oh, come on.
1: That's the only thing I can think
0: of. No, I mean... Obviously, if he's done it and he's been seen, I mean, most of these police cars do have dash cams.
1: Though.
0: Yeah, I mean, he could do, but
1: you know, can say, "I'll give you one warning."
0: Yeah, but judging by he was the speed limit was 30, and the police officer was doing 50, and the car he was chasing, the Lamborghini, was like going away from
1: him.
0: Shall
1: we talk a police chase? Or
0: well, no, I think he's not close to the police, and the police have had to obviously keep up with him.
1: Yeah.
0: You know, I don't know what.
1: It's not weird getting a fast car today because you can't do anything.
0: No, exactly. And I think maybe, you know, for him to pull over and then obviously, so we'll just wait and see what happens. He'll probably, do you know what, he'll get a fine and points on his licence. Wouldn't surprise me. Not many points he's
1: Welcome
0: got on his licence.
1: You saying
0: you got points on your licence?
1: What?
0: You saying you got points on your licence?
1: Yeah, for two speeding, 24 miles an hour.
0: Did you?
1: Haven't you been seeing me coming in, raging?
0: Yes.
1: Tuesdays, when it all happened within a few weeks of each other.
0: Mm. Yes. Did you not go on the course?
1: That's the ricochet effect on having your parents, because your siblings are ringing, you're going, "Where are you?"
0: Yeah.
1: And you're not really. It was only 24 miles, 26 on one and 24 on another.
0: Oh, and so you were just over, really, when you think. Because is it the 10% rule that's taken into account?
1: No, no such thing. They've changed the everywhere to 20 now.
0: Oh, right.
1: So I've told everybody, watch out. Terrible, though, isn't it? As if you're speeding, I wouldn't mind if it was speeding.
0: Yeah, but...
1: Apparently it's 6 points for a percentage over. It's not just three.
0: Isn't it?
1: Yeah, so the higher you go...
0: The more points you get?
1: Yeah.
0: Oh, I didn't know that. See, I don't drive. I've never driven. I've had two lessons. And the second lesson, they took me on the road.
1: Now, if anyone gets behind me, they're going to say, "Won't you?" I'm not changing my car or nothing.
0: The second lesson, it took me on the road. I just didn't feel comfortable on the road. I just genuinely, it just wasn't for me. So, but you know, I've got no points. I've got a license, I've got no points. Anyway, what have you got in your paper over there?
1: I was just looking at, there's two little, small article. One's, there's people lying down in slumbering beds, beds, you know, not slumbering, but you know, they're lying in beds with a little towel or blanket round them, and there's a machine by them. And when I'm looking at them, they are Chinese or Japanese. So it's called the Great Nap Off.
0: Oh, nice.
1: People sleeping for a competition in Tokyo, Japan, where the winner will get 2.22 million yen, which is 10,600 in our money.
0: Wow, that's a lot.
1: So they're having a competition. So up to now, there's 8, 9, 10, 11, 12, about 16 people in the competition.
0: And they've just got to sleep.
1: Or even if you're awake, it's even worse, because if you want to go to the loo and you get agitated.
0: Oh, you can't, yeah.
1: So you're actually, how long can you sleep for?
0: Well, I don't know. I suppose that's the...
1: Ask Riff Van Winkle. Didn't he sleep for ages?
0: I think
1: he
0: so.
1: The father who slept.
0: I think he
1: in
0: is.
1: Fairy tale.
0: Yeah, I think so. I'll just double check. Rip Van Winkle. How long
1: was,
0: did he sleep?
1: It was Rip Van Winkle.
0: There we go. Right, Rip Van Winkle. It's a short story about. fell asleep. Yeah,

0: American village who fell asleep in the Catskill Mountains for 20 years.
1: Oh, God.
0: 20 years.
1: See if you can beat that.
0: Yeah.
1: Looking at them in
0: the paper. We'll come back to you.
1: Yeah. And I'll tell you what's happened in 20 years. People have been married to robots and have robot babies. I had to laugh on the floor where it was. There was a Hoover. And I said, who the hell? I said, oh, God, there's no wires. I said, who's controlling that? She went, they aren't. That's a Hoover. It's just going round Hoover. And
0: oh, yeah.
1: No one in control.
0: One of those robot ones that just...
1: Robot Hoover. And he's robot. Up and down like a blue orb.
0: Blue, but yeah. Backside. Yeah. Yeah, they are. They're coming. They are coming.
1: They're coming around the mountain.
0: I hope not.
1: We're
0: going to see if our guest is here.
1: Shall I go and see if he's
0: go
1: here?
0: Go see if he's here and we'll get him in now. Play some music.
1: Yeah.
0: And then we'll talk some more, because if he doesn't and the papers are pretty light, we may have to come up with an idea, me and Claire.
1: Yeah, yeah.
0: We'll see how it goes. We'll play this one from the Beatles and Real Love.

0: you might have heard of them. They're called the Beatles. Watch out for them. They're going to be big. And Real Love Liverpool coming to Radio 106.7 FM. New Delhi Cross, I'm Matty Grimes. Until Sue Clare's just nipped out. Don't forget, follow us. 3 o'clock today. The Jazz Cabin's going to be here with Frank. Well worth listening to, ladies and gentlemen. Now, more than a million people have said they've never tried a cigarette and now vapors, according to new data for 2025. It's up around 940,000 in 2024. People aged 25 to 34 are vaping more than others, overtaking 16 to 24-year-olds, with 16.4% using e-cigarettes daily or occasionally. And for the second year in a row, more over-16s are using vapes or e-cigarettes than smoking cigarettes, according to the official Office for National Statistics, or the ONS. Meanwhile, millions number of smokers in the UK continues to fall to nearly 1 in 10, or 4.9 million people, down from 5.3 in 2024, with more over 16s now vaping than smoking at 5.4 million. So why has vaping overtaken smoking? Well, experts say the popularity of cigarette smoking has decreased as the harmful effects of tobacco have encouraged many to quit. Vaping is less harmful than smoking, although the long-term effects are not yet clear, says the NHS. It says non-smoking and people aged 17 and under should never vape. The ONS figures show the percentage of people who have never used an e-cigarette continues to decrease in 2025. 83% compared with 2024 was 83.4, so down 0.4. 25 to 34-year-olds are now more likely to use vapes than 16 to 24-year-olds. David Mace from the ONS said vapers were getting older and they may reflect existing users getting older, growing popularity among this age group, or a combination of both. So new legislation in the UK taking effect next year will permanently ban the legal sale of tobacco to anyone born on or after the 1st of January 2009 to create a smoke-free generation. Hazel Cheeseman from the charity Action on Smoking and Health said the latest statistics show encouraging progress in cutting smoking rates. She did say that smoking has fallen enormously over recent decades, but remains the biggest driver of preventable death in the UK. Now it's time to finish the job. Now, according to the ONS, men were more likely to smoke than women in 2025, similar to previous years. And the people aged 45 to 54 are the highest proportion of current smokers, with 12.4%. Young adults aged 18 to 24 have seen the largest drop in smoking amongst all age groups. Of the people currently smoked in 2025, half said they intended to quit. Some 7.2% of people reported having used an e-cigarette, up from 6.6% in 2024. The vaping data includes people aged 16 and over in Great Britain, while a smoking statistic covers adults in the whole of the UK. So vaping seems to be killing off the cigarettes.
1: Is it killing off?
0: Well, I don't think it's killing off. I mean, I'm not sure about that, but...
1: Is it a killer worse than the cigarettes?
0: That's the thing. I mean, years ago, no, everyone smoked. Yeah, people smoked. But this vaping now, over the last few years, has overtaken. And this survey's shown that there's more than a million people who haven't smoked are now vaping. The only problem with that is, with the vape, it's nicotine, isn't it? It's literally just straight into your system.
1: Is it the vaping?
0: Yeah. Yeah.
1: So it's worse.
0: It is worse. Yeah. Oh. Are you a vapor? I mean, have you ever vaped or smoked?
1: No. I've got one off my son once, a vape. Yeah. I smoked. I've done that. It took me months to have it. But that was a one-off. And I enjoyed what I did, but wouldn't go and buy one.
0: No. I've never been a smoker in me.
1: No. I don't mind an odd little smoke, but I wouldn't go out and buy cigarettes and smoke them.
0: No, I think...
1: My friends come to mind... And I said, oh, go on, I'll have a cigarette, you know what I mean?
0: Yeah, absolutely. Yeah. But that's the thing, isn't it? Is smoking now going out of fashion? You know, it used to be that, you know, back in the day, it was like everyone was smoking. If your friend smoked, you smoked, or, you know, oh, yeah, I'll try this and that and that. And then people got addicted to it. Now it's just, how long before the cigarette doesn't exist anymore?
1: I know.
0: Is that your phone? You always tell me on the phone.
1: He's not here.
0: Is he not here?
1: So I'm looking. I've already put my phone on.
0: Yeah.
1: To see if he's rang and he hasn't.
0: Right. Okay. So we'll assume that he's.
1: Yeah. I mean, it's only what
0: ten past.
1: Yeah.
0: Yeah. So
1: he's lives over the water.
0: Yeah, but what time do we say to get here for one?
1: Yeah, and he probably would have been here. He seemed like a person who would be, not like me. I am on my way. Exactly. I can send a message, I'm coming, but
0: yeah,
1: no. See when I get there.
0: I just get, the thing with Claire, she does communicate, just like, I'm running late, I'll see you. Okay, thanks, bye.
1: How did you know that's mine?
0: Because I know you pop up, I'm going to be late. Okay. Don't argue. Well, I'll tell you what we'll do then.
1: I was in the building today.
0: I know. Sit in this. Go on, you got a story, come on.
1: Oh, no, I'm just going to say it. I might... no, go on.
0: Well, what I was going to do is... I mean, obviously, our guest hasn't actually turned up. So what I was going to do is I'm going to play another record, and then I'm going to play out an interview that Kevin, one of our volunteers who works in the croissant, did. Sat down with Sue, who runs the cafe, and Ben, her son. Now, Sue gave Ben her kidney because Ben needed a kidney. It's fascinating to listen to. Unless there's anything in the paper we can talk about. What do you reckon, Claire? We'll take
1: Arch,
0: a boat.
1: Jeffrey
0: Archer. Jeffrey Archer. Yes, I believe he...
1: He's dead.
0: Yeah, I believe he passed away.
1: So he was just about to sell his bloody book, wasn't he?
0: Not anymore. Well, I mean, he'll still get sold. He'll still get sold, obviously.
1: Former Prime Minister Maggie Thatcher and Jeffrey Archer in 1991... The former politician Jeffrey Archer has died at the age of 86, his publisher has announced. Archer, who was a Conservative MP for 5 years before serving as the party's deputy chairman, died suddenly and peacefully at his own home between writing sessions on Monday, HarperCollins said. That's the name of the book, isn't it, HarperCollins?
0: Yeah.
1: I wonder what it is. Must have wrote something and nearly killed him off when he went into his memoirs.
0: He sued a newspaper, didn't he, back in 1987, I think, or something. But he then had to pay it back in 2003 or something. So, he was a politician, but he was a writer, but I think most people know more as a politician.
1: Well, I remember he was good friends with Thatcher. He had a successful career as a novelist alongside politics and was made a life peer in 1992. His political career was paused in 2001 with the disgrace of being imprisoned for 4 years for perjury. And I remember that now. And perceiving the course of justice. Do you remember that?
0: Perverting the course of justice,
1: The Old Bailey jury found that he had lied in a libel action and had brought against the Daily Star newspaper, what you said, 13 years earlier, in which he was awarded $500,000. Yeah, I took that.
0: Yeah, 500K.
1: And he was released early in 2023 and returned to the House of Lords, becoming the first Archer of Western Supermare until he retired in 2024. Oh, my God. That was 2003, sorry. Kate Elton Harper Collins, UK's chief executive, and Archer's editor said, "It has been one of the great privileges of my publishing life to have been Jeffrey Archer's editor. He was a master storyteller and an editor's dream phenomenon."
0: Well,
1: of course he was.
0: Yeah, he wrote some stories.
1: Neck cheek, yeah. he had more front than the period.
0: That's something I've not heard for a while.
1: Yeah.
0: The thing is that the stuff with the papers today is pretty awful, isn't it? There's not really much. There's not much in them. We are going through them trying to find stories.
1: We've got them in the Echo.
0: We've got them in the Echo, yeah. We can do the horoscopes if you want. I mean, I can...
1: Who's this?
0: I can find the horoscopes. That's not a problem. We can, you know, see what Russell's got and plan for us. There we go. Good old Russell. Never let us down, does Russell. Right, okay. So what's your star sign?
1: You're the same as me, Scorpio.
0: Oh, Scorpio, so just, there you go. Your intuition is sharp around career matters, especially when a conversation challenges your usual view. Don't dismiss an unexpected idea because it unsettles your plan. Relationships benefit from saying what's been left unsaid. Growth requires a little discomfort. Speak honestly, listen carefully, and trust what becomes clearer afterwards.
1: Yeah.
0: I think me and Claire just sort of go, really? Yeah. Do we care?
1: Well, that's what everyone does. We all spoke clear, don't we?
0: We do. Yeah. Life goes on. Life goes on. It's even worse when there's no stories in the paper. So what I'll do, play another record, and then I'll play an interview out that I did last week. Kip Out in the Cop took place at Anfield, raising money for the LFC Foundation and also Liverpool Homeless FC. I'll play that out on the other side of Spanish Caravan and Hoot Nanny.

0: fourth kick-off of a cop that's been organised by LFC Foundation. Tonight, 150 people sleep on the cot to experience what it's like to spend a night underneath the stars. Funds raised from the event will go to the LFC Foundation and also Liverpool Homeless FC. For the 450 people that are going to be here this evening, they can go home to a warm bed when they leave. For those on the street, they don't have that luxury, and the funds raised from this will go towards helping them. LFC staff as well as will be sleeping on the COP along with fans here this evening. So here we are, kick out of the COP 2026. It's the fourth time this has happened. The second time this young gentleman's been here, midfield maestro Sammy. Sammy, welcome back, mate.
1: Cheers, Matt. Pleasure to be here, mate. Absolute pleasure.
0: So, what got you involved this year? Did you enjoy it last year when you were here?
1: It's not a case of enjoying it, mate. I realised the worth of it, you know what I mean, and the value of it, because it's all about making people aware of the situation, you know, so it's not something that you can say you enjoy, but I have to say it's a pleasure to be here, because it's amongst great people, and as I said to you, what we're trying to do is just make awareness, create awareness for the big problem that we have in our city, but not only in our city, but in the country, you know, so, and if we can raise awareness, then we're doing not a bad job.
0: And that's the thing, by sleeping out on the COP, 150 people along with yourself are proving what it's like to be homeless, whereas in the morning they can then go home to a warm house where the people can't.
1: Exactly.
0: It gives you an experience of what they go through, isn't it?
1: Well, that's what I'm saying. That's why when you said, like, your first thing about enjoying, it's not a case of enjoyment, but I feel privileged to be able to create the awareness of it. You know, and as you so rightly say, 450 is a raise upon the numbers of last year, which is great for us, you know. So with that, we've got more awareness. But as you so rightly say, Matt, tomorrow we can wake up and then go on to our nice bed or whatever. And unfortunately, they've still got the same situation. But as I say, we can only do our little bit. And all I'll say to you is, for people out there, please come and support it. And please come and support the numbers, because the more people know about it, the more we can understand it. And hopefully, the more we can eradicate it.
0: And of course, it's not just this that the foundation do. You've got the walking football. Are you involved in that? Do you go down and support them who do the walking football as well?
1: I go and do the homeless football, yes, for sure, down the pits. Yeah. And I've got to be honest, I'm in a situation where I always played walking football here at Anfield, you know, so it's not unusual to me, you know what I mean? But no, again, as I keep on saying, all these programmes that are going on to help and support and create awareness, all credit to them.
0: Do you think, I mean, the foundation last year raised over £1 million, I think, over the last four times it's happened. Do you think, you know, break £1.5 million, £2 million to help, you know, keep the help going?
1: Well, listen, that'd be nice, Matt, but I'll always say to you, if we can get £1 more than what we did last year, it'd be great. I'm sure we'll get more than that, because we've got 50 more bodies here than we had last year. So as I said to you, the awareness is growing and growing and growing. So hopefully alongside that, you know, the donations will grow and grow, because it'll never be enough. And all we can do is do our little bit to support people who are in need of our support.
0: And you hope you're not going to get next to someone who snores?
1: Well, I've got to be honest with you, the way the noise echoes in here, where there's one person here, as there was last year, then we're all going to hear it. But listen, that's by the by, because as you so rightly say, tomorrow we can go home and we can go to the missus.
0: So we're back here at Anfield, kick out on the COP 2026. The man who's organised it all and the CEO of the LFC Foundation, Matt Parrish. Matt, it's happened again, fourth time.
2: Yeah, we're really excited. I think we've got the most sign-ups so far. I think 460-odd signed up tonight. I think we had 400 last year. It's a stretch, Matty, to say I organised it. I've got colleagues who are far better at that than me. So, yeah, a lot of hard work behind the scenes to make it happen. Us and Liverpool Homeless, it's brilliant to see everyone back here again.
0: So, up to now, this is the fourth one. You've raised nearly £300,000 over the last four. Can we see a break in £500,000 in the next couple of years?
2: Oh, almost definitely, I think. We were unsure. I mean, the first year we did it, it started quite small, you remember, and then I think we got the John Bishop effect. He got behind it. He's been involved in supporting it for the last three... Well, he's fought with the first year, but he actually... I think the first year we did was our year two. I think the momentum... I think last year we raised 102,000 in total. We're already at 100,000 tonight, as you say. So, and the fundraising's open till, I think, the 26th of October, so... I know that Liverpool Homeless as an organisation have been able to grow as a result of this, and they do some fantastic work across Merseyside. So, and we're able to support more and more young people into work, training opportunities who have been homeless. So, look, every penny we raise tonight goes directly to that. There's no management fee taken, as they say. So,
0: as CEO of the foundation and the staff you work with, when you see so many people sign up, 460 people, does that show that a lot of people want to support the foundation, want to support Liverpool Homeless FC as well?
2: Yeah, I think so. I think, look, there's a uniqueness, isn't there, the opportunity to sleep out in the COP, and for that reason we get first-timers every year. It's encouraging that we've got so many people repeat repeat attendees, you know, people that have done every year. Obviously, the team have, but it's our job too. I think you're right. I think more and more, thanks to the support of people like yourselves, our cause is getting known. I think what we do is getting known. I think the fact that this is a very targeted fundraising campaign, it's not a nebulous come and just support the LSC Foundation. This is to support a real need in our, well, across the country, but certainly in our city. So it's something that I think people can get behind and get behind, and they do.
0: As brilliant. I said to Sammy earlier, you know, in the morning, you can go home. Those who are on the street 100%. Can't. And that's the thing, it's experiencing it for one night. Well, people do that day after day.
2: Yeah, and I said, you know, my wife said that to me, I was leaving tonight. You know, you're leaving your wife and family at home, but that's the key, you're leaving it at home and you're doing it for one night. And it gives you a, it's not the same as experiencing it. You know, look at all this here. We've got people giving out water and chocolate bars and woolly hats, and there's toilets here and stewards looking after. So we're safe, you know. We're warm, we feel a bit of a fraud. It's an unbelievably warm evening as well, isn't it? But, yeah, it gives a little bit of understanding of what it must be like. I think just more so how you feel the next day, how tired you are, and to be like that all the time must be so tough. So, look, I think that's why, I think we probably, when we spoke about it last year, the team, they work hard at tonight, but it's a balance. We don't want it almost to be too fun. It's a great atmosphere. Everyone's here for great cause, but, you know, there's not a lot to it. We get here, you know, with a few speeches, bit of music, and then we go to bed. You know, it's about experiencing and getting a little experience of what it must be like.
0: How do you sleep? I mean, you've done, this is your fourth one you've done. Have you got used to it?
2: Yeah, I don't know if used to it's the right term. Not well. I think I've learned that an extra bit of cardboard helps. I wish I could sleep on my back. I can't. I sleep on my side. I think as you get older, the hips feel it. I think that's for sure. So, yeah, I'm looking forward to... our bed tomorrow night, I think, is the way to do it. I might have a pint of Guinness or two after the women's team game tomorrow and hopefully sleep well.
0: And what's the future for the foundation? It's growing strength to strength. There's the Works Project. There's working with Liverpool Homeless FC. There's going into schools. The foundation, year on year, just keeps growing.
2: Yeah, our last impact report that was published, so for the 24-25 season, seems a long time ago now, we supported just under 150,000 people. That was about 125,000 of those were here in the northwest, and 20,000 internationally. We want to do more here. We also want to grow internationally. It's, you know, I think we have to get that balance right. We, as we've said before, you've heard me say before, Liverpool's a great place to live and work, but there's a lot of people in need in our community. So it's important that we always, you know, this is our focus. But I think also it's an international club. We've got supporters around the world. I've just been lucky enough to be over in. Thailand and seeing the cop run, 7,000 people in Bangkok at 4 a.m. doing a 5 and 10k run. So, you know, why shouldn't we try and use the power of this club to, as I say, have social impact around the world? So growing what we do here, not necessarily doing lots more different projects, but doing more of what we know works. If we're working in 200 schools, you know, we want to try and work in 250. Yeah. We've got a staff team now of over 100, and 80 of those are out delivering, you know, their boots on the ground. So doing more of that, we're taking on the centre where we're based, Stanfield Sports and Community Centre, which, you know, and trying to make sure that that's a community asset for years to come. So, it's lots happening, exciting, but loads more to do. And, you know, and thanks to Liverpool supporters, things like this, the Legends game, run to Anfield with our gala ball, they support us so well. And as I keep saying, every penny we raise at those events goes direct to our programmes.
0: Matt, it's been an absolute pleasure speaking to you. Thanks, and hopefully you have a good night's sleep.
2: Thanks, Matty. Cheers, mate.
0: So back at Kip Out of the Cop 2026. Delighted to be joined by this man, Keo, local musician. How are you, mate?
3: I'm good, mate. I'm very good. Little buzz on, to be honest. You come here every week, obviously, to watch the Reds, but it looks completely different when all the lights are off and it's just a few hundred people in the ground. So, yeah, excited.
0: So what got you involved in it, then?
3: I've done loads of work at the foundation over the years, and it's something I'm quite passionate about. We do a lot of work within the city, and I'm proud to be involved with the foundation, and any time I can help or support the foundation, I will. And this is an event that raises awareness, raises money, and gets people together. So yeah, it's a no-brainer for me, really.
0: So how do you sleep? Because a lot of people, you know, people snore. How do you manage it?
3: I didn't last time, I'll be honest. Last time I just lay there counting the floodlights and counting the Wi-Fi routers on the roof of the cop. So I didn't get much sleep. I don't think the 4 free coffees help as well, because as we're speaking here, there's a complimentary tea, coffee or hot chocolate stand opposite. I don't really drink tea. I ended up having about 4 or 5 coffees last time, so I was wired to the moon, lying there, staring at the roof of the cop. And funny enough, last time I'd done it, I parked in the wrong car park. I parked in the Vernon Sangster one. So I come out at 6:15 in the morning.
4: Couldn't find your car.
3: Got in the car and the gate was shut. I had to ring the council to get out. So I had a bad time last time.
0: But when you think about it, if this was happened 30, 40 years ago, the cop was standing, that wouldn't have happened. Oh, you couldn't have had kip out on the cop then.
3: No, you couldn't have had kip out on the cop then. I'm a bit too young to have experienced the old cop. But I couldn't obviously imagine what it was like to stand on it, never mind lie on it. But it is still special to be able to be in this, the most famous stand in football, let's have it right, doing something good.
0: Obviously, the work you do with the foundation, you know, you go to events, you do music, you know, you'll help them out. How does that make you feel as a Liverpool supporter, but also working with the foundation?
3: I said before, it's an honour. It is really an honour to work with them. Not only do you get to give a bit back, but also you get to see the good that they do. And, like, as a Liverpool fan, I mean, we're sat here now, and you see Sammy Lee on the other side of the room, Chris Kirkland to be here tonight. Unfortunately, John Bishop can't make it, but you get to work with some fantastic people as well doing it. So tonight I'll be doing a performance, You Never Walk Alone, just before Lights Out, and I'll be interviewing Tash Dowie and Beck Easton and Niamh Farley as well.
0: So you're looking forward to doing the interview? Are you interview type of person, or do you sort of like...
3: No, that's something I've been doing for a couple of years now. I work quite closely with the Anfield Rap. And obviously I'm a musician, that's how I started out. But just being in this Liverpool space for so long, the natural progression has led towards contributing as a fan, slash, I'm not going to say the word pundit because I wasn't the next player, but contributing as a fan into fan media, but also now as a host and a presenter on camera and on podcast as well.
0: So, music-wise, what have we got coming out? Are you anything new coming out?
3: To be honest with you, I've parked the originals for a little minute. Doing a couple of Liverpool gigs coming up. I was in America doing a couple of gigs last month, and then Australia the month before that, so I'm quiet at the minute. Like I said, doing a lot of hosting, presenting, but I'm not finished on the music front, mate.
0: Keo, it's been a pleasure chatting. I hope you can sleep well, mate.
3: Thanks very much.
4: Cheers, mate.
5: The will, and you want to do it, the power of the badge, the LFC Foundation... That's why we do it for. We know that tonight the money goes to Liverpool homeless. They've got people off the streets. They've got people back into employability. The programmes we run through the LFC Foundation, the employability programmes, that's where the money's going to go to. I've been on those programmes. I don't do a lot on them, but I know the staff that run those programmes and we get people back into employment. And it's because of nights like this why that happens as well. So, listen, there's a lot of staff here. There's a lot of volunteers. It's amazing to be here and... Hopefully we can raise more than we did last year.
0: As you say, you're in a good place now. We spoke before about your past demons, so to speak, and your problems you've had. The foundation, joining them and helping, you know, working with them, that's improved a lot. That's improved you a lot because you had something to do then.
5: Well, listen, I remember... I've been with them 6 years now, and I remember when I come out and told the eventual truth in 2022, I went to the staff, I went to Matt, I went to Katie, I went to Gemma and said, listen, there's going to be a story coming out about my addiction, about my mental health. And I was nervous, but I shouldn't have been, because they turned around and said, listen, whatever you need, how can we help you, how can we help your family? And the foundation now have been offered back into football many, many times. And recently as well, back into coaching, back into a club. And I've said no, because I love doing what I'm doing. I love working with the staff, all the staff here tonight. I love what they do. I love their values, and my values are the same. I was brought up in the right way. I was brought up to respect people, to help people if you can, and to be humble. And this night typifies that, and the LFC Foundation do.
0: Well, I know there's like 450, 460 people here tonight. I said earlier to Matt, next year maybe 500, maybe more.
5: Listen, this could be as big as we want it to be. So, obviously, listen, people coming tonight, I know people have got commitments, but there's 450 tonight. This will, like I said before, this will take it over £300,000 raised in 4 years, which is going to do so much good. I see what the good it does for us. I know what the good it does for Liverpool Homeless with John and his team. So, listen, imagine we get one year, we get 2,000, 3,000 people. Imagine we fill four stands, or, you know, we get 2,000 in each stand, 8,000 people. What an achievement that'll be. And do you know what? It will happen one day, without a shadow of a doubt. We've got Matt Parrish here tonight, the CEO of LFC Foundation. He's done it every single year as well. He's an unbelievable guy, and he wants to make lives better and give people opportunities within our city and afar as well, but predominantly within Merseyside, because that's what we need to do.
0: And hopefully you won't get next to someone who snores.
5: By the way, last year, I'm nervous about that, but I bought me headphones tonight, so yeah, I'll probably be wearing them. But listen, you're not meant to get a comfy night's sleep. I've said that. You're not meant to come here and get 8-9 hours sleep, because that's, people on the streets don't get that. So whatever happens tonight, whatever happens the last few years, it is what it is, because that's reality.
0: Chris, best of luck, mate. Thanks for talking to us. Cheers.
4: Had a couple of chances in the first half that we didn't put away, but it was a decent crowd and hopefully lots of good money raised for Everton, the community and for the homeless there, and now coming across the park to support the Liverpool Foundation, and I think that's what's great about this city.
0: And, you know, you're ambassador for the LFC Foundation. You go out into the schools and, you know, the projects. What would Kip Out on the Cop mean for the foundation, you know, raising the money? Because it's over £300,000 over the last 4 years.
4: Yeah, it's incredible. And it goes back. That's the most important thing, is the money raised will support homeless people. You know, it's something that I've really invested and become a big part of my life over the last 2 to 3 years. Every Sunday morning I go over to Birkenhead and I actually like help out for a couple of hours with homeless people over there. We cook breakfast for them. We give them goodie bags. And you know what? You hear their story, and at times it's quite heartbreaking, but also makes you realise what they have to go through day to day. So this is my first Kip on the Cop, and I've been wanting to do it for the last 2 or 3 years, but just haven't been able to. So we've raised a lot of money. I believe it's 81,000 so far tonight. So hopefully, you know, after tonight we can push up to 100,000, and that can go back to really supporting people that need it.
0: And, you know, the women, that's a quick one on the women's team. Good start to the season. Merseyside Derby tomorrow. What are your thoughts on that?
4: I mean, I always think we should beat them. And I think the squad that we've got, we should be winning tomorrow. The record's not great. I think we've lost 8 of 9. So eventually that is going to change. So I'm just hoping tomorrow that's the case. I'll be here. I think the Liverpool men's manager as well is going to be coming to support. So hopefully we get a good crowd and the girls put on a good performance.
0: And how do you think you'll sleep tonight?
4: Like a log, I think, after that 65 minutes. To be honest, I can sleep anywhere. Put me anywhere and I'll sleep. But it's lovely to see so many faces, familiar faces, but also fans as well. And, yeah, I'm really excited about it.
0: Well, Tash, best of luck and sleep well.
4: Thank you. Cheers, mate.

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5: Hello, salu, ahlan, ciao, chisi, hola. 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

0: Only Child, Dock Road. Before that, you heard from Kip Out of the Cop. Thanks to Jamie and everyone at LFC Foundation for arranging that. Great to chat to everyone. That's it. Coming to the end of the show, folks. It's just been me and Claire today. Claire's currently on hold.
1: Yeah,
0: on another call at the moment.
1: I'm fine. Oh, have you left me on hold? Yeah.
0: Yes. Can you not hear the music? I'll give you a rundown what's coming on. At 3 o'clock this afternoon, Frank is going to be over at the Jazz Cabin. Going to be live between 3 and 5. Have a listen to it. Tomorrow I'm going to be here with Eddie and Alice. It's our normal Wednesday one till 1. On Thursday, we're going to have just after 1 o'clock, and we're going to be joined by Kinship Carers. They're going to come and talk to us. Not had them in for a while. Very fascinating subject. Well worth it as well. The show's repeated tonight at 6:10 and 6 tomorrow morning, over the weekend as well. Don't ask me when, because I haven't got a clue, because I should know the scheduling, but I don't. But, you know, it's one of those things worth listening to. As I say, Frank is going to be here this afternoon at 3 with the Jazz Cabin. He has got a guest, and I don't know who it is. Sorry, Frank, if you're listening. Sorry, mate, I did have it written down somewhere, but unfortunately, I've lost it. Some people say I'd lost it years ago. Claire, thank you very much indeed.
1: Thank you very much.
0: She's currently on hold, looking to book a cruise, aren't you?
1: Yeah.
0: That's because we spoke about her before.
1: she put it in my head.
0: I didn't put it in your head.
1: I was looking in the window and seeing it.
0: Yeah, but then you said it, and then I was like, well, yeah, but as you've just said, if you don't do it, you'll regret it.
1: Yeah.
0: And as you keep telling me, life changes, and you've got to get, you just got to roll with the punches. That's what you tell me. So
1: true.
0: I'm telling you the same.
1: Yeah.
0: Anyway, show's please at 6:10, 6 tomorrow morning over the weekend as well. I say, Frank, Jazz Cabin's here at 3. Thanks for your company. Claire, thank you very much.
1: It's
0: been a pleasure. We're all back in a couple of weeks. Leave with Joseph and goodbye. We'll see you soon. Bye-bye.

Hello, salu, ahlan, ciao, cece, hala. This is Imad Hassan, your host of Liverpool Nation Radio Show here on LTR FM Radio 106.7 and that in Kensington, Liverpool, where we will strive to gather some information for you about activities, services and support centers near you, and to provide advices on health, family, housing, education, work and much more by hosting experts in these areas and Ask the Expert part of the show. 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
1: Thank you, Ahmad. Thank you for inviting me on the show.
0: First, let me ask you, what inspired you to become a driver instructor?
1: So there was quite a few reasons. The main reason was actually to become my own boss. I had young children. I actually wanted a job that was going to be give me like flexible working hours. I also wanted a job that was going to be rewarding and challenging, and this ticked all the boxes for me.
0: And how long ago was that?
1: So I started to teach in 2008.
0: 2008, that's a long
1: yes,
0: time
1: many
0: ago.
1: Many years.
0: And what's the most challenging part of this job? When so you just started or changing?
1: So the most challenging part of the job for me when I first started was actually initially believing in myself that I could do this job. It's easy enough when you're training, you have somebody sat with you, but when you're in the car on your own, you need to believe that you can do the job, you can teach another person to drive, you can keep yourself safe, keep the other person safe as well. When I first started to teach, I found I actually needed to learn areas and roads, because this was something that I was not familiar with, which areas were busy, which areas were quiet enough for me to take a new beginner to maybe teach them like the initial junctions, moving off, stopping, etc. So that I found challenging, but it's fine. After experience with anything, you find the job gets easier and easier.
0: Sounds good. Were you always teaching in that area or did you just changing?
1: No, so my job before this was actually as a medical secretary.
0: Wow.
1: So I completely changed because I was pregnant with twins and I had two previous children. So I needed a job that was going to fit in with my children, school hours.
0: Flexibility.
1: So completely, yeah, completely like separate from my other job. Yes, it just wasn't working for me being in an office.
0: Interesting. So you told us about the challenge of this job. Mm-hmm. So what's the most rewarding part for you teaching someone?
1: Okay, so the rewarding part of this job is more or less every day. I feel this job is rewarding every day with every single person who I teach at whatever stage they're at. But one of the main things that I think I always remember and will always take joy in is when I get a new beginner, somebody who's never sat in a car before, somebody who's never driven before, the first time that they move off and they are driving on the road on their own, the joy that I see on their face just makes me feel really happy. That, you know, maybe they've never thought that they were going to sit in a car. Maybe they never thought they'd ever get to a point where they're going to have driving lessons. So, yeah, that makes me really happy even to this day after so many years. Yeah. And then secondly, when somebody's driving safely on their own without prompting, I know I've done my job. And that, again, is like really rewarding.
0: So do you think or do you find yourself getting more experience doing this job through the years?
1: Yes.
0: And how did that change you?
1: So I think initially when you first start doing, I suppose it's like any job, when you first start, you don't have the experience that you would have maybe after 5 years, 10 years. You learn as you're going along. And I think as a teacher, I find that I have a lot more ways that I can get my point across compared to maybe how I was when I first started teaching in the first year. So there's always a way to teach somebody, in the sense of if they don't understand roundabouts, I can find a way that will help them to understand the roundabouts. It may not be the conventional way. I may have to, like, you know, use a lot more visual aid, maybe get out of the car and show them if I have to. So this has just come with experience.
0: So different ways.
1: Yeah, different ways to teach, yeah, because sometimes just by the book is not always how somebody will understand. So you have to, like, learn through the job. How can I help this person?
0: And you could tell this person
1: needs more than the others. After years of teaching, you get experience.
0: So would you be able, if I ask you about the most common mistakes people will make, especially beginners?
1: Okay, so the most common mistake that I find when somebody comes to me when they're going to take a driving lesson is the number of hours that they're going to need on the road. People sometimes come and they think it's just about passing the driving test. My friends and family have done their driving in 10 hours, 15 hours. So they come with this misconception that there's a certain number of hours that they can do their driving with. But what they forget is driving's actually for life. It's something that you're going to do for the rest of your life, and you want to be safe on the road. So it's not about the number of hours that your friends have passed in. It's about you as a person. How long are you going to take to understand something? How long are you going to take to be able to negotiate a roundabout or a parallel park? So everybody is different, and I think it's just understanding yourself as a person and how you learn. Because an average learner may be able to do it within 20 to 30 hours, between 40 to 45 hours, but a fast learner can do it between 20 and 30 hours. But a person who's a bit more nervous may take longer.
0: On average, how long, time and or days will that take when we talk about 20?
1: So it depends on how many hours per person, how many hours a person is having a week. Most people will have 1 hour a week because, driving lessons are expensive and not everybody can afford to have more than 1 hour a week. So some people have two. So a fast learner can actually be test ready between 20 and 30 hours. So depending on...
0: 20 and 30
1: hours. Yeah, so it depends on if you're having one lesson a week, then that's 20 to 30 weeks, isn't it? Yeah. And if you're an average learner, it can typically take between 40 and 50 hours to feel fully confident. And if you're a nervous learner, it could take 60 to 80 plus hours. So automatic driving can take less because you're not having to deal with the gears. So like I said, everybody is different. These are just statistics from the DVSA, but your learning ability is your own learning ability. And once you're in the car, we normally have a list of things that you need to complete, like a record, and you will know from the record where you're at and how fast you're moving through that record.
0: You keep a track on
1: it. Yeah, you can keep a track, and family members can keep a track, if you've got children who are learning.
0: Yeah, you mentioned the automatic cars. So is it better to learn as a new or beginner? Is it better to learn in automatic or...
1: So the choice is actually yours. Everybody has their own personal preference, whether you learn in an automatic or manual. If you learn in an automatic, what you have to remember is you will only be able to drive an automatic after you pass your test. If you learn in a manual, you now have the choice.
0: This is what they call the full license.
1: Yeah. So you have to just decide, do you want to be restricted to an automatic, or would you like to have the choice of either automatic or manual once you're passed?
0: So give us tips about, or secrets about, the parking and roundabouts and...
1: Okay, so...
0: A few tips.
1: So basically, anything that you want to learn on the road, the secret to, mastering anything is actually understanding what is to be expected of you. If you don't understand the road and you don't understand what the whole manoeuvre includes, it's very difficult to put that into practice. So first of all, I would always brief somebody how to do the roundabout or the parallel park. Once you understand this, then it's practice, practice, and practice, because practice will make perfect them.
0: So it's
1: about understanding, yeah, because every driving instructor may teach a parallel park slightly different. So it doesn't matter how you taught it. It's about how you're understanding it, if you're understanding which way to steer if something goes wrong. So this is why I always say, if you understand something, it will be easier for you to put it into practice.
0: Yeah.
1: And then practice will make perfect.
0: And how you think parents can best support their teens?
1: So the best way to support their children when they're learning to drive is take them out for private practice. That's probably the best way if they have access to a car.
0: Okay, I was going to ask you. Yeah.
1: So there is information on the government website regarding this, but I can give you a couple of little tips. So the supervising driver must be at least 21 years of age, and they should have held a full driving license for at least 3 years.
0: And that should be, has to be just a... family member or
1: It could be anybody. It could be a friend, extended family member, as long as they're over the age, at least 21 years or over, and have held a license for at least 3 years, they can then take somebody else out. The car should be obviously roadworthy, and the car should have insurance, adequate insurance. So make sure they look into this, and clear L plates should be displayed on the front and the back of the car. But like I said, there is information on the government website regarding this, and all the points will be listed on there.
0: And what's the secret, or what's the tips of when you teach student the way to handle aggressive drivers?
1: Okay, so I always teach students not to react to an aggressive driver. There is a lot of road rage on the roads, and there can be. So the best thing to do is stay calm in that situation. Every situation will be a little bit differently. So I think if you can understand safety. Keep yourself safe. Keep the other drivers around you safe. So stay calm and just don't react to that aggression.
0: So do not react. This is the first.
1: Yeah, the first thing is don't react because you want to be safe. You want to keep yourself safe and you want to keep the other drivers around you safe as well.
0: How do you teach the students to avoid distractions, especially with the phones and, you know?
1: Okay. So first of all, put your phone away. Put it on silent. Put it away in your bag so it's not going to distract you when you're learning to drive or even when you pass your driving test. If you've got family members who may be checking on you at a certain time in the day, say you're away for university, let family members know that you're actually going to be unavailable for the next hour or 2 hours because you're having a driving lesson. The other thing that I say helps to avoid distractions is commentary drive, which is when you talk about what's happening on the road in front of you. So if you can talk through what you can see and what you're going to do, this will actually avoid you being distracted from anything else that might be happening on
0: the
1: road.
0: You're more focused on the road.
1: Yeah, you're focused more on the road, yes.
0: And what will be your advice when you try to manage someone who's nervous on the test day? Okay. Probably you're facing that so many times.
1: So nervousness is like a natural reaction to tests, to exams, and the driving test is no different. Driving examiners do know this and they'll always do their best to help you relax. There are a number of things that you can do to help manage your nerves. So I would always say when you're going to book your driving test, don't book it at the same time as other important stuff going on in your life. So if you're in school, don't book it at the same time as important exams. Make sure you get a good night's sleep. Avoid caffeine on the morning of your driving test. There are herbal remedies that you can take from over the counter as well. Breathing exercises I find always help as well. If you are nervous, be positive and avoid overthinking of what, you know, say, you know, avoid overthinking that I might fail. Be positive, stay focused on the day and always think of a good end result.
0: So those good tips and advice for nervous drivers all that. Will that include that if someone gets to the point, start crying, frustrated and all that?
1: Yes, it can do. I mean, at this point, when somebody has a driving test booked, we should have worked through managing nerves. So at the point when they have their driving test booked, we should have maybe carried out a few mock tests so that they understand how the test would be carried out and be able to manage their nerves. And if not, then I would put things in place where I could help them. Normally, I find if I pull somebody over and we have a really good chat as to why they may be frustrated or maybe why they're crying, we can normally get to the bottom. You'll actually find that, you know, when there's things going on in somebody's life, like life stresses, like, you know, a young mum maybe with young children, this can actually have an impact on how you perform on the day of your driving lesson or on the day of your driving test. So I always find having a good chat, we can normally solve things out. Yeah.
0: Now, can you tell if your student is ready for the test or not?
1: Yes, so I'll know when a student is really ready for the test because they are taking responsibility on the road without me much like having to prompt them. So if they're not making any serious faults or any dangerous faults on the road without much help from me, then that's a really good sign. I will also carry out a number of mock tests, and by them passing their mock test without serious or dangerous faults is another indication that they're ready for their driving test.
0: Normally, you get to choose the date or the student?
1: Yes, so the student will choose the date, but it has to fit in with my diary as well.
0: Oh, okay.
1: Driving tests, there is quite a long wait for driving tests at the moment, so I always work with my student to try and find one that they're not having to wait too long.
0: Have you ever had to take control of the car in emergency or that? You know, students could make mistakes.
1: Yes, I have had to. So if somebody is about to maybe move lanes unsafely or pull out of a junction unsafely, I will and may have had to dual that student. But what I'll always try to do is before that situation arises, I will probably prompt that student if I feel that they're about to make a mistake. If we are doing independent driving, which means they are taking responsibility on the road, I may let them about to do something and then I may have to dual because they're about to pull out or maybe move lanes. Maybe they've misjudged the speed of the car or they've not seen a car. So in this scenario, I would have to dual.
0: Obviously, that will be different from if it's daytime, nighttime, with the lights and all that, right?
1: Yes. So I, at the moment, only teach during the day, but yes, if somebody is learning at nighttime, the lights might affect their vision. But when somebody's doing nighttime driving, the driving instructor would then talk through everything that they would need to know about nighttime driving, especially what you're like you're saying about the lights.
0: Yeah. So, you know, some people always, you will always probably hear that Liverpool's the center is sometimes more difficult than other cities. Is there a such thing, or they are all the same thing?
1: No, there. Yeah, that is definitely one big misconception that I get asked about regularly. If you have one person who's failed, a family member or a friend has failed at a certain test center.
0: We hear that so many times. Like, yeah,
1: this is like, that test center is no good. Everybody failed. Try to avoid. Avoid there. But I will always say, if you've had enough practice on the road and you can drive confidently and safely, then it shouldn't matter where you take the test, because you should be able to pass no matter which test centre you go to. Obviously, nerves is the main thing that you want to manage, but yes, that's definitely a misconception.
0: Fair enough. So, if someone wants to benefit out of your knowledge and get more details and learn out of your driving school, how can they contact you?
1: So my name's Naila Akram, and I normally take messages or WhatsApp messages. So my number is 078-120-49234.
0: And you could answer?
1: Yes.
0: And book number?
1: Yes.
0: Like,
1: they can leave me a message or leave me a voice message.
0: Good, good. Finally, any final tips or advice for LCR FM listeners?
1: Okay, so I would always say to anybody, if you want to learn to drive, just remember driving is for life. It's not solely just for the purpose of getting a license. Driving will give you independence to travel more freely. Perhaps you might need it for your job, and you can do it. You just need to have patience when you're learning to drive, and you will get there at the end, even if it takes you a bit longer than maybe some other people around you who might have passed in like 30 or 40 hours. But yes, you can do it.
0: Good advice. So that was the end of our guest, or our expert.
1: Thank you.
0: Nahla Akram, the driver school instructor in the area near driving center in Liverpool. Nahla, thank you very much
1: for coming. Thank you very much for having me.
0: We hope to host you again and again.
1: Thank you.

0: Now let's move on to our next part of the program, local heroes. When we talk about city of Liverpool, we are talking about the city of local heroes, heroes who do not hesitate to help others to improve our communities and to make our city a better place for all of us. This is why it's our duty to host and thank those who take the extra step by helping others and making their communities proud. It's my great honor and privilege to host here in LCR FM a true local hero, Jackie Swanson from Squash organization on Windsor Street, L8. To tell us more about this organization and the noble work it does to improve people's life and to add the joy to our communities and neighborhoods. Jackie, welcome to our show.
1: Thanks for inviting me. First, I'd like to say that I don't consider myself a hero. I consider the heroes to be the funders, the fundraisers for the work that I do, plus the seeds and plants and insects and all the volunteers. They're all the true heroes of the work that I do in the gardens around Squash.
0: So the whole Squash team are
1: heroes. Yeah, and the whole Squash team, of course, yeah.
0: Fair enough. First of all, let me ask you, who did come up with this great idea of establishing such organization?
1: The organisation was established by Claire Owens and Becky Vipond, who are the directors of Squash. They do most of the fundraising and organisation of the activities. They first met while working in the Blackie as youth workers, and they wanted to develop a company that involved involved food and creativity and the local community to create projects and do better work.
0: Okay. So do you remember when it started?
1: I think it was in 2007. I think they were working together a long time before then, but they actually started, Squash in 2007.
0: And what about the name? Who chose the name?
1: It's because the name comes from, we always ask everyone in Squash what's their favourite vegetable. So I think at the time it was Becky, people have different vegetables at different times of the year that are favourites, but it was their favourite vegetable. But I also think it's a good word because it's a vegetable, it's a sport, it's a drink, and it's an action. So it's a lot of things in one word.
0: Indeed it is. So when we say Squash on coffee shop on Windsor Street, some might think it's that regular coffee shop or regular corner coffee shop that are just to provide drinks and food for customers and neighbors and all that stuff. Would you tell us more about the organization and more about the activities you host and what you're doing for the neighborhood?
1: Before the cafe started, Squash were based in John Archer Hall, and they did lots of projects all over Liverpool based around food, arts, creativity and well-being. And then they sort of developed, they wanted to stay more on Windsor Street, and they developed the Grapes Community Food, where they brought, I came in as a horticultural lead, and they developed the Grapes Community Food Garden, which is in the back of a car park of an old pub, the Toxteth Seed Library Garden, which is at the back of Toxteth Library on Windsor Street, and started doing projects within the community. And we start, and then from that it became quite popular, and they wanted to sort of their own space, and they've always wanted a cafe and a shop, and through the work they managed to get a fundraise and get the money to get the to build the Squash and Cafe shop, which was a community build which involved all the people that had been involved in the projects beforehand, helped design and create the, well, the builders created the building, but helped design the building, and decide what sort of things that could go on in there.
0: Yeah, I witnessed that already, so I've seen it. It's really good, yeah. So what inspires Jackie to help others?
1: I think I'm really inspired by nature and how it all works together, and it sort of helps each other, and like the bees and the plants and the insects and I think just being kind is the most important thing anyone can do, really. It's the best thing you can do is try and be kind. And that's what I believe in anyway.
0: Good. Would you tell us about the Squash 100-year neighbourhood vision?
1: So Squash has got a 100-year vision to make Windsor Street a better place to live in, to work in and to visit. And I think it's in about its 15th year now, and we're making slowly. We believe in slow food and sort of fast food. So we've managed to create the garden spaces and got the shop and cafe.
0: And that's behind the coffee shop.
1: We've got a garden up the Grapes Community Food Garden is at the up the road in the grounds of back of an old pub which used to be the Grapes on Windsor Street. And the actual shop and cafe is built on what used to be council garages.
0: Okay.
1: They're quite close. It's only a couple of minutes. Wouldn't
0: the same,
1: on the same street,
0: oh, okay.
1: Yeah.
0: Okay, yeah. So, from your point of view, how important are such organizations in terms of, you know, educating and improving people's life?
1: I don't know. I just think the work that Squash do and lots of community organisations is priceless, really. And to give people some sort of sense of belonging, be part of something, somewhere to be, somewhere to go, is really important. A lot of people feel isolated, and I think it's good. The best thing you can do is get people to come together and feel a part of something, or get to know each other better and feel get more confidence.
0: Yeah, it is a good thing. So, roughly, like, do you know how many people would normally benefit out of Squash services, you know, per year?
1: Yeah, we have to do this for the funders. I think last year, I think Becky said we there was about 3,000 people that we touched in some way or another. You know, each week we have about 20 people coming to the garden, and they garden, cook and eat together. And we also have a Soup It Forward campaign in a shop where people, if they come in a shop and they want to pay for a bowl of soup for someone else, they pay for it. And we get up to at least 20 people a week coming in and for someone else. So they pay soup for someone else, and someone can just come in and say can have a Soup Forward, and so we're constantly trying to sort of help people to eat healthier food. All the food, I think 80% or 90% of the food in the cafe is organic, so it's
0: organic.
1: Really good organic food.
0: More healthy,
1: and
0: yeah.
1: Then we have quite a few things from the garden that we then make into teas and things like that. So it's, you know, locally grown as much as it can be.
0: So when you give us those figures for last year, do you see this is average, or you seeing those numbers going up and down?
1: They're just going up all the time. I think
0: going
1: more,
0: up,
1: more people.
0: Good,
1: yeah,
0: good
1: we get
0: news,
1: more and
0: yeah.
1: more people coming in who really sort of. Need to help with food, or need to come together with other people.
0: That's a good thing. So, with all those services and activities you provide, that will require lots of effort and financial support. Do you think the local or the related authorities and organizations supporting you enough to continue giving? Or you think there is much more can be done?
1: We definitely need everything needs more funding. We definitely need more funding to help us do more work or cater for more people. The Becky and Claire, they're constantly fundraising towards to all different projects and overheads that we do. And we do a lot of fundraising towards other causes as well. So we'll always have some sort of charity or some cause. And we do lots of events that we do. We're constantly raising funds for our Soup It Forward campaign, but also we always partner up with other charities or other organisations or needs.
0: That's a good thing to see other organisation helping with. Yeah.
1: Yeah.
0: So another good project at Squash, which is called the Kitchen Garden. Would you tell us more or give us more details about this great idea?
1: Yeah, so this is the Grapes Community Food Garden, which we started in the back of the Grapes pub in the old car park, and that was slowly developed. That's slowly developed since 2013. Yeah, so it's been going quite a while now, and it was a blank canvas when we first started, and it's a car park, so everything's like in raised beds. We put a polytunnel up, we had a solar dome put up, we've made pizza oven, we've got a pond, we've got loads and loads of raised beds and containers with everything. We've got plum trees, pear trees, apple trees, raspberries, strawberries, Loads and loads of fruit and vegetables, and we meet there once a week, and people can come and garden or they can come and cook, and then we all share a big meal together at this time of the year. We're harvesting as well, so we're harvesting all the things that we've got in the garden to then cook with, and we do a lot of seed saving as well. So for the library, we do loads of seed saving. So we're saving lots of seeds at the moment to then sort of plant next year. And we also do seed saves and seed swaps as well, where local growers can come along and swap and save seeds. And we're encouraging.
0: Oh, they could do that, swap seeds and all that.
1: Yeah, so we do it all the time. Each year we do it to encourage people to grow locally. If it's locally grown seed, it's more resilient to that area and used to those conditions, so it grows better. So we're trying to encourage people, because everybody's told they have to buy seeds and it's a big rip-off, and you can save your own seeds.
0: It's a good thing indeed. So when you talk about different kind of seeds, is there something in particular that fits or suits this area or this side of the country? I mean, when the weather and, you know, being cold.
1: We grow everything that we grow, and then we've saved the seeds. So there's certain seeds, there's quite a science to seed saving. So certain seeds will cross-pollinate, so especially the brassicas, so a cabbage could cross-pollinate with broccoli.
0: Oh,
1: so
0: broccoli,
1: we sort of avoid certain ones that are quite, that can be difficult. But things like tomatoes, peas, beans, that you can really save them really easily because they pollinate themselves rather than cross-pollinate. And we save lots of flowers as well because they're open pollinated. It's the way nature's naturally done it itself as well. So things do slightly change a little bit. But as long as you just think, I'm quite happy to grow a pea rather than it being a certain variety of pea, you're okay.
0: Yeah. So do you sometimes collaborate or work together with other charities or an organization, similar organization to your organisation here in Liverpool?
1: Yeah, Windsor Street is a fantastic street. It's got over 20 different community organisations.
0: 20?
1: Yeah, based in Toxteth TV, and there's some in Toxteth Library. There's a few people in
0: and
1: a few
0: fire
1: groups
0: fit,
1: in there. And Fire Fit, and also in John Archer Hall as well. There's everything from community potters to dancers to all different sort of community organisations that do really good work in the community, and we've got a really good relationship with lots of people on Windsor Street.
0: What's the hard part of dealing or collaborate with other organisations?
1: What's the hard part? Everyone's so busy doing their own thing. I think it's hard. It's other organisations. I think everyone's really busy doing their own thing and having the time, especially as a community
0: organisation, to put a program together.
1: So we have in the past done things where everyone's been involved, and we're hoping to do that again in the future.
0: So allow me to ask this. So you are a role model and living example of difference making, and here in Liverpool. So we need advice from Jackie to our young audience.
1: What advice?
0: Yeah, for our younger generation.
1: I'd say get out into nature. Go and sit under a tree. There's plenty of parks around here. And be kind to each other. But, that's what I'd say.
0: And stay away from the phones, smartphones. And
1: put your phone down. And you don't need your phones. Just go and look at something for more than 2 seconds, and you don't need to swipe.
0: Good advice. So a word of thank you, who you will direct it to?
1: Say that again, sorry.
0: A word of thank you, who would you say it to?
1: Who would I thank? I thank Mother Nature.
0: Oh, sounds good. If someone would like to help and provide, you know, support to your organization, what's the most urgent need for Squash?
1: We're always seeking funding, so if anyone can would like to fund us or come and see what would be interesting working with them with, but also land as well, you know if people have got land that they want to try and develop, or people or people who want to have, you know, lots of people come to us for advice on what they could do with space they've got, and we just really like inspiring other people. I think inspiration's a great thing.
0: Good. What's the next plan or future goals for squash organization?
1: Well, we've got the 100-year street, which we're sort of like...
0: Which has started already.
1: Which has started already. It's quite a thing to, you know... We're looking at working with younger people as well, because we're all getting on. So if we're going to keep going for over 100 years, we need some young
0: people still young,
1: to,
0: you still have the time
1: to come
0: for
1: and,
0: it.
1: Yeah, to come and get involved as well.
0: Younger generation to come and help and get involved.
1: Yeah, younger generation. We're hoping that younger generation will...
0: Speaking of which, do you think the younger generation are more motivated to help others?
1: It's very hard because when you're young, they're all trying to get work and get jobs, and it's, you know, and they're all blinded by the fact that that's the most important thing, is to make as much money as possible. Whereas I think that they're realizing that to do something that they really love, and they don't have to make a lot of money out of doing it. It's, you know, if you love a job, you never do a day of work, so they say. So it's hard for them. You know, it's so hard for young people nowadays it's a difficult time.
0: It is the sad reality. Yeah. So if someone would like to contact or get in touch with Squash, what's the best way of doing that?
1: Best way is to go on the website or social media.
0: Which is?
1: And the website is squashliverpool.co.uk.
0: Okay.
1: And there's Instagram and various other social media platforms, but I think it's just at Squash, or I'm not sure the name, so I don't do social media, so I don't know what it is.
0: I'm not really good at
1: this. But just see what's going on. Just have a little website, look at all the things that we have done and what
0: all the activities and the whole team.
1: Yeah, it's all on there, so they could have a little look and see that, and then get into touch through the information on there.
0: Okay. So any final word or message would like to announce here?
1: Yeah. The garden's open. Anyone's welcome to come. I wouldn't want thousands of people to come, but everyone's welcome to come on a Wednesday between 10 and about 1 to garden and cook together. If anyone wants to just come down and see what goes on, come and see. We've always got lots of events on as well. We do, we sort of follow the Eightfold Year and do different
0: and
1: events.
0: What's the opening time?
1: The shop's opening time is from 10 until 4, Wednesday to Sunday.
0: Wednesday to Sunday.
1: Yeah, and if they look at the website, or they can see all the different activities. So we do lots of events as well. We're sort of always doing events, solstice and equinoxes and things like that, going around with the seasons of the year. So there's always things on. Sometimes we do evening, open up in the evening and do things. And the space is also hireable for people's own sort of events and things like that.
0: Sides of the building.
1: Inside the building.
0: It's something to try, Steve. You should go give a try there. So that will bring us to the end of this very enjoyable interview with the true local hero, Jackie Swanson, from Squash Organization on Wenzel Street, L8 Liverpool. Thank you very much and keep up the good job.
1: You're welcome. Thanks so much.
0: You see, that was easy.

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Shukran, gracias, thank you very much. From me, Imad Hassan. Until next time, stay safe, stay on LCR FM.

0: Join me, Peter Betcher, and Dave Lloyd on our monthly journey to find answers to questions like, do aliens really exist? 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

0: 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What are they?
1: It has been very enjoyable, and I've enjoyed working with all the cameras and different people.
2: 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Thank you.
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4: 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And I want to know, I want to have a job. I want to know if there is, if nobody's doing it, to

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1: Movie soundtracks and songs from the biggest films of the summer. Films about summer. Films released over the summer. Summer blockbusters. And simply films with a summer vibe. This is Summer Film Music Legends. Here on Liverpool Community Radio. Hi, I'm Michael Farry, and I hope you've been having a good summer and not getting too hot. So this is a special summer-themed edition of the Film Music Legends programme, and it's going to be playing music from films that are not just about summer, but also heavily associated with summer, just because of the summer blockbuster. So we're going to be playing music and songs from some of those famous summer blockbusters, find out when the summer blockbuster began, and just enjoy some good music as well. And you might be listening just after or on the August bank holiday here on Liverpool Community Radio. This has been a hot summer. Some of the highlights of the summer in the cinema this year in 2026 were Toy Story 5 and the biopic about Michael Jackson's life, Michael. But what have been some previous summer classics? We're going to go all the way back to 1959 for this one. It is a piece of music that you always hear, and you don't quite know what the title is when you hear it, that just sounds like summer. That's because it was originally a theme for a film called A Summer's Place that was released in 1959. It did have a storyline,

about summer. Teenage lovers who had got together 20 years before had got back together, and then their own children were getting together as well as teenage lovers. That's what the storyline was in part about in the film A Summer's Place. This is a theme from A Summer's Place by Percy Faith and his orchestra. That's your first song on summer film Music Legends.

takes you back to a summer film around 1959, and then it charted as well, that piece of music, in the UK chart in 1960. And if there's ever something about summer, and maybe the lazy side of it rather than the crisis of heat waves that we've had in the 2020s, then it's that music that they play. And it's one of those songs that you hear and you think, what is that music? You just hear it all the time. Well, I haven't told you now. See if you can remember. That was a theme from A Summer's Place by Percy Faith and his orchestra. So that's in 1960. And now I'm going to go forward to 1975 as we go through the 20th century into the 21st century, looking for famous summer movie themes and songs. This next one is when the summer blockbuster began. Before this film, they didn't really have summer blockbusters. But when it was so successful, they realised that if they could get an exciting enough film, it would still get people to come to the cinema during the height of the summer. And every season afterwards, they've attempted to have summer blockbusters. So the first one was Steven Spielberg's second ever film that he directed. And it had a thrilling storyline. It was set on the New England coast, and it was about how a community dealt with the threat of sharks that were picking people off in the water. So it doesn't sound like a very summery theme, but it is one, going back to the first ever summer blockbuster in 1975. At the time, it was also the most successful film of all time. That would be beaten 2 years later, because that was when, in 1977, Star Wars came out. So here's that theme. You're definitely going to know that music. And when I brought to you the first ever edition of this programme here on Liverpool Community Radio, Film Music Legends, it was all about the famous movie themes composed by John Williams. We played this then as well, and here it is again. Jaws main theme.

film music that is incredibly famous there, the main theme to Jaws from 1975, a film, just through its sheer success, started the whole idea of the summer blockbuster. So that followed then another huge summer blockbuster, now that they were attempting them every summer, was the film version of the musical Grease, which was released during the summer of 1978. It did make John Travolta famous. It wasn't his first actual role, but it was certainly what they would call a breakout role. At the time, disco music was very popular in the charts, and you had the film success of Saturday Night Fever, but the success of Grease brought musical songs into the chart as well, and they were number one hits. Two songs in particular, I'm going to be playing one of them, and because it's a summer-themed edition, I'll be picking Summer Nights. There was like a 70s, 50s revival period, and it's often said that 20 years on is when people start to feel nostalgic about a decade. During the 70s, it started to get into the popular culture that people were feeling nostalgic about the atmosphere of burgers and cars. During the 50s, drive-in movie theatres, the advent of rock and roll, and the massive generation gap caused by the parents of 50s boomers not having a clue what that newfangled noise was of rock and roll music. And there were always subcultures of youth, like there always are, and the Greasers, which the film is named after. Yeah, they took things easy, they were a bit rebellious, and they wore their hair slicked back. He was a bit like the character of the Fonz in Happy Days, which was another show capturing this sort of zeitgeist, really popular around this time. It's Summer Nights from Greece.

John Travolta and Olivia Newton-John coming together for one of the big numbers from Greece there, Summer Nights, which was a UK number one. Her character Sandy was a bit more of what I think you would have called a square back then. She was more of a sensible, straight-A student, and he was the one who was a bit of a bad boy, but she found herself developing an attraction for him just because of what she thought she disapproved of, usually excites her. So that was the story, really. Their relationship and love story was what Greece was all about. And with the same 50s nostalgia around 1978, you also had Happy Days coming out that was also a very successful sitcom as well, with a similar character in some ways, the Fonz. So now we return to the theme of bad influence and go to the summer of 1983 and another breakout role, that is that of Tom Cruise. He wasn't particularly famous before this film came out during the summer of 1983. He'd had a few minor roles. It was called Risky Business. And it's what you might call a coming-of-age drama. He plays Joel Goodson. I always just think of Tom Cruise anyway, so I never knew his name until I looked it up. He is in his last days of high school, he has the summer off, and he gets the big detached family home all to himself when his parents go on vacation. They also leave behind his strict father's pride and joy, a pristine sports car. He obviously doesn't go out in it, and nothing goes wrong. He obviously wishes he hadn't given in to temptation when it ends up in the drink, and he has to find a way to retrieve it, but he can't afford such vast car repairs, so he has an idea based on just what it is that he was exploring other than the local roads. He didn't want to just explore what driving a really nice car would be like, but he had also so far had no experience with the opposite sex, and so then he took even more advantage of being home alone, and he booked an escort, and then he ended up getting in the way between her and the pimp, and it involved almost running a brothel from the family home. In the early 80s, it was still the days of early synths and experimental music like this one, done by Tangerine Dream, and they were asked to write the soundtrack for Risky Business. They were, or maybe still are, a German electronic music group. Despite some of the moments of tension, drama and action in the film, it has a generally serene and slow-paced feeling to it, which this music really does suit. This is Tangerine Dream's provided main theme for Risky Business, Love on a Real Train.

went into 1983 with that one and staying on that year as well for another film in the summer blockbuster season. The National Lampoon name is from the Comedy Magazine, and a story was published in it, which was the story that was adapted to make National Lampoon's Vacation. It made him even more of a name, Chevy Chase, as a comedy actor. He'd starred in Caddyshack in 1980, and that was a well-known film, a sports comedy. And this one was popular enough to kick off a series as well. The first one was called National Lampoon's Vacation, and it was just that, the American vacation. He took a cross-country road trip. He was the only one with any real enthusiasm for the holiday. His wife and his son and daughter were not really enthused about it. And everything that could go wrong did go wrong, including getting held at gunpoint. You know, they go almost coast to coast, and it culminates in the theme park that he wants to visit, so I won't give any spoilers as to what happens there. He just wants the American family holiday. The only problem is his family. And we would see the Griswold family on more vacations. The film that followed 2 years later, National Lampoon's European Vacation, was just that. The mishaps they suffered there was not knowing quite what to do with a roundabout in London, for example. So many cultural jokes there for Americans abroad. And there was also National Lampoon's Christmas Vacation in 1989. There were tensions on set that stopped them making Easter Vacation, which never was able to exist as a film. It would have come out in 1992, but there was Vegas Vacation in 1997. This is a song from a National Lampoon's Vacation. It's called Holiday Road.

0: You might have recognised his voice, you might not have done, because he was one of the vocalists with Fleetwood Mac. He was Lindsay Buckingham doing that song for the National Lampoon's vacation movie, Holiday Road, there. So that's in 1983. We moved forward to the 90s in the next summer movie soundtrack themes. It includes Jurassic Park, Bean and Notting Hill amongst the summer movie choices. A mix of movie songs and movie soundtrack music.
1: Summer.
0: Movie soundtracks and songs from the biggest films of the summer. Films about summer. Films released over the summer. Summer blockbusters. And simply films with a summer vibe. This is Summer Film Music Legends. Here on Liverpool Community Radio. Summer-themed movies and big films over the summer. The summer blockbuster, 1993, had one really big one. People were allegedly queuing round the block to get into this film. It was based on a novel called Jurassic Park by Michael Crichton. The film had the same title. The idea was that DNA had been preserved, and from it, dinosaurs had actually been recreated, and people could go and see them in a purpose-built theme park. Obviously, there was no further drama and nothing went wrong. First film music legends here on Liverpool Community Radio have played the music of John Williams over an hour. And now, as an alternative to the main theme from Jurassic Park, here is the music that plays over the end credits. It's just as epic.

Some of the end credits from Jurassic Park on a show that brings you music from summer theme movies and also some of the big summer blockbusters. They started with Jaws, so I played that theme a bit earlier on, and now Jurassic Park was one of the biggest films of the 90s, wasn't it? There was also a sequel that came out 4 years later, The Lost World, and it's gone on to be a series of films known as a franchise, Jurassic Park 3, and also the Jurassic World series going into the 10s and 2020s. 1997 was a good year for summer blockbusters as well. It would be hard to pick one movie. It would seem like Men in Black was one of the biggest, so I'm actually going to pick two from that year. And they were kind of summer-themed. This one was Mr. Bean's Summer Holiday. It was the first time that they actually made a film, a feature-length film, based on Mr. Bean. And because it would be an American film, it suited it that he would actually go to the place of films, Los Angeles. He was mistaken to be an art critic, and the usual unintentional havoc was created, particularly towards Peter McNichol's character, who he almost broke up the family. This is the theme from the movie. It's called Mad Pianos, and the composer is Howard Goodall.

was the first feature-length film to feature Mr. Bean. He had previously just been known for the short episodes of his comedy series that was such a hit for ITV, only about 15 or 20 minutes long in those, and it worked really well with him in a longer story. He was mistaken to be an art expert and he was put in charge of priceless paintings, so I think we know how that turned out, in an LA art gallery. And the worker there, Peter McNichol, took him home to meet his family. His wife walked straight out the door once and Mr. Bean acted like Mr. Bean. So it was quite a fun film, and the music really captures the two moods there by Howard Goodall. You've got the frenetic pianos capturing the madness of the comedy, the physical comedy that Mr. Bean's character is all about and what happens in the film, versus the sentimental nature of the family storyline that goes on as well. You've got to have that in most Hollywood blockbusters. Mr. Bean was the cause of the breakup of Peter McNichol's character's family in the film, just by his very presence. But did it turn out all right in the end? You could watch the film to find out. So that's music there by Howard Goodall. It was a good summer season for Hollywood blockbuster films. And the next one was one from Will Smith. It was the second time that he'd had a really big hit starring in a film. He was famous for being the Fresh Prince rapper and also starring as the Fresh Prince in the same title of a sitcom, The Fresh Prince of Bel-Air. It was pretty much that in character, wasn't it? In 1996, after 6 years, the sitcom came to an end after six seasons, 148 episodes, and he started becoming more known as Will Smith rather than the Fresh Prince, and started appearing in many films. And now he was starting to do mainstream film roles, first Independence Day in 1996, and then a film that was apparently 5 years in the making, Men in Black, which is about the conspiracy theory that there are all sorts of alien creatures that the government is keeping from us, but looking after and making sure that they don't cause too much chaos. Some of them infiltrate and have nefarious plans for planet Earth, hence the film's tagline, protecting the Earth from the scum of the universe. And this agency is so secret they use a neuralizer device that even Will Smith's character is subjected to at the end of the film, which means he forgets all about what he has just gone through, as it is designed to instantly wipe your memory. The film has a sci-fi plot, but it's also something that goes at the pace of an action thriller. So I think the music captures that spirit pretty nicely, and it is by Danny Elfman. If you got the single of Will Smith's Men in Black rap during the summer of 1997, you would find that this main theme was also included on that, alongside the film's soundtrack.

The main theme from Men in Black, the album, which felt about as epic as the film season of summer 1997 did as a whole. This is now the 10th Film Music Legends programme that I've done for you here on Liverpool Community Radio, and the second one was when I played some of the soundtracks that Danny Elfman has been so prolific with over the years. He's also done Beetlejuice and The Simpsons. You'll have heard the main theme to The Simpsons. That was him as well. Men in Black there. So that was 1997. So we're going through the 20th century into the 21st century by the end of the hour on this special summer-themed edition. And the summer of 1998 was another big year in the cinema over the summer blockbuster season. Loads to choose from there, but I've actually picked one that has a summer-themed storyline to it. It was the one that really made Lindsay Lohan famous. She was a child actress before appearing in this film, but this was her big breakthrough role, and she beat lots of other people in the auditions to get it. She played the part of identical twins, and it was a film that had been made before, The Parent Trap. The first one was back in 1961. It was a live-action Disney film, and they were remaking it in 1998. Same storyline exactly, and that was that they coincidentally met each other in a summer camp, but they had been separated, as had their parents. And so they hated each other at first and had a fierce rivalry, but eventually they bonded enough to campaign to get their parents back together. You can watch the film if you're curious enough to see if that worked out or not. I think it's available on Disney Plus. If you haven't seen it, other streaming services are available, but they probably don't have this film.

0: music from The Parent Trap there is by Alan Silvestri, who is just about as prolific as some of the other composers I've been playing within this show, some of which have had Film Music Legends programmes dedicated to them, John Williams and Danny Elfman. And his music is what I was playing for you in last month's Film Music Legends, and if you're curious about that, you can find it on LCRFM's Spreaker page. One theme I like that he's done is the main theme to Father of the Bride, where he uses the wedding march and blends it into the Hollywood soundtrack, where he blends in the usual sentimental and romantic elements of the music alongside that wedding march. It's kind of what he's done here as well. He has a nice, gentle start, and it almost suggests a romantic sort of feeling. It is about the bringing back together of a family, and then he throws in the more playful elements a little bit later on. It makes it sound a little bit jazzy and comic. So that's the sort of music that Alan Silvestri is really good at composing. Next, going to the summer blockbuster season of 1999. It was more of a homegrown hit for the UK. It was made by Universal, but it being set in London certainly gave it the feeling of a British film. But the American element of it, not just that it was still made by Universal, was that it was directed by Richard Curtis, who had also written the storyline for Beam, by the way. The ultimate disaster movie, that is, not the comedy series. In this, Julia Roberts plays Anna Scott, who plays alongside Hugh Grant as the love interest. She is a huge movie superstar, and she just happens to walk into a travel bookshop that Hugh Grant's character, William Thackeray, runs in the rather bohemian area of Notting Hill in West London. I think the part of the film's success was that I think it plays into a fantasy which a lot of us sometimes idly think about, and that is, what would happen if a celebrity such as the likes of Julia Roberts were to show a romantic interest in us? And how would it actually work out? What would be the pitfalls? And could the relationship survive the imbalance in the life situations of the two people? And that's what's explored in the storyline of Notting Hill. If you haven't seen it, I won't spoil what happens. You probably have seen it. So from this, I'm playing the main song that was released as a result of the film. I think it was written for it. It was the first major hit that Ronan Keating had outside of being in Boyzone, and it did give him a number one as well with this over the summer of 1999. And the song's introduced with a few clips from the film as well.
1: I have to go away today, but I wondered if I didn't, whether you might let me see you a little or a lot. Maybe.
2: It's amazing how you can speak right to my heart.
3: Can I just say no to your kind request? Leave it at that.
2: Without saying a word, you can light up the dark.
1: The fame thing isn't really real.

0: at all.
1: And don't forget, I'm also just a girl standing in front of a boy asking him to love her.
2: But she said she wanted to go out with you.
3: Yeah.
4: But I've made the wrong decision, haven't I?

There were quite a few songs played during the film, but the main two that were directly associated with it was this one by Ronan Keating and also Elvis Costello's cover of She, which was originally a song that was a more minor hit in the UK back in 1974 by the French singer Charles Aznavour. So now I'm going to get time to play two more for you in this summer-themed film music legends going into the summer of 2000, the new millennium. And with the world not having been impacted in the slightest by the so-called Y2K bug, which was supposedly end everything on the 31st of December 1999, life did just carry on as normal, and in the summer blockbuster season of 2000, there was an adaptation of Alex Garland's novel The Beach, which was also called The Beach. Leonardo DiCaprio was already a major film star, particularly after Titanic, and this could be his second most well-known role that he ever had, playing the main character of The Beach. It was directed by Danny Boyle, who had already brought us a pretty groundbreaking film back in 1996, that was Trainspotting. One thing that felt very much like the atmosphere at the time in the millennium was the theme of backpacking and going travelling, exploring the world, because it felt like a bit of a lighter time, to be honest. And so I think this film really captured that feeling as well at the time. Pre what happened in 9/11, the world didn't quite feel so scary and retracted as it started to feel after that, but it did feel like it was something that you could explore and things were getting lighter. So the summer of 2000 had this as its main feature film hit. Richard, played by Leonardo DiCaprio, he's just backpacking through Thailand and then he has a map slipped to him by a character played by Robert Carlyle. I won't describe what happened to him. He has a map slipped to him that shows this island, that if he can just make it there somehow, then it will be an idyllic paradise. It was a sort of bohemian, maybe even hippie commune in which life would be simple, minimalist and beautiful, just surrounded by nature in a beautiful lagoon and the sea and a traveller's set-up village. But of course there were tensions, and that was a main part of the storyline, one in just getting to the place, having to wade through fields used by Thai farmers as a cannabis grow, and they didn't want the average tourist finding their secrets. They would not let them leave alive. And the huge sea crossing as well from the Thai mainland to reach the remote backpacker's paradise. And the drama didn't end there with all this tension, of course, without giving too many spoilers. But this is a theme that conveys all of that. It does have the main theme to The Beach, which it's something that tries to convey the beauty of where it is set alongside the darker tones of the reality of the world in which they are actually entering into. So this theme combines those two, the main theme to The Beach, and that is called Swim to Island from The Beach score.

Swim to Ireland, including the main beach theme there, from the composer of the beach score, Angelo Badalamenti. So just one more I'm going to play for you in this summer-themed edition of Film Music Legends. I'm bringing it to you a little bit late, but it's in time for the August bank holiday. And I think summer's going to continue on until September anyway. It now takes us through to the summer of 2003. There was another big hit for the Pixar Animation Studio. They were not yet owned by Disney, but always worked closely with them up until this point. They pioneered the first ever full-length computer-animated film, Toy Story, back in 1995. Toy Story 2 had come out in 99. There was also A Bug's Life in 1998, which told the story of an insect society, which had very close parallels with Ants by the DreamWorks studio. And then this hit in 2003... called Finding Nemo. It also gave Ellen DeGeneres her first major role in a film she voiced. I've not really watched it properly, but I do know that it's all set in the ocean and that Ellen DeGeneres' character Dory is looking for her lost son and she's going to have to travel the oceans of the world to find him. It wasn't Ellen DeGeneres' first film role because she'd also been in a few other things as well, but obviously she was most known for that sitcom, Ellen. So we're going to play a Robbie Williams song. That's a bit unusual for Liverpool Community Radio. That's because, for the film, he was covering Bobby Darin's song from the 50s, Beyond the Sea. So-

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3: 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And simply films with a summer vibe. 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

0: Hi, my name is Katie. I'm from Mencap, Liverpool and Sefton. 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
1: Hi, Katie.
0: Hi.
1: How are you?
0: I'm all right. You?
1: I'm good.
0: Yeah, good. I'm learning to drive at the moment. What made you decide to start helping people like me learn to drive?
1: Okay. Well, driving opens up so much life, and I could see that some people weren't actually getting the support that they actually needed.
0: Yeah.
1: So I wanted to be an instructor who generally meets people where they're at, not just one who expects every learner to fit the same mold. Once I saw the difference that it actually made, I couldn't imagine doing it any other way.
0: Right, okay.
1: Do you enjoy your lessons?
0: Yes, I do.
1: Good stuff.
0: Fantastic. What's the funniest or most memorable thing that happened in a lesson?
1: Well, I just had a chance to think about this a little bit more, and one of the most memorable things is probably meeting Mo Salah in between driving lessons.
0: Right, okay.
1: While he was on a Starbucks run.
0: Yeah.
1: And he actually pulled over and got a picture with me, so that was a lot of fun.
0: Oh, that's good.
1: That was amazing.
0: Good.
1: That was great.
0: Yeah.
1: And me and you, who have we seen when we've been out on our driving lessons?
0: Simikas, Liverpool Greek Scouser.
1: That's the one, isn't it?
0: Yeah.
1: I think we might

0: seen a couple of them about, haven't we?
1: Yeah.
0: He was the most memorable, wasn't
1: yeah,
0: he?
1: Yeah, he was.
0: Good stuff.
1: When someone is really nervous, what do you say to help them feel calmer?
0: Okay. What helps to fit with karma is basically just that we're going to take it at their own pace.
1: Right.
0: It's very, very normal to be very nervous when you first get into a car because it's a whole new experience.
1: Yeah.
0: And people see this big car and they see a big scary thing. So it's about giving them the reassurance that, you know, we're not going to give them, I'm not going to give them too much.
1: Yeah.
0: That everything we're going to do is going to be at their own pace as well.
1: Right.
0: And take the time really to understand them, understand what is making them nervous.
1: Yeah.
0: And reassure them really that, you know, you're going to take them through it and help them to overcome those nerves.
1: Yeah.
0: Were you really nervous the first time you got in the car?
1: Yes, I was really nervous.
0: Okay. What helped you overcome your nerves?
1: Be calm.
0: Yeah.
1: Take a deep breath in.
0: That's it.
1: And then out.
0: Yeah. Breathing exercises have been proven to help reduce nerves and stress and stuff like that. So it's a great, great tool to use, isn't it?
1: It is.
0: Good stuff.
1: Some people learn in different ways. How do you change your teaching for people with learning disabilities or who are neurodivergent?
0: Okay. I take the same approach with every single person who gets into the car.
1: Yeah.
0: And everything always has to start with a conversation.
1: Yeah.
0: Yeah, and get to understand them. You know, when somebody comes into the car, it may not be immediately obvious that they could be neurodiverse.
1: Yeah.
0: So it's not something we ask straight away. It's not even a question we tend to really ask, to be honest with you, because we just try and see people as equally as possible.
1: Yeah.
0: So it's about having a conversation, you know, how do you best learn?
1: Yeah.
0: You know, have you got any driving experience before?
1: Yeah.
0: You know, did it work, didn't it work? And get to understand and get to know the person.
1: Yeah.
0: Because that motto that I have, that I'm going to teach you the way that you learn, you won't learn the way that I teach.
1: Yeah.
0: So it's about adapting everything that I do to what the needs are of the person. So that all starts with that first conversation when they get into the car.
1: Yeah. What do you think is the hardest part of learning to drive for people? And how do you help them with that?
0: The hardest part is actually moving the car off for the first time, because there are so many things that we have to do, isn't there?
1: Yeah.
0: You think about our routines, Katie. How many routines have we got when we're moving the car away?
1: Three.
0: What are we doing?
1: Mirror signal manoeuvre. Yeah.
0: Absolutely. That's what we do, isn't it?
1: Yeah.
0: Yeah.
1: Yeah.
0: But what do we start before we even do mirror signal manoeuvre? What's the first thing we do in the car?
1: Adjust the seats.
0: Yeah. Absolutely. So we're set up in the car.
1: Yeah.
0: What, before we actually move away, though,
1: Before
0: we do our mirror signal or any type of manoeuvre, what do we do?
1: Put it in drive,
0: don't we? So we've got to prepare the car. Absolutely. So it's tough getting through all those type of things. And when they do it for the first time, it's wonderful, isn't it?
1: Yep.
0: Yeah. Can you remember the first time, our first lesson?
1: Yes.
0: Yeah, so can I.
1: Yeah.
0: Yeah. Good stuff.
1: I sometimes worry I'll make mistakes. How do you help learners feel okay about that?
0: Help them feel okay about it by help them to understand that mistakes are normal. You know, you're going to be getting to the car, you're going to make mistakes. It's a normal part of learning. If we're not making mistakes, then we're probably not doing it properly, because as we take on something new, nobody's going to be perfect straight away.
1: No.
0: So one of the things I always say to people is, don't have any expectations other than to try. So as long as we're trying, you know, we're going to be moving forward.
1: Yeah.
0: And there's going to be mistakes.
1: Yeah.
0: It's a lot better if we make a mistake in the car than when you're out on the road then by yourself.
1: Yeah.
0: You know, so increase the confidence. The way we do that is through making mistakes.
1: Yeah.
0: When I was delivering another course, I had an ex-teacher on the course, actually, and she gave me a lovely acronym of FAIL.
1: Right.
0: Because people see FAIL as such a negative word.
1: Yeah.
0: When we do something, I failed at that.
1: Yeah.
0: And she said, think of it this way, split it as first attempt in learning.
1: Yeah.
0: Use an acronym of that.
1: Yeah.
0: I suppose I think of it as fail.
1: Yeah.
0: Well, it was just our first attempt in learning.
1: Yeah.
0: So try and instill that in people to understand that it's okay, we made a mistake. How do we fix it and move on?
1: Yeah.
0: And we've made loads of them in the car,
1: haven't we? We have.
0: And none of us are perfect.
1: No.
0: Even us drivers now, Katie,
1: who
0: are on the road for years and years, we still make mistakes. So, it's just about understanding that, isn't it?
1: Yeah, it is. What's the first thing you want someone to fear when they get in the car with you for the first time?
0: Safe.
1: Yeah.
0: Yeah.
1: Okay.
0: Safe. Yeah. And just know that it's an environment where they are going to be able to develop and grow. The hardest part for somebody when they're coming out to us in the car is they're meeting somebody new, for starters, and they're doing potentially for them something really, really new.
1: Yeah.
0: So you want them to feel safe, but you also want them to feel comfortable.
1: Yeah.
0: So it's about just explaining things to them again in a way that helps them, in a way that best supports them, so that they can feel safe and comfortable.
1: Yeah.
0: Because when they do, then learning really takes place very well, do you know?
1: Yeah.
0: How did you feel when you first got in the car?
1: Really nervous. There was butterflies in my stomach.
0: Was there?
1: Yeah.
0: Yeah?
1: Yeah.
0: Okay. Have those butterflies eased a little bit now?
1: Yes, they've eased. Gone.
0: Yeah. We're doing some great driving lately, aren't we?
1: Yeah, yeah.
0: Yeah, good.
1: Yeah. What does a typical lesson look like with you? Is it very different from a normal driving lesson?
0: I mean, I would like to think so, but it may not be. It's better. We've all got our sort of different approaches, but for me, when we get into the car, first thing we're going to do is have a little check-in.
1: Yeah.
0: How are you feeling today? And what is it that you want to work on?
1: Yeah.
0: We'll always talk about what we did in our last lesson.
1: Yeah.
0: You know, did we accomplish what we wanted to? And what are we actually going to do for this next lesson?
1: Yeah.
0: Because what we want to make sure is that we are moving forward and developing, but at a pace that best suits you.
1: Yeah.
0: And like I keep saying, it all starts with a conversation. So it's about just keeping talking, keep checking in and making sure that you are okay, and adapting to whatever your needs actually are. Because you might get in the car and say, I know we said last week we're going to go over our parking, for example, but that last roundabout I wasn't too sure on. Can we go and have a look at that? It's like, okay, what are you unsure about? And we'll build our lesson around that.
1: Yeah.
0: So that's what we try and do, is, and but it all again starts with checking in and seeing what it is that you want from the lesson.
1: Exactly. How do you break things down so they're easier to understand?
0: Bite-sized chunks a lot of the time.
1: Yeah.
0: Again, if whatever we're beginning with, we start, don't we?
1: Yeah.
0: We guide, we prompt, and then we're independent.
1: Yeah.
0: So it's about understanding, once you've got an understanding of what, how a person actually learns, it's about giving them that information. And I always say to people, if I'm explaining something to you and we're going through something and you don't understand, please just tell me.
1: Yeah.
0: Yeah, I'll adapt to whatever your needs are, or I'll explain it in a different way that you help to better understand.
1: Yeah.
0: But it's only giving people as much as they're actually capable of actually doing, or they actually want to do.
1: Yeah.
0: But once we can see that capability and we're independent, then we can look to move on. But it's just giving it in chunks. That's why we follow the curriculum.
1: Right.
0: We didn't just go straight onto dual carriageway, did we, when we had the first lesson?
1: No.
0: We built it up a bit over time.
1: Yes,
0: do you remember?
1: We did.
0: Yeah, and how confident are you now?
1: Very confident. Yes.
0: Yeah, extremely confident as well.
1: Yes.
0: Yeah.
1: What's one small win learners might achieve early on that they should feel proud of?
0: I think it's just getting into the car for the very first time and actually having that driving lesson.
1: Yeah.
0: Because once they realise that they can do it, at the very end of a lesson, people might come in and be really nervous. And we may not have done much driving at all, but the small win is just turning up for that first lesson and actually giving it a go.
1: Yeah.
0: I'd say that's a small but a very big win, because it then gives them, hopefully, you know, the willingness to keep going with it, and you know, and to keep moving forward. So the very first lesson, I say, is a very, very big win for people, because they've done it, you know, they've actually turned up and tried tried driving.
1: Yeah. Have you had learners who started off really unsure but went on to pass their test?
0: Too many to count. Lots of people will come to me, because again, it depends on where they've come from and what support they've had before.
1: Yeah.
0: They may have been with another driving instructor.
1: Yeah.
0: And they've just not got the support that they need, the support that they needed.
1: Yeah.
0: Or it could be a situation where they just don't feel like they can do it, that they're not capable of doing it. It's not something they ever thought they could see them doing.
1: Right.
0: And they get into the car really, really, really scared. I've had people, when we had to pull over, and their hands are shaking.
1: Yeah.
0: Because they've not had that belief.
1: Yeah.
0: But it's about giving them the confidence.
1: Yeah.
0: And we do that through competency, and we build that over time.
1: Yeah.
0: So, yeah, it's happened so many times. I've pulled into the driving test centre where people need to start crying.
1: Oh, right.
0: Before they've even got out the car to begin the test. And then they've gone on to pass their driving test. So, it's something that we see all of the time. But part of my job is to get them through that and to make them feel like, yes, you can do it.
1: Okie doke. What's been one of your proudest moments as a driving instructor?
0: Easiest question to answer, that's seeing my kids drive.
1: Yes.
0: Love nothing more than actually watching my kids behind the wheel and actually learning to drive.
1: Yeah.
0: My eldest can drive. He's been driving for 2.5 years now since he passed his driving test, and I still can't get used to watching him drive a car away by himself.
1: Right.
0: After 2.5 years.
1: Yeah.
0: But he does it all of the time, and now my youngest is learning to drive with me, and actually watching him develop and drive, and it's a very, very proud moment as a parent.
1: Oh, that's good.
0: Yeah, I'm sure your mum's very proud of you.
1: Yes, yeah, she is.
0: In fact, she's told us a few times.
1: Yes, she has. Yeah, yeah.
0: Yeah, because you're doing fantastic as
1: well.
0: Yeah. So yeah, your mum will know a lot more about that.
1: Yeah. What do you think learning to drive can be such a big step for independence?
0: It's a huge step for independence. Everyone's got their own reason why they want to drive.
1: Yeah.
0: It could be a 17-year-old who has just become of age, or it could be somebody who wants to go and get a new job. But in order to get that job, they need to be able to actually drive. Independence of driving opens up a whole new world of possibilities to people.
1: Yeah.
0: They can go to work a lot easier, they can get the kids to school, they can go and see friends. Remember what we said before about driving? Where is it that you want to drive when you pass your test?
1: Down south. Yeah.
0: And do you think that'll give you a huge sense of independence?
1: Yes.
0: It will, won't
1: it? Yeah.
0: How great will that feel when you go down there?
1: Fabulous.
0: So what was you said about your mum? Where's your mum going to be sat when you pass your test and you're driving
1: in downtown? The back with the champagne.
0: In the back with the champagne, that's it. That'd be a great sight, wouldn't it?
1: Yeah.
0: Fantastic.
1: What difference does it make to someone's life when they can drive?
0: Very similar to that last answer. It makes a huge difference to a person's life, because when a person can actually drive and they have the ability to drive, you know, it gives them so much more confidence to be able to actually go out there and actually do things. You know, a typical day off, a typical bank holiday can be very different, where, you know, say go to New Brighton from us.
1: Yeah.
0: That's a couple of trains.
1: Yeah.
0: But in a car, it could be 30 minutes.
1: Yeah.
0: So it makes a huge, huge difference. It opens up so many more possibilities.
1: Yeah.
0: A lot of people will come to me and say, oh, I want to drive because I want to go and get this job. I want to go and get a new job.
1: Yeah, yeah.
0: So in order to do that, I need to drive, and that's what I give them. Do you know? And it's, for me, it's great because I'll meet them 2 months, 2 years down the line, and I'll say, I can't imagine my life now without driving, because it gave me all of this, and hearing those stories is fantastic.
1: Yeah. If you could give me one piece of advice as someone learning right now, what would it be?
0: Don't compare yourself to other people. Don't compare your journey to what other people are doing with their driving, because I get it quite often, and they'll say, well, my friend's learning to drive and they're at this stage, or they're doing this, or they're doing that. I would never say compare yourself to anybody. Just go at your own pace.
1: Yeah.
0: Everybody's journey to being, you know, not being able to drive to actually passing their test is completely different.
1: Yeah.
0: So go at the pace that best suits you, and don't compare yourself to other people is probably the best advice.
1: What would you say to someone who is thinking, I don't think I can do this?
0: Well, my first response would just be that you can.
1: Right.
0: You absolutely can do this. And it, like what I said before, it could just be that they haven't found the right support yet. And one of my mottos, and certainly one of our mottos at Driversity, is to create inclusive and supportive learning.
1: Yeah.
0: And that's what we want to try and do for people.
1: Yeah.
0: So it's, nothing is impossible, you know, especially when it comes to driving, because we've got so many tools out there now that can help just about everybody. You know, it's about know to where to look to get those tools and then get the right support as well.
1: Yeah.
0: Once you've got the right support, it's absolutely possible to be able to drive.
1: Okie doke.
0: 100%.
1: What do you enjoy most about teaching people like me?
0: What do I enjoy most? It's seeing that development, Katie.
1: Yeah.
0: You know, it's going from being so unsure and, as you said, being really, really nervous to us driving around now and having our conversations and actually watch you develop from somebody who couldn't drive to actually being a fully confident and competent driver.
1: Yeah.
0: It's absolutely wonderful. Money can't buy that type of joy. It's
1: never
0: completely
1: can't.
0: Unfiltered, and it's absolutely fantastic.
1: Yeah.
0: So that's what I really love, is watching, seeing you develop as a driver now.
1: Yeah.
0: I mean, how much have you enjoyed your lessons?
1: Fantastic.
0: Fantastic.
1: Brilliant.
0: Yeah. They're good fun, aren't they?
1: Yeah, they are.
0: Yeah, and that's the most important thing, is that you enjoy the lessons. And do you enjoy our driving lessons?
1: Yes, yes, yes.
0: Yeah, and I can see that with people. So watching people go from not being able to drive to where you are now, it's wonderful.
1: Yeah.
0: It's really great.
1: How did the name Driversity come about?
0: Well, I'd like to take credit for this one, for Driversity's name, but I can't. My two business partners and very, very good friends, Suzanne and Mike, they actually came up with the name themselves, because helping people who are neurodivergent to learn to drive is a real, real, real big passion of theirs, but also mine as well.
1: Yeah.
0: I knew I wanted to do something. I didn't know what it was, and these two invited me to come and join Driversity and actually begin this brand. And the name Driversity was something that came from Mike and Suzanne.
1: Yeah.
0: They kind of came up with it, and we thought it was a really good fit to what it is we're actually trying to achieve.
1: Yeah.
0: Do you know?
1: Yeah.
0: Because we're not just about trying to support people like yourselves, Katie.
1: Yeah.
0: But it's also about, we want to try and help drive instructors support people like you as well.
1: Yeah.
0: So, for example, at Driversity, we've got our autism and safe driving course.
1: Right.
0: Which is not just for driving instructors. It's for anybody who wants to help people learn how to drive who may be autistic.
1: Yeah.
0: And it's about giving people the tools through that course to actually do that.
1: Yeah.
0: So we don't just want to support people like you. We also want to support driving instructors or people who are teaching people who are neurodivergent to actually drive. So,
1: yeah,
0: that's what we're all about.
1: Okie doke. If you were driving, what is your favourite song to play, or what song would you like as a theme tune to Driversity?
0: There are so many songs that I like to drive to. Today's a beautiful sunny day. When we get in the car, me and you, we'll pick a playlist, I'm probably guessing, on our way back.
1: Yeah.
0: We'll put some upbeat, lovely tunes on.
1: Yeah.
0: I think for Driversity, our theme tune could be Don't Stop Me Now.
1: Right.
0: Such an upbeat and such a great song, isn't it?
1: Yeah.
0: Well, we said before, we start, I don't believe I can do this, but once we get there and we get that confidence and we're test ready, there's no stopping you.
1: How can people contact you?
0: How can people contact us? The best way to contact us is through our website, driversitytraining.com, or through any of our social media channels. They can contact us through there, which is, again, Driversity Training on Facebook and Instagram.
1: Yeah.
0: So just message us at any time and, you know, have a conversation with us, and we could try and give you the support and guidance that maybe you might be looking for.
1: Yeah. Thank you for coming on Reach Out today. It's been great to talk to you. And thank you for listening. This is Katie from Mencap, Liverpool and Sefton on LCR 106.7 FM.
0: Thanks so much for having me, Katie.
1: Thank you very much. Thank you. This is Queen with Don't Stop Me Now. Brilliant.

0: Hi, my name is Tony. I'm a volunteer for Mencap Liverpool and Sefton.
1: My name is Lewis and I'm from Mencap Liverpool and Sefton and I'm a member.
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3: Hi there, my name is Jeanette Porter and I'm a lecturer in education at Liverpool John Moores University.
4: 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I manage the Fab Lab at John Moores University.
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0: 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Today we are joined by Jeanette and Lob. Hi, Jeanette. Hi, Lob.
3: Thank you for having us.
4: Thank you.
0: So can you tell us what the Yes, We See You project is in your own words?
3: Thank you, Tony.
0: And why it started?
3: Great question, Tony. Yeah. Let's start off with Yes, We See You is an incredible project that I set up at Liverpool John Moores University. It's all about including adults with learning disabilities within our university and learning together.
4: I was invited along to kind of join the project. And I kind of participated in this kind of what became this amazing kind of opportunity, and that kind of like, and again I'll probably go back to this later, but really became this thing that I kind of got to me in a sense that I've continued to kind of support the project and the participants kind of along this, and I still think it's not the end of the journey, it's just the start of the journey. And so part of what I do within the Fab Lab is kind of like really a space that this is what it was kind of meant to be for. And I kind of will probably talk more about that later.
0: Yes, yeah. So what does the name Yes We See You mean to you, Jeanette?
3: Tony, the name Yes We See You is the name of a research project at our university. And it's in a direct response to Mencap's national campaign, Can You See Me? Where their members say they feel invisible, not included and not acknowledged. Yeah. So Yes We See You is purely saying not only we do see you, but we invite you to our university to learn with us.
0: Yes.
3: We're now in our second year and it's just going from strength to strength.
0: Yes. So can you share a memorable moment from the project? There's that many.
3: Tony.
0: Yeah.
3: You're absolutely right.
0: Yeah.
3: There were many very memorable moments, and I'm really pleased to say that Rachel and Lewis and yourself, Tony, have all shared those memorable moments with me as my colleague, Lol.
0: Yeah.
3: And Joe also came along to our second year celebration. But let me think about this. A really celebratory, memorable moment.
0: Yeah.
3: Well, I do remember when we did the policing module and some of the police sergeants brought along their riot kit. And they invited the Yes We See You students to try on the riot kit, and it was a raucous noise in the lecture room. People trying on the kit, talking to each other. So Yes We See You is incorporated of mini modules, and this year we've had mini modules in policing, art, which is why lovely Lol is here, and also in filmmaking. However, in year one, Tony, can you remember any of the modules that you were involved in year one?
0: Like the green room, you know, the green room, we did the pretending to be a newsreader, Rachel, you know, like as if we're in a film set with the roller, the roller coaster,
3: that was a lot of fun, wasn't it?
0: Yeah, things like that.
3: Being
0: was
3: very
0: great,
3: noisy though, do you?
0: Yeah.
3: Lots of people shooting,
0: so,
3: having fun.
0: Yeah.
3: What was your favourite?
1: So my favourite was the face module and the face labs, during the face module bits, and portraits on the computer, colours.
3: So you're talking first of all about Fab Lab.
1: Yeah, Fab Lab.
3: And we looked at all those lovely faces, didn't we, in the Fab Lab department, and we learnt all about digital imaging with faces.
1: Mm-hmm.
3: And then you also did a module with Lol, didn't you? But do you remember having your face scanned?
1: Yeah.
3: What did you do after the face was scanned?
1: It went away and then came back.
3: What? How did it come back? So do you remember having a little model of your face that we had on exhibition at the university?
1: Yeah.
3: We had our own exhibition.
1: Oh, that's
0: right.
3: You looked amazing in that model, didn't you?
1: Yeah.
3: Who printed the models out?
0: Lol?
4: Yeah.
3: Tell us about what it was like teaching on the mini module of art. Yes. Which section did you teach on?
4: So we kind of go through this thing with our students, which we did with the YES project, which is basically all about a kind of identity and to introduce the students to the technology. And what should have really amazed me was how quickly the students, the participants, actually kind of started that journey and realised how to work with us. And we went from kind of basically using this quite advanced technology, and the students quickly learned. And again, what was kind of quite inspiring, I always say this about this group, is that what inspired me about the group is the fact that they'd learned the technology, and as they kind of grew in confidence throughout that session, and then the outcome, again, through like 3D printing, 3D scanning, these are all technologies that are really advanced. Mm-hmm. And the sorts of students was just amazingly sort of engaged.
3: Yes. What's a fab lab?
4: Yeah, I'll probably explain a little bit about what a fab lab is. Basically, I'll kind of bore you for a little second, and it was really all about it came, and this is our probably 10th anniversary as a fab lab. So basically, fab lab's a short name for digital fabrication laboratory, and it starts off from a university in America where they took all their big, really advanced digital modeling tools, and they basically scaled them down and they put it into a room. And this kind of room was a room that you could make almost anything. And this is what we tried to inspire me, but also inspire the students who come into the lab. We talked about play. Mm-hmm. And how important that was. And that's what we encourage our students, and because the YES project is kind of to explore this technology and explore things that are in the head and turn it into things. So the lab is really about promoting students to make almost anything. Mm-hmm. And on that day, we really did kind of explore, you know, through the students, kind of their kind of dreams and visions and how we can turn that into things. Mm-hmm. And it was just, I always say this, I know in this conversation, is that I was totally kind of gobsmacked and amazed at how quickly the students understood the technology, but also kind of had fun with it. And that's the kind of, and that's the type of space we've always tried to create at John Moores, a space where people can feel like they can come and play. But
3: there were two other areas that the students worked on within art. Can you remember what they were?
4: Yeah, so, and again, it's like, within the art school, there's so many, like, kind of, what's really nice is how you connect all these places up. Mm-hmm. So one was screen print.
3: Yeah. Lewis, what did you make in the printing?
1: We made plant boxes.
3: Yeah. And then the other department we were in was, we had some fantastic photos made, didn't we?
1: Yeah.
3: Yeah. And you took photos too. Mm-hmm. So we were in the photography department.
1: Yes, and we were doing recording, like filming.
3: We did. We did do filmmaking as well.
0: So Rachel, do you have any favourite moments on the course?
2: I enjoyed getting to know how to use the equipment used on media studies, camera, using a dead cat, getting to take shots, what type of shots that is, like up close shots, range shots, face shots. I just enjoy getting a hands-on experience.
0: Yeah.
5: So what's a dead cat?
2: It's like a microphone on top of the camera.
3: Rachel, can you remember how much the cameras were worth?
0: Was it 3,500, something like that?
3: Yeah, they were just under 5,000 each.
0: Oh, was it? Yeah.
3: And I think we added up that there was about £30,000 worth of kit in the room each session that we came to.
0: Yeah.
3: Which is really impressive.
4: Well, the 3D scanners that we were using that day was £26,000.
3: Really?
4: So this is the type of technology we take into museums to create exact copies of their artifacts. or exact copies of faces.
5: And yeah. I think it's really important to remember that we don't get these sort of opportunities to use sort of high quality kit. When you come from the third sector, it's very much make do amends, sort of trying to make things fit into the space we have already got. So it's a fantastic opportunity for our members to be able to go into university and have that same experience as everyone else.
3: Yeah, well, I think one of the key things that John Moores University is really good at is its civic engagement. So it really does reach out to the community and the community groups that it really wants to make an impression on. But I think the Yes We See You project made more of an impression on the colleagues of ours at the university than it did the Yes We See You students. And if I can just refer to Lol, you refer to the project as the Yes Project, which is really endearing because we became a family. The Yes We See You is very much like a family, and I'm wondering whether, Rachel, you felt very connected to the university as a whole during the transition between the different mini modules. How did you enjoy the transition between policing, art and filmmaking?
2: I really enjoyed using technology, so gaining new skills to gain confidence.
3: And we were in three different buildings, weren't we? So did you get an understanding of, like, just the sheer size of the university?
2: Yeah, the university's massive, isn't it? It's dotted across Liverpool, isn't it?
3: It is, yeah, it is. And even between the sessions of Yes We See You, there was opportunities for us to go into lecture theatres, to sit in the university cafe areas and just get to meet our colleagues and also get a chance to have a chat to the students that come to university to do their degrees as well. And I think that was a wonderful opportunity that we were just this family of Yes We See You, and it didn't really matter whether we were Yes We See You student or Yes We See You colleague, we were just a family. Lewis, did you feel like part of the Yes We See You family?
1: Yeah, I did, because what was my favourite one was during the face modules and that.
3: Yeah.
1: And going to the different crime scene rooms, that was quite interesting.
3: I do remember the crime scene. Can you remind me what was the one key thing that you're not allowed to do in real life when you enter a crime scene? Oh, I think Rachel knows the answer. Should we ask Rachel?
1: Yeah.
2: Contaminate the police scene.
3: How would you contaminate it?
2: By removing DNA from dog hair, your own hair, skin, blood. By not crossing...
3: Can you touch anything in a crime scene? What? For that reason, for about contamination. Yeah, that was really interesting. Do you remember one of the crime scenes was like a bar?
1: Yeah.
3: And there was pretend broken glass and food. I remember thinking about the food, that the food has got DNA on it, because if someone's bitten into a piece of pizza, then their saliva's on that pizza. So it's so important not to throw it in the bin, isn't it, Rachel? Leave everything as it is.
0: So what does the project mean personally to you, Jeanette?
3: Tony, that's such a lovely question, and I'm really grateful that you've asked that question. Could find money within my university, and thankfully we did through diversity and inclusion funding. I managed to create a project not just for Edward, but for people like Edward, for people who are completely excluded from higher education. Yes. And it means so much to me that not just Edward, but you all have experienced what it's like to be a student, a university student. Yeah. Did you feel like a university student?
2: When, like, the lanyards, walking through the canvas...
3: Did you get any goodies at all, Rachel?
2: Getting goodie bags.
3: What was in your goodie bag?
1: Water bottles, t-shirts, notepads.
3: Yeah. Oh, yes, you got a hoodie, didn't you?
0: Yeah, hoodie, So
5: all of these things sort of show belonging, don't they?
3: Yeah.
5: I don't think people realise how many levels people with learning disabilities are excluded. University is a choice. And an option, but actually it's not.
3: It's not a choice for all, though.
5: No,
3: is it? And
5: it's not
3: an option for all.
5: Exactly.
3: So this Yes We See You project
5: has really opened the doors for everyone. And I think it's brilliant of John Moores themselves to sort of step outside their comfort zone to take that on, because obviously when you think of university, the name higher education, so to make it accessible for all is just fantastic.
3: I know, and we were really lucky in year one. We worked with Mencap Liverpool and Sefton, and then in year two we also reached out to Greenbank College as well. And what developed through that connection with the two stakeholders was friendships. Friendships between Mencap participants and also Greenbank students as well. Friendships that go beyond the life of the SVCU project. And Tony, you asked me before about memorable moments.
0: Yes.
3: And in reality, seeing friendships develop would never normally develop, I think is really quite significant.
0: Yes. So how would you like the project to grow in the future, Janet? You know?
3: Yeah. Tony, that's a huge question to ask me. Oh my life, how long have we got? So let me think. What I would really like is for Yes We See You to be a permanent part of what Liverpool John Moores University does for its local community, to offer a service for adults with learning disabilities to access facilities right across both of our faculties. But it has to be driven by the members who come along. It has to be driven by the future students. So I know we've had conversations, Rachel and Tony and Lewis, what would we want to do if we got funding again? Well, let's just imagine we get more funding, because we are going to, aren't we?
2: Yes.
3: Definitely. Yeah. What would you like to learn at university?
2: Courses like computers.
3: Okay.
5: So Rachel, just so you know, anything computer, so if we're out and about and I'm on the laptop and I can't get it to work, Rachel will fix it. And she helps everyone with their phones. You are very technical minded, aren't you? So anything where you get the opportunity to use and learn different tech, you are top of the list, aren't
3: and you? We do have those facilities at the university, so you know, given more funding, that's an area that we would want to pursue. Should we ask Lewis, Tony, what Lewis thinks?
0: Yeah, and Lol as well.
3: Oh, okay. Well, should we start with Lewis? What do you think? If you came back to university, what would you like to learn?
1: Learn about more art, much more.
3: Oh, perfect, because we have Lol with us now. So, Lol, what else within the art department do you think we could offer as a Yes We See You mini module?
4: Okay, so one of, funny enough, about computers, kind of our new direction is going into kind of more virtual and immersive environments. So going from the kind of physical world into the digital world is something that I think would be amazing. Because that's one thing we didn't do on the day, is that we were very much in the now. And we were thinking of developing this other module where we could develop things that we could go into VR, virtual reality. And that's a whole other world that we can escape to and to play in. So that's something that we hope to do next year.
3: Well, that sounds like a lot of fun. And you know, we've already been asked by people in nursing and in the history department, by our colleagues, if they could develop a mini module for the Yes We See You students ongoing. So I don't want Yes We See You just to stay at Liverpool John Moores University, Tony. Yes. I want other universities to take this concept on board as a best practice model, so that we can reach out to all members of our wider community across the UK to open the doors and invite adults with learning disabilities to come learn with us.
0: Yes.
5: Do you think that'll happen?
3: Why not, Joe? Why not? Give me one good reason why it can't happen.
5: I know lots of our members go and deliver training and learning disability awareness training at various places, and that happens nationally with other things, but the actual being a student hasn't happened, so I don't know. So
3: no, I think you're absolutely right. I think the difference is when, I know Mencap, I know Greenbank have gone to see the likes of our other universities across the city, but they will do, as you say, the training. We'd love to train with you, but do you know what? We've got some fantastic colleagues across the university, and we've got knowledge that we want to share. We would love you to be students. We want to share our knowledge and our passion with people who are excluded from higher education, and that's what Yes We See You is doing. It's driving knowledge sharing, but in that process, we learn too.
5: I mean, I only went to the celebration. I've not really been involved in this. It was my colleague, Hannah, who's really driven it this year and made it such a success. And she's also, it's not just been about the actual courses, it's been going to the Student Life Gym and that being available to our members every Friday, and JMU welcoming our members in that space. But what I did love, apart from being invited to a party, was that when the tutors like Lowell stood up, what struck me was the joy that it brought you. That it felt like, I don't know, it just made me think that maybe this was really different to your everyday teachings. And
4: oh God, a million times. On that day, I actually said that, you know, what I give and what I shared, it came back 100 times back. Mm-hmm. And it kind of, I'm not saying this because we're in this together here, but it did change me. One about, you know, how I approach things within the learning, but also actually day to day. And I've you said that before about family. I really do feel part of this family now. You know, and I really believe, and we talked about, you know, the university, John Moores, you know, is a civic university, and we do reach out. But I always talk about ripples, because we kind of ripple out, but what ripples back in this case was a massive wave. I think we need to kind of ride that wave and sort of and continue to kind of open those doors, that access to everyone. And it'd be the next step is, how do you make that happen?
3: Yeah.
4: Is that kind of making that action?
3: So Lol, you know, one of John Moores University's core values is students are at the heart of everything we do. Well, here we have amazing students who are at the heart of the Yes We See You project, and we want to continue keeping them at the heart of everything we do, learning with them.
0: If you could describe the project in 3 words, what would they be?
4: Inspiring, emotional, and this is going to be very, very personal now about how I felt on the day. It's not really about what we did. The word would be grow. I think that I'd like to clarify that the fact that being able to see how everyone, not just the students, but the Fab Lab grow. It was such an inspiring time.
0: Yeah. Jeanette?
3: Fun.
0: Yeah.
3: I'll definitely start with fun.
4: I missed the fun.
3: No, I'm having fun. You got inspirational. I was going to say that one. No chance. So definitely fun.
4: Yeah.
3: I would say impactful, because it impacted the Yes We See You students, as it did with our colleagues from across the entire campus. And then my last one, I feel pushed into a corner with the last one.
0: Yeah.
3: Because can I take this as a personal reflection, Tony, please?
0: Yes.
3: So for me, I'm proud. I'm really blooming proud of what I've created.
0: Yes.
3: And I'm proud of watching the Yes We See You project over the 2 years. I'm proud of, oh my gosh, I'm mightily proud of the students learning. Incredibly proud of my colleagues and watching them learn and grow with us as well. I'm very proud that the diversity and inclusion team believed in this project and put funding on the table to enable it to happen.
0: So Rachel, have you got in 3 words what you think for the project?
2: Excellent.
0: Yeah.
2: Development and self-esteem.
0: Yes.
3: Brilliant.
0: Yes.
1: Hello. Confidence.
0: Yes.
1: Fantastic.
2: Fair
1: dues.
0: Yeah.
1: Yeah.
3: Do you know what you didn't say? Great lecturers, there's two of them.
0: Yeah, so who's going to pick the song? He says, what is your favourite song and why? Who's going to pick?
3: Right then.
0: Yeah.
3: You know what? I've got a surprise for us.
0: Yes.
3: During the course of the second year of Yes We See You, we've been gathering some fantastic statements from you all about how important Yes We See You is to you. We have created a Yes We See You song, and Yes We See You is currently my favourite song, and on this day, in this interview, LCRFM 106.7, we are going to launch the Yes We See You song.
4: Oh my word.
5: Yeah. Brilliant. Okay.
0: Yeah. So, so Jeanette and Lo, thank you for coming on our show, Reach Out Today. It's been great to talk to you. This is Tony from Mencap Liverpool and Sefton on LCR 106.7 FM.
3: Thank you, everyone.
5: Yeah.
0: Okay,
5: yeah.
0: Thank you. Okay, thank you.

0: Our life robots.
1: I like doing new projects. I enjoyed making new friends.
2: I love it, like, media. We have to do a hammer stuff. That's it, really.

0: to uni life.
1: I was reading all the tests for them. If he one of them, but I didn't.
2: Yeah, it's been very enjoyable, and I've enjoyed working with all the cameras and different people.
3: Everything amazing at the Guelph University is amazing, and I've enjoyed it. Thank you.
4: And when I come back next year, next time, whatever.
5: Yes, I want to do it. And I want to know, I want to catch up. I want to know if there is, if nobody's given.

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1: And me, Edward Robinson. 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
2: Hello, my name's Steve Farragher, and I'm here to explain to you all about the LCR Club 100. 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I realise £100 is a big ask, especially at the moment, but in reality this £100 equates to eating one Greg steak bake or drinking one Starbucks coffee a week. 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Donations need to be made to Kensington Vision, which is all one word, Community Interest Company via the Co-op Bank. Our SOR code is 089299, that's 089299, and our bank account details are 65255654, that's 65255654. If you'd like more information or more details, then contact me, Steve Farragher, by emailing steve@l-c-r.co.uk, or you can even call into the LCR studio, 53 to 57 Holt Road, and you can also see what your donation is delivering to the community. 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

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Liverpool coming to Radio 106.7 FM. Good morning. Bill's Heat Live, me last chance between now and 12. Hope you're well. Head the new daily croissant, which comes up at 12. Wednesday, 7th of October. Taylor Dane, Teller tomorrow for that. Banana Rama, Tiffany, and Abba kicked us off. You want to mention on the show 07761 1980 1860? What have we got to play? Clammy Fisher, Brother Beyond, Curiously Call the Cat, Betty Boone, Duran Duran, or Duran Duran, depends how you want to pronounce it. Fleetwood Mac, Rick Astley, Huey Lewis and the News, Los Lobos, John Paul Young, and Elton John, all to play between now and 12. And these as well. The Communards. And Never Can Say Goodbye. Good morning.

can't pronounce the second name. 11:30, Wednesday, 7th of October. Liverpool coming to Radio 106.7 FM. Bill the Sea Lively Match Champs now as well. Trusty Cup, we can't miss, but before that, Brother Beyond, Climby Fisher, and the Commodores. I will try and pronounce his name one day, I promise. Just got to learn it first. Hope you're well Wednesday morning, wherever you listen to us around the world. Nice to have you company. If you want to mention 0776190803 ahead of the New Delhi Croissant, which is coming up at 12. Anyway, we continue. Duran Duran, Fleetwood Mac, Rick Astley, Huey Lewis in the News, Los Lobos, John Paul Young and Elton John, or Reg Dwight, he's known to his mother. Also play between now as well. And this one, from Betty Boo, this is Doing the Do. Morning.

from the album Tango in the Night. Fleetwood Mac, Little Lies. Duran Duran, Wild Boy, for that Betty Boo. Liverpool Community Radio, 106.7 FM. Bill the T Live in Matthew Archie, 9 and 12. Okay, we're into our final four records here, folks. So, Huber Lewis in the News, Lost Lobos, John Paul Young, and Elton John, our last record to have played. 11:55, with 19 seconds to spare, ladies and gentlemen. Stick around, we'll find out if we get there. And breathe. Here's Rick Astley together forever. Good morning.

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John Paul Young, Lovers in the Air. By the way, listen, do you fancy having a go stand-up comedy? If you do, we're running the course here. Monday between 3 and 5 on four different days, 16th, 23rd and 30th November, and Wednesday the 9th of December, and there's a showcase on the 14th of December. Do you want to find out more about it? It's being held next door at the Croissant of Inequality. If you want to find out more about it, get in touch with Steve at ldasc-show.co.uk. Thank you very much. Right, that's that out of the way. Stand by, New Daily Croissant's coming up next. I bet you we talk about Big Brother. That's on the other side of Elton John, and I guess that's why they call it the blues.

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I realise £100 is a big ask, especially at the moment, but in reality this £100 equates to eating one Greg steak bake or drinking one Starbucks coffee a week. In return for being part of Club 100, you'll get a frame certificate, an LCR mug, and the chance to be a guest on our programme, Kenny Island Discs. But more importantly, you'll get a warm fuzzy feeling that you or your organisation is contributing to a worthwhile community project. You can either make a one-off payment by Bax of £100 or set up a monthly standing order of only £8.34. Donations need to be made to Kensington Vision, which is all one word, Community Interest Company via the Co-op Bank. Our SOR code is 089299. That's 089299. And our bank account details are 65255654. That's 65255654. If you'd like more information or more details, then contact me, Steve Fadiger, by emailing steve@l-c-r.co.uk. Or you can even call into the LCR studio, 53 to 57 Holt Road. And you can also see what your donation is delivering to the community. Thanks very much for listening.

0: 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Liverpool Community Radio 106.7 FM. Good afternoon, good evening, good morning, wherever you listen to us. It is indeed Eddie Cross, up me, Matty Grimes. With me still too, not on my own today, being Wednesday, usual teams here. Hello, Alice.
1: Hello.
0: Are you all right?
1: Yes, I'm doing good today.
0: Ahead of a big interview this afternoon.
1: Yes, we've got Liam Robinson on my politics show today. It's been a few months in the making, so
0: it has.
1: Exciting.
0: Yes, so that'll be worth listening to. Eddie's here. He just stumbles in now and again, you know.
2: Hello, guys. Are you okay? Yeah.
0: After he's been to the market.
2: It's cold. I've been there at the market this month.
0: Is it cold?
2: Yeah, a bit cold. Chilly.
0: If you don't know who we are or what we are, excuse me, but Liverpool's only local community radio station on FM. We're Liverpool Community Radio. We're on 106.7 FM. 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The show's new daily cross on Monday, Friday between 12 and 2. First hour, look at the papers. Second hour, a guest. No guest today. It's Wednesday. Karaoke's on. However, we are going to debut our brand new poetry programme called Poetry Now with Andy Dean.
2: Sounds good.
0: And there's excerpts from the Word Vomit. Which Eddie, Word Vomit, which took place last month. There's another one tomorrow down at the Crescent of Inequality.
2: Mm-hmm. Cool. Some budding poets living in Kenny and Fairville.
0: There are, yes. I mean, you know, I wandered lonely as a cloud and then it rained and I went home. Anyway, moving swiftly on. It's about my poetry contribution. Alice, what's on the front of your paper?
1: I've got the eye paper today, like usual. It's all about schools, actually. I didn't expect this. So I personally, myself, I've not read this in the news recently, but it must be. So, it's an exclusive from the eye. School budgets set for squeeze after blunder over funding teacher pay rises. Education Secretary has strained relations with the Treasury after suggesting that the wage increase would be fully funded. Lucy Powell, who's also Labour deputy, announced that 3.5% pay award would be met with savings and effort to head off strike action. The Treasury was not involved in initial discussions and had not agreed to announcement of funding model, Whitehall tells the Eye paper. Teachers' Union is now warning that there is no new money for schools.
0: Oh,
1: yeah.
0: No new money for schools.
1: Yeah, that's what the Teachers Union is warning. In other world news on the front of the eye, riot police charge at students as protests sweep France. Thousands descend on Paris to demand better education. 715 police officers and 85 school staff have been injured so far.
0: Oh, dear.
1: Yeah.
0: Oh, dear.
2: They're never shy coming forward,
0: They're not backwards in coming forwards, are they?
2: The French, I admire them, you know what I mean? Whether they're right or wrong in this instance, I don't know. But they always run like us British, you know what I mean? Just tut, tut, tut and that.
0: Yeah.
1: And then we had a bit of nice news on the front of the eye. Feline, fine. Cats are linked to greater happiness by scientists.
0: Oh, they are.
1: So if you've got a cat, you're going to be happy.
0: You can see, can't you? I mean, you know, you see why the Egyptians revered them as gods.
2: That's right, they did, didn't they?
0: They did. When the pharaohs died, the cats were buried with them.
1: They're just one of those pets that are just, like, easygoing.
0: All they want is feeding.
1: You don't even need to have a little wander around. You just need to leave out a bowl of biscuits.
0: Yeah, exactly.
1: You know what I mean? They need a bit of grass now and then. So
0: they're happy. Yes.
1: Don't need to walk them.
0: Yes.
2: I had a couple of years ago when our kid had a stroke, so I was minding his cat for months. I'll say months.
0: Did he look at you and go, oi, what are you doing here?
2: Took 10 days for the cat to come downstairs and his flat. And then he must have been... I was leaving food and water out every day, and then he just got off and then got used to me, and then suddenly came down the stairs. And in the end, he was just walking all over me and everything.
0: That's it,
2: eh? That's
0: what kind of... They're a bit wary at first, aren't they? But then once they get used to it, they sort of go, oh, well, hang on, you're feeding me. Oh, that'll do.
2: I know.
1: Yeah.
2: But we found a nice home for the cat in down south somewhere. I can't remember now. One of my nephews' girlfriend's mother's aunties, one of them. So she took the cat. Apparently thriving, yeah.
0: My guilt lives with me about our cat.
2: Have you got a cat?
0: Well, I did have a cat when I was younger.
2: Oh, yeah.
0: And I was getting something out from the freezer when I lived at home. And a piece of meat fell on the cat.
1: Oh.
0: And the paw, and she was hobbling around for days. And I felt awful.
2: Oh,
0: I really felt awful. She'd give me filthy looks for days.
2: Was this from the freezer? Or
0: yeah, give me filthy looks for days. Every time I went near her, she was like, how dare you?
1: They do hold a bit of a grudge, but they get over it.
0: Yeah, she got over it eventually. Mm. Anyway, what's on the front of your head?
2: Oh, I must say,
0: she's going to come back and haunt me, the cat.
2: A man tried to kill wife with a pan.
0: Oh.
2: 50-year-old hit mother of his child 8 times on the head, then poured boiling water over it. That's on page 7. It was in Snakeville Avenue in Tubrook.
0: Man.
2: Yes,
0: hate stories like that.
2: I know. And here's another one. I'm pulling out all the stops on my last cathedral organ recital. That's on page 3. I'll try and find out the fella's name in a minute. What's his name? Professor Ian Tracy. was just 25 when he took over as organist at Liverpool Cathedral in 1980. Now, 46 years later, the West Derby-born musician is preparing to play his final service, bringing an extraordinary chapter to a close. At 71, he is preparing to take his place at the organ for his last centenary organ recital on Saturday, October the 17th.
0: Ah,
2: oh, good.
0: That's nice. One of the biggest, one of the second biggest organ in the country.
2: I believe so. Yeah. I've only ever been the Anglican Cathedral once, but spent about 10 minutes in there. Nothing against that. Like, just that we were in a rush. So let's have a quick look in there.
0: Yeah.
2: It's like massive.
0: Huge. Yeah, my old school, the Collegiate, had one of the biggest organs till the whole coal fire.
2: Yeah.
0: Not to do with me, Your Honour.
2: I know.
0: Genuinely, I was in class at the time.
2: I spent my 5 years in Liverpool Institute, which is right opposite the Anglican Cathedral, watching the final part being built. And
0: did you?
2: Yeah.
0: Okay. Also, as well, I'm going to read this out. Now, I've not got an email address for this yet. I'm going to have to try and find one. Do you fancy having a go at stand-up comedy? Some would say this show is this.
2: Yeah.
0: There's a fun and friendly course to help you develop your ideas, build confidence, and have a laugh. Now, there's no experience needed. Meet new people. Learn from a professional comedy facilitator.
1: Mm.
0: Comedy facilitator. Build your confidence and work towards a live showcase. Don't know what's worse, actually, doing the live showcase or actually getting up on stage, doing the rehearsal. Course dates are Mondays, 3 till 5 on the 16th, 23rd and 30th of November and Wednesday the 9th of December. And there's a showcase on the 14th of December.
2: Oh.
0: Time to be confirmed. It's going to be held next door to Croissant of Inequality. Now, it's free to take part, but the showcase tickets will be a nominal £5 and will support the cafe. It's in partnership with Laugh for Life Comedy with Henry Cherney. So Henry's obviously the comedy facilitator.
2: Okay.
0: So there you go.
2: Exciting, isn't it?
0: Yeah.
2: Would you tell jokes or are you just going to tell funny stories?
0: That's just stand-up, isn't it? It's a start for something. Yeah, if you think you're funny, you can have a go. Also, as well, you know, when you make mistakes, right? We all do.
2: Yeah.
0: Well, apparently, our friends at BBC Radio 2 have had to apologise for mistakenly paying tribute to George Benson for the news reports announcing the death of George Benson.
2: Oh, right.
0: How can he get them two wrong?
2: Yeah.
0: Genuinely.
2: Yeah, give me the knife.
0: How can he? Never mind.
2: So he's still alive, is he?
0: That's what I said now.
2: Good old George.
0: As well as that, we play music. From a good band as well. John Lewis Griffith, and this is The Last Train to Paradise.

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8: 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Pepperly Daily Cross on me, Matty Grimes. Alice over there.
9: Hello.
8: Eddie's over here.
9: Hello.
8: Right, into the papers we go then. Come on, what are we talking about?
9: Okay, Liam Gallagher. Have you heard of him?
8: Vaguely.
9: Oasis.
8: Yes.
9: In Rant at Scouts.
8: I've read the rant, right, and I'm thinking... I think it's just Liam.
9: What was
8: Gallagher.
9: He ranting about?
8: He ranted about... the Beatles, wasn't it? Just read what the rant said.
9: Okay, I'll say. Oasis frontman Liam Gallagher has called the Beatles, quote, ungrateful in a swipe against the city of Liverpool and Scousers. The Mancunian singer has been at odds with Liverpool FC fans for days on X, formerly Twitter, after he suggested the team, among other Premier League teams, were, quote, corrupt. The rantings began after Manchester City were found guilty by an independent commission of 114 of the 115 charges they were accused of. After the response from fans, Liam took to X, saying all this hatred directed at Man City from other clubs should be directed at Arsenal, Manchester United and Liverpool. They're the ones who are corrupt and trying to stop other teams from winning things, not Man City. We're trying to help you all out. We're like Jesus prepared to die on the cross.
8: Right.
9: Now, in his latest statement, Liam has taken a swipe at the city of Liverpool and even the Beatles, branding Scousers, quote, ungrateful. The 54-year-old said, all these Scousers give me and my band, S-I-G-T.
8: Excrement.
9: Oasis have done more for the city of Liverpool than they will ever do. Oasis put the Beatles back on the map. which they no doubt directly profit from. Ungrateful little, another S word.
8: Yeah.
9: MCFC LG. So,
10: Honestly. Someone needs to take his toys away from
8: him. See, the thing is, Liam Gallagher can be divisive, right? And he's a Manchester City fan. He's a huge Manchester City fan, always has been. And I can see where he's coming from, defending his club. Fair enough. But my guess of what he said there is, I think, very tongue-in-cheek, because, as he said in interviews past, the Beatles were the motivation for Oasis.
9: Yeah, you can't diss the Beatles.
8: You can't, you know what I mean? So I think it's firmly tongue-in-cheek, he's saying it, and he's just throwing it out there, and, you know, getting people replying. He knows what he's doing.
9: Yeah, you're right there.
8: He knows what he's doing. Yeah. He knows he's going to get response with it. And I think, genuinely, it's tongue-in-cheek. I really think that he... Yeah, you know, without the Beatles, would Oasis have been here? would they have based themselves on that?
9: Of course, yeah. And there's another Liverpool band, a recent band from the 90s, still going now. The Real People from Bootle, Tony and Chris Griffiths.
8: That's it.
9: Early days with Oasis, the Real People were teaching them how to basically write songs. And they used to do a couple of studios in town, stuff like that, but you never get the credit. And so Liam can do one, actually.
8: Yeah, that's the thing. So, you know.
9: Exactly.
8: Yeah, okay.
9: I wonder if he doesn't go to the match, don't think, Liam. But he does. Noel does. I wonder, does he go?
8: Liam does go to the match.
9: Oh, does he?
8: Liam does go to the match.
9: But I wonder, you normally see Noel when he was at Old Trafford the other week when they beat City beat United, and you could see him on the telly there.
8: Yeah.
9: I wonder if he's going to turn up at Anfield on...
8: Well, it'd be very interesting to find out.
9: I don't think he'll be on the terraces, which he's been known to do in other way grounds, but at Anfield on Sunday, white hot.
8: Do you know what? If he's on the terraces, so be it. At the end of the day, he's a fan, and he wants to go and support his team. He might not want to be one of those that goes in the executive lounge or the boxers or whatever. Yeah. You know, he might just want to, you know, I've seen him myself at the games, but he's been in with the fans.
9: Yeah.
8: He's a genuine fan. He just wants, you know.
9: Of course.
8: He wants to go along and watch his team. Good luck to him.
9: Yeah. Well, but don't mention the Beatles.
8: Don't mention the Beatles.
9: Or they'll be made.
8: Although Pete Mac, I think whoever's doing the music, should maybe play a few Beatles tracks.
9: Who is the DJ at Anfield? You know?
8: I've no idea.
9: Okay.
8: Genuinely haven't got a clue.
9: It's not Peter McDowell, is it?
8: No, I don't think it's Pete. No, Pete does the... He does many things, but I don't think he does the music.
9: Yeah.
8: I'm not sure if it's one of the Anfield staff who do it, but I'll dig into it and find out.
9: All right.
8: Anyway, Alice, what do you have?
10: Okay, this is a story that I've just found interesting personally. Ooh. So, Ofcom investigates Meta over risks of Instagram Instants.
8: Ooh.
10: I didn't think this was a bad thing, but Ofcom is investigating Instagram's disappearing content feature. The UK's online safety regulator said it was looking into whether tech company Meta had adequately assessed the risks of Instagram Instants before launching it in May. The feature allows users to take a photo, share it instantly with others. The content disappears after being viewed once and expires after 24 hours. Meta said it had carried out a risk analysis and briefed Ofcom about the new feature on a number of occasions before it was launched. But the regulator said yesterday it had launched an investigation to establish whether Meta failed to comply with its duties under the Online Safety Act by not carrying out a suitable, sufficient legal content risk assessment and children's risk assessment before the launch of Instants.
8: Oh.
10: Yeah. So illegal content can include a child exploitation and abuse material. Harmful content of children under the Act includes pornography, suicide and self-harm. Online safety laws are clear. Significant changes to platforms must be risk assessed before they're launched. So, yeah, it looks like Instagram haven't went through all the hoops that they had to go to before launching this.
8: Oops. So, yeah, I mean, obviously, with it being in Britain, Ofcom regulate TV, radio and the internet.
10: Yeah.
8: So you need to obviously let them know. You can't just do it and then Ofcom go, what are you doing?
9: I was wondering, Ofcom, is there hundreds of people standing in front of, sitting in front of computers?
8: No.
9: Listening to radio or our show?
8: No. I think what it is with Ofcom is that
10: they get complaints given.
8: They get
10: people write into them complaints. Yeah. They're like a complaint body, the same as IPSO regulates newspapers.
8: Yeah.
10: Mm. So Ofcom are a complaints body. I'd say, personally, they have more power than IPSO do.
8: Yeah, they do.
10: And they use it. So when people, for example, Ofcom, they have a social media, and a few weeks ago they were like, here are the TV shows that got the most complaints this week. So it was like Love Island, 200 people complained about it, 100 people complained about something on BBC, and then they look into and investigate the complaints.
8: It takes one complaint.
9: Just one
8: complaint to launch an investigation.
10: But for example, like Big Brother, I'm sure they'll have many complaints over that.
8: Yeah.
10: Then they'll investigate the complaint, and if it breaks their rules or procedure, then that's when they take action. But you could have 100 complaints about something, and it doesn't break any of the rules, and then they won't take it further.
8: Yeah, yeah. Well, we actually get an email each week from Ofcom with a sort of what is happening, I wouldn't say a decision thing, where you can look at decisions or investigations that they've launched, and it's like, you know, you can see, you know, like stations or television, you know, and then it goes into results of it, like in breach or whatever, and it give you a little. So we're getting an email once a week on a Monday.
9: It's interesting, yeah.
8: I think it's on demand broadcasting or something, and it gives you like stuff that ones that have been investigated. It's quite a fascinating read.
9: And we've listened to you in the past, Matt. Ofcom give you the chance to have an Ofcom license.
8: Yeah,
9: because you need that for going.
8: Well, yeah, we need. Yeah. We needed that. Well, basically, Ofcom do radio over here in Liverpool and throughout the country. So Ofcom regulates who has an FM license.
9: Yeah.
8: So as long as you meet their criteria and you keep within the regulations, you're fine. It's only when you start going out the regulations, or you don't pay your license fee.
10: Yeah.
8: And there's been a few radio stations been fined for that. You have to say you have to pay so much. You have to pay it every year.
9: Yeah.
8: If you don't pay, you're then in breach of rules.
9: Yeah.
8: So yeah.
9: Well, that article about Liam Gallagher there was a couple of swear words in it, but
8: it's fine. Don't worry.
9: What I'm saying is, it's only if somebody listens in and complains that Ofcom would act.
8: Yeah. Absolutely. Yeah. Absolutely, mate. Yeah. Don't worry about that.
10: But on another story. This is not a good story. Russell Brand, he is in court for his pre-trial hearing ahead of what he's accused of. So, Russell Brand attended court yesterday for a hearing trial of his rape and sexual assault trial. The comedian, actor and podcaster has been accused by 6 women of sexual abuse allegations spanning 10 years from 1999 to 2009. He denies all the charges. Yesterday, Brand arrived at Southwark Crown Court accompanied by his wife Laura for the first of 2 days of the pre-trial hearings. The case is expected to last up to 10 weeks. Previous hearings have heard Brand, who denies all the allegations of non-consensual activity and accused of raping a woman in a hotel room at the Labour Party conference in Bournemouth. Brand becomes one of Britain's best-known stand-up comedians in the 2000s, and in recent years he's pivoted to podcasting and online influencing in the US. But I think it's very controversial, this whole case. He is a big figure, but I think that's a lot of accusations to have against them.
8: Yeah.
10: And I think he's come out, and I think it was like only a few, like last year, that he was all about the Bible now, and he was like, let's forget the past. And like, you can't just forget those things.
8: Course, yeah. No, you can't. No, I obviously the court. Obviously the case is going to take precedence at court.
9: Will it be a jury and stuff like that?
8: Yeah, but it
10: will be an interesting trial to keep on top of. Mm. I think.
8: Yeah, I think it will be. It'll be very interesting to see some of the, you know, what happens basically and how the.
9: Well, many times the famous people have settled out of court as well, haven't they? So you never know whether it'll go down that path or go to a full trial.
10: Well, this is a. He arrived for his pre-trial hearing, but yeah.
8: So it's obviously going to go to trial.
10: So the trial is coming soon.
8: Trial's coming soon.
9: So he's guilty, then.
8: Well, I mean,
9: he's going to jail.
8: We are in a country where you are innocent until proven guilty.
9: Of course, yeah. So we don't know.
8: You don't know. Exactly. We don't know. Exactly. Right, I'm going to play this music, right? Because it's going to be this time where we chat about. We're talking about off air, so come on, let's talk about it on air. The latest happenings in the house for a Wednesday.
9: Well, a week has gone by since you last spoke about it.
8: Yes.
9: And I'm still watching it avidly at 9 o'clock every night. To be honest, last night I taped it, recorded it. Because I was watching the England game. And so I caught up with it. No, the advert's on. I'll fast forward it. So I got to it. So about 10:15, I was bang up to date and I was ready for the group chat. But fascinating, I'll say, is that the word? Interesting show last night, wasn't it? There was a big kickoff
10: at the end of the episode. This is a spoiler alert for anyone who's not seen it. Pauline was very, very sad that she'd been nominated again, and new girl Katrin, she's very lovely in my opinion, and she came in and she was trying to talk to Pauline and be like, look, I'm sorry I voted you, but I had to vote someone. And that's true, she didn't know any. She had to kind of have a reason. She didn't have much of a reason, but you do have to vote someone.
9: Mm.
10: And unfortunately, Pauline was the person she talked to least, and that was who she voted. And Catherine was pushing with you, she was just trying to get along, and she tried to talk to Pauline, and Pauline just starts ignoring her, which is really rude. And then she just starts kicking off and arguing, and it's just like, wow. I think what, like, you know, you were saying, Eddie, that you kind of like Pauline because you feel sympathy for her, but I don't really feel that, because she, I think a lot of these things she's done to herself, and that's why she's, you know, getting voted. And to me, when she was trying to physically fight Rochelle, I was like, come on, Rochelle is like a 50-year-old woman or whatever, and you're trying to physically fight her. I was like, come on, you need to, like, get your head together, because that is so wrong, in my opinion. Yeah, what do you think?
9: And that's it, and that I was laying odds that, like, I think Pauline was it. Without, I don't remember.
8: Eddie running the book.
9: Yeah, run the book. He's going to win the fight. But wait, I was also, Vermeer, the other nomination to be knocked out on Friday, as well as Pauline, is Rob as well. I was interested in Rob and his development as a personality in the show. He's very quiet. I did this impression with you. He made you laugh a little bit, didn't he, last week? That's Rob for me. And he
10: but now he's not as all happy because...
9: Well, he had a go, didn't he? Yeah.
10: The thing is, I agree with the people who are having a go with him. If I was in that house and he was singing every 2 minutes, putting his feet all over the table and the chairs, and he was just being a bit unhygienic, I'd be a bit annoyed too.
9: Yeah, exactly. I know what you mean. What else was it? Philip was the buzz of the post I did on my Facebook on, was it Monday night? Yeah, Monday night. Our mate Jed Harnick from the Friday show as well, he got involved as well, because he put a friend request in a few weeks ago, so he's very welcome on my page.
8: To quote you, I've gone off the Queen of Scotty Road after tonight, I said, the big brother, he's sly and I don't trust him.
9: There you go. He is. Have you noticed?
8: I don't know, I've not watched the programme.
9: I don't know what you think, Alice.
10: I think he is a little bit, but he's also like... He's at least he speaks his mind. So at some
9: I'm not sure he does, you know, because he's like, when he had the Twinkie was brilliant. I thought last night was the night before when Philip, let's go and sit down, because he started off, oh, you never spoke to me, Dad, which he didn't understand, because a newcomer, it's like a new girl or boy in school.
10: Yeah.
9: You go to them first.
10: Yeah.
9: Obviously, for obvious reasons, a bit.
10: Yeah, shy. That one I was a bit like, oh, this is a bit extreme.
9: But she did. She basically done it brilliantly. She said, "Come on, let's sit down on the couch." After he'd had a rant, shouting at her, and he totally changed. They end up hugging each other. But then he goes back to Rochelle, and he's talking to her, talking about people, and thinking, Philip, you're doing yourself no favours, mate. Queen of Scotty Road. You know what I mean?
8: There you go.
9: Yeah.
10: Yeah.
8: Hang on, where'd you come from? Hang on. Whoa, I didn't want you. Get out of it, you. You're not getting paid twice. Get out.
9: There's people out there, you know, on my Facebook page for years who say, I can't believe Eddie's not even talking about football or horse racing or politics.
10: For once.
9: He's talking about Big Brother. And so, you end up getting a lot of people interested, don't you?
8: Yeah.
10: It is definitely interesting. And the internet is taking sides over, like, Pauline and Michelle.
9: Yeah.
10: But Pauline, just the last few episodes, she was redeeming herself at some point, but then she really annoyed me at others. The whole organic thing still really annoys me. Because yesterday she started saying it was a preference, and I was like, well, let's rewind the tape to 2 episodes ago, where you said you can't eat anything non-organic, and she said you can't... I quote her words was, you can't check me on this, I only eat organic. And she's eating a pizza, which is not organic.
8: Well,
9: but how the television audience feel about it, don't it? Either Rob or Pauline, my money's on Pauline getting kicked out.
10: Yeah.
9: Do you think
10: me
9: so?
10: Me too, yeah, I think it is.
8: Someone's getting kicked out.
9: Oh, yeah.
8: I don't know who, but someone's getting kicked out.
9: I don't know what Rob he's there for, in a way, because... do you know what I mean?
8: He's there because he signed
9: around.
8: A contract.
9: Oh, I know. You know all that. Yeah. But I think he'll survive this.
10: But he is bringing some arguments to the house. Or he is bringing some entertainment.
9: Yeah. He stood up for himself when they were all having... The thing was, last night, Matt, they had to nominate him face-to-face with each other. They all sitting around on the couch, and they all got an envelope with everyone's pick photo on it. And then he had to pick the two that he wanted to be nominated. And that was interesting last night. Did you find that interesting?
10: I found it interesting. I think that's why she was kicking off at Catherine, because, you know, she wouldn't have kicked off at Catherine if it hadn't been face to face.
9: Yeah, yeah.
10: Because she wouldn't have known. But at the same time, you've got to vote someone. So I think, like, her kicking off at Catherine was just not needed, in my opinion. Like, she's kicking off at her when she didn't know anyone. She can't... She just, you know, voted who she thought, and she just picked anyone, and unfortunately it was Pauline.
9: Yeah.
10: But
9: Yeah, I saw a crack in Philip. Keep going on about Philip here. I saw a crack in Philip's personality when he got a couple of votes as well to be kicked out as well, and he was.
10: But he took it well.
9: Did he though? Yeah.
10: Well, he took it better than other people.
9: Oh yeah, of course.
10: Definitely.
9: Yeah.
10: He was just like, yeah, fair enough, okay.
9: It was something like the first times. People are getting on to me a little bit here because I'm gentle about them and talking about
10: them. You know what's interesting? Rihanna didn't get any votes. I think she always slips under the radar. I like her.
9: Do you?
10: I think she's okay. She's not the best character in there.
9: Hmm.
10: But she slips under the radar. She's in the drama sometimes and she doesn't get any votes.
11: She got an umbrella. Sorry.
9: But she's another one who she's another one who likes talking behind people's backs. She did a nice
11: joke. Can't believe I used that joke. Anyway,
9: that's a big brother. We're trying to get 9 o'clock tonight.
8: Morning to our friends down in Florida, Tom and Joyce. It's Wednesday, it's Walkabout Wednesday, which means you know for a fact where they'll be later.
9: Exactly.
8: Having a steak and some chips.
9: Can I tell you a story about the water meter that was supposed to be installed in mine last week?
8: Go on.
9: I've hinted at it off air, but
8: you did.
9: I've been waiting weeks and weeks. One of my daughters, I should say, our Jade, she got in touch with him and she piled it on. My dad's a pensioner and he's a frail pensioner.
8: Right.
9: I might be like one day. But anyway, so they come round when I was out and said, and they did a survey and said, unfortunately, we can't give you a water meter because it's a shared household. There's three flats in our block. And so, because you don't know how much water I'm using, and downstairs I've got a washing machine, So, what they've done is, I got a letter this morning when I come back from Stanley Park Market saying my bill's going down from £55 a month to £30 a month.
10: And that actually really helps, yeah.
9: Oh, yeah, £25, yeah.
10: Yeah.
9: So, they have a thing which they don't crack on about, but because you push them, our Jade did anyway. Yeah, there's a what they call it, a vulnerable pensioner thing.
8: There is, yeah, they do run a vulnerable screen.
9: So made up, yeah, so they owe me money because I paid the bill yesterday.
8: Oh, there you go.
9: £55
8: Anything for the money.
9: And I never know whether they're going to backdate it as well, but I wouldn't bank on that.
8: All I'll say is if the production company from Big Brother listening and they do a new show, we've got two contestants here, I'd quite like to come in. Anyway, let's play this one from Ian Prowse and Andy Diplo. I know who'd win. My money's on ours.

0: Ian Prowse and I did it for love. Apparently, Ed, you were saying off air, a love letter to Fidel Castro.
1: Yep.
0: Che Guevara, sorry.
1: I was going to say. He had some adventures, you know, when he was younger. There was something on the telly last night, him and one of his mates who did a motorcycle ride all over around South America and stuff like that.
0: One of the young man. One of the local singers. I think he's playing Liverpool in December with Amsterdam.
1: Yeah, I think it's 11th December. 11th of December, the O2. It's a great show. He does it every year. He has a full band.
0: Yeah. I've been here about two, three years ago.
1: Do you know John Gibbons from the Anfield Rap?
0: Yes.
1: He joins them on stage. He plays the trumpet. Yeah.
0: He's a good player. Yeah. Anyway, Rice, he's not too well, actually. I don't think he's listening. He's watching Simpsons. Go on to his post. But anyway, get well soon, John. Rice, what else have we got in the paper?
2: Okay, I've got this story.
0: Go on, this is a little one.
2: The Olympic bidders named for 2036.
0: Oh, no.
2: Who do we think want to take on the Olympics?
0: Australia.
1: Great Britain.
2: Wow. No, we've had it in the
0: world.
2: I don't get why we can't have it again, but I suppose there's so many other countries, isn't there?
0: Yeah.
2: So the bidders are, one of them might not be a surprise, Qatar, this one. I don't think that's a surprise.
0: Okay, fair enough.
2: The other one is India.
0: Oh.
2: Yeah. India and Qatar are among seven bidders to host for the 2036 Olympic Games. Interested parties have until the end of this month to lodge a formal bid and enter a dialogue process which will culminate in a final vote by members in 2029.
0: Oh.
2: India has long been seen as a front runner. The Prime Minister already announced as host of the 2030. So it says India has long been seen as a front runner with Ahmed Baghdad, the capital of Gujarat, the home state of India. Prime Minister Narendra Modi already announced as host of the 2030 Commonwealth Games. Okay.
0: Oh.
2: Qatar launched unsuccessful bids to host both the 2016 and 2020 games, losing out to Rio and Tokyo. So Qatar have been quite a few times now.
0: Yeah.
2: Qatar intends to rely on infrastructure created for 2022 hosting of the Football World Cup. Right. Munich won the right to bid on behalf of Germany following a vote by the country's sports authority. Other formal bidders include South Africa, South Korea, Hungary and Turkey. After the bidding process closes, interested parties will make virtual presentations and undergo feasibility studies. So, yeah.
0: Oh, now that's interesting because it's one of those, it'll come down to one time zone, obviously, because the Olympics obviously shown all over the world. You've got the different time zones, so you've got to work out if a race is taking place.
2: The logistics of everything. But also, it's like, is the country safe for the EU sports people?
0: That's
2: right. Is the country known for sports, things like this? And obviously, all these countries are bidding for it because it will bring a lot to their economy.
0: Absolutely. The revenue it will bring is huge.
2: But Qatar are already a wealthy place, but they're saying they have a chance because they've got the infrastructure from the World Cup. But there's several other things to consider.
0: Does that put them in the lead, though, because you've got the infrastructure? And does the infrastructure work? You all right there?
2: Yes.
0: Yeah. will the infrastructure work? But that's why
2: people might argue India's not the best for it. It needs the money and the economy, but is it built for something as big as the Olympics.
1: And you're looking at human rights, which we had the situation in Qatar, didn't we, with the World Cup and stuff like that.
2: Exactly, and so that's why the bidders might not want to give it to Qatar, but they've already bid, you know, two times before, 2016.
0: Exactly.
2: Is there another Olympic Games coming up before that, or is that the next one?
1: All right, where are we now?
0: It's 2028
1: and then 2032.
0: 2028 Olympics.
2: So who's doing that one then?
0: Well, I'm going to find out, right now. Olympics host. See?
2: Oh, it's LA, isn't it? It's America.
1: LA Sunshine.
0: Is it LA?
2: It is. I think it's America.
0: It is. It's LA.
2: I knew it.
0: Los Angeles.
2: 2028. Because I was at the last one.
1: What?
2: In Paris.
1: You went?
0: Wait.
2: No, I didn't go to it. But
0: you just happened to be in Paris at the time.
2: I was in Paris when the Olympics were on.
0: Hmm.
2: And I got a little teddy bear from the Olympics.
0: Aww.
2: Because I've got one from 2012, because obviously it was here, so
0: yeah.
2: I got the 2012 Olympic teddy bear, and then I was in Paris, was it 2024 when it was on?
1: Yeah.
2: And I was like, oh my god, I'll get the 2024, because I was in Paris at the time visiting, and when I went up the Eiffel Tower, you could see down below the Olympics, like it was happening, so it was quite interesting.
0: It's taking place July 14th to July 30th over in LA, Los Angeles.
2: And then who's the
1: I like the way you said that.
0: I will find out the one after the notes for you. So the Olympics, it's what, 2032, isn't it? I don't think they've announced it yet. Have they?
1: I don't know.
0: He says.
1: I won't be running anything.
0: Held in which country? Yeah. There you go, that's what I want. It's going to be held in Australia.
2: Oh,
1: when's that? 2032.
0: It's going to be centred in Brisbane.
2: So, yeah, some wealthy countries, then you've got America and Australia doing the next one.
0: Yeah. Australia, I mean, that's going to, again, the timing's going to be wonderful.
1: Oh, yeah. Because 12 o'clock here in the afternoon is 12 o'clock, 11
0: well,
1: o'clock.
0: Well, it depends on which part of Australia you're in, because you've got like 9, 10, 11 hours
1: ahead. How many time zones?
0: Yeah, my friend lives in Perth, and I think they are, she is. 9, 10 hours ahead of us. So it's
1: you can't be helped, can it? But puts me off because I can't stay up dead late to watch
0: that. You can. 2032, Ed. You'll be a pensioner. You'll be up all night.
2: The good thing about it being in Paris is it was so accessible for people from Europe to get to watch. Mm. Whereas with it being in America, it's going to be hard for everyone to watch. Because if we look at, what was it, the World Cup or whatever, how expensive was that to get tickets there? Never mind the Olympic Games.
0: Well, when we searched who it is, they've come up with, they've already got packages available.
2: Wow.
0: Right. Now, I'm just literally looking on screen here. The opening ceremony packages for 7 days, right, from £7,235.
2: Wow.
0: Four to six.
2: That's about your flights and accommodation? That's
0: no, I think that includes your flight and accommodation.
2: No, surely not.
0: Four, six, or 8 day packages from £2,430. So, you basically get, this is what you get. You get your, you get a private driver will meet you at the airport. So, I assume you pay for them, as
2: so
0: you said.
2: So, you go find flights though, they're going to be expensive. Same with accommodation.
0: Exactly. Unbelievable.
1: And there's blue ribbon events, isn't there, the World Cup, in the Olympics, I should say.
0: Yeah, absolutely.
1: So you've got the 100 metres men's and women's finals.
0: That's correct, yeah.
1: Nearly the most popular races. Or the.
2: I mean, I feel like for the, you know, the sports people, that they're going to have the time of their life in America.
0: Oh, yeah.
2: While they're competing. But for the fans, I think they're not going to be able to afford to go, because a lot of people have to sell their life to go to the World Cup in America, never mind.
0: Yeah,
1: that's right.
0: Absolutely, and that's the thing, isn't it? You know, a lot of people did, you know, save up for years because they knew it was going to be in America. And obviously, with it being 2028, some people will save up. Some people may start saving up for 2032 and go to Australia to watch it.
2: Yeah.
0: You know what I mean? You've got, what, 6 years? Start saving.
1: Do we know anyone in Australia that we could bunk in there?
0: No. I know a member of the Wiggles, but I don't think he'd put us up.
1: Who's the Wiggles? They're a band?
0: No, they're a kids entertainer.
1: Oh, right. Okay.
0: Not the Wiggles, Ed.
1: No.
0: Australia's biggest export since Crocodile Dundee.
1: The youngest of 25, used to watch all those type of shows with him.
0: I interviewed Dominic, who is known as the Tree of Wisdom in the Wiggles, because we were over here early this year in Liverpool.
1: Maybe you're telling me,
0: At the Echo Arena. And I've done an interview with him, and I think it was about 8 o'clock his time. It's about 10 o'clock our time. He was just settling down to watch the rugby. It was good. It was good, actually. And,
1: brilliant.
0: Yeah, we can always go bunk in with them, but they'll probably be like, nutted. Now, I don't know. I mean, would you want to do the Olympics? Is that something you'd like to do? I mean, I know you were in Paris at the time, but if you had the choice, would you want to go to the Olympics for the week and take in the whole atmosphere?
2: I don't think I'd want to go for a week. Maybe a day, depending on what was on that day. Like, if it was a sport that I liked, that I was interested in, then it would be nice to go see, but any more than a day, I just don't think it would be worth the money, because I'm not sports crazy like some people.
0: No, you're not. No,
2: if sports is your life, then I get it. Like, I don't mind a bit of sports, and I'll watch it now and then, and I like it, but it's not like, I wouldn't pick it as my top choice like some people would, so...
0: No.
2: And it's just, again, the price, isn't it, really?
0: Yeah, it's like the women's game we went to last week, which reminds me, Liverpool play again at Anfield. Now, it was scheduled for the 7th of November. It's now been changed to the 8th of November with a 12 o'clock kickoff.
1: That's Sunday.
0: They're playing Arsenal.
1: Okay.
0: And it will be live on Sky Sports.
2: Why has it been changed?
0: For TV purposes.
1: Yeah.
2: What? TV purposes?
0: For TV purposes.
2: Is there something else on the 7th?
0: No, I just think because Sky cover WSL, they're playing Arsenal, who are one of the top teams, they sort of want to get a lunchtime audience, so it's a 12 o'clock kickoff.
2: Was it not 12 o'clock on the Saturday?
0: No, I think it was 2 o'clock on the Saturday.
2: They've done it on Remembrance Sunday.
1: Oh, right, okay.
0: Have they?
2: Yeah.
0: That's interesting.
2: The 8th is Remembrance Sunday.
0: They'll
1: have a minute's silence before.
0: Oh, absolutely, absolutely. That's going to be, you know, absolutely part of the course.
2: And then Guy Fawkes Day is a few days before.
1: So, that's a question, actually. You're interviewing our esteemed leader of the council later, aren't you? The Remembrance Sunday, is that going to be, are they going to start building the Christmas market after that?
0: Yes.
1: Are they?
0: Yeah. They will do, they always do. They get Remembrance Sunday out of the way, and then they will, but, I mean, you know, you can't actually have you can't have the market on while that's on, can you?
2: I mean, Remembrance Sunday is the 8th of November. If the markets were that early, I think I would be petitioning. I'd be like, come on.
0: Yeah,
2: like,
0: I think so.
2: You know, they can't have them that early. We've just had Guy Fawkes. They just had Halloween. Like, let us breathe. Yeah. Let our bank accounts breathe for a hot second.
0: Let's just leave it now, folks, shall we? We're done without them.
2: There's two types of people. People that is like, they wait all year and Christmas is their life. And normal people that just like, you know, go through the seasons and just as it comes.
0: That's it.
2: Yeah.
1: Well, I'm off to town.
0: You're off to town?
1: To a certain betting shop. Other betting shops are available to pick up my winnings from winning the Irish Lottery.
0: That's very nice. Yeah, Alice is going to hang around because she has got Liam Robinson coming in.
1: Good luck.
0: Later on to do it. And the show should be out, will be out tomorrow morning. Hopefully, fingers crossed, if it's all done.
1: What time? 9 o'clock?
0: 9 o'clock. Okay. I'm going to check the scheduling so we'll be
2: safe. Who's going to be editing it? Is it Steve?
0: Probably. Probably.
2: If you get that
0: onto it. Thank you for your company. Show's been tonight at 6. Tonight, 6 tomorrow morning. Leave me this one for the girls from Chester. PENESS, penis, ugly badger. And then we'll play out our new episode of Poetry Now with Andy Dean. Thanks for your company. Eddie, thank you very much. Alice, thank you very much. They're back on Friday. Steve will be here then. I'm back tomorrow as well. Bye.

0: Hello and welcome to Poetry Now on LCR. This is the first in a series of programs about poetry, and we'll be covering the veritable cornucopia of poetry nights currently happening in Liverpool. So it's a brand new series. So I'm Andy Dean. Right, so we're going to be kicking off this series with some poems from Word Vomit, which has been held every second Thursday at the Croissant of Inequality here on Holt Road in Kensington. So I'm going to introduce Kate.
1: Hello there, how are we?
0: Hi, Kate. Kate's the creator of Word Vomit.
1: Yeah, that's me, one of three parts, including yourself now, and yeah. Jean as well.
0: So, Kate, yeah, tell us about yourself and like how you came to be running Word Vomit.
1: Wonderful. Yeah, so Word Vomit began in September of 22. I began by writing music, lyrics for music, and I just really had a passion for it, and I just love listening to everything that everybody else also had to say, and I like to use it as like a therapeutic resource, really. So when I did start beginning to write poetry, it was all through lockdown.
0: Yeah.
1: And it was basically just because we weren't seeing people or talking to people, it was nice to kind of go on Instagram and see what other people's experiences are of it in all parts of the world, and basically just to have that sense of community, really. I'd kind of heard about zines to begin with through getting reviews for our music. And I thought it was like a really interesting way to add like art and literature together. I've always been a visual learner myself, so if something's on a screen or something like that, I need something tangible, and that's what I really loved about zines, is that it's something you can hold in your hands, and you know, you can take your time with it and that kind of thing, and you can take it anywhere, and you know that the battery is never going to run out on a piece of paper.
0: Yeah.
1: And it's also another resource that people can use to profit from. And I know, obviously, making DIY zines with a punk ethos, I know that sounds a bit ridiculous, but I was printing out zines and giving them to like homeless people to sell on the street or you know, something like that, and it really wasn't costing much for me to make one, and it was nice to kind of you know, for people to submit their work and have it in print where they can just show it to somebody or hand to somebody as a gift or whatever that was. And it was nice to be able to present someone with their own work, and it's something that, you know, they can keep forever, and it's not just on the internet.
0: Yeah. It's like making it real almost, isn't it?
1: That's it, like, really, yeah. You know, and I've always been a big fan of buying vinyl and CDs and tape cassettes even still. I've got quite a bit of music and like collaborations that we've done with, you know, other bands and stuff like that. Where we'll stick all our music onto one tape and

0: something like that, or you might get a local artist, and it's just a nice way of like collaborating with lots of different creative people and putting it all in one space. And it's not just literature, it's many more things. So yeah, that's kind of why I got into the zines. And as I mentioned before, there was legal restrictions at the time. I could go to the post office and I could use a printer and I could use a laptop.
1: Yeah.
0: But, you know, we weren't able to be together unless we were chanced to go in the park and doing some kind of open mic in the park or whatever that may be. But, so, yeah, it was just something we could post out. And also, having mentioned, I was in a band, and a kind of punk ethos is really... It's lovely to be able to send friends that you've made across the country or wherever on your travels. And it's called Punk Post, and it's nice to just send something. You always send a few stickers and a couple of badges and how you've been and what's been going on, and it's just a nice way to keep up, really.
1: Yeah, so like tell us like what sort of what kind of poetry do you write, Kate? Like, what's your angle?
0: It kind of goes in waves, really. So when I started off, my writing style was very much absorbing what's going on around me and trying to put it into context, really. And a lot of it was trying to make light of like everyday heroes that I think needed like a little bit of recognition. And it wouldn't be your typical people, really, that might, you know, everyday people like a fireman or a police officer or something like that. It wouldn't be like someone like that. It'd be like the lady in the corner shop who, you know, supports her local community by being, you know, a shoulder to cry on and an ear for people to listen to and that kind of thing. So one of my first poems was called The Corner Shop Nurse. And I'd like to talk about, you know, people you'd meet along, like the New Brighton Prom when you used to live there. Just things like that, really. Just people that I'd come into contact with.
1: Yeah.
0: That I think would like, it's just my little bird's eye view of kind of what I see in other people. And then after that, I enjoyed writing a little bit about unspoken heroes within history. I wrote a poem and a song about the women who suffered the Magdalen laundries in Ireland. I wrote about a platoon of like Russian women who were killing fascists during the war and that kind of thing. And, you know, these unsung heroes that were never in the history books, but, you know, their story was, you know, barely told. And I just wanted to kind of like pick up on these little things. One poem was about like Margaret Thatcher and what her effects were that she had on like Liverpool during her evil reign. And just things like that, really, because when I talk to some people of my own age, they might not know about these things, and there's definitely things that I don't know that they know as well that I'm always intrigued about. But I think it's just that way of passing down information, isn't it? Like, you know, I love scrolling through Wikipedia and the internet and podcasts and of all hours of the night. And I just love, you know, here like the Working Class History podcast and that kind of thing, the Blind Boy podcast. These are just like things that I really aspire and look up to. And I just kind of wanted to really take my own little spin on it and have my own thoughts and opinions on things and that kind of thing, really. Yeah.
1: Okay, we're going to hear some of Kate's poetry now. So this is Kate doing a poem about work.
0: It's in the way you phrased your advert, such as looking for someone who takes pride in their work, goes above and beyond, a good team player, willing to work as part of a team, unsociable hours, time management vital, must meet deadlines, must miss dinners, risk relationships, break plans, miss bands, watch life fade away, miss out on weekend dances and formidable romances. This job meets national minimum wage. So please, sell yourself to us. But let me just put this in layman's terms for you.

0: prepared to pay you the bare minimum wage, the legal dregs of what I'm forced to pay. So put on that big smile, because we're abiding by the law that makes the business owners behind closed doors to which suits the needs of the national minimum wage payers. So God forbid you want to go on holiday, or buy a house, buy a push bike, rent a car, even insure a crocodile, or even get married, because none of these things are for you, because you just simply don't have time. But your wages do meet the national minimum wage breadline. UK guidelines say the real living wage is currently £13.45, and the minimum wage stands at £12.71. But most employees won't even afford you that £1.4p. So you know what that says to me? Greed. Thank you.
1: I'm going to play some more poems from the night. So this was recorded from a couple of various word vomit nights we'd had here in the croissant. So this one is by Emily Turnbull called Lines.
2: Yeah, this is my first time ever performing any of my poetry on stage and to a big group of people as well. So excuse the shaky voice. So it's called Timelines. It came to me when I was falling asleep one day, and it just baffled me about how we try and get rid of lines. So I'll start. So, writing lines in the classroom to pass the time, impatiently longing for the clock hands to move past the V and I shaped lines created by someone in past times to remind us that time is passing us by. Unwanted lines spread as unstoppable war stripes across the bellies of the expecting, expanding lines until the moment comes for first cries, announcing a new beginning of time, yet everything seems to stop in the eyes and the arms of the beholder. Facial lines that we try to hide and disguise every which way to deceive the appearance of time, yet these lies mask the moments we've laughed and cried, and repeated attempts to reverse them are futile. Lines join on the inside of the bark, naturally mark time, so clear yet unseen until we tear them down in the need for more high rises or material to create the caskets for when our own time has ultimately passed. Puzzled by the effort to wish away and erase these lines, to see less of them despite knowing all the while that more lines on the doorframe means growth. More lines on the music sheet means continued joy. More lines on the family tree means connection, history. And more lines on the heart monitor means more time.
3: Thank you. Thank you.
0: So, as I mentioned, there's three of us running the event now, myself, you, Andy, and also Jean, who's jean.poet on Instagram. Jean's been a massive help since the early days of Word Vomit. She's been helping me organise these events, and she's just been such a great host. She's great at organising the night, and she's just such a welcoming person to have at the door while the poets come in, and she just goes around and speaks to everybody and gets everybody signed up, even people that thought they weren't going to do a poem. Jean will encourage them and bring out conversation in the morning. She's just such a warm person to have at the event, so we're really thankful to have her. So please enjoy this poem by Jean.
4: There's something binding about the rituals of the past. Another time still connected. Summer. A patient pregnancy for future. Turn inwards, nourish those depths. Unity in the protective circle, sealed with love and petals. Seeds of intentions planted to grow by bonfire light. Ancient rituals, ancient rites. Incantations of spells and magic. Making wishes, stresses cast aside. Nature, our mother, Danu, Litha celebrates you. Calling the quarters to heal your wounds and scars. Crafted ivy circles charged, entangled with expelled negative energies, crackle and burn. The dancing flames lick at our wounds. Leaps of faith over the fire, leaving the unwanted behind us. Gratitudes for Gaia. Long ivy tendrils kissed with our wishes festoon the boughs. The sun has been our companion, but begins to bid us farewell. The magic of the sunset touching my soul once more. I watch you dip down lower, sleepy from your lengthy presence. As you kiss the horizon, it seals the fate. The Oak King has lost his midsummer battle, and the Holly King rises. Thank you.
1: Yeah, Kate's going to read a poem for us now. What's your poem?
2: So this is a new one I've written. It's untitled at the moment. But it's kind of about the zeitgeist, how I see it, of Liverpool at the moment. And it's basically, I've probably got it all from the Liverpool Echo, so if any of it's not correct, you can blame them.
1: Fact check.
2: Yeah. So it goes, Nino, Nino, Nino, breaking news. Pick or choose, side versus side. Liverpool, how I see it, Facebook slides. Left versus right, stabbings in the night. Women bagged up and left in the park. Lodge Lane shootings and calf in daylight. Ring white, right-wing thugs trudge County Road. HMOs. Only allowed for students from down south. Push out the families and don't talk about the Palestinians. Close your mouth. Arrest! Arrest! No pensioners shall protest. Nowhere to park. No park is safe. Nowhere to put your bin. Nowhere to feel a win. But bookies are packed. It's getting racy. Kids leave school. Kids on county line. Children selling bags for a dime. Scapegoats in North Face coats risking futures they don't know exist yet. Digging deeper footsteps their fathers may have stepped. Peddling bikes in waters that they can't tread. Sinking, sinking, it's that deep. What's happened to Liverpool?
1: Thank you.
4: Cheers.
1: Yeah, I really like the HMO. HMO! HMO! It's like, it's so urgent. Like, that's really good. I'm going to play a poem by Paul Pike.
2: Yeah.
1: Who's quite popular on the scene at the moment.
2: Absolutely.
5: By the way, I am, in fact, a partially repaired broken pirate robot poet from the future, sent back in time to try and save the past version of myself from becoming a knobhead. The mission's not going well so far, but whilst attempting to complete my mission, I became self-aware and realised I had several glitches in my mental health systems. So this first poem is about my journey so far trying to navigate this screwed up human world. It's called Am I an AI? They gave me eyeballs yesterday morning. Now I'm seeing faces in flawed wood grain. I've been replaying memories to find the sense. Too much extraneous info retained in fake brain can't regain lost innocence when life was once simple, like a spreadsheet. Collections of numbers and formulae. Logic sparked artificial synapses. They tell me I've glitched. I caught a glimpse. The problem was reflected in two human eyes, and I posted the selfie online this morning. Like smiley face, shocked face, love heart eyes. Now, I passed the Turing test first time 10 years ago. Now some humans fail the exact same test, all those diagnosed with SMAD or social media anxiety disorder. Smad, how imitation games are so last century now, it makes me smile. Now the internet, it didn't make the world smaller. It turned people into Google explorers, humans communicating like machines, trading zeros, ones, likes and emojis instead of eye contact, hugs, spoken word like smiley face, crying, laughing, share. My maker gave me the means to survive on food. No more USB electric recharge. I could do with some new knees as well. But then he frowned on me for eating pasta with chopsticks out of a clean toilet bowl. Just flushed away the leftover meatballs. It meant less washing up, seemed logical, based on a viral meme I'd seen online that said, the average table harbors 400 times more harmful bacteria than the average toilet bowl. Mine was clean. Blending in is proving quite difficult. Like smiley face, sick face, poop, panda. Sorry, that was a glitch. I've unplugged from the internet hive mind. Keep getting looked at strangely on the bus. I think it's because I look out the windows. Now, humans, they look mostly at their tablets and phones. Or it could be my body's different to theirs and I left my detachable penis at home. They insinuate that I'm malfunctioning. And I still haven't got the hang of wearing clothes. I'm fine. I can only logically surmise corrupt coding lines in their programming. They are the artificial intelligence. I might reconnect and share these thoughts online for the half-life affirming emojis like cry face, angry face, troll face, doge. Thank you.
1: That was the surreal poetry of Paul Pike there.
0: Oh, yeah. He's one of our regulars, and he's been with us for a long time now, and he's well loved on the poetry scene. You have to imagine every single poem he does as well, with his legs in like a V stance. He's just hilarious, isn't he?
1: Yeah, he's so outgoing on stage. It's like he rules over the room when he performs. He's excellent.
0: Yeah. So next up, we've got Laura Casebury with Fighting Chance.
6: So this is called Fighting Chance. It's from quite a long time ago, this one, 2007. I stand shoulder to waist in this mumbling crowd. Stationary, the roots rise to keep me bound. Blue and brown eyes locked onto the earth's platform beneath. My target is the raining sky as my own turn green. Preparation, sliced fingertips, gaping and gasping, they are ignorance. Branches are moving to hold my hand, gazing up at shapes of lost influence I am found. Twisting and gripping, crack a shattered knee. If the drunken fool is found, be polite enough to return me. The blares, everything shifts back and forth. My eyes waver, unable to keep up. With the sickening rush, the tuning is out in my sight. A growl and firework sparks brighten this night. Please annotate your requirements, for I have none. Unspecific numbers are Monday's love. Around my belt buckle, it reaches another crooked limb. Draw me to the rain-soaked soil, their eyes still fixed. A quick stare from the blue-eyed figure who stands to my left. Unselfish, lips weird to me, save us, no voice, only breath. The theatrics in this performance I'll do myself, living life before the death of my Duracell. Sympathize for me and my fake wounds. I am a battery-powered doll playing games of rack and ruin.
1: Right, so we've come to the part of the program now. We're going to have a little intermission. We're going to have an interview with James Domestic, who Yay. Performed for us for the fourth birthday of Word Vomit. Mm-hmm. So we're going to firstly hear his poem, Not Poetry, followed by an interview and another poem.
7: That's not poetry, they muttered under their collective breath. It's just weird, just doggerel, lacking in sufficient depth. That's not poetry, they grumbled, as the poet plied his trade. The rules of form and structure are simply not being obeyed. That's not poetry, they moaned, but little did they know that the poet didn't care for rules, they just weren't his MO. That's not poetry, they grizzled, it's just some daft ideas. Then a voice from right behind them, do you mind, or can I hear? That's not poetry, they whispered, it's just painting pictures with words. Yes, it's far too easy to follow, it's patently absurd. That's not poetry, they squawked like a pair of rude macaws. But the pair could not be heard above the rapturous applause.
1: Talking to James Domestic, who is a poet and a musician, and he's just driven 5 hours.
8: Yeah.
1: To get here for this interview, for this poetry show, for Word Vomit, which is tonight in the Croissant. So, James, tell us about your background and where you grew up.
8: I actually grew up in Clacton.
1: Farage
8: Central.
1: Okay.
8: That was interesting. I stayed there far too long. I didn't move out until I was like mid-20s. I can totally see why they voted for Farage again, to be honest, having lived there for like 20-odd years. So I grew up there. Eventually, I moved out to Colchester, also in Essex, but, you know, slightly nicer than Clacton. And then 20 years ago, I ended up moving to Suffolk. Just because I met my missus and she lived in Suffolk, so it just made sense for me to go there. It's been kind of an interesting journey, really, from Clacton to Suffolk.
1: So what's Suffolk like? I don't know that part of the country at all. I mean, what's the scene like in Suffolk? Like, what do people do there?
8: There's Ipswich is about 20 miles up the road from me, and there's usually a few punk gigs on and stuff. There aren't as many venues as there used to be,
1: yeah,
8: to be fair. There's quite a lot of poetry in Ipswich and surrounding areas. I do a few sort of gigs around Suffolk and Essex, because Sudbury's kind of on the border between Essex as well, and I work in Essex as well. So there's quite a few bits and bobs going on. I'm doing some sort of literature festival in, Manningtree, Essex, on Saturday. I'm trying to keep it all in my mind because I've got 4 days of gigs. I've got a memory like a sieve. So that's Saturday, I think, that one. So I'm doing a few bits in there. Chelmsford I did last week.
1: Yeah.
8: There's a bit going on.
1: Oh, that's interesting. So what was your initial draw to like the sort of punk scene or like the poetry scene? I mean, did you start with the band first, or have you always been in bands?
8: Yeah, I've always been in bands. I've been in bands, really, formed my first band when I was about 14, which was quite a long time ago. And we were not good, obviously. We were still at school and it was pretty useless, really. I have been in bands and making records, making music, really, for more of my life than I haven't, let's put it that way. And like the Domestics has been going for 15 years. We just did a 15-year celebratory all day up back in July. I don't know how I got into it, really. I suppose I just always wanted to create things, I think. Even as a kid, you know, I was always drawing or writing short stories and stuff like that. And it's just got worse and worse as time's gone on, really, you know. And I can't help doing it. I don't know what I'd do with myself if I didn't have some sort of creative outlet. So the band came first, and the band sort of started going around Europe and Scandinavia and doing bits and bobs like that and putting a few records out. And at one point, I found myself in about 10 bands, which was ridiculous, obviously. mostly studio bands, to be fair, not touring bands. But
1: yeah,
8: so we did that. And then I ended up accidentally doing a poetry set at a gig when we couldn't do it because our drummer had COVID. And I'd sort of done that. I'd done some bits of poetry that I'd written, and I just did it as a fill-in because we couldn't do. And it went down really well. And then I got the bug, and now I've been doing it for about 4 years now. So it's put a lot of books out and stuff. So, yeah, it's I've kind of got the poetry bug now, and I don't see me dropping it anytime soon, really.
1: Yeah, like a lot of your poems seem to be quite like about ordinary situations and like the everyday life. I mean, what is it about the mundane that inspires you?
8: Well, I think that's just, you know, I think people can relate to the mundane. You know, it's some poetry, and, you know, I'm not knocking it at all, is very highfalutin kind of stuff. You know, it's very flowery in its language. I've got a good vocabulary, I mean, you know, and which I do use, but
1: yeah.
8: It's I want it to be relatable. I don't want it to be cloaked in obscure sort of verbiage, and I want people to be able to cotton on to it and click with it sort of straight away, you know. So I do try and keep it sort of rooted in real life. Sometimes it gets a bit surreal, and maybe there's a bit of politics in there and some silliness. There's usually quite a few laughs in there. I think the poetry that I like is also entertainment as well.
1: Yeah.
8: You know, I like poetry to be entertaining. That's what I enjoy. I think sometimes if you go to poetry evenings, you know, you'll get some of that, and then you'll get some which just isn't to my taste. It's like reading your journal entries kind of stuff, you know.
1: Yeah.
8: And that's fine if you've got something interesting to say and you're saying it in an interesting way, but you know, I think if you haven't added that aspect to it, it can actually be quite dull.
1: Well, that'll be controversial to some of our listeners, but each to their own. Like, is there any particular poets that you liked or do you like?
8: I mean, there's quite a few, really. I like Henry Normal. I was lucky enough to support the other week. Attila the Stockbroker.
1: Oh, yes, I know him, yeah.
8: Yeah, Attila's great. He did the foreword for my latest book, which was very nice of him to do, actually. Very nice. John Cooper Clarke.
1: Oh, yeah.
8: Rob Alton, who's kind of more comedy poetry, I guess. Ben Zephaniah was great. Yeah. You know, there's loads, really.
1: So you're on tour at the moment. I mean, what's that like being on the road? I mean, you're doing like a lot. You're staying at different people's houses and stuff. I mean, how does that affect you, like touring? Did you get a kick out of it? Do you enjoy it?
8: I do. Yeah, it's weird. Obviously, I've been doing it for years with the band, so I'm quite used to that sort of side of it. Now, of course, it's just me on the road, so I'm doing all the driving, which can be quite tiring, you know. But so I'm here up in Liverpool. Tonight, and then tomorrow I'm driving back south through Nottingham. I've got one in Nottingham, then I've got one down in Essex, as I say, and then I'm right down in Hastings on the south coast on the Sunday for a gig with Andy Riley, and I think Robin Ince and a few others down there as well. So yeah, it's quite nice. You get to travel about a bit, which is always good, you know. And as with touring with the band, sometimes you get to stay somewhere quite nice, other times not so much. But you just take it all. That's part and parcel of doing the tour, you know.
1: So, like, where are some of the best nights you've performed in? Some of the worst nights, maybe?
8: Oh, God. I did one in Leigh-on-Sea very early on, maybe 6 months into doing it. And I kind of... the whole thing was a bit of a disaster, to be honest, because... It was in this room, and there was a council meeting upstairs, and it was all getting quite animated, and you could hear them, so that was quite off-putting. But they had the open mic first, and then me on as the feature. And, you know, you could tell in the open mic that it was all very, very earnest kind of stuff, which is fine, and I don't have a problem with that at all. But I was already thinking, I'm not sure they're going to get this. And lo and behold, they didn't.
1: Yeah, sometimes it just, the vibe can be like that, and you sort of have like an idea of what you're going to say, and then you go, oh, maybe this is the wrong place for it.
8: Yeah, absolutely. I mean, but at that point, I was just taking whatever gigs I could get, you know. Yeah. So I got offered it, and was like, oh, yeah, that's fine, you know, that should be okay. And, it was like deathly silence for 20 minutes, you know. It was pretty horrendous. But, you know, I think it's good, because I'd only done about 4 or 5 before that, and they'd all gone extremely well.
1: Yeah.
8: But actually, sometimes it's good to have a crappy one, do you know what I mean?
1: Yeah, just yeah.
8: Keep you grounded, you know. You don't want to start thinking you're it, do you? You know, so it's, a crappy one now and again. But there's not been any as bad as that subsequently. But, yeah, that was awful. I don't do any gigs through November, December, January or February, either poetry or with the band. I have really crippling seasonal affective disorder, so it absolutely wipes me out for 4 months. And years ago, I just said to the rest of the band, I can't do gigs in those months anymore. It's just taking too much out of me. I spend, you know, 3 weeks before the gig stressing out about it. And, you know, it's not the gig itself. It's the being around people kind of aspect of it. If you could just beam me in, Star Trek style, plonk me on the stage, do the gig, beam me off again, that'd be fine. But, you know, you're at a gig, people want to talk to you, and normally I love all that. But in those months, I just can't deal with it, so I don't do anything. Literally shut the door, don't go out for 4 months, you know.
1: Yeah, I mean, that's quite a common thing, really, but it's not really talked about in society how people are affected, because I find similar that, like, I really don't like those kind of darker months, it's hard for me to get out, like, yeah.
8: It really is awful. It's, you know, I mean, I think there are a lot of people that are affected by it to some degree or another. But, I mean, I just basically had I went pop one day at work. And, you need to go to the doctors. And I knew that I had it. I'd known for 20 years.
1: Yeah.
8: But it just steadily got slightly worse year on year on year. Instead, it just made me just panic attacks and all sorts, you know. So I just don't do anything for those 4 months, and then I come back to it in March. It's quite good, actually. It gives me a chance to work on the books, do some editing, put shows together, that sort of thing. So, you know, it's not a bad thing, really, to have that 4 months kind of marked out, you know.
1: Yeah, can you tell me more about growing up in Frinton? Like, what's... not
8: for Frinton.
1: Clacton, yeah.
8: Frinton is where Ferrari's house is, because he keeps saying he's got a place in Clacton. He hasn't. He's got a place in Frinton, which if you do know the area, you'll know that Frinton is a very different proposition to Clacton.
1: Yeah.
8: Frinton is all million-pound houses down 1st, 2nd, 3rd Avenue. It's a very, very posh area. There's actually a documentary from a few years ago about the Frinton gates. Now, they have railway gates on the entrance to Frinton, and there's a very kind of snobby kind of thing that if you live inside the gates, then you're proper Frinton, and if you live outside, you're not. You're a commoner, you know.
1: So okay. Yeah, because Frinton has the railway crossing.
8: Yeah. Let's see.
1: Yeah, that's right. And they wanted to remove it. Did they remove it? Because Network Rail said it was like an expense they didn't need.
8: It's been a while since I've been there. I'm not sure they did. Well, but to give you an example of what Frinton's like, I remember when I was a kid. Like, somebody wanted to put a chip shop in there.
1: Yeah.
8: And they complained like hell. There were petitions. There's all sorts. The same when they wanted a pub as well, you know. Oh, we don't want a pub. It'll bring down the tone of the place, you know. All these people just drinking down a tennis club anyway, you know.
1: Yeah, so, yeah. I mean,
8: they just didn't want ordinary people to be
1: able to. It's like the optics of it. Okay, yeah.
8: That's basically it. But whereas Clacton is actually one of the most deprived areas in the country. And Jaywick, which is literally the next sort of village, I suppose, along, really, because it's not that big. I mean, that literally is the most deprived area in the country.
1: Yeah.
8: You know, more so than anywhere else. You know, and I'd say Clacton's not very far behind it. So, yeah, it's a strange place to grow up. I mean, when we moved there, because all my family's originally from London, as are loads of people who live in Clacton, or their roots are.
1: Yeah, it's like East End kind of
8: East End on sea, basically. Yeah. And, you know, but when we moved there, and we moved there when I was about 4 or 5, and they still had Butlins and stuff, and it was still like probably in the last few years of being a thriving British seaside town, you know. But by the time I was a teenager, it had just died off entirely. Butlins had closed. The Atlas Park was a thing that followed it, and that died a death after a couple of years. And there was no work, and the whole place just went down the pan. You know, it changed quite massively. And I think a lot of people who moved there, perhaps in the 70s and very early 80s, probably regretted moving there later. You know, but a lot of them did move out of the East End because property prices went up in London. When they started to get towards retiring age, and it was a lot of older people. They would sell up in East London or somewhere, come and buy a place in Clacton for half the price, and they'd have a load of cash in the bank, you know. So I know why they did it, but I imagine some of them regretted it later. It's always been like a place that's had lots and lots of care homes. That's part of a big part of the economy there. I mean, I've done a few gigs in Clacton in the last few years, and it's been pleasantly surprising to find that there are little groups of people there that are doing good stuff, that do a couple of good poetry nights and do some music nights and stuff. I did a Love Music Hate Racism benefit gig there a couple of years ago, weirdly in a nightclub that I used to go in as a teenager and well underage. It was very strange going back in there. But so there's pockets of people doing good resistant things there.
1: Yeah.
8: But, you know, in general, place is ruined, you know, and I keep voting for Algin. I mean, it says it all
1: day. Yeah, really. I mean, you kind of paint a picture of like maybe like how people think, oh, we can get our glory days back with the reform, and you know, you see how he like sort of picks up on that kind of that sort of vibe of the place, you know.
8: Yeah, no, absolutely. Yeah. I mean, the promises that he's giving them, if there was any, you know, I mean, not that he could actually do any of these things anyway. I mean, he didn't do any work anyway. I mean, anyone I know that still lives in classes, you know, basically he'll pop into like the local Weatherspoons. He'll be in there for 5 minutes, sup half a pint, get his photo taken a bit, and then you don't see him again for 3 months. You know? So it's, unless it's a photo op, they don't really see him, to be honest. So, yeah, strange old place, really. It's, I always said that after my dad died, I'd never go back again. So I was quite reluctant to go back and do something.
1: Oh, to do a gig there, yeah.
8: And to be honest, the first time I went there, I was a bit like, I hope they know what I do. You know, but yeah, actually, it went really well. And because there is this pocket of people, you know, you do one that's about Farage or whatever, and it's not particularly complimentary. They all love it.
1: Yeah, yeah. I mean, it's like the sort of people who'd go to the poetry night are clearly the people who need that kind of experience.
8: Yeah.
1: And somebody's coming and go, yeah, we think this is rubbish. You know?
8: And I think that's generally true of most poetry audiences. Although I did do one, I can't remember what gig it was now. I did do one. I'll probably do it tonight. It's called Poor Old Nigel Farage, and I did it, and everyone was like really keen. It was quite a big gig, as I recall. Certainly like 70, 80 people, but there was these two people at the front, this couple at the front, and they went very quiet. And he thought, oh dear, yeah, I know which way you voted, you know. So, yeah, but you never can tell, but mostly in poetry kind of things, you're okay. I mean, I used to do one about Jeremy Clarkson as well.
1: Yeah.
8: Still do on occasion, which is not, equally not particular.
1: Is he a bit of a Marmite character? Yeah, he's as well, a bit.
8: Well, he is, you know. Generally, I say any fans of erstwhile Top Gear presenter Jeremy Clarkson, and most, you know, sometimes people go, no, he's a wanker. And someone's shouting out. But I did one, the only time it's ever happened, I did one gig, and someone went, yeah, I think he's great. And it's like, everyone just went, what? And turned around, swiveled their heads around, and stared at him. It was kind of weird. But
1: I do kind of love it when a poetry night has like some weird sort of offbeat thing, and it isn't quite the audience you expect. Sometimes it makes it like better almost.
8: It does, yeah, it does make it more interesting. Yeah, absolutely. Yeah. And I've had people come up to me occasionally and say, What was that? I mean, the Farage one, somebody actually thought that that was what I thought. It's written from the perspective of one of his supporters.
1: Oh, right, so you have to...
8: And somehow they must have just missed that in the introduction and thought that I was a massive Farage supporter. I was like, no, honestly, I'm really not. Yes, yeah, I think you've got the wrong end of the stick there, you know. But
1: yeah, I think it's interesting poetry because you can always play that character in there where you just go, oh, this is, like, written by someone who likes this. Or, you know, you can adopt a persona.
8: That's what's really fun about that one, because you can just, like, totally lean into the character, you know, and it's great. And there's nothing in that poem that's untrue either. I mean, it's all properly fact-checked. If I did it through a room of reformers, I would probably get lynched.
1: I think we'll leave it there then. All right, cheers. Thank you for coming in, James Domestic.
8: Cheers. Anyway, so this one is called Poor Old Nigel Farage. And I cannot stress enough that this is really written from the perspective of one of his hardcore followers, or cult members, as I like to call them. Poor old Nigel Farage. Some people have got him all wrong. He's a great bloke, because he isn't woke, he's been on our side all along. And maybe some peers from his school days have said he behaved quite unpleasantly. But was it really so wrong to sing Hitler Youth songs? I mean, everyone did in the 70s. Oh, a smidgen of anti-Semitic fun and the worship of Enoch Powell. A joke and a cape about the Nazi gas chambers he thought Hitler did ever so well. But St. Nigel was only a schoolboy, and all schoolboys say some daft stuff. And Nigel stands tall and says he can't recall. And for me, that is quite good enough. Poor old Nigel Farage, you know, he's just like one of us. A pound to a penny, you'll see him on telly, drinking real ale, in a pub. And I really don't think that UKIP would have sent out a clear invitation, taking a punt on the National Front to swell the ranks of their organisation. Oh, it seems they did, because you've checked, and somewhere high up in the party, in Thanet, South and Thurrock, the party chairman were both actual proper Nazis. Well, I guess that could be true, but don't we all make some mistakes? Lay off our illustrious leader. Just give poor old Nigel a break. Poor old Nigel Farage. The media are so unkind. You say he's appeared on Question Time more than any man alive. Ordinary people love Nigel Farage and every damn thing that he stands for. It's not like in Europe. Refugees. Ah, there must be some others, I'm sure. But you can't say that about him. No, not our leader, Nige. He was a banker, but he's not a frog-faced wanker. I'm sure he's very nice. Repurposed Third Reich propaganda. You say he used it on a poster. You nitpicking swine. It was just a nice design. And it doesn't matter one bit to our voters. Poor old Nigel Farage, he's just a good man that cares, a diamond geezer, so what if he's a privately educated millionaire who may pop up in a greasy spoon with a camera crew in tow? But you know that he loves it, to be out of his public, he's a man of the people, you know. You can't call Nigel a fascist or a populist spouting manure who's calling the market and taking advantage, creating a problem just to offer a cure.
7: No, Nigel's our saviour, I tell ya. You lefties just can't understand. He can threaten my life and bugger my wife, and still I won't vote for the man!
1: Thank you, James. So we're going to have another poem from Paul Milan, and this one's called... Paul Malan, a.k.a. Morpheus, and this one is called 8 Billion.
2: Enjoy.
9: It was inspired by the Artemis astronaut and the view they had from the cockpit looking back at Earth. And it's called 8 Billion Heartbeats. Pressed to a tiny window, 8 billion heartbeats on a blue ball in space. A quarter of a million miles, too far to see any rat race. But the feet of our endeavours have even reached space. Telescopes far beyond the clouds, other galaxies we can now browse. Radio waves, infrared, we can now listen, out there isn't dead. We've made rockets and particle colliders, even diamonds and accelerators. The tiny atoms to the biggest ships prove that we are capable. But are we at the peak of our powers? When in some places men can't give men flowers, when corruption and greed supersedes their overall need, when water isn't free but billionaires grow too many. We have drive, we have ambition, but what really is our true mission? AI says, I'm watching, I'm learning, I'm growing, I'm turning. Truth. Truth is that reality, truth is really a picture of me. A place I've never been to, but I sit so naturally. The light hit my eyes, my wrinkles I can disguise, but this is a truth, or do we realize? It's another way of telling lies that we should all despise. But AI is here and it helps us. Calculations performed in hours, it would normally take you years and many man hours. Grow new cells, the chemistry of smells. It's learning so much and so fast, its true potential is genuinely vast. But will we control it, or will it control us? 8 billion heartbeats traveling through space. We are all one human race, but our direction is one to ponder. Thank you.
1: Definitely a lot of AI poetry in the zeitgeist these days, isn't there? Like, I've noticed that, like, going through these poems, there's like about half of them are about computers, including my own.
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10: Okay, Eaten by Tears. I've cried a lot of late. Just a few short tears there and here. Sometimes unbidden, sometimes unsure where that stream flows from or to. There are those that claim that tears devour the man, that it befits him not, that diminishes his powers, that tears drip open, form a dipped toffee coating on the apple of Eden, fall in unbecoming freedom, rot clenched teeth through pain, place a childish stain on the chests of all men. Some men fear open gates drowning out their inner armies and cities, their muscular rippled assurances. Some men fear their tears will swallow their souls into uncomfortable mirrors, wept rain-pooled puddles, the bellies of snaking dragons that circle overhead. Some men fear a last supper, feign disgust at the taste of water, flowing down their throats, washing them clean again. I do not believe what those men believe. I fear neither the inner nor the watchful eve, neither them nor the apple, neither rain nor the rattle of the insecure masculine struggling to breathe. I believe that rather than consume quality, rather than swallow strength, tears feed and fill the orchard, place luscious juice in its fruit, affirm, enrich, build great taste on tongue and lip, a feast for feeling born from painful hungers. So when those tears have come, as they have of late, I will try to thank them for moving with my heart, for biting the meal of living, for drinking the work of being. Let them consume me. Let me devour them. I will be the snake who eats my own tail, and I will be eternally renewed. Thank you.
1: I really enjoy his voice. He has such a good way with words.
0: He does, like, yeah.
1: He's so lilting and soft.
0: Mm-hmm. The accent really works for him as well in his favour. Because it complements his poetry, doesn't it?
1: Yeah.
0: And I just wanted to mention as well, so you've played like a really good collection there of some of the previous poetry nights, the recent ones. And I just want to, like, put it to the forefront of everyone's mind that at least two of those poets then have owned, it was one of them, it was their first time ever performing poetry live. And I think Laura as well, it was the second time. So that her first time was with others, yeah. Us as well. And they've came and supported other people, and then they've come back with their notebook and gone, do you know what? I had such a good time and I've been inspired by others. And I hope... Well, what they've the feedback that we've got from them is that they felt like it was a safe place for them to share. And, you know, poetry, it is something where you do indulge, like, a lot of your own, you know, as we say, that we use it as therapy, don't we?
1: Yeah.
0: And it is a safe space. And, you know, obviously we are recording live on the radio and stuff like that, or recording for the radio. But if there was ever anything you did want to share and you didn't want it recorded, that you're more than welcome to just please come down and, like, share what's been on your mind and that kind of thing. But yeah, even if you think that you're not going to come and perform and you do get inspired, we really hope that you do get up there and shine with us, because I hope you do find that it is a safe space to come and just try out some new material as well. We've had all sorts of different people. We've had comedians, we've had musicians as well who come and do a little spot, and it is somewhere, like, you know, you can come and try and make a little mistake, it's fine. Like, I myself have dyslexia. I might have written that down on a piece of paper, and when I've stood in front of people and tried to read it, all those words are floating around that page, you know, like they're in the bottom of a glass. Yep. Like, there's no issue with coming and needing to stand there for a minute and focus on what you're about to say, or if you need a little break in between or whatever. Like, we're all here to support each other, and it doesn't matter what you think your ability is. Like, personally, reflecting on those poems I've just heard compared to my own, obviously I'm going to have this inner critic, but everybody else's poems, in my mind there, they're a lot more in-depth and detailed and lengthy. I find myself to write a lot more, like, prose-based. But it really doesn't matter what your ability is. And I find the more you come and share space with other poets, you pick up what they're putting down, you know. Even, like, rhythmic, what's it called?
1: Iambic pentameter.
0: Thank you very much. You know, everyone's got their own rhythm. And when you start hearing how people's poems are said, and you pick up that rhythm, sometimes you're able to write in their rhythm as well, and you do find yourself writing longer poems. And it's just practice, isn't it? You know, and it's a skill, just like anything else. If you pick up a guitar and you keep playing at it and you keep trying regularly, it's something, you know, that you do get better at, and you just get something out of it at the end. And just to talk about getting something out of it at the end is, I just want to mention a quick project that I'd love to start as soon as possible, really, at the next event, is would love anyone who does come down, if they want to, obviously, is to bring a poem that they've written. So, like myself, I tend to read off my phone. Some people do like to have it in a book, or they've printed it out. But I'd love someone, or everybody, if they get the opportunity, is to bring something that's either handwritten or printed out or whatever, and we can slot it in a little file, and we're going to keep, like, a little archive of the poetry nights. Because, you know, we did have a zine up and running for a while. But I just love to have, even if it's in your own handwriting, that'd be even better. If you want to illustrate it, if you want to paint on the back of it and then write on it, whatever you want to do. I'd just love to have an archive. And I've already got, like, quite a few that people would just leave behind at the end of poetry nights to already go in. Or drawings or anything. But yeah, if you'd like to do that, and you'd like to put a piece of poetry into the archive, and we'll leave it here at the cafe for people to read when they're coming in and enjoying a meal, or if they get down early for something to eat on the poetry events, they can have a good read through.
1: Yeah, that sounds like a really good idea. So when is the next Weird Rabbit?
0: The next one is October the 8th. We also have a musician playing as well. And yeah, so it's going to be a little Halloween special. Let me just familiarise myself. Yeah, so we have a musician playing on the 8th as well, which is Tom George, Tom George Culture Online. He's going to play some acoustic guitar for us, some originals. He's recently just performed in Future Yard and a lot of other places. So his style is like elements of folk and jazz, pop music combined with like carefully crafted lyrics that he's written himself. So yeah, we've got that to look forward to.
1: Excellent. Well, thanks for joining us, Kate, here on the Poetry Now on LCR for the first episode ever. So hopefully tune in for some more. But we're going to play out with Aidan Jolly singing Peterloo, which is again something that people might not be familiar about. And then like we'll hear the song and look into it and go, oh dear, that's terrible.
0: Not the song, the information behind it, I'm sure.
1: Join us next time. And thank you.
11: My name is John Lees and I was a soldier. I fought for the king on the fields of France. Of all those enlisted, none there was bolder when Boney and Wellington went to the dance. For the Duke was of iron and his soldiers were clay, though his officers all were of noble birth. When he stood on his horse and his army surveyed, spoke of us all as the scum of the earth.

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I fought for the king both in France and in Spain. But it wasn't a shot from a French cuirassier, but the yeomanry's cutlass by which I was slain. For we met at St. Peter's, and our great assembly demanded the corn laws be excised and struck down. Taxes on loaves and on beer and clothes, and yet no one to speak for us to the crown. No one to speak for us to the crown.

My name is John Lees, and now I lie dying. I am soon to be free from both hunger and want. When I was a soldier in Wellington's army, as the scum of the earth, we gave good account. But when we are hungry and need it no longer, the Duke and his fellows demand we disperse. On the magistrate's order, the yeomanry charged, and they rode down and bury the scum of the earth. They ride down and bury the scum of the earth. To the dead of St. Peter's and those dead of hunger, to the fallen at Waterloo 4 years before. What if the victor that day had been Boney? Would we still have been murdered because we were poor? And the Duke was of iron and his soldiers were clay, though his officers all were of noble birth. When he stood on his horse and his army surveyed, he spoke of us all as the scum of the earth. He spoke of us all as the scum of the earth. Thank you.

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I'm Ciara Jones and I'm broadcasting live from our studios of Liverpool Community Radio right here in Kensington, the heart of Liverpool. 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We'll catch us later on Spreaker, on Alexa. 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Do tune in whenever you can. And as always, on social media, you'll get us on TikTok, Instagram. And we always have the number, the old-fashioned way, to keep in touch with us on 07761908063. So, Ciara Jones, who am I? A little bit about me before we go any further. Yeah, well, I have been, let me think, a couple of hats I wear. One of them is I've actually been a health professional, you know, for about 30 years now, 30 plus. And so I'm passionate about all things to do with our health and well-being. I've been a midwife for 15 years, you know, and then I've been working in public health for the last 15 or so. So I'm particularly passionate about maternal mental health, well-being, and helping our youngsters to get out there and have the best start in life. I'm also a mum myself to my kids now. They're in their early 20s. I've survived it. Yes, I have. And I always like to put a shout out for our son Cormac, who's now 22. And Cormac is both, what I like to say, profoundly and beautifully autistic in equal measures. So he has been my greatest teacher of teaching me the importance of acknowledging all our differences out there in the whole world, and that the world is richer for acknowledging those differences, but also supporting them, embracing them. Everyone learns from it. Everyone is better for that. Yeah, so basically that actual little anecdote there slips in very nicely to what we have on the show for you today, our wonderful listeners. Well, not so long ago, I came across this great community interest company called Loud Women. And actually, the name alone drew me in, to be honest, to wanting to know a little bit more. Love it. Loud Women. This is Mersey Women. So basically, Loud Women are all about putting more women on more stages to play their particularly kind of punk music, hardcore, rock, metal music, and turning up the volume. Love this. Love this. This is what we're about. So I got in touch with Loud Women's founder, Cassie Fox, in between all the mammoth amount of gigs they've been putting out there over the last period, particularly up and down the country and beyond indeed. But most especially, these gigs landed, one of them landed here in Liverpool, just Friday, just gone. And that was put out at Archive in conjunction with Goth Frog Productions, which is a queer-run community collective and event promoter based here in Liverpool and the Manchester area. So, listen, to put a cut a long story short, today we've got on the phone line, we'll have Cassie telling us all about Loud Women. And I'm so delighted to welcome into the studio B, one of the founders of Goth Frog Productions. So, let's get us in the mood for what's going, no doubt going to be a very thought-provoking, fun-filled and really interesting conversation that might just plant some seed in some of our listeners out there of, oh, I think I might like to get involved here in some way, shape or form, be it volunteering, be it picking up an old dusty guitar, be it maybe playing a guitar for the first time in my life, but I've always wanted to do it. So yeah, to get us in the mood, to have a little listen to all this, we're going to actually listen to one of the tracks played by actually an Australian band called Second Idol. They're kind of describing themselves as a post-punk alternative rock band. And they have been, I think they're still here, over here, touring with Loud Women. And that includes that they were with Dollhouse in Liverpool with Goth Frog, which we'll talk more about later. And this track we're going to play is called Boxing Ring. And Cassie was telling me, you know, and when we were chatting and preparing for the show today, that she thought it was particularly appropriate for Mersey Women because it's about the barriers women face in the music industry, the song, and the feelings of constantly having to fight to be taken seriously. So yeah, let's give it a go here.

0: Ah, that was the wonderful Second Island and Boxing Ring. Now, I'm hoping all the tech's going to work right. Well, hopefully it should do, because I got more tech people in here than me in the studio today. Cassie, can you hear us? Very well, very well. It's great to have you on the line. Cassie Fox, from the founder of Loud Women. Welcome to the show. I think, are you calling? We got you from London today. Is that right, this afternoon?
1: Yes, I'm at home in southwest London. Thanks so much for
0: No, no, no. It's wonderful to have you. And I just thought, as to kind of to kickstart us here, like I was saying in my intro, one thing I was just so pulled into was the name of your group, Loud Women. Cassie, can you just tell the listeners, how did this all come about, please? We'd love to hear.
2: And for 11 years now, we're just about to celebrate our 11th birthday. It sort of started as my birthday party.
0: Okay.
2: 11 years ago. So I share a birthday with Loud Women. But it was just going to be one gig for my band to play with other women, and for our mates to play, it went really well.
0: Excellent.
2: I did it again the next month and the next month, and and the venue were happy with the crowd that we're bringing in and the bands that were coming in. So and then bands started getting in touch and asking to play and saying, oh, I hear you put on gigs. It was all a bit of an accident, really. Okay.
0: A happy accident.
2: A happy accident, definitely. There's never been any plan with Loud Women. It really has kind of developed very naturally and kind of snowballed with this wonderful community that's developed around it. I'm the kind of person who just says yes to everything.
0: A lot of women aren't they, Cassie? Yeah.
2: So I collaborate with people when bands get in touch and kind of say, we'd like to put this on in our town or in our country. I say, yeah, brilliant, cool, let's do that. That's kind of where we've ended up now in 2076. We've got events happening in Germany, in USA, Canada, Australia, Japan.
0: Wow.
2: Where else have we missed? It's all over the place.
0: Pretty much,
2: and Liverpool.
0: Of course.
2: Well.
0: I know. The happy circumstance of how we got talking and chatting, wasn't it? And we're going to chat more with B from Gothfrog and a little bit in the program about the Liverpool end and Liverpool gig. I guess I'm burning here with a few questions, Cassie. If I'm allowed to say, I remember you said to me there, before we came on air, and the kids will be home from school and that. And I'm just thinking of our listeners here. So had you always had this yearning to kind of play music since you were a child, or did you follow another career path? We'd love to hear what how did that all come about and being in a band?
2: Well, I came to music a bit later than is the norm, I guess. It wasn't until I was 32, I think.
0: Mm-hmm.
2: I first played in a band. In fact, I was 32 and I was pregnant when I first got on stage.
0: Wow.
2: Which is not how people usually play their first gig. But I think kind of growing up, I'd never really considered that I could be the kind of person that would be in a band. I'd always been around other people in bands, and always loved music, and I've got a musical background, and did all the exams and
0: okay.
2: played the piano
0: and all that yes.
2: sort of stuff. So I
0: yeah.
2: had, but I'd never kind of put those two things together, kind of having all the musical theory and playing instruments at home and being around people in bands. It just never seemed like that was a space that was open to someone like me. And I guess that's part of what drives me with Loud Women, is seeing people who look a bit like I did when I was 14, 15, and was kind of, gazing adoringly at people up on stage and thinking, oh, I'd love to do that sort of thing. It's fantastic that that these days it is far more accessible, maybe for the kind of the weird kids and the girls and the gays to be getting up on stage and kind of getting that visibility.
0: So were you? Can I ask Cassie? Were you kind of following a more traditional career and then you had a bit of music on the side through your 20s? Is that kind of how it sort of happens? And then you just
2: I worked in book publishing for my 20s. So I went to university. I worked in book publishing for years. I was a commissioning editor, and then as I say, in my 30s I had a bit of a career break to have kids. And then that sort of changed. I couldn't then go back into the position that I had in publishing, because that's apparently how the world works. Indeed. You know, you take a break and the world moves on.
0: Yeah.
2: And you're punished for having had some babies.
0: Yes.
2: It sounds weird, but having babies and toddlers at home kind of gave me a bit more time on my hands.
0: Yeah. It's a different type of time. I've been there myself. And
2: is it? Yeah.
0: It but is.
2: You kind of need, you need a bit of a distraction, and you need a bit of, of me time. And being in a band was just ideal for that. It was something completely different to kind of being at home with nappies.
0: Completely.
2: And, you know, going to those baby groups you sit around singing nursery rhymes.
0: I know. So, talking about your baby's poo and the consistency of it. I know. I know. And
2: give me a microphone. Get me on stage.
0: Good for you. It's almost, I'm sure so many listeners out there can relate to this. It's that you absolutely adore your babies where you're at that point in your life. However, there is more to you than just, and that's allowed, isn't it, than just being mom and being a wonderful mom to your children. But, and the way, in fact, I think, in my own experience, I'm just sharing this now, would be to be as best a mom you can be is actually to take that break and go and do what you're interested in, isn't it? Whatever that is, and you kind of recharge, don't you? And, you know, change the hat.
2: Gosh,
0: did you find that?
2: Definitely. I'm definitely a much better, I don't know, my kids can come home and correct me on this in a minute, I'm sure.
0: I know, they're great at the evaluation forms.
2: God, no. They're 13 and 15 now. So
0: lovely.
2: You can imagine what the evaluation would be. I think I'm a much, better all-round human being for doing things that fulfill me. And I think that goes for anyone, whether they're a parent or not.
0: Absolutely.
2: You've got to have all those different aspects of your life, haven't you, so that you're feeling fulfilled.
0: It's feeling fulfilled, isn't it? And it's the balance, and that just shows in the work you do and how you go out there, isn't it, to the bigger, wider world. And happy people, aren't they, doing what you love? That's the bottom line, isn't it? So
2: tell me
0: so Loud Women then, so how does it kind of operate? You know, we've got a listener out there thinking, oh my God, I always thought I might pick up a guitar, or, you know, the mum there now, you know, changing her baby, listening to us. Do you know what I mean? Like, what ways are there that people can get involved, or, you share a little bit more there?
2: Oh, there's lots of different ways that Loud Women operates in loads of different ways, actually. So we, as well as the gigs and the festivals that we're putting on all over the place, there's a big team involved in organising all of that. But then we've also got a really big community of photographers and writers as well. We have a music blog. And that's, almost a full-time job in itself. We're getting reviews in, getting kind of music pitches in every day. And we've got a team of reviewers who write about new music and share video premieres. We've got radio shows as well.
0: Yeah.
2: I run a weekly show on a community station in London, Resonance FM.
0: Okay.
2: We've also got an online radio show on Sundays as well. So we've got radio presenters working with us as well. What else do? We do record compilations as well. We've just put out our latest compilation album on Friday. So again, that's kind of more ways that people can get involved in, you know, all the kind of admin side of things as well. It's not the sexiest part of
0: but we need it.
2: It's great, and it means we've got this community now of, there's nearly 700 volunteers on our list now, and that's people all around the world, because we're putting on, you know, events all over the place. But that's become a really awesome resource of, you know, of people. That's musicians and writers and journalists and broadcasters, kind of, you know, all working together. You know, as well as the bands as well that come and play for us.
0: It's really interesting, actually, what you're touching on there, because it's not just, as you say, like, it's fantastic, the band's up there on stage and the customers come and, you know, and the audience loves it and all that, but so much goes behind it. It's a great opportunity, isn't it, for people, you know, they're getting on with their day-to-day life and they've got the pay job to pay the mortgage or the bills, the rent, whatever, but to kind of have these interests too, like in this kind of, in the music world or whatever, a lovely way to kind of link in, offer their expertise, as you say, be it admin, be it, I saw even on your socials, you do like shout outs for caterers or at your events and stuff. That's brilliant. Do you know, like, is there a chef nearby? Am I right in saying that, Cassie?
2: There's so much that goes into an event, isn't there? There's all the tech stuff, and there's the, you know, the artwork, and there's photography and so many different types of creative. And we actually failed to find a caterer.
0: Oh, did you?
2: That's a bit of a sore point. Yeah.
0: Okay.
2: We were hungry. For next time, that's on the
0: to-do
2: list
0: out there.
2: For next year.
0: Definitely.
2: Come and feed us.
0: Go and feed these wonderful people. And it's like, I think it's the whole environment, isn't it, of working, and I know myself here in the community radio, in a volunteering capacity, you come in with a different kind of attitude, can't you, than if it's a paid role. Did you know what I mean? It's a lovely vibe, isn't it? And how people kind of can lean into each other's strengths. Kind of, there's not the, if I'm trying to say, it's not kind of maybe the barriers or the kind of hierarchy or any of that that goes on, you know, more in the kind of, in the, you know, not even corporate world, but the employed world.
2: Yes.
0: Do you know what I'm saying? But it's that hustling there's that networking. Great, it's fantastic.
2: Yeah, there's a team spirit. And I love this. Whenever we're running events in other places as well, we tend to kind of put a call out for volunteers and, you know, in stage managers and, you know, people to sell merch and, you know, kind of photographers. And these teams kind of spring up out of nowhere. We're in your homestead of Dublin the last weekend. And that was a great example. This amazing team just formed. There was maybe about 20 of us there. And, you know, kind of many of these people hadn't met each other before, but by the end of the evening we're all best friends,
0: swapping numbers. lovely.
2: It was so nice, and everyone, you know, people were working really hard, but also, you know, kind of really pulling together to make that an event a success, which was lovely. We love Dublin.
0: Did you like Dublin? You have to say that now, don't you? You're talking to me.
2: I do. It's the truth. We're at Fibber McGee's.
0: Top of O'Connell Street. Yes, I know it well. Yeah. And I was actually in touch to lovely, lovely school friends of mine, so that's going way, way, way, way back, who are really into the whole punk scene, and they had gone along to it and really, really enjoyed the evening. Small world, so we all connect, isn't it? You know? Cassie, I could talk to you now forever here about this. I mean, it's just opening minds and ideas and thoughts of how we can, you know, get involved here. But I suppose more specifically, honestly, if any of our listeners listen out there thinking, God, I'd love to go down, or things sounded out a bit more, what would you suggest? How should they get in touch with you, or any calls?
2: There's our website, it's loudwomen.org. And if you go there, you can find all our contact details on there. Our socials are at loudwomen. We're all over the socials all the time. So
0: absolutely.
2: Drop us a line.
0: Fantastic. I'm sure you're always happy to hear new people getting in touch and It's the name of the game, isn't it?
2: Absolutely.
0: Yeah.
2: And we're always open to more collaborations and, you know, more exciting things to say yes to.
0: Excellent. Love it. Love it. Love it. So we have to, before we, you know, at this point now, we're arranging, weren't we, in our prep that our music is all going to be linked with Loud Women and with Gothrog. And so the second song here is actually from your band, your own band, Cassie. So I want you to introduce it, please, HRT. And I loved your spiel behind it, if you tell our listeners, please.
2: Oh, which one is this HRT?
0: Yeah. We're going to play HRT. Oh, yeah.
2: Awesome.
0: Yeah. By iDars. Yeah, is that the name of your band?
2: That's us, and this is kind of the stage of life that that we find ourselves at, where
0: the royal weep.
2: HRT is kind of an absolute necessity. It's like I'd cheerfully go without makeup or deodorant, but I must have my HRT.
0: It's the one. Love it.
2: Maybe still the deodorant. Either.
0: Yeah. I was listening before. Loving the lyrics, and you know this is so timely. Our last show actually on Mercy Women was all about the menopause, so I am absolutely going to be sending this one over to my previous guests. You know, they'll love it. I'm hopefully they're listening in, Shay, but just in case not, so HRT is getting out there in every sense. Cassie, thank you so much for your time, and hopefully if you're okay to be stay on the line while after the song we're going to have a little chat with B, and feel free chip in whatever if you've
2: lovely
0: not, yes unless you're called by for other duties there at home or whatever. Totally understand.
2: No, I'll put the kettle on.
0: That's the one. And here we have iDars and HRT.

0: That, well, there's even a little clap. It's a live version. I'm loving it. That was the wonderful iDoris and HRT. And it's been so brilliant there chatting to Cassie. Hopefully you can still hear us, can you, Cassie, on the line?
1: I'm still here, yes. Excellent. My children are starting to come home from school now. So.
0: I love it. I know where you're at. But I want to, at this point, I thought I would just really want to welcome into the studio here, sitting opposite me, the wonderful Bea from Goth Frog Productions. Welcome to the show, Bea.
2: Thank you ever so much, Cara. It is an honour to be here, genuinely. Hey, hello for the people who are listening. My name is Bea McPhillips. I go by she, her. I am a damn proud trans woman. I'm also from Belfast. So, yes, those two go hand in hand. And I am an events production coordinator and media for Goth Frog Productions, a queer-owned, trans-led, not-for-profit community production company set up in and around the northwest of England, in specific Merseyside and Liverpool. Hence myself being sat here and having the honour to sit in what is one of the most beautiful radio studios I have ever seen in my
0: really?
2: Life.
0: Oh my
2: Seriously,
0: goodness.
2: How did you go about doing this?
0: Well, I can't really take any much credit for that, but yeah, put it out there. Steve will be delighted.
2: 100%.
0: Well, you know, I guess hopefully you're sensing the community vibe here and what we're all about. The grassroots and, you know, having the
2: definitely
0: the real conversations about the real people here in and around Liverpool.
2: Grassroots is a perfect word as well, because we are ourselves, we run grassroots organisations.
0: Okay.
2: We, for example, just on Friday, just gone, we at District held the amazing, beautiful Dollhouse, which was a charity gig in support of Protect Scouse Dolls, a very, very local community organisation and charity set up by a Liverpudlian herself, no less, and the Proud Trust. And we ended up raising over £700 for a charity that night.
0: Fantastic.
2: And that event was run by four people on the ground.
0: On the ground. And that event, correct me if I'm wrong here, Loud Women were involved very much.
2: We had two from Loud Women, who was the amazing Riley and the amazing Quentin, two of the best photographers I have had the genuine pleasure of working with in my time. And anyone that knows me or knows my voice knows that I do not say those words easily. It comes with physical pain.
0: Okay, rightio. B, can I ask, you alluded to Scouse Doll there. Could you tell our listeners a little bit more about
2: it? Protect Scouse Dolls.
0: Mm-hmm. Yes.
2: It is, in specific, a charity set up to protect the trans femme, to not only protect but promote trans femme human beings within Liverpool and Merseyside by gaining them access to, for example, HRT, which was a beautiful segue from Idar and Cassie of Loud Women with their beautiful track HRT. And the idea of Protect Scouse Dolls was that in a time when we sorely need representation, especially after April 16th, 2025, when the proposed EHRC bill came into effect.
0: So what's EHRC?
2: The EHRC directly relates to the Equality and Human Rights Commission. The Equality and Human Rights Commission is a office set up in the United Kingdom, and the language that was used in the bill, in my opinion, as a trans woman, was exclusionary, it was prejudiced, and it was transphobic in nature.
0: Okay.
2: And the reason why Protect Scouse Dolls was set up was partially in response to the EHRC bill, but also in response to increasing community need for access to hormonal replacement therapy, for access to gender-affirming care, for access to therapy, for access to our entire community.
0: Yeah.
2: So that while the services that we all collectively use, for example, the NHS, is overstretched and underfunded as well, we know, Protect Scouse Dolls steps in it sounds like an interim to protect, promote and look after not only Scouse Dolls, and the term doll in specific is a term used to refer to trans femme people or trans women as collective whole. That is a term we use. That is a term I use. I'm a doll.
0: Yeah. Okay. Okay. So basically, it goes back to what kind of one of my passions that I was putting out at the top of the show about our looking after our own health and well-being.
2: 100%.
0: It's fundamentally number one. If we haven't got this right, nothing works.
2: Exactly. That is exactly the basis of it. Is protecting ourselves.
0: Okay.
2: Protecting ourselves, creating spaces for us. And the reason why I myself and also Gotfog Productions collectively, we feel is so essentially important, especially in 2026, to not only protect, promote and put on trans voices on the stage.
0: Yes.
2: It is ever so important that we raise for our local community while doing so.
0: Okay.
2: Because visibility, the very fact that we are also sitting in September, now this may not be a known fact to most of our listeners and our viewers collectively, but September is, if I remember correctly, International Suicide Prevention Month.
0: Okay, okay.
2: And for me, that is something that is entirely and heavily important to my core is, I'm going to share this about myself. And as a small trigger warning, this next part will contain discussions of self-harm, suicide, etc. With that in mind, I myself have survived multiple suicide attempts.
0: Okay.
2: I have been there, I have sat there. And a part of that is because I did not know how to identify. I did not know the words or the language used to figure out myself.
0: Okay.
2: And one of the reasons why this is so essential to me within the community spaces we create is giving representations that maybe hopefully more trans people, more queer people. I mean, the very fact that roughly one in four trans people will experience homelessness in their life.
0: Yeah.
2: In terms of self-injuries and et cetera, et cetera. I don't have that number off my heart.
0: Okay.
2: But I know it is a lot larger than I can name.
0: B, I'm just going to
2: please
0: lean into what you're putting out there and very much thinking of our listeners listening to the show. And these are, it's quite emotive what you're raising there and the issues and challenges.
2: Please,
0: people,
2: by all means, pull me in.
0: Yeah, no.
2: ADHD always reigns supreme.
0: And you've alluded to clearly very significant challenges that people from the trans community, the queer community, are up against, and hence the creating of these very spaces like Scoutstar, like Gotfog Productions. Would you be okay to go back a little bit in your own life personally, Belfast? Tell us a little bit of your story, because it's our stories are what underpin all the politics and everything else out there.
2: Very much so. So I am 24. I am a Capricorn. I was born in January. And I was born pretty much just off of the Falls Road in West Belfast.
0: Yeah.
2: And my identity, very much grown up, especially given the fact that I was born in 2002, is I grew up, in a sense, trying to bridge the divide, which has unfortunately marked a lot of my home and a lot of my family's identities for years, for generations.
0: Okay.
2: I grew up trying to bridge that divide.
0: What do you mean by divide? Divide between?
2: My mother is English and my dad is Irish. Do I need to say anymore?
0: Yeah. Okay.
2: And with that in mind, I grew up trying to bridge that divide between two different identities that oftentimes are polar opposites. Uh-huh. And for that, I feel like myself growing up, especially going to the places that I did, I mean, I am lucky enough to be able to speak Irish. I do speak Gaeilge.
0: Gahanawa. That's very good for our listeners. Yes.
2: Very, very much. Yes. And I think because of my benefit of being able to speak as Gaeilge and interacting with my communities, especially given that I am Irish traveller and Romani Gypsy, I stand and I represent the Irish traveling community for myself.
0: Yeah.
2: Especially for that aspect. I believe myself growing up in Belfast and growing up when I did has definitely influenced how I even, for example, go about documenting my art nowadays. Like I mentioned before, I'm a queer and kink photojournalist / documentary photographer. And my entire work is documenting communities. It is finding spaces, finding conversations, quite like we're having right now.
0: Yeah.
2: And simply documenting them so that our history can remain and our history can be preserved.
0: Yes.
2: Exactly that.
0: Yes.
2: Every photograph I take, every voice I collect, every person's story I document is another part of our history saved.
0: Okay.
2: Okay. And my upbringing led me, especially when I was looking at my work, when I was sitting there as an 18-year-old holding my camera in one hand and sitting with members of my community and hearing their stories, I knew in that moment I had to document, that I had to step up, to stand up, to do something, to know there is a certain power to having a camera in your hand.
0: Okay.
2: There is a certain power to having the position of being a documenter, to being a witness.
0: Okay. So, B, going back again, it's powerful what you're capturing here and absolutely wonderful, and other people can hear and visualise and see other people's stories, which is what it's all about.
2: Or to 100%.
0: Bring hope, bring down barriers. If we're going back to your family life and growing up, can I ask, was there a defining moment or a point in your childhood where you thought perhaps, you know, you were starting to think about your own identity or perhaps what society was expecting of you?
2: Defining moment for me when I realised that I was figuring out myself as a queer and as a trans human being was when I was effectively forced to be in boys' changing rooms at school. And like, I don't know, I will happily do what I need to do. Like, I don't particularly have any issue. Everybody has a body. We all have body parts.
0: Yes, indeed. Yeah.
2: That is what
0: we're all
2: it
0: human
2: is.
0: Beings.
2: Exactly,
0: yes.
2: That.
0: Yeah.
2: And like, I have never particularly had an issue, but I did not realize why I felt so uncomfortable.
0: Okay.
2: And I felt uncomfortable because of the classic locker room talk,
0: okay,
2: the sort of the misogynistic comments that are becoming out, some of the ideas, some of the views, some of the ways. And I was like, is this what it means to be a man? It's like, is this what it actually means to be a man? And like, I was nine years old, and I was sitting there thinking about that.
0: Okay.
2: I was thinking about that and trying to figure out, what does this mean for me? What does this mean for me that I seem to get on better, so much better with girls, with other AFAB people, as a collective whole, with people who display femininity? Why do I feel so much safer with them versus AMAP people? And I never understood that until I started to figure out my queerness.
0: Yeah.
2: Until I actually said, fuck it, and just...
0: Ofcom regulated. Beep!
2: Until I actually said, fuck it.
0: Fuck it.
2: And decided to... Until I said, fuck it, and I genuinely decided to push myself for my community and for my identity, to step up for myself.
0: Okay.
2: And that was... I mean, I originally identified as a non-binary person. And non-binary is still a part of my identity. I don't really consider myself within the gender binary that we know of, male, female, anything like that.
0: Yeah.
2: But I do consider myself trans woman.
0: Okay.
2: I consider myself just simply stepping out of the binary of what we see as women, what we see, what society forces us to see. Because that is something that reflected on me a lot, was society and
0: it's
2: all of
0: the structures,
2: above.
0: Isn't it?
2: It
0: really is. Do you know, I've kind of had this experience myself with our my own experience with raising Cormac, our son, who's profoundly autistic, and by God, has he challenged societal norms over the years.
2: Autistic, especially
0: you
2: as an autistic human myself, feel pushed to almost question society, pushed to question, why does this happen? Why does that happen?
0: Yes, absolutely. And kind of, do we just all go along with it and just accept it? There's a little bit of that, isn't there? Wanting to be with the crowd, and is there safety with being with the crowd? But I think more and more realizing maybe the crowd doesn't always have it right.
2: Oftentimes the crowd is but a representative of the collective, the royal we, for example. It is of the many, it is not of individuals. And who is to say that an individual trying to fit themselves in a crowd, quite often, like artistic neurodivergent and autistic and neurodivergent human beings do. Isn't that in a way why we struggle with society? Because we struggle to fit in ourselves.
0: That's it.
2: Because we don't fit in with what society says that we should be, or how we should identify.
0: The pathways and the processes, as they say in the health world, or whatever. And the kind of the structures that are out there, which of course leads into legislation and everything that's written. And it's sort of written for the few. But do you know, in many ways, I think it is. But at the end of the day, sure, we're all different, aren't we?
2: Like, exactly. We're all different. We all have our identities.
0: We all have our identities. So just going back, thank you so much for sharing that about, you know, going through that experience of questioning and wondering. Did you feel well supported then on that journey with your family?
2: If I'm truly honest, certain members of my family,
0: yeah,
2: but unfortunately certain members of my family not.
0: I know,
2: and I know that does come down to, unfortunately, progress in terms of queer and trans conversations, even conversations outside of societal norms, especially in my community, is on the backward slide.
0: Yeah.
2: And it's one of the reasons why, especially I, as a queer traveller, as a trans traveller, as someone who identifies within those sites, I know that I need to be represented.
0: Yes.
2: I know that I need, whenever I step on a stage, I know that I should hold it hard in my heart and I should hold up a passion.
0: Yeah.
2: Because that is what my culture, my creed, my identity, my background teaches me to, is hold myself with power and with passion.
0: Oh, completely.
2: And power, passion and poise. Passion and poise.
0: Yeah, love it. It's being true to yourself, isn't it? Because if we can't be true to ourselves, we can't be true
2: to... No, we can't. We can never, ever be true to ourselves until we are... We cannot be true to anybody else until we are true to ourselves.
0: Okay.
2: And I think one of the reasons why I found myself falling into goth fog and the work that I do, not only as a queer and kink folk journalist, but as an events organizer, is to create those spaces of where we can question the normality of
0: completely
2: what life is.
0: And it's about, as you said before, being visible.
2: It is.
0: So if you're not visible, well, you can't spark conversations. And again, if it's all right, I'll go back to many times.
2: Please, yeah, when
0: we're out there now, and Cormac, he's 22, and he looks like a healthy young man out there, and we're out and about, and he loves his music, actually, as well. He'd probably love your gigs, actually. I'll have to take him along.
2: But do you know what? Joa, please do. Yeah. Do you know what? I'll even see if I can get to take him. I guess that's just for the both of yours. Don't say we don't look after yours.
0: Ah, you're very good. But definitely, without us taking him out there, and sometimes that can be difficult because he can be quite, say, vocal or whatever. That's how he expresses, how he's feeling in the moment. And you can get the looks, or he sometimes stares. Not from all, you can equally get the most beautiful kindness from strangers. Mm-hmm. But if he wasn't out there, we'd never have had so many of the conversations we've had over the years with strangers and talking to them more.
2: Exactly.
0: He allows you in and to open it up.
2: And would Cormac have grown,
0: completely,
2: would the strangers have grown.
0: Exactly.
2: Unless we talk, unless we sit down and communicate as human beings, unless we are willing to put aside our obvious differences, and because every single human being is different.
0: Yeah.
2: I mean, even for the very fact that I'm sitting next to my partner right now, and he has a combination of ginger, orange, greenish hair, I'm colorblind. It doesn't really help.
0: I was going to say, I would go a different color myself or in.
2: I mean, I can describe the facial expression as well.
0: So can I. For our listeners. It's all good. We're all in love here.
2: We're all having
0: a great bit of fun here.
2: But no, even from a standpoint of base stuff such as hair color difference, we are all different.
0: Yeah.
2: So why shouldn't we have spaces and community spaces that not only promote our difference, but put our differences on the stage, in the spotlight, where we deserve, because queer artists want to play gigs.
0: Yeah.
2: Trans artists want to play gigs.
0: Yeah.
2: Neurodivergent people want to see gigs. Yeah. For example, your son Cormac, you mentioned his absolute love and adoration of music, right?
0: Mm.
2: How many of those gigs, how many of those bands that he listens to on those gigs, do you know? Are they accessible for neurodivergent people?
0: Yeah, I know. It's next on my list. I have a list of things we want to do and go about. I have a bit of fun with it sometimes, because he loves all live performances and things. And
2: performances and art.
0: It's art. It's creative. It's productive.
2: Is.
0: So, I think he'd be just great at a rave or whatever. I could just see him up there.
2: No, 100%.
0: Because it goes right to the core, the music, doesn't it? It goes so deep, doesn't it, music? And I just keep going out there, having the chat, and generally speaking, the response is beautiful, and the world is richer for this.
2: Diversity. The world is richer for faces that break stereotypes. The world is richer for identities that do not align with what we are taught from birth. The world was richer during the 1980s when you had the likes of David Bowie.
0: I know.
2: When you had the likes of Annie Lennox.
0: Yes.
2: As well.
0: Big
2: from
0: fan.
2: A visibility standpoint.
0: Yes. No, it's fantastic.
2: We had that back then. We have that now.
0: Yeah.
2: The very idea, one thing that I wish to say to any queer and trans listeners listening to this, is that you are welcome, that you are valid, that you are wanted, that the space that you take up is space that you deserve to take up.
0: Yes, absolutely.
2: Every single person deserves to take up space.
0: Totally.
2: And especially space within our events and our organizations.
0: Yeah.
2: And this is also a shout out to anybody that wishes to get involved with us.
0: Please, yeah.
2: Please come along to us. We are at Gothfog Productions on all forms of social media. We are slowly but surely getting ourselves a website sorted out.
0: Excellent.
2: We want your help. At the end of the day, do you want to see live music where you live?
0: Do you
2: want to see an event produced by people in your own community bringing communities together? Yeah.
0: Fantastic.
2: Then reach out and let's make history.
0: Yeah.
2: Because every single gig, every single event we play, every single space we play is not only history, it is art.
0: It is.
2: And it shows that we can progress.
0: A fabulous shout out. And I just want to check if Cassie, are you still there on the line? Hello?
1: I am, yes.
0: You've had a chance to listen in, or you could have been busy now with other duties. Or,
1: No, I'm simultaneously listening on the radio and sorting my kids out.
0: Yeah, so, I know. I'm sure you'd fully endorse what Bea is saying there. Mm-hmm.
1: Yeah, and I loved Bea sharing your story. That was wonderful to hear.
0: It's
1: a big part of Loud Women is, you know, we're based on the principles of intersectional feminism, and something that I know myself as a kind of neurodivergent mother of neurodivergent children. I'm also a teacher. I teach it at music universities and obviously kind of work with Loud Women, and something that I see time and time again is that huge crossover on that big Venn diagram of neurodivergence and queerness and people not necessarily relating to the gender that they've been assigned at birth and not relating to the stream of life that they've been assigned at birth as well. All of those things kind of converging with creativity as well, and often producing some of the most beautiful art and the most interesting and innovative music as well.
0: Yeah.
1: And I think this is time and again when kind of people look at a Loud Women lineup, it's very female heavy, but it's also very very queer heavy as well, and we weren't necessarily kind of set up as a queer events organizer, but it's kind of happened that our events have got queerer and queerer because I think that's where the interesting art is being made is the people who are maybe at the margins of society and kind of need that community and put so much more into it. So our team, I mean, you know, I don't have stats on this, but our team, I would say, is almost 100% neurodivergent. Because we,
2: as are we.
1: We get stuff done, don't we?
0: We
1: throw everything into it, and that kind of hyper focus.
0: Yes,
1: means we can get all those events done. So it's harnessing those
0: harnessing
1: those
0: our strengths and the superpowers, whatever you want to call them. That's lovely to hear. Thank you for that, Cassie. Sorry, I'm just conscious of the time as always when you're having a great chat. You have to watch the clock, unfortunately, too, because I want I want Bea to be able to give her a little shout out for her song choice at the end. But did you want to just be very quickly come in before we play?
2: Mm-hmm. So, as some of you may have already noticed across our social media, there was the hint of a little promo ticket and a little promo code. Drum roll, please. I mean, please imagine a drum roll.
0: Yes.
2: So, for our next event, which is Weirdos, Mashers and Freaks 2, the 31st of October, Halloween District, Liverpool, on Skiddle.com.
0: Oh, yes.
2: It is Mersey 20 for 20% off any and all tickets until a week today. So what are you waiting for? You have a chance. Go take it.
0: Yeah, absolutely.
2: Snap it up. They will go soon.
0: Ah, fantastic. Thank you for your generosity there. That's wonderful. Oh, we could talk. We could talk all day, Bea, but we want to hear your song choice for the end of the show. So please.
2: So my song choice for the end of the show is by Nocturne, which is a gothic theatrical metal band, and it is entitled The Wave. I am not going to take off any more time because I know as much as yours love listening to my sweet saccharine tone. We do have work to do.
0: I know, and I'll be in trouble.
2: Let's hope.

0: was the amazing, sorry we had to cut a little bit short there, the amazing Nocturne by the Wave. And I just wanted to spend big massive thanks to my guests again, to Bea and to Cassie, and for hopefully you've got all the shout outs that they've given for Goth Frog Productions and for Loud Women. We'll put all the links on our socials too. And thank you so much, especially to your listeners as always, for tuning in. Hope you've got some inspiration today. Anyway, strand of our conversation, as always, keep in touch and yeah, let us know what you think. And our number again for the show, 07761 908063. Until the next episode of Mersey Women, look after yourself, look after each other, sending lots of love.
1: Two, three, four!

legends here on Liverpool Community Radio. Hi, I'm Michael Farry, and I hope you've been having a good summer and not getting too hot. So this is a special summer-themed edition of the Film Music Legends programme, and it's going to be playing music from films that are not just about summer, but also heavily associated with summer, just because of the summer blockbuster. So we're going to be playing music and songs from some of those famous summer blockbusters, find out when the summer blockbuster began, and just enjoy some good music as well. And you might be listening just after or on the August bank holiday here on Liverpool Community Radio. This has been a hot summer. Some of the highlights of the summer in the cinema this year in 2026 were Toy Story 5 and the biopic about Michael Jackson's life, Michael. But what have been some previous summer classics? We're going to go all the way back to 1959 for this one. It is a piece of music that you always hear, and you don't quite know what the title is when you hear it, that just sounds like summer. That's because it was originally a theme for a film called A Summer's Place that was released in 1959. It did have a storyline about summer. Teenage lovers who had got together 20 years before had got back together, and then their own children were getting together as well as teenage lovers. That's what the storyline was in part about in the film A Summer's Place. This is a theme from A Summer's Place by Percy Faith and his orchestra. That's your first song on Summer Film Music Legends.

takes you back to a summer film around 1959, and then it charted as well, that piece of music, in the UK chart in 1960. And if there's ever something about summer, and maybe the lazy side of it rather than the crisis of heat waves that we've had in the 2020s, then it's that music that they play. And it's one of those songs that you hear and you think, what is that music? You just hear it all the time. Well, I haven't told you now. See if you can remember. That was a theme from A Summer's Place by Percy Faith and his orchestra. So that's in 1960. And now I'm going to go forward to 1975 as we go through the 20th century into the 21st century, looking for famous summer movie themes and songs. This next one is when the summer blockbuster began. Before this film, they didn't really have summer blockbusters. But when it was so successful, they realised that if they could get an exciting enough film, it would still get people to come to the cinema during the height of the summer. And every season afterwards, they've attempted to have summer blockbusters. So the first one was Steven Spielberg's second ever film that he directed.

And it had a thrilling storyline. It was set on the New England coast, and it was about how a community dealt with the threat of sharks that were picking people off in the water. So it doesn't sound like a very summery theme, but it is one, going back to the first ever summer blockbuster in 1975. At the time, it was also the most successful film of all time. That would be beaten 2 years later, because that was when, in 1977, Star Wars came out. So here's that theme. You're definitely going to know that music. And when I brought to you the first ever edition of this programme here on Liverpool Community Radio, Film Music Legends, it was all about the famous movie themes composed by John Williams. We played this then as well, and here it is again. Jaws main theme.

film music that is incredibly famous there, the main theme to Jaws from 1975, a film, just through its sheer success, started the whole idea of the summer blockbuster. So that followed then, another huge summer blockbuster, now that they were attempting them every summer, was this film version of the musical Grease, which was released during the summer of 1978. It did make John Travolta famous. It wasn't his first actual role, but it was certainly what they would call a breakout role. At the time, disco music was very popular in the charts, and you had the film success of Saturday Night Fever, but the success of Grease brought musical songs into the chart as well, and they were number one hits. Two songs in particular, I'm going to be playing one of them, and because it's a summer-themed edition, I'll be picking Summer Nights. There was like a 70s, 50s revival period, and it's often said that 20 years on is when people start to feel nostalgic about a decade. During the 70s, it started to get into the popular culture that people were feeling nostalgic about the atmosphere of burgers and cars. During the 50s, drive-in movie theatres, the advent of rock and roll, and the massive generation gap caused by the parents of 50s boomers not having a clue what that newfangled noise was of rock and roll music. And there were always subcultures of youth, like there always are, and the Greasers, which the film is named after, they took things easy, they were a bit rebellious, and they wore their hair slicked back. He was a bit like the character of the Fonz in Happy Days, which was another show capturing this sort of zeitgeist, really popular around this time. It's Summer Nights from Greece.

John Travolta and Olivia Newton-John coming together for one of the big numbers from Greece there, Summer Nights, which was a UK number one. Her character, Sandy, was a bit more of what I think you would have called a square back then. She was more of a sensible, straight-A student, and he was the one who was a bit of a bad boy, but she found herself developing an attraction for him just because of what she thought she disapproved of, usually excites her. So that was the story, really. Their relationship and love story was what Greece was all about. And with the same 50s nostalgia around 1978, you also had Happy Days coming out that was also a very successful sitcom as well, with a similar character in some ways, the Fonz. So now we return to the theme of bad influence and go to the summer of 1983 and another breakout role, that is that of Tom Cruise. He wasn't particularly famous before this film came out during the summer of 1983. He'd had a few minor roles. It was called Risky Business. And it's what you might call a coming-of-age drama. He plays Joel Goodson. I always just think of Tom Cruise anyway, so I never knew his name until I looked it up. He is in his last days of high school. He has the summer off, and he gets the big detached family home all to himself when his parents go on vacation. They also leave behind his strict father's pride and joy, a pristine sports car. He obviously doesn't go out in it. And nothing goes wrong. He obviously wishes he hadn't given in to temptation when it ends up in the drink, and he has to find a way to retrieve it. But he can't afford such vast car repairs, so he has an idea based on just what it is that he was exploring other than the local roads. He didn't want to just explore what driving a really nice car would be like, but he had also so far had no experience with the opposite sex, and so then he took even more advantage of being home alone and he booked an escort, and then he ended up getting in the way between her and the pimp, and it involved almost running a brothel from the family home. In the early 80s, it was still the days of early synth and experimental music like this one, done by Tangerine Dream, and they were asked to write the soundtrack for Risky Business. They were, or maybe still are, a German electronic music group. Despite some of the moments of tension, drama and action in the film, it has a generally serene and slow-paced feeling to it, which this music really does suit. This is Tangerine Dream's provided main theme for Risky Business, Love on a Real Train.

Going into 1983 with that one and staying on that year as well for another film in the summer blockbuster season. The National Lampoon name is from the Comedy Magazine, and a story was published in it, which was the story that was adapted to make National Lampoon's Vacation. It made him even more of a name, Chevy Chase, as a comedy actor. He'd starred in Caddyshack in 1980, and that was a well-known film, a sports comedy. And this one was popular enough to kick off a series as well. The first one was called National Lampoon's Vacation, and it was just that, the American vacation. He took a cross-country road trip. He was the only one with any real enthusiasm for the holiday. His wife and his son and daughter were not really enthused about it. And everything that could go wrong did go wrong, including getting held at gunpoint. You know, they go almost coast to coast, and it culminates in the theme park that he wants to visit, so I won't give any spoilers as to what happens there. He just wants the American family holiday. The only problem is his family. And we would see the Griswold family on more vacations. The film that followed 2 years later, National Lampoon's European Vacation, was just that. The mishaps they suffered there was not knowing quite what to do with a roundabout in London, for example. So many cultural jokes there for Americans abroad. And there was also National Lampoon's Christmas Vacation in 1989. There were tensions on set that stopped them making Easter Vacation, which never was able to exist as a film. It would have come out in 1992, but there was Vegas Vacation in 1997. This is a song from a National Lampoon's Vacation. It's called Holiday Road.

0: And you might have recognised his voice, you might not have done, because he was one of the vocalists with Fleetwood Mac. He was Lindsay Buckingham doing that song for the National Lampoon's Vacation movie, Holiday Road, there. So that's in 1983. We moved forward to the 90s in the next summer movie soundtrack themes. It includes Jurassic Park, Bean and Notting Hill amongst the summer movie choices. A mix of movie songs and movie soundtrack music.
1: Summer.
0: Movie soundtracks and songs from the biggest films of the summer. Films about summer. Films released over the summer. Summer blockbusters. And simply films with a summer vibe. This is Summer Film Music Legends. Here on Liverpool Community Radio. Summer-themed movies and big films over the summer. The summer blockbuster, 1993, had one really big one. People were allegedly queuing round the block to get into this film. It was based on a novel called Jurassic Park by Michael Crichton. The film had the same title. The idea was that DNA had been preserved, and from it, dinosaurs had actually been recreated, and people could go and see them in a purpose-built theme park. Obviously, there was no further drama and nothing went wrong. First film music legend here on Liverpool Community Radio, I played the music of John Williams over an hour. And now, as an alternative to the main theme from Jurassic Park, here is the music that plays over the end credits. It's just as epic.

Some of the end credits from Jurassic Park on a show that brings you music from summer theme movies and also some of the big summer blockbusters. They started with Jaws, so I played that theme a bit earlier on, and now Jurassic Park was one of the biggest films of the 90s, wasn't it? There was also a sequel that came out 4 years later, The Lost World, and it's gone on to be a series of films known as a franchise, Jurassic Park 3, and also the Jurassic World series going into the 10s and 2020s. 1997 was a good year for summer blockbusters as well. It would be hard to pick one movie. It would seem like Men in Black was one of the biggest, so I'm actually going to pick two from that year. And they were kind of summer-themed. This one was Mr. Bean's Summer Holiday. It was the first time that they actually made a film, a feature-length film, based on Mr. Bean. And because it would be an American film, it suited it that he would actually go to the place of films, Los Angeles. He was mistaken to be an art critic, and the usual unintentional havoc was created, particularly towards Peter McNichol's character, who he almost broke up the family. This is the theme from the movie. It's called Mad Pianos, and the composer is Howard Goodall.

was the first feature-length film to feature Mr. Bean. He had previously just been known for the short episodes of his comedy series that was such a hit for ITV, only about 15 or 20 minutes long in those, and it worked really well with him in a longer story. He was mistaken to be an art expert, and he was put in charge of priceless paintings, so I think we know how that turned out, in an LA art gallery. And the worker there, Peter McNichol, took him home to meet his family. His wife walked straight out the door once, and Mr. Bean acted like Mr. Bean. So it was quite a fun film, and the music really captures the two moods there by Howard Goodall. You've got the frenetic pianos capturing the madness of the comedy, the physical comedy that Mr. Bean's character is all about and what happens in the film, versus the sentimental nature of the family storyline that goes on as well. You've got to have that in most Hollywood blockbusters. Mr. Bean was the cause of the breakup of Peter McNichol's character's family in the film, just by his very presence. But did it turn out all right in the end? You could watch the film to find out. So that's music there by Howard Goodall. It was a good summer season for Hollywood blockbuster films. And the next one was one from Will Smith. It was the second time that he'd had a really big hit starring in a film. He was famous for being the Fresh Prince rapper and also starring as the Fresh Prince in the same title of a sitcom, The Fresh Prince of Bel-Air. It was pretty much that in character, wasn't it? In 1996, after 6 years, the sitcom came to an end after six seasons, 148 episodes, and he started becoming more known as Will Smith rather than the Fresh Prince, and started appearing in many films. And now he was starting to do mainstream film roles, first Independence Day in 1996, and then a film that was apparently 5 years in the making, Men in Black, which is about the conspiracy theory that there are all sorts of alien creatures that the government is keeping from us, but looking after and making sure that they don't cause too much chaos. Some of them infiltrate and have nefarious plans for planet Earth, hence the film's tagline, protecting the Earth from the scum of the universe. And this agency is so secret they use a neuralizer device that even Will Smith's character is subjected to at the end of the film, which means he forgets all about what he has just gone through, as it is designed to instantly wipe your memory. The film has a sci-fi plot, but it's also something that goes at the pace of an action thriller. So I think the music captures that spirit pretty nicely, and it is by Danny Elfman. If you got the single of Will Smith's Men in Black rap during the summer of 1997, you would find that this main theme was also included on that, alongside the film's soundtrack.

the main theme from Men in Black, the album, which felt about as epic as the film season of summer 1997 did as a whole. This is now the 10th Film Music Legends programme that I've done for you here on Liverpool Community Radio, and the second one was when I played some of the soundtracks that Danny Elfman has been so prolific with over the years. He's also done Beetlejuice and The Simpsons. You'll have heard the main theme to The Simpsons. That was him as well. Men in Black there. So that was 1997. So we're going through the 20th century into the 21st century by the end of the hour on this special summer-themed edition. And the summer of 1998 was another big year in the cinema over the summer blockbuster season. Loads to choose from there, but I've actually picked one that has a summer-themed storyline to it. It was the one that really made Lindsay Lohan famous. She was a child actress before appearing in this film, but this was her big breakthrough role, and she beat lots of other people in the auditions to get it. She played the part of identical twins, and it was a film that had been made before, The Parent Trap. The first one was back in 1961. It was a live-action Disney film, and they were remaking it in 1998. Same storyline exactly, and that was that they coincidentally met each other in a summer camp, but they had been separated, as had their parents. And so they hated each other at first and had a fierce rivalry, but eventually they bonded enough to campaign to get their parents back together. You can watch the film if you're curious enough to see if that worked out or not. I think it's available on Disney Plus, if you haven't seen it. Other streaming services are available, but they probably don't have this film.

0: music from the parent track there is by Alan Silvestri, who is just about as prolific as some of the other composers I've been playing within this show, some of which have had Film Music Legends programmes dedicated to them, John Williams and Danny Elfman. And his music is what I was playing for you in last month's Film Music Legends, and if you're curious about that, you can find it on LCRFM's Spreaker page. One theme I like that he's done is the main theme to Father of the Bride, where he uses the wedding march and blends it into the Hollywood soundtrack, where he blends in the usual sentimental and romantic elements of the music alongside that wedding march. It's kind of what he's done here as well. He has a nice, gentle start, and it almost suggests a romantic sort of feeling. It is about the bringing back together of a family, and then he throws in the more playful elements a little bit later on. It makes it sound a little bit jazzy and comic. So that's the sort of music that Alan Silvestri is really good at composing. Next, go into the summer blockbuster season of 1999. It was more of a homegrown hit for the UK. It was made by Universal, but it being set in London certainly gave it the feeling of a British film. But the American element of it, not just that it was still made by Universal, was that it was directed by Richard Curtis, who had also written the storyline for Beam, by the way. The ultimate disaster movie, that is, not the comedy series. In this, Julia Roberts plays Anna Scott, who plays alongside Hugh Grant as the love interest. She is a huge movie superstar, and she just happens to walk into a travel bookshop that Hugh Grant's character, William Thackeray, runs in the rather bohemian area of Notting Hill in West London. I think the part of the film's success was that I think it plays into a fantasy which a lot of us sometimes idly think about, and that is, what would happen if a celebrity such as the likes of Julia Roberts were to show a romantic interest in us, and how would it actually work out? What would be the pitfalls? And could the relationship survive the imbalance in the life situations of the two people? And that's what's explored in the storyline of Notting Hill. If you haven't seen it, I won't spoil what happens. You probably have seen it. So from this, I'm playing the main song that was released as a result of the film. I think it was written for it. It was the first major hit that Ronan Keating had outside of being in Boyzone, and it did give him a number one as well with this over the summer of 1999. And the song's introduced with a few clips from the film as well.
1: I have to go away today, but I wondered if I didn't, whether you might let me see you a little, or a lot, maybe.
2: It's amazing how you can speak right to my heart.
3: Can I just say no to your kind request? Leave it at that.
2: Without saying a word, you can light up the dark.
1: The fame thing isn't really real.

0: at all.
1: And don't forget, I'm also just a girl standing in front of a boy asking him to love her.
2: But she said she wanted to go out with you.
3: Yeah.
4: But I've made the wrong decision, haven't I?

There were quite a few songs played during the film, but the main two that were directly associated with it was this one by Ronan Keating and also Elvis Costello's cover of She, which was originally a song that was a more minor hit in the UK back in 1974 by the French singer Charles Aznavour. So now I'm going to get time to play two more for you in this summer-themed film music legends going into the summer of 2000, the new millennium. And with the world not having been impacted in the slightest by the so-called Y2K bug, which would supposedly end everything on the 31st of December 1999, life did just carry on as normal, and in the summer blockbuster season of 2000, there was an adaptation of Alex Garland's novel The Beach, which was also called The Beach. Leonardo DiCaprio was already a major film star, particularly after Titanic, and this could be his second most well-known role that he ever had, playing the main character of The Beach. It was directed by Danny Boyle, who had already brought us a pretty groundbreaking film back in 1996, that was Trainspotting. One thing that felt very much like the atmosphere at the time in the millennium was the theme of backpacking and going travelling, exploring the world, because it felt like a bit of a lighter time, to be honest. And so I think this film really captured that feeling as well at the time. Pre what happened in 9/11, the world didn't quite feel so scary and retracted as it started to feel after that, but it did feel like it was something that you could explore and things were getting lighter. So the summer of 2000 had this as its main feature film hit. Richard, played by Leonardo DiCaprio, he's just backpacking through Thailand, and then he has a map slipped to him by a character played by Robert Carlyle. I won't describe what happened to him. He has a map slipped to him that shows this island, that if he can just make it there somehow, then it will be an idyllic paradise. It was a sort of bohemian, maybe even hippie commune, in which life would be simple, minimalist and beautiful, just surrounded by nature in a beautiful lagoon and the sea and a traveller's set-up village. But of course there were tensions, and that was a main part of the storyline, one in just getting to the place, having to wade through fields used by Thai farmers as a cannabis grow, and they didn't want the average tourist finding their secrets. They would not let them leave alive. And the huge sea crossing as well from the Thai mainland to reach the remote backpackers' paradise. And the drama didn't end there with all this tension, of course, without giving too many spoilers. But this is a theme that conveys all of that. It does have the main theme to The Beach, which it's something that tries to convey the beauty of where it is set alongside the darker tones of the reality of the world in which they are actually entering into. So this theme combines those two, the main theme to The Beach, and that is called Swim to Island from The Beach score.

Swim to Ireland, including the main beach theme there, from the composer of the beach score, Angelo Badalamenti. So just one more I'm going to play for you in this summer-themed edition of Film Music Legends. I'm bringing it to you a little bit late, but it's in time for the August bank holiday. And I think summer's going to continue on until September anyway. It now takes us through to the summer of 2003. There was another big hit for the Pixar Animation Studio. They were not yet owned by Disney, but always worked closely with them up until this point. They pioneered the first ever full-length computer-animated film, Toy Story, back in 1995. Toy Story 2 had come out in 99. There was also A Bug's Life in 1998, which told the story of an insect society, which had very close parallels with Ants by the DreamWorks studio. And then this hit in 2003, called Finding Nemo. It also gave Ellen DeGeneres her first major role in a film she voiced. I've not really watched it properly, but I do know that it's all set in the ocean and that Ellen DeGeneres' character Dory is looking for her lost son and she's going to have to travel the oceans of the world to find him. It wasn't Ellen DeGeneres' first film role because she'd also been in a few other things as well, but obviously she was most known for that sitcom, Ellen. So we're going to play a Robbie Williams song. That's a bit unusual for Liverpool Community Radio. That's because for the film, he was covering Bobby Darin's song from the 50s, Beyond the Sea. So-

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0: Hello and welcome to this month's Reading Room. I'm here, Krista, with Barry.
1: Hello.
0: And we've got Sue.
2: Hello.
0: Welcome to the show. Right.
1: Hello.
0: And we've got Sue.
2: Hello.
0: Welcome to the show. Right, we're going to discuss the last book, which

0: it as a sort of, not a throwaway thing, but just as a sort of a lightweight summer read.
1: Okay, Sue?
2: Well, this was my choice of book, because I chose it because after reading Any Human Heart, I wanted to read some more of his work. I mean, I would never have come across him other than for the reading room. And I will say I agree with Barry in the sense that it's not meant to be a deep tome. It is quite lightweight, but sometimes that makes a nice change. And I found that there was elements in this book which reminded me very much of Any Human Heart, because it takes you into a fictional world, but because it's so realistically written and researched, it seems like fact.
1: Well, I know what you mean. I absolutely loved it. And it is light reading. I like the fact that it was a modern book, because I still love historical novels, but we've read so many that it was nice and refreshing for me to have a modern book. And I just like that era, the 1960s. And I don't usually read spy books, but I might change that, because I found it really gripping in parts and very clever. And I really enjoyed the story as well. A bit confused at the end. I usually am confused at the end of novels, and I had to kind of reread it to find out what exactly happened. But I thought the characters were very interesting, really good characters, and I loved the way he was travelling. And, you know, a bit of a traveller like you, Sue, I just got excited when he said things like, I could understand when he said, I'm planning another trip, which made me feel better. I thought, yeah, I know how that feels. Or I've just arrived in a place and he goes for dinner by himself to Madrid. And I think, yeah, I know how that feels. Okay, Barry, back on to you. Any more you can add?
0: I think some of the things which you mentioned are some of the things which I don't really get along with. I mean, I found the same thing. I remember saying the same thing about the Any Human Heart, is that when you bring real life situations into it, in terms of quite well-known things, it does tend to blur, you know, whether you're reading history or fiction in certain cases. I mean, just for people who aren't familiar with the book, it starts off really in terms of the main narrative. There are several subplots which we'll probably get to, but in terms of the main narrative, he actually goes and interviews Patrice Lumumba, who was the Prime Minister of the Congo shortly after he'd been elected. And I mean, he was a real character, and he interviews him, and he tells him that he's under threat of death, and subsequently ends up being assassinated. And in real life, his death was held responsible, apparently, by the CIA and by MI6 and by the Belgian intelligence people. So there's truth in it. And then he constructs his own fiction around it. So that can be a little bit confusing, I think, just for me, you know.
1: Sue?
2: Well, I guess, I think because Boyd does so much painstaking research, I think he thinks of every detail in the book to try and convince you that it's real, that Dax is real, Gabriel Dax is the title character. And he goes so far at the end of the book to list the works of this fictional author called Gabriel Dax. And the list even goes to the extent of saying, Rivers, brackets, in preparation. And that's the book that Dax is working on in Gabriel's Moon. So he actually does his best to make you believe that these characters are real. And I think that he has a gift of making very, very unreal situations feel like fact. So I felt that sometimes when I was reading this book, I felt that it was based on personal experience. And it reminded me of another reading room book called Somerset Maugham's Ashington, which is actually based on true facts. And I'd love to know what inspires Boyd to write this material.
1: Yeah, well, I actually looked into Boyd, and he was born, I think, in Nigeria. And then wealthy family, went to university and was an English lecturer. So, yeah, quite an interesting life. I think well-travelled as well, so that's probably part of the knowledge. But I didn't actually realise that the president of Congo

0: was a real character.
1: Oh, yeah.
0: Which is very interesting. But there was so much going on in the book, I think. Lots of different stories entwined, which I did really like. I liked that. And I liked the way... It was interesting because Gabriel Dax's... He always thought about the clothes that Faith Green wore. And I thought that was kind of an interesting touch. Every time he met her, he mentioned her clothes, what she was wearing.
2: Yes, I think that's true. Christy, I found the description of the characters and situations was incredible. The way he described food and drink to such an extent that I could almost taste the food. And his descriptions of people make them seem real. And when he's talking about what women are wearing, which is unusual for a male author, he goes into such detail, such as naming specific fashions or fashion houses.
0: Yeah.
2: And I think that adds to the reality of the characters and the observational powers of Dax.
0: Yeah, and it went right down to the shoes that they were wearing as well. Yes, he's wearing the pumps today. And
1: I have to say I found exactly the opposite. I thought that it was a bit weird, and I was surprised that he would be as familiar with different design houses. There was nothing suggested in his background which would give him that sort of knowledge, and I just found that it was like a certain like a voyeurism which I found a bit unsettling, and which actually occurs later on when he's actually stalking Faith Green, who's his spy handler in the MI6. I mean, there's no good way of saying it, really. The fact that he actually rents a bike and stakes himself out by a house with a pair of binoculars is really is probably the definition of stalking rather than just suggestion, you know. So I found that part of it unbelievable, and the fact that she knew that he was doing that and still chose to go into bed with him, I found also very, very unbelievable. But I mean, these are only just bits. I don't think it's meant to be taken too seriously. I think it's a sort of a sub genre of John le Carré. It doesn't go into enough detail and it isn't clever enough, I don't think, for the John le Carré type thing. And it's a bit like James Bond, but without the sort of glitz and glitter, really.
0: I think he's written a James Bond kind of sequel.
1: He has written a solo. Yeah, there was a thing which I saw, which he said, Boyd described his youthful enthusiasm for the James Bond novels and their heady but slightly toxic cocktail of snobbery, sex, ludicrous violence, exotic travel, and superior consumer goods, and. One of the reviewers I read made the point that he didn't follow that, but I thought that he did in some ways, in his own way, you know. It like a sort of inverted snobbery, in as much as, you know, he was an ex public school boy and his girlfriend was a young girl who worked in Wimpy, and then when he goes to Poland, there's a Scouse reporter for the Daily Worker, and I felt that those sort of things were fairly pointed rather than just random, you know.
0: So. I quite like that. What about you, Sue?
2: Well, to go back to when he starts stalking Faith, I felt that was kind of completely out of character. I mean, when he killed the mouse on the boat, I thought that was out of character, but I could reason that was self-defence. But when he employed Tyrone to trail Faith, it reminded me a bit of the film Vertigo, and Scotty, who was played by James Stewart, was following his, you know, the woman he was obsessed with around. And that's when I think I began to think of Gabriel as a somewhat troubled, obsessed, and maybe a dangerous man. And I thought that I would have to read the next two books to find out.
0: I want to read the next two books as well.
1: It's funny you should say that, because I actually, after having read the book, I went online on Amazon, and the second book in the series was £5. So, and because I've got Amazon Prime, it doesn't cost for postage, so I've read that since as well.
0: Oh, right.
1: And there's a third one which is actually due for release in September, Which will be in hardcover. But the second part of the book, The Predicament, is available in paperback, because they're only fairly recent as well.
0: Yeah.
1: And it's more of the same, and it does. I mean, I found I had to go back and read the first one again, because it all blurred into one, you know, because it's like one long story, really, I suppose, as a lot of trilogies are. But I found that there were certain things about it which became even stranger, because the other part of the story, probably the major subplot, is that he's an insomniac, because his mother died in a house fire, and he was there when he was 6 years old. And so he was adopted, but then he had insomnia and was constantly waking up and seeing fire and what have you. So he goes to a psychoanalyst, and the psychoanalyst, it turns out, is unqualified, just decides to be a psychoanalyst. And he ends up telling her everything, and he tells her he's working for MI6 and all sorts of things, in a most implausible sort of subplot, I found, you know.
0: It's the 1960s.
1: Not much of a spy if he's telling everybody he's working for MI6, you know. So.
0: Yeah. Sue?
2: I think Boyd starts off with situations which are just believable, and then I think as you read the book, it becomes just unbelievable as you're reading through it. But by that time, I was hooked, and I just wanted to read on.
0: Yeah, I was hooked. I really enjoyed reading it. I liked the bits of when he was so spontaneous. It kind of, you know, I was kind of thinking that I'd love to be like that. He just got into the car and he drove to, what was that place? Cadiz.
2: Cadiz.
0: I got that excitement through the travelling. And then I was quite surprised as well when he tries to help and rescue the double agent, who turns out not to be a double agent. Is that right?
2: That's right. He's a triple agent.
0: Yeah, he's a triple agent. Yeah. Because, and then they know that he's rescued him. I found that a bit confusing, but I liked it. I liked that little twist in it too, because I was really worried that he was going to get caught with this guy, and the guy left. And
2: I think it was a test, basically. I think it was a test of his character.
1: I think it was set up. I think that they wanted him to do that to make the story plausible, and so they predicted that he would do that. I've nicked a quote from somewhere again here, just because I think it's an E.M. Foster quote.
0: Oh, I like E.M. Foster.
1: He said, given the option of betraying country or friend, you would hope to have the guts to betray the country, which I thought was the... you know, obviously somebody else had already put that conclusion on that particular incident. And I think, you know, they set it up so that he is friends with the guy, but only over a couple of days. And then, you know, it's after he sort of sees his brother with Faith Green, after they've all lied to him, that he feels a bit betrayed by them. So, in a fit of dudgeon, he sort of he helps the guy, who turns out to be the triple agent, and gives his escape story plausibility. So it was quite convoluted. But I think it's one of those things, really. I don't think it's meant to be taken too seriously. It's a bit like the James Bond thing, you know, where you see them in Mexico City blowing up hotels and things like that, and the next thing he's somewhere else, you know, and there isn't some major incident, you know, requiring him to be arrested. You know what I mean? Some of it is just... so sort of superhero like, you know, that it's supposed to just be, you know, suspend your belief for a little while. And if you're enjoying it, there's nothing wrong with that.
0: Absolutely not.
1: And I don't want to pick too many holes in it, because, like I say, I read the follow up book, and I'll read the third one probably.
0: Amazing. You know, so. Do you think, you know, his brother's, you know, we are giving stuff away on this book program because we're discussing the book. So this is a spoiler, but do you think his brother's, it was suicide, or do you think he was murdered?
1: I think he was bumped off by MI6, yeah. I don't think there was any possibility that it was suicide at all. I think that you know, it's one of those things. I mean, this is one of the things where the, you know, the truth is stranger than fiction. You know, you get these stories where it's like with MI6, where we had that there was a guy who was in a, this is the true story, not in the book, where the guy was in MI6 and they found him locked up in a hold all in his bath, you know, and they came to the conclusion that he'd locked himself in the hold all, you know what I mean, after they'd cleaned the room and everything like that. You know, I think they tell you anything, you know, and they expect you to believe it, really, you know. So.
0: Well, it's hard to believe that people do are spies and lead double lives, isn't it? And triple lives.
1: I mean, they tend to be posh people, you know, and they tend to have been to the best universities. It's like William Boyd himself went to Gordonstown, yes. You know, which is where King Charles went to. You know, we're not talking about a sort of from the streets author here, are we? We're talking about, you know, from a world of privilege, you know. So,
0: Sue, can you add?
2: Yeah, I think there's a lot of the author of the author in Dax, because Boyd, as a writer, took 2 years researching any human heart before he actually started writing it. And I think similarly, within the book, Dax has taken something like 2 years to write 4 chapters of Rivers. So I do think there's a lot of Boyd in it. And I do think that it does hook you to the point where, when it says to be continued, and you read the prologue of the next book, I read it, and I felt to myself that as Faith Green had hooked Gabriel, William Boyd had hooked me.
0: Yeah.
2: But having said that, I still felt that sometimes his reasons for getting involved and staying involved were a bit weak. And I'd also like to know more about the death of his mother and that to be resolved and somehow linked to his situation today. Now, I don't know, because I've not read the second book and obviously the third one isn't out, whether that actually happens and it's part of Boyd's skill as a writer, because going through it, there were so many characters at certain points. I felt that, like, Lorraine disappeared for so long. I wondered what happened to her, which means she was memorable in the first place. But you think he's forgotten them, but he always finds a way to bring them back into the story seamlessly.
0: Yeah.
2: That's what I liked about it, that sometimes you see things on television or you see things in films or e-books and characters just disappear.
0: Yeah.
2: But with him, he does bring them back in. And also, they've changed and their lives have changed. So it's not just Dax's life that's changing. Lorraine's life changed. So that part I liked about the consistency of people moving, you know, through life wasn't just about him, it was about all the people around him.
0: Yeah. I mean, it was a very powerful beginning of the book, wasn't it? When you just kind of open the first few pages and then you find out all that stuff, like, you know, his father had died and then the house fire and the lamp. So that was, and that.
2: Yes.
0: So I think he was very clever, William Boyd, the way he starts to write the book, and you are kind of hooked from the beginning. Well, I wanted to know what had happened, and I'm right in saying that they don't think the fire was caused by that lamp at the end. It was
2: his
0: mother.
2: Yeah, but it also, I think, intimated that it wasn't accidental.
0: I know.
2: I got the fact that running through it, that it wasn't actually accidental. Now, that might just be a red herring, I don't know, but I'd like to think that there is more about that scenario to come.
1: I'm sure that we'll find... Like, without giving anything away at all, you know, I mean, the plots and the subplots continue, you know, through the second book, and presumably come to some form of denouement in the third, which I think you might expect. I mean, it's partly that thing where, I suppose, a trilogy of books is really just one long book, you know, I mean, and at some stage, in point in time, they'll probably join them together, you know, sort of for a proper holiday read, you know, because it's not particularly long, is it? It's only like something like 260 pages or something.
2: Yeah.
1: You know, so I mean, if you had the three books and they ended up being like 800 pages, it might be a fairly weighty tome, but it would still be a manageable holiday read.
0: I think it'll be a great holiday read, actually.
1: Yeah, and he does write, you know, know, it's fairly simple language and decent dialogue. So, I think it's lightweight, as I said at the start, but at the same time, it's not a difficult read, and therefore it can be distracting, you know, on a sunny day sitting in the garden, you know. So.
0: And I think, Sue, you were right, because the characters were not... Sometimes books have so many characters that you get lost in them. And there was quite a lot of characters, but he made it clear who they were, because he would bring them back in again, and he'd explain who they were. So you'd know, oh, yes, that's his girlfriend, of course, and because it brings something up that made you realise, yeah, that's so-and-so, that's so-and-so. So I thought that was really good. I thought his writing was really good.
2: Yeah, I saw the script from it, and there's some wonderful quotes in it as well. When he says, it's on page 100, and he says that memory is like a dog that wants to please its master.
1: Yeah.
2: And I thought that was such a good quotation, such a good phrase. Mm.
0: That is.
1: I folded the corner over at that and put an asterisk against it as well. So yeah, I thought it was one of those. Yeah, you know, I'll remember that one.
2: It's such a good phrase, and as you say, it's not sort of a serious, you know, literature tone. But within that, you find sort of quotations like that, which are absolute gems. Yeah. And it's true as well. It's not just a good quotation. It's so true when you think about it.
0: Yeah, very wise. Yeah.
2: I was just going to say, it was travelling around that much that sometimes I had a bit of jet lag, to be honest.
0: Yeah.
2: Trying to keep up with him. Because 1 minute, I think it's page 127, he's actually gone to London at the beginning of the paragraph, and then it's in Madrid, and there was no scene break or new paragraph. Now, I did find that confusing, and I had to reread it just to make sure. But I do think his ability to control all these characters in the plots and the subplots is amazing.
0: It was. And I loved the fact that he was doing his travel writing on the rivers. I thought, what a good idea. Mm. Why didn't I think of that? And then I started looking at rivers, and I thought, oh, yeah, what a great idea. So he was like, he portrayed to me as a very interesting travel writer. And the fact that he always had his passport on him. I loved that too, the ability just to go right to the airport and get on a plane. And of course, with the Eastern Bloc in the 60s, with the Cold War, I could relate to that because my dad was from the Eastern Bloc, and
2: course,
0: he went over, so I could really relate to that. And I thought, I know we the Scouser lady who comes from the workers' paper, and she's very suspicious of her. And I liked that twist. I thought, because this is such a left country, city. Mm. I thought, how funny that he's put that in. So I quite liked that, really.
2: Well, again, it takes you into the real world as it was then. So it's sort of dipping you in and out of fact and fiction.
0: Yeah.
2: And I think his research to get that feat, I presume he's not old enough to have experienced it.
1: He is, I think. He's 70. I think he's 74 now, so he
2: 74.
1: Would have been, he would have been like a teenager in the 60s, for sure.
2: Yes, so he wouldn't really have gone to the Eastern Bloc in that kind of capacity.
1: Yeah.
2: And I thought the way that he paint, you know, he described it, and the interaction between the characters, and the difference between the restriction of the characters in the Eastern Bloc and the freedom of London.
0: Yeah.
2: And Spain, that had been sort of under, you know, Franco's reign. And I think it was a contrast. And it's also, I think, a contrast between countries then and what's happened to those countries today.
0: Yeah.
2: And how the world
0: and how they've
2: has changed. Yeah. And if you were rewriting it today, you'd have to choose different... If you're bringing it up to date as today, you'd have to choose different countries for that kind of reaction.
0: Yeah, I found it was a bit unbelievable when he got the hire a car when he was in the Eastern Bloc. Where was he again? Poland.
1: Yeah.
0: And then he just drove through all those countries, and he wasn't stopped, and it was a rent-a car.
1: Yeah.
0: So that was a bit unbelievable. And then he just left it at the airport and got on a plane.
1: Yeah.
2: Yes. No.
1: I think, there's some of that. I felt the same way, but I remember hiring a car in Spain probably 40 years ago and driving it into France, and it didn't cause a problem, you know. So I think that, you know, there were, you can't these days.
0: No, true. But this was the Eastern Bloc, though. Yeah.
1: The thing I found which was difficult with that bit was that he actually drove it to an airport in, or he drove it to Hamburg or somewhere, you know, and left it there, you know, which I don't think he would get away with. It's not as if he's not traceable as a person when he was using his own passport and everything, you know. So, you know, they wouldn't just say, "Oh, that's fine." I don't imagine that there was like another hire, like a Hertz rent-a-car office that you could just return it to, you know.
0: No.
1: He didn't go into any of that sort of detail. So there was an element, I think, of it being, but that's part of the far-fetched nature of it, you know.
0: It's absolutely, like,
1: you know, he's a bit like a sub James Bond character, isn't he? And you know, and so coincidences happen which have seemed very unlikely as well, you know, and everybody seems to be able to find each other very easily and know where they are within a matter of hours, you know. Even the guy who was on the boat with him, you know, managed to track him very easily, you know, without the benefit of mobile phones and the internet and what have you. So it's just very convenient, but it still, you know, makes the story readable, you know.
0: And he wanted him dead because of the names at the on the tape.
1: Yeah, he was the only person, apart from the people who were involved, who had the names, and they were incriminating President Eisenhower. So, and that part of it, I would guess, was factual as well, you know. But you know, because, I mean, and then the thing about Patrice Lumumba was that he was a sort of a Marxist and an anti-colonial, you know, and so, you know, according to the book, you know, that was a bad thing and he had to be bumped off, whereas these days I'd be on his side, and probably even then, to be honest, you know, I would have been on his side. So, you know, it's not as if, you know, my country right or wrong or anything, you know. The fact that they were complicit in murdering a guy who meant well for his country is a bad thing for me, you know. So,
0: go on, Sue, can you add anything?
2: It's just funny because Gabriel went into sort of paranoid spy mode, and I felt myself going into the mode of second-guessing the plot and wondering all the time whether he'd been set up. Every little thing that happened, had he been set up, obviously setting somebody else up. So in that way, I think that was part of the hooking process, if I can put it that way, that you started, as he, in the end, couldn't believe anybody. I found it sort of, that I was sort of thinking, now, is this a setup? Isn't this a setup? Has he walked into this purposely, or is it just coincidence? So I was kind of, I don't know, reacting to the book, reacting to what was happening, rather than just reading it and turning the page. I was actually getting involved.
0: I was at points like really stressed about him not arriving on time. But there's a couple of things, like, I'm not clear about the painting in Spain, wasn't it? Is it in Cadiz or in the south of Spain? Yeah. What was all that about? Why did you have to get that painting?
1: Because they were using it for in the days of previous and Cold War espionage and what have you. They had things called microdots, you know, which were like held plans and stuff like that. And so the painting actually had a micro dot on it, which is why he was getting secrets to the Russians in this case, because he was acting as a double agent to them. So that what happened was he'd pick up a painting and it would be like a plausible thing, but then they would write on it, and like in the dot over the eye would be a micro dot, which was which held all of the secret plans and what have you, and the photographs of the nuclear bombs that that the Americans had, which they wanted apparently to for them to see. The story being that the American nuclear bombs had been proven to work and had worked in Hiroshima and what have you, whereas the Russians didn't have any nuclear bombs, which they were necessarily very reliable. That's the story that was given, you know.
0: Right.
1: And this is where, when it sort of wanders into that sort of territory, what you believe or not, you know, I'm not giving anything away at all about the second book, because at the start of it, I think it's intimated at the end of this, is Kennedy dies, you know, so...
0: Okay.
1: You know, there's a lot of that tied into it. It is that Cold War, it's like the Cuba stories, that it's the missiles, and, you know, which was all, at this time that the book's set, was all very recent stuff, really.
0: It was, and it kind of brought back those memories when I was too young, but to think people were so terrified of the Third World War.
1: Absolutely so, yeah.
2: Yes, yes.
0: Sue, can you add some more?
2: Other than, I thoroughly enjoyed it, I am glad I really enjoyed it, because sometimes when you read a good book by an author, and then you go to a second book by the same author, it can be a disappointment. But with this, I didn't feel it was a disappointment.
0: Same,
2: so
0: really,
2: I think
0: yeah.
2: it's kind of a standby author, that if I want to read something that I, you know, expect to enjoy, and has pleased me in the past, not just one book, but the test of two books, then I would go to him, and I'm going to get book two and book three. And I don't think there's any higher recommendation than that, Krista, really.
0: Yeah, I agree with you. Barry, anything else you can add about the book?
1: No, I think that it's right. The thing is, I don't want to criticise it too much, because I enjoyed it, but no, neither do I want to praise it too much. And I, in as much as the things I didn't like about Any Human Heart, or the things I did like about Any Human Heart, the previous book that we'd done, was I liked the espionage part of it, whereas I found like some of the other stuff was less believable, you know, when he was living on the street with nothing, you know, and, you know, the equivalent of cooking rats to eat, really, when he'd already inherited a house off some poet in south of France. Do you know what I mean?
0: Yes.
1: It was like there were elements of that which were just sort of potty, in my view. And I found that when he was like talking about this Cold War espionage type thing, that it was enjoyable in the same way, I think, as like Len Dighton, you know, the Ypres file and Funeral in Berlin, those sort of things. Not absolute literature, but joyful romps, if you like, of that nature. You know?
0: Yeah. So would you rank the other two books as good as this one?
2: Sorry, Krista.
0: No, I was asking Barry whether he'd rank those the second books as good as the first one.
1: Oh yeah,
2: right.
1: It's the same, you know. It's another of the same. And if you like that, then that's fine, you know. I mean, I suppose, you know, you might get to a point where you think it's, you know, jumps the shark, and you've had too many of them, you know. But at this stage, certainly there's room for it. And as I say, I would read the third one as well. So you know, I would look forward to reading that as well.
0: Okay, Sue, what were you going to say then?
2: I thought. You was asking me to compare it with Any Human Heart.
0: Yeah, you
2: and
0: can
2: I'd,
0: do that.
2: I'd say that they are both as good. For me, they both make me want to turn the page and find time to read it. So I think they sort of, although Any Human Heart is much longer, and it takes over 10 decades, which is obviously a lot more research, I think that for me they were both equal. An enjoyment value.
0: Yeah. Okay, so I'll just read a little bit about William Boyd then. Okay, so he was born in 1952. He's a British novelist, short story writer, a screenwriter, and a film director. He's best known for novels which include A Good Man in Africa, Any Human Heart, and Restless, many of which have received critical acclaim and literary awards. Excuse me. So Boyd has also written screenplays for film and television, including Chaplin in 1992, and he directed the World War II drama The Trench in 1999. Didn't realise he was actually a director.
2: No, I didn't.
0: His work is characterised by its narrative vitality and range, earning him numerous accolades, including the Whitbread First Novel Award, the James Tate Black Memorial Prize, and the Costa Book Award. A number of his works are what he describes as whole life novels, which follow a protagonist through the highs and lows of a varied and often remarkable life. That sums it up really well. He regularly fuses fact with fiction, and his lead characters encounter well-known historical figures. He was appointed Commander of the Order of the British Empire in 2005 for service to literature. John Self, writing for the Booker Prizes, described Boyd's work as vigorous, entertaining novels produced by an exceptionally fertile imagination, and praised his fiction as fully committed to his stories and characters. So that's, yeah, quite an interesting person, really. Let's just have a little look at some of the work he's done. So he was best young novelist in 1983. And his novels are The A Good War in Africa is a study of a disaster-prone British diplomat operating in West Africa, for which he won the Whitbread Book Award. Now that sounds like an interesting novel.
2: So
0: he likes to have the background of World War One sometimes. He's had quite a few novels, and in Any Human Heart, which we've actually discussed on here, was written in the form of a journal, wasn't it, of a fictitious male?
2: That's right, that's back memories.
0: Okay, so out of 10, what would we give it, Barry?
1: 7.
0: Oh, okay. Sue?
2: I think it's leaning to the enjoyment side of it. I think I'd give it 9.
0: Yeah, I think I'd give it 9 too. Yeah, for easy reading, like Barry said, a holiday, a good book for a holiday. Yes. And, you know, it's nothing like, the great writers, Thomas Hardy or anyone like that, the poetic language. But, it was easy to read and easy to follow, so that was a real plus.
2: Yes.
0: So before we choose the next book, Sue, you have an announcement about something you're doing in St. Helens?
2: Yes, I have,
0: Krista.
2: What it is, I'm doing, together with Robert Evans, I'm doing an exhibition. It's called Brick by Brick, and it's an exhibition of concrete poetry, which is by myself, and it's photographs of St. Helens by Robert Evans, and this is photographs of buildings that are featured in the book St. Helens in 50 Buildings. So the historical buildings, but some are more modern, but important to the fabric of the town. And this is going to be at the Millennium Art Gallery, which is in the Millennium Centre in Corporation Street, St. Helens. It's free, and we're actually putting it up tomorrow, and then it's going to stay up until Friday, the 29th of September.
0: Wow.
2: And it's open the same hours as the Millennium Centre. And within the Millennium Centre, it's actually an NHS walking centre. So that's open, quite extensive hours, 7 days a week. So there's plenty of opportunity to go and see it.
0: Okay, and it's open, so 7 days a week?
2: It's open 7 days a week. I think they open at about 8 o'clock in the morning and close at 9 o'clock at night.
0: Wow, that's amazing.
2: Yeah, because the building's got to stay open because it's got the walking centre, the NHS walking centre there, which means you've got access to the exhibition, and it's actually on the first floor of the Millennium Centre.
0: Is it near to the station, to the train station?
2: It is. It's just round the corner from the train station, Krista.
0: So that's easy to find then.
2: If you fancied a trip over, we could perhaps have lunch and... If Barry wanted to come, he'd be most welcome.
0: You've read my thoughts, okay? Okay. Anyway, so I'm just going to, because we've got some more time, I'm going to read, actually, just a little synopsis about the book before we choose the next one, okay? For those of you who are listening who don't know what the book is. So Gabriel's Moon is the 18th novel by British author William Boyd, published in 2024 by Viking Penguin, set against the backdrop of the Cold War in the early 1960s. The book follows Gabriel Dax, which is a fantastic name, by the way. I love that name. All the names were good. Like Faith Green, they were just great names. Sefton, that was his brother. Anyway, a travel writer who becomes inadvertently entangled in international espionage. The narrative explores themes of memory, identity, and betrayal. The story includes Boyd's regular blend of historical and fictional people and events. It is the fourth Boyd novel to heavily feature espionage, following Restless, Waiting for Sunrise, and Solo, his James Bond continuation novel. Okay, that was written in 2013. The novel begins in 1936 with a traumatic house fire that kills young Gabriel Dax's mother, leaving him haunted by confused memories and chronic insomnia. By 1960, Gabriel has established himself as a successful travel writer. While on assignment in Leopoldville, he surprisingly secures an interview with Congolese Prime Minister Patrice Lumumba, who tells Gabriel that he fears assassination and implicates Western intelligence agencies. On his return to London, Gabriel finds himself under surveillance, and his notes from the Lumumba interview become the target of interest from both MI6 and the CIA. He's approached by Faith Green, an MI6 handler, who recruits him for a covert operation in Spain involving the retrieval of a surrealist artwork. As Gabriel delves deeper into the world of espionage, he uncovers unsettling truths about his past and his family. In interviews, Boyd has discussed his fascination with the espionage genre and its capacity to explore complex human behaviours. He remarked, "I feel that the world of espionage is actually the human condition writ large. We're all betrayed people. We've all lied to people." Boyd also revealed that Gabriel's Moon is the first in a planned trilogy featuring Gabriel Dax, indicating his intention to further explore the character's unwitting involvement in the espionage landscape. The second Dax book, The Predicament, was published in 2025. So the reception it got, Marcel Theroux wrote that the book skillfully performs double duty, working as a satisfying standalone story and setting Gabriel up for further escapades. The book is a vivid recreation of the early 1960s, and one of the pleasures it offers is a feeling of agreeable time travel to fascinating corners of a vanished world. These are conveyed with a filmic vibrancy. Malcolm Forbes commented that the novel is at its most compelling when Gabriel is either interacting with his mesmerizing and fiendishly shrewd handler or doing her bidding in foreign lands. Boyd routinely impresses with his portrait of an individual who is in too deep emotionally and in the dark as to what is going on around him. In a largely negative review in the New York Times, Daniel Ney bemoans the way that Boyd conveys these plot points in expository dialogue, insulating the narrative from any real sense of danger. Okay. I like those reviews, actually. I think they were quite good. It's true, he puts these positions of danger so common that it just seems like it's just an everyday thing, like when he kills the guy on the boat.
2: Yes.
0: And stuff like that. Anyway, we will now look for the next book. So they've got our selection is here. Barry, do you want to grab one of those and see what's the next book for?
1: No, you do it.
0: Oh, I'll do it. Just going to shuffle them a little bit. Da, da, da. This is the exciting time.
2: Ta-da.
0: I've got one. Let me see. Who is this? The Tenant of Wildfell Hall by... Who is it by? Bronte.
2: Anne Bronte,
0: that's it. Yeah, the Tenant of Wildfell Hall by Anne Bronte. That is the book for next month. So anybody out there who's listening is very welcome to join us on this once-a-month reading room. So I'm just going to repeat that book. It's The Tenant of Wildfell Hall by Anne Bronte. And that'll be our next book that we discuss. So we'll be back in a month. And we hope that you join us. You can come into the studio. You can send us a recording of what you think. So whatever you... the phone number is 077-6190-8063. That's Liverpool Community Radio. 077-6190-8063. So we'll say our goodbyes, and hopefully we'll catch you all next month. Hope you've enjoyed the show. I've certainly enjoyed it. Have you, Barry?
1: I've enjoyed it.
0: And Sue?
1: Yes.
2: Absolutely, Chris. It's been really good.
0: Well, it's
2: thank
0: so good
2: you.
0: Doing this, because we just get to read a book every month, and it really just it kind of makes you read it, and it's great to read all these fantastic books.
2: So, and to find new exciting authors as well.
0: That you'd never imagine you'd read.
2: That's right, absolutely.
0: Okay, bye everyone, and see you all in a month.
2: Bye.
1: Bye-bye.

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0: Our life of what?
1: I like doing new projects. 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
2: I love it, like media, but I enjoy doing amateur stuff. That's it, really.

0: life.
1: I was reading all the tests of them. If he one of them, but I'll be out.
2: It has been very enjoyable, and I've enjoyed working with all the cameras and different people.
3: Everything amazing at the Girls University is amazing, and I've enjoyed it. Thank you.
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5: Yes, I want to I want to know that there is no one to do it.

0: The Croissant of Inequality is a local community cafe offering affordable, healthy food and supporting community volunteers. We've been doing this for nearly 10 years now, and after a decade, we're trying to refurbish and revamp the cafe for our customers. So, we've set up a Just Giving account so that we can raise the funding we need for the refurbishment. 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

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It's the best hour of local music you're going to get broadcast from Holt Road in Kensington on a Wednesday afternoon, so please stay tuned. As always, I've got what I think is an incredible playlist. I've got some incredible guests in the Guzzlers, who I have wanted to get on the show for quite a while. And also, just by chance, I have probably the most Irish playlist that I have made in the year of doing this show. So to kick off, I'm going to start off with Madra Salak, Blue and Gold.

Yeah, that was Madras Salak with blue and gold. And they're playing in the Arts Club on the 2nd of October, which I have had my tickets for since they came out. Really, I can't wait for that. I've been following them for quite a while, and it's amazing to see just the trajectory that they've gone on. I think, like, every now and again, back home in Ireland, there's a band that comes along, and I think, like, recently you've had Fontaines that have just gone on to that level, and Madras Salak, for me, I think are going to be the next one off that rank, because they are just, the stuff that they're doing, I think, is incredible. Their EP that was released earlier this year, I don't think there was a bad tune on it. But yeah, I'm very excited for that one in a few weeks. And they're also on the Shane McGowan, the tribute album, 20th Century Paddy, that comes out in a few months. So I'm looking forward to hearing them on that as well. So yeah, that was Madras Salak, Blue and Gold. And they're playing in Arts Club on the 2nd of October. So I think it's sold out, but if it's not, try and get yourself a ticket, because that'll be an incredible gig. But I'm going to keep cracking on. And the next band I'm going to play is called Fada. And this is called All Thorns, No Roses.

0: Yeah, that was Fado with All Thorns, No Roses. And they're playing in Jacaranda on the 22nd of October. So, yeah, four-piece indie band there from, says here they're from Thurso, the most northern town in the UK. So, yeah, halfway to more or less Scotland there. Yeah, Jacaranda, 22nd of October, if you like that, definitely one to go along to. But, yeah, the next one I'm going to play is the Merry Wallopers. So they play in Rough Trade next week. It's the 22nd of September. So that's to do with the release of their new album, Paddy Wackery, which is actually out this Friday, the 18th. So a few songs this, they've already been released. And I think they're brilliant. I'm about to play one of them. I can't wait to hear the new album. Actually, I'm going on holiday on Saturday. If I wasn't going on holiday, I would definitely be trying to go to that next Tuesday. But as well, like I say, I've got the boys from the Guzzlers here, and you've actually bumped into them in Liverpool when they were recording this album.
1: Yeah, we bumped into them twice in 2 days, so I think they're stalking us, to be honest. Yeah. But yeah, they were recording it, it was gas. Yeah, I bumped into them outside a Mexican restaurant.
2: Yeah, and I was literally about to leave, and I got up, and Tom just looked at me and went, "No, give me the nudge," like, and I just looked aside. I didn't even have to look fully until I just saw. Do you know? It's the Merry Wallopers, and you think
0: they're recognising,
2: and they're right beside us, and didn't know what to say, for 10 minutes, do you know, because we wanted to say hi. So we just mentioned Pecker Dunn because of the Irish position that they cover and everything, and we had a good crack with them, and then we were shooting a music video the next day in a pub, The Drunken Tales of Jerry McLean, our own song, and they walked in and they saw us again. We're like, what the fuck's going on?
0: What pub were you shooting that in?
2: What was the Vines, is it? Or no?
1: No, was it Eat Crack? Or?
2: No, it wasn't the Crack, no. It was the other one down by
1: the Grapes.
0: Two good
1: Grapes.
0: Pubs.
1: Grapes,
0: another
1: called.
0: Good pub.
1: Yeah.
2: Great pub, yeah.
0: I could talk about pubs for a while, but I'll play the Merry Wallopers and we can get into chatting afterwards. Yeah. This is the Merry Wallopers with the Big Mixer, and this is one of the singles off their new album, which is out this week.
3: McAlpine lay at his deathbed.

0: Yeah, that was The Big Mixer by the Merry Wallopers off their new album, which is out this Friday. And like I say, next week, 22nd of September, they're playing in... they're playing Rough Trade, I believe. Sorry, I got my notes mixed up there. I think they're touring towards the end of this year, and they're playing in Liverpool as well. I need to check up. Yeah, they're touring towards the end of this year, and they're doing like a little bit of their like what do they call it? Their guerrilla tour?
1: Guerrilla tour.
0: So it's just like turning up and
1: doing our hometown tonight. So
0: yeah, bet you've got it. You're missing out.
1: We're attempting to get a quick flight back home.
0: Yeah, few pints of those boys. Some good music. Yeah, the Merry Wallopers are always a good live show. I've seen them I think 3 times now. And it's, yeah, they never miss.
1: Fantastic, yeah.
0: But yeah, I could talk about them all day, but I'll keep cracking on. Another one from back home. This is Ash with a song that they released in 1996, Girl from Mars. And I'm playing that because it's the 30th anniversary tour of their album, 1997. And they're playing the Jacaranda on the 17th of October to coincide with that. So yeah, this is Ash with Girl from Mars.

Yeah, that was Ash with Girl from Mars. And like I said, that was released 30 years ago. And they're retouring at the minute just to promote the 30-year anniversary of 1977. So I think I'll be going along to that in a month's time. And all being well, I have a little surprise for the show lined up as well to coincide with it. I'm not going to say anything just yet. So yeah, you'll have to tune in next month to hear. Very much looking forward to that. Again, I'm going to keep cracking on. This is something a little more heavier than I usually play, but it's also continuing on with the theme of more or less everything seeming to be Irish that I'm playing today. This is a band I've spoken about them before on the show. I seen them at Christmas when I was back in Belfast. It's Gurriers with one of their new songs called Nobody's Coming to Save You, which is the title track of their new album of the same name, and they're playing on the 27th of September in the Jacaranda to promote their new album, which is actually also released next Friday. I also feel like I'm sort of promoting just every gig in the Jacaranda today, but it just so happens that it's just filled with good gigs. But yeah, 25th of September next week, an album release show with the Gurriers. And this is it. Nobody's Coming to Save You by the Gurriers.

yeah, that was Gurriers. Nobody's coming to save you. And yeah, like I say, I seen them at Christmas. They were supported by Enola Gay and also another band that I do have on the playlist today, but I'm probably not going to get a chance to play, called Makeshift Art Bar. Now, they're a band from Belfast, and they released their EP in June of this year and are playing in Quarry on Hardman Street on the 15th of October. So if you like Gurriers, they've got the show next week. And if you're into that kind of music, Makeshift Art Bar are a band from Belfast who I was like blown away by when I seen them supporting Gurriers. They've got a few good tunes out at the minute, again, sort of on the heavier side, but they're playing in Quarry on the 15th of October. And I think that'll be a great gig to go to. Another sort of few gigs I'll sort of notably mention, because I'm just conscious of time before I play one more tune before I get talking to the boys. You've got Ellis Murphy playing in the Epstein Theatre on the 13th of October. Now, if anybody remembers back in October, no, would have been November, when I had Dan Assels on the show, he mentioned Ellis Murphy, said, you've got to listen to my friend Ellis, he's a great artist. And since then, I've been into his stuff. He's got like a great like sort of Bob Dylan sound about him. And I bumped into him for the first time a couple of weeks ago in the dispensary in town. And I said to him, I was like, look, Dan Assels put me your way. Do you want to come on the radio show? And he said, yeah, I'll do your radio show as long as you come to my show in the Epstein Theatre. So I think that's another one that I'll be going to on the 13th of October. But yeah, definitely Ellis is one to listen to and get his show if you can. Another few notable ones, you've got Grace Elizabeth Harvey, who's a great artist. She's got like a great, great like classic sound. Like if you like Joni Mitchell, she's one to listen to, and we actually get emailed some of her stuff lately. If I don't have time today, I'll try and play it next time around. But she's just released a new song today called Devotion, which is fantastic, and she's also got a sort of a release show for that EP on the 15th of October in Rough Trade. Another one just notably to mention that one sort of threw me when it came up on my algorithm, which I wasn't expecting. It's another show in the Jacaranda. It's on the 3rd of October, so that's next week. Touring her new album, which was released in May of this year. It's Violet Grohl, Dave Grohl's daughter, which is a bit of a surprise to me when I seen that. So yeah, I actually had to listen to some of the album, and it impressed me. It definitely sounds like it's been influenced by the Foo Fighters. I'll say that much. But yeah, if you listen to that, Violet Grohl playing the Jacaranda on the 3rd of October. But I'm gonna keep cracking on with another artist, and again, it's another Irish artist, which I am more than happy to promote. So I first came across this artist a few years ago when she was like 17, and she played on Jules Hootenanny. It's Muriam Bradley. So she's playing her album release show on the 27th of October in, sort of, guess where, the Jacaranda. Playing her album release show on the 27th of October, and I think I might have to go along, because like her guitar playing and voice, it blows me away. I think she's an incredible artist, and there's a lot to come from her, I think. And I see the stuff she posts online as well on her social media. She's got such a depth of knowledge of old folk music, as well as Irish music. But yeah, this is a song from her new EP, like I say. It's called Backwood Pew. It will be released on the 23rd of October. And yeah, she's got a release show on the 27th of October. So I really think this is one to check out.

0: Yeah, that was Murray and Bradley with Dancing on My Grave, and I'm definitely going to have to try and get to that gig at the end of October. That'll be a good one. Like I say, she's only 19. She actually played in Leaf on Bold Street about a year or two ago, and I didn't get the chance to go, which I was gutted about, so this'll be a good opportunity to hopefully see her before she blows up. But yeah, now it's time to talk to our wonderful guests. We've got Kane and Tom from the Guzzlers in. Cheers for coming in, boys.
1: Howdy.
2: Oh, how are you going on?
0: Yeah, all good. Like I say, I've been wanting to get you in for a while. Two of the biggest Guinness drinkers in Liverpool.
1: But and lager, don't forget.
0: Yeah, yeah. Oh, okay, yeah. Can't forget that. Can't forget that. Obviously, you've got the song 20 Pints to Shoreburg, which is about drinking lager.
1: Yeah, pretty much, yeah.
0: Do you want to tell us a little bit about that?
1: Well, it's basically the first song we actually wrote together as the Guzzlers, and we had like a punk band for years, whatever, in Ireland, and we ended up playing on a cruise ship from Dublin to France, playing Irish music for guests, and it was unbelievable, to be honest. It was like free accommodation, like free food, the finest food you could have, but there was one problem: you weren't allowed to drink.
0: Oh no.
1: So we used to stop off in Cherbourg in France for like 5 or 6 hours, and we'd go down to the local town, and they'd have 9% beers and whatnot, and we would just sit there and drink in the sun, come back into the ship.
2: Yeah, because technically you're not drinking on the ship. You're off the ship in France.
0: So. I would agree with that. Yeah. I would.
2: Yeah. It's a technicality.
0: Agree with that. Yeah, yeah.
1: So yeah, basically, a few run-ins, nearly missing the ship and everything. We were eventually let go, and on our way back to Dublin one night, when we were told the news, we were just in our cabin, and we were drinking away anyway, and we were just laughing about the whole experience, and we just said, for the crack, let's write an Irish song about it. Like, you know, we basically said, what would a hit Irish song sound like if we wrote about this experience?
0: Yeah.
1: Messing, and we just came out with 20 Pints, and it literally just came out there and then, and we just couldn't stop laughing once we wrote it. Yeah, you know, it was just so much fun. And from there, we were just like, geez, this is something special about this. Like, you know,
2: it's a true story as well, which is great. When you're writing about something, it's actually not lying.
0: It's a great tune. That's how I first came across you guys, and I was like, you know what, it's catchy, it's about drinking pints, and it's, you can tell it's an Irish tune.
1: Yeah,
0: do you know what I mean?
1: That's it, yeah.
0: It's fantastic. Well, you use other instruments with us. Do you want to give it a spin?
1: Yeah.
0: Then we'll talk about some more stuff afterwards.
1: Yeah.
0: Okay, I'll spin this mic around.
1: So we have a banjo and a guitar, just for the listeners to be prepared for the banjo.

0: Nice one, fellas.
1: Thank you.
0: That was great. Now, like I say, I was telling the boys before, I actually seen them at the FLA in Belfast. For those that don't know, the FLA Cuil is music festival. It's a big Irish music festival in Ireland. And just by chance, I was back for a wedding, and I'd noticed that the Guzzlers were on the Friday when I was walking around, and I was like, oh, I know those boys are based in Liverpool, so I'll go see them, and I was impressed. So,
1: Cheers, yeah.
0: It was good. You enjoyed the FLA?
1: Yeah, a bit too much the first night, but the heads were a bit gone now for a gig the second night, but I loved this. I thought it was unbelievable, actually.
2: We'll definitely be back next year.
1: It's a pity we couldn't stay longer, but that's the mistake we made. We'd be staying more next year.
0: I'm going to be doing the same.
1: Few people said that to us now, they're just how you'd stay down for the week.
2: And if you play instruments, you'll get free drink as well in all the pubs.
1: If you don't spend a penny.
0: Yeah. I'm going to bring my guitar and not take it out of the bag. Maybe.
2: Oh, that's what we done. We didn't even play for the first few hours and we're lobbing us a drink.
0: Nice. But you're based in Liverpool, so you've been here about a year or so, did you say?
1: About a year and a half. No, yeah.
0: So how did you end up here? Was it after the Cherbourg incident? What's the story that you came here then?
1: Yeah, pretty much. We came here a couple of years ago with the father to watch a Liverpool match, and it got postponed, but we just went out in the town instead. And even before the music and all that, we just said we just loved the city or what it was about. You know, I think it's like one of those cities when you come here, even as an Irish person, you're just like, geez, like this is just amazing, you know? Yeah. So I finished up college and we just thought it was time to go somewhere. And, you know,
2: I kind of used to go over my own just to play open mic nights for a while and get a feel of the city. And I just thought it was unbelievable. So we and Tom came over one time just before we decided to fully move, and we played the Ian Prowse's open mic night in the Carvin pub, and that's the first time we played 20 Pints of Cherbourg to a live audience. Nice. And it was unbelievable, wasn't it? Like they just sung back the lyrics of the song by the second chorus, and you're like, what the hell? We're like,
0: it's so easy, though. It's just like, clicks.
2: Yeah,
0: it's fantastic. What do you have sort of planned at the minute? I see you're doing this the campus live thing next Thursday. Do you have much else sort of in the calendar? Like, obviously, like being in Liverpool, you're gigging quite a lot.
1: Yeah, we've had a pretty busy summer with the gigs and stuff. So it's just about bringing out the rest, our last single now, and then the album, and then we've the campus label thing, and then we're doing a little mini tour as well coming up.
2: London, Leeds, Manchester, and then hopefully a Liverpool a headline show in November when the album's out too.
0: Nice.
2: Yeah, and then we're with the High School Prophets for three big dates in
1: December. Cool.
2: December.
0: That'll be a nice little pre-Christmas.
2: Oh yeah,
0: Christmas tour around the UK.
1: Yeah, and hopefully other stuff might pop up along the way, so you don't know it. You know, so
0: extra pint money at Christmas.
2: Yeah, another reason to drink.
0: That's what that'll be. Drink aware.
2: Yeah.
0: We're on the radio. You've got a new album out. Is that something you've been working on for a while, or is that something recent?
2: It's coming out in November, so we've three singles out and then one more. Yeah, it's called Drink of the Dream. It's actually the first 10 songs we wrote together as the Guzzlers. We just put it as the album.
0: Nice.
2: Like, we didn't mess around and try and like write better songs. We were like, this is just where we are now, and this is what it is, you know?
0: Yeah.
2: And half of this album is kind of is getting about drinking pints, getting arrested, and just mad stuff. And then the other side of it's kind of like themes of dealing with grief and loss and like heartbreak and that. So it's kind of like the perfect mix of everything. Like,
0: yeah, so it's not just all drinking pints.
2: No.
0: Yeah.
1: It's all related to love.
0: I've enjoyed what I've heard so far. I guess in line with talking about the new album, just want to play another tune off it, one of the singles you've released. I'll let you introduce it.
2: We might as well do the one about getting arrested.
1: Yeah.
0: Okay, yeah. Perfect, perfect.
2: This is called The Drunken Tales of Jerry McLean.
1: Give me a second there. Sorry,
2: I'm still figuring out how to use a banjo.
1: No, here we go.
2: We'll get there. All right. You ready?
1: Yep.
2: One, two, three, and...

0: Thank you very much, fellas. Another great tune. Enjoyed that.
1: Gracias.
0: No, that was great. Yes, I guess in line with what we've been talking about, how do you guys then write your stuff together? Do one of you have an idea and then you work it out together? Or is it a case of just sit down and you're like, right, we've got an idea, let's figure something out?
2: He'd write a lot on his own, and then sometimes when we're out drinking, we might get ideas. Like, we've been writing a song, we're in Glasgow, and someone dropped their pint.
0: Yeah.
2: On the ground, I was just like, wouldn't it be a great idea just to write a song about someone dropping a pint? Because a lot of people do, and then that kind of gets into his, and he kind of gets ideas going, and we could sit down and just work them out. But
3: Or even like our latest single, like, we were in the pub one night at a close, and we were coming home, and we just taught this hilarious sentence, like, you know, I talked to Jimmy, I talked to Dan, they said a pint of playing is their only man.
2: We were contemplating getting a Guinness or not, you know.
3: Yeah.
2: We were just like, oh, I kind of wouldn't mind a one, like, you know.
3: And then we just kept laughing over that sentence, and we got home, the guitar was sitting on the couch in the capo four position, I just picked it up, and the whole song came out, and it was like, you know, it's just amazing. That easy, like.
0: That's your latest single, isn't it?
3: I've
0: obviously seen you promoting that loads on there. Online, it's catchy. Pint of Planes, Only Man.
3: Yeah,
0: one of the greatest TV ads ever. That with Ronnie Drew in it as well. So good. I seen you sort of giving that a little bit of a promo at playing at Anfield. Is that just like a coverage gig you guys been doing? That must be good fun if you're Liverpool fans.
2: Pretty much, like, yeah. It's kind of, you just play. Basically like covers and stuff. We actually do play a lot of our own songs up there, because you get a massive crowd and stuff. And
0: of course,
2: yeah. It's just for the people going in, and
3: all the home games we just play in the main stage.
2: Yeah, we learnt a few Liverpool tunes along the way and just kind of chancing our arm up there. But it's going down well. And
3: we ended up getting, actually, the first time we went up, we actually snuck into a game. You're not allowed to go into games, they don't give you tickets. And we snuck into a Champions League game, and we came back out and our equipment was gone, and we ended up having to admit to them. They were like, where are you? Like, you know, we had to admit we snuck in. And a week later, we thought we were getting, like, you know, the sack as usual. And they actually rang us up, and they actually said they upgraded us to the main stage. They're like,
0: nice.
3: So they must have been happy with the way we were playing. Look at the Irish. Like, I don't know what it is. Like,
2: Because
0: I clocked on Instagram last night. You were playing, and obviously I'd seen you were in there. So, yeah, got to see it.
2: That's good crack, especially when you get tickets to the match and after, because we have a few people that know we're up there at Anfield
0: so
2: people don't show up for them for the tickets to that. They know we're there, so they kind of pass them on to us, which is great.
0: Decent. I guess there's massive Irish following as well for Liverpool,
2: that's it,
0: isn't
2: it's huge.
0: And then if you get to see a goal like Dominic's obviously last night, it's a
3: goosebumps.
0: It's a bonus, isn't it?
2: It was amazing, like,
0: I guess what we were talking about before, and I feel like it's an apt question to ask you guys. Where's been your best pint of Guinness since you've been in Liverpool? Have you got your favourites?
2: Definitely have our favourites, yeah.
3: I would say...
0: Has this been the hardest question I've asked you?
2: But the thing is,
3: if you asked us now in 2 weeks' time or a week's time, we'd have the answer, because we're actually going on a pub crawl around Liverpool testing out where to find the best Guinness. So, stay tuned for that if anyone's listening. So far for me personally, it's Pogue Mahone's, but I've heard that the dispensary and Monroe's...
2: I've had one where Monroe's is lovely, And I was saying, the Cavern Pub across from the club. It's a rare one. I don't think anyone really knows about it, but go down and try it. Trust me, it's great. Shenanigans, of course, well, is right beside our house.
0: Yeah, for me, once you could go from, like, dispensary, like, up past the Bombed Out Church, you go, like, Roscoe Head, the Grapes, the Crack, Peter Cavanagh's. Peter Cavanagh's is up there. You just have to try that.
3: But it has to be said.
2: We've had one there. That was lovely as well.
3: No matter what point it is, though, like, nothing compares to back home.
0: We went
3: to Sligo there about a few weeks ago on a trip with a father and lads.
2: You're just kind of convincing yourself over here that they're just,
0: that's it.
2: I find over here you can't really go pub hopping too much if you're on the Guinness, do you know what I mean? Because in case you go in somewhere like dodgy or something, but back home you can kind of stay on it.
0: Not too bad. No, I'm looking forward to seeing that. So I guess, just want to tell everyone what your social media is if people want to follow that.
3: Yeah, it's the Guzzlers band, and should have a blue tick by now. So we actually changed it from Guzzlers to the Guzzlers, then people couldn't find, we're like, oh, we'll go back and we'll just get the blue tick, like, so
0: yeah.
3: It'll come up, Guzzlers.
0: That actually happened to me. I was typing in Guzzlers and I was like, because I was trying to message you guys on my way up here, and I was typing in Guzzlers, and I was like, it's not coming up. I was like, the Guzzlers.
2: It's kind of half and half. Some people do it the other way. Like, we just said, look, we might as well just keep it as the...
0: Once you get that blue tick, everyone will know. And then obviously everyone can then keep an eye on the tour info coming up, the album stuff coming up. When did you say the new single was going to be out? In a couple of weeks?
3: So just had one out there 2 weeks ago.
2: Yeah.
3: And the next one will be out at the end of of October. Killarney, it's called, yeah.
2: Yeah.
3: Yeah, so we're looking forward to it. Like, you know, it's...
0: And the plan is to record a video for that as well?
3: Yes, say? We're going to fly back to Killarney and just go out with our friend and an iPhone and just
2: bring the instruments and just play the tune in the pubs and just see how it goes down. Like,
3: get drunk and just, you know, that's where we're at now. We might as well keep going.
0: Yeah, but sometimes I think that's like all it needs.
2: Yeah, exactly. Like, yeah.
0: That's what you want. Yeah, no, I'm looking forward to seeing that and hearing it as well. In talking about that then, just want to play your latest single and I'll see what we're like for time towards the end, 'cause I know we've only got 5 minutes left, so that might take us up to 5-2. But yeah, yep. I'll leave it with you guys to introduce it and yeah, you can crack on.
3: This is A Pint of Plain Is Your Only Man.

0: Another great one. Love that as well. If you've been listening to this show and you know I do not want to go out and get a pint of playing, and for those who don't know what a pint of playing is, it's a pint of Guinness, it's a pint of stout, then yeah, I don't think we've done our job correctly this afternoon.
1: Don't come to our gigs.
0: Yeah, that's it.
2: Either a lager or no, or a pint of playing, one of them.
0: I know, that's it. Well, yeah, that's nearly the show over, but yeah, again, boys, thanks a lot for coming in.
2: Oh, thanks for having us.
0: Been looking forward to this one for a while. Keep an eye on the guys' social media, the Guzzlers Band, for, you know, they've got the show next week, next Thursday in the Jack coming up. I actually get back from holiday on Thursday evening, so depending on what I feel like, maybe go for a pint of playing them, watch you guys play in the Jack. But yeah, and then you've also got the tour coming up, you've got new singles out, and the album hopefully later in the year. So yeah, keep an eye on the social media for that. I think I've given a good list of stuff that's happened over the next few weeks in the city. Like I say, keep tuned in for next month. Hopefully have like quite a cool surprise for the show. As a side note as well, a year ago tomorrow was my first show on Liverpool Community Radio. So yeah, just I guess thanks to anyone that's listened, supported the show, anybody that's come in, obviously there's one of you guys, first banjo on the show actually.
2: Really?
0: Yeah.
2: Last after that.
0: that's it. No, never again. Thanks to anybody that's listened, anybody that's supported the show, anybody that's helped me out with it, anybody that's come in and played music, and yeah, hopefully I can keep doing it for another year at least. Thanks a lot. Good afternoon.

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Hello, my name's Steve Farragher, and I'm here to explain to you all about the LCR Club 100. 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

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That's 089299. And our bank account details are 65255654. That's 65255654. If you'd like more information or more details, then contact me, Steve Farragher, by emailing steve@l-c-r.co.uk. 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Thanks very much for listening.

0: 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Liverpool coming to Radio 106.7 FM. Good afternoon, good evening, good morning, wherever you listen to us. It is indeed Eddie Cross, up me, Matty Grimes. We're still two, not on my own today, being Wednesday, usual teams here. Hello, Alice.
1: Hello.
0: Are you all right?
1: Yes, I'm doing good today.
0: Ahead of a big interview this afternoon.
1: Yes, we've got Liam Robinson on my politics show today. It's been a few months in the making, so
0: it has.
1: Exciting.
0: Yes, so that'll be worth listening to. Eddie's here. He just stumbles in now and again, you know.
2: Hello, guys. Are you okay? Yeah.
0: After he's been to the market.
2: It's cold. I've been there at the market this month.
0: Is it cold?
2: Yeah. A bit cold. Chilly.
0: If you don't know who we are or what we are, excuse me, well, Liverpool's only local... community radio station on FM. We're Liverpool Community Radio. We're on 106.7 FM. 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The show's new daily croissant, Monday to Friday between 12 and 2. First hour, look at the paper. Second hour, a guest. No guest today. It's Wednesday. Karaoke's on. However, we are going to debut our brand new poetry programme called Poetry Now with Andy Dean.
2: Sounds good.
0: And there's excerpts from the Word Vomit. Which, Eddie, Word Vomit, which took place last month. There's another one tomorrow down at the Croissant of Inequality.
2: Mm-hmm. Cool. Some budding poets living in Kenny and Fairville.
0: There are, yes. I mean, you know, I wandered lonely as a cloud and then it rained and I went home. Anyway, moving swiftly on. That's about my poetry contribution. Alice, what's on the front of your paper?
1: I've got the eye paper today, like usual. It's all about schools, actually. I didn't expect this. So I personally, myself, have not read this in the news recently, but it must be. So it's an exclusive from the eye. School budgets set for squeeze after blunder over funding teacher pay rises. Education Secretary has strained relations with the Treasury after suggesting that the wage increase will be fully funded. Lucy Powell, who's also Labour deputy, announced that 3.5% pay award would be met with savings and effort to head off strike action. The Treasury was not involved in initial discussions and had not agreed to announcement of funding model, Whitehall tells the Eye paper. Teachers' Union is now warning that there is no new money for schools.
0: Oh.
1: Yeah.
0: No new money for schools.
1: Yeah, that's what
0: great.
1: The Teachers' Union is warning. In other world news on the front of the eye, riot police charge at students as protests sweep France. Thousands descend on Paris to demand better education. 715 police officers and 85 school staff have been injured so far.
0: Oh, dear.
1: Yeah.
0: Oh, dear.
2: They're never shy coming forward,
0: They're not backwards in coming forwards, are they?
2: The French, yeah. I admire them, yeah, you know what I mean? Whether they're right or wrong in this instance, I don't know. But they always run like us British, you know what I mean? We just tut, tut, tut and that.
0: Yeah.
1: And a little bit of nice news on the front of the eye. Feline, fine. Cats are linked to greater happiness by scientists.
0: Oh, they are.
1: So if you've got a cat, yeah, you're going to be happier.
0: You can see, can't you? I mean, you know, you see why the Egyptians revered them as gods.
2: That's right, they did, didn't they?
0: They did. Yeah. When the pharaohs died, the cats were buried with them.
1: They're just, to me, they're just one of those pets that are just, like, easygoing. Like,
0: all they want is feeding. You don't even need to have a little wander around.
1: You just need to leave out a bowl of biscuits.
0: Yeah, exactly.
1: You know what I mean? They'll eat a bit of grass now and then. So
0: they're happy. Yes.
1: Don't need to walk them.
0: Yes.
2: I had a couple of years ago when our kid had a stroke, so I was minding his cat for months. I'll say months.
0: Did they look at him and go, oh, what are you doing here?
2: It took 10 days for the

0: had to come downstairs and go his flat. And then he must have been... I was leaving food and water out every day, and then he just got off and then got used to me, and then suddenly came down the stairs, and in the end, he was just walking all over me and everything.
1: That's it, eh? That's what cats They're do, a bit wary at first, aren't they? But then once they get used to it, they sort of go, oh, well, hang on, you're feeding me. Oh, that'll do.
0: I know.
2: Yeah.
0: But we found a nice home for the cat in down south somewhere. I can't remember now. One of me nephews' girlfriends, mother's aunties, one of them. So she took the cat. And, apparently... thriving, yeah.
1: My guilt lives with me about our cat.
0: Have you got a cat?
1: Well, I did have a cat when I was younger.
0: Oh, yeah.
1: And I was getting something out from the freezer when I lived at home, and a piece of meat fell on the cat, on the paw, and she was hobbling around for days, and I felt awful. I really felt awful. She gave me filthy looks for days.
0: Was this from the freezer? Or was it was
1: gave me filthy looks for days. Every time I went near her, she was like... How dare you?
2: They do hold a bit of a grudge, but they get over it.
1: Yeah, she's going to open it eventually. Mm. Anyway, what's on the front of yours, Ed?
0: Oh, I'm massive.
1: She's going to come back and haunt me, the cat.
0: A man tried to kill wife with a pan.
1: Oh.
0: 50-year-old hit mother of his child 8 times on head, then poured boiling water over it. That's on page 7. It was in Snakeville Avenue in Shoebrook.
1: Oh, man. Yeah, hate stories like that.
0: I know. And here's another one. I'm pulling out all the stops on my last cathedral organ recital. That's on page 3.
1: Oh.
0: Page 3. I'll try and find out the fella's name in a minute. What's his name? Professor Ian Tracy was just 25 when he took over as organist at Liverpool Cathedral in 1980. Now, 46 years later, the West Derby-born musician is preparing to play his final service, bringing an extraordinary chapter to a close. At 71, he is preparing to take his place at the organ for his last centenary organ recital on Saturday, October the 17th.
1: Ah,
0: oh, good.
1: That's nice. One of the second biggest organ in the country.
0: I believe so. Yeah. I've only ever been the Anglican Cathedral once, but spent about 10 minutes in there. Nothing against that. Like, it's just that we were in a rush. So let's have a quick look in there.
2: Massive.
1: It's huge. Yeah, my old school, the Collegiate, had one of the biggest organs to the court, well, to the whole court fire.
0: Yeah.
1: Nothing to do with me, Your Honour.
0: I know.
1: Generally, I was in class at the time.
0: I spent my 5 years in Liverpool Institute, which is right opposite the Anglican Cathedral, watching the final part being built. And
1: Also, as well, I'm going to read this out. Now, I've not got an email address for this yet. I'm going to have to try and find one. Do you fancy having to go with stand-up comedy? Some would say this show is this.
0: Yeah.
1: There's a fun and friendly course to help you develop your ideas, build confidence, and have a laugh. Now, there's no experience needed. Meet new people. Learn from a professional comedy facilitator. Comedy facilitator. Build your confidence and work towards a live showcase. Don't know what's worse, actually, doing the live showcase or actually getting up on stage, doing the rehearsal. Course dates are Mondays, 3 till 5 on the 16th, 23rd and 30th of November and Wednesday the 9th of December. And there's a showcase on the 14th of December. Time to be confirmed. It's going to be held next door to Croissant of Inequality. Now, it's free to take part, but the showcase tickets will be a nominal £5 and will support the cafe. It's in partnership with Laugh for Life Comedy with Henry Cherney. So Henry's obviously the comedy facilitator.
0: Okay.
1: So there you go.
0: Exciting, isn't it?
1: Yeah.
0: Would you tell jokes, or are you just going to tell funny
1: stories?
0: That's
1: just stand-up, isn't it? It's a start for something. Yeah, if you think you're funny, you can have a go. Also, as well, you know, when you make mistakes, right? We all do.
0: Yeah.
1: Well, apparently, our friends at BBC Radio 2 have had to apologise for mistakenly paying tribute to George Benson for the news reports announcing the death of George Benson.
0: Oh, right.
1: How can he get them two wrong?
0: Yeah.
1: Genuinely.
0: Yeah, give me the knife.
1: How can he... Never mind.
0: So he's still alive, is he?
1: As far as I know.
0: Good old George.
1: As well as that, we play music. From local bands as well. Joanne Lewis Griffith, and this is The Last Train to Paradise.

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8: Yep, the Men Cap Show. 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Liverpool Community Radio, 106.7 FM, New Delhi Cross. I'm me, Matty Grimes. Alice over there.
9: Hello.
8: Eddie's over here.
10: Hello.
8: Right, into the papers we go then. Come on, what are we talking about?
10: Okay, Liam Gallagher. Have you heard of him?
8: Vaguely.
10: Oasis singer,
8: yes.
10: In Rant at Scouts.
8: Oh, you know, I've read the Rant, right, and I'm thinking... I think it's just Liam
9: Gallagher. What was he ranting about?
8: He ranted about... the Beatles, wasn't it? Just read what the rant said.
10: Okay, I'll say. Oasis frontman Liam Gallagher has called the Beatles, quote, ungrateful in a swipe against the city of Liverpool and Scousers. The Mancunian singer has been at odds with Liverpool FC fans for days on X, formerly Twitter, after he suggested the team, among other Premier League teams, were, quote, corrupt. The rantings began after Manchester City were found guilty by an independent commission of 114 of the 115 charges they were accused of. After the response from fans, Liam took to X, saying all this hatred directed at Man City from other clubs should be directed at Arsenal, Manchester United and Liverpool. They're the ones who are corrupt and trying to stop other teams from winning things, not Man City. We're trying to help you all out. We're like Jesus prepared to die on the cross.
8: Right.
10: Now, in his latest statement, Liam has taken a swipe at the city of Liverpool and even the Beatles, branding Scousers, quote, ungrateful. The 54-year-old said, all these Scousers give me and my band, SIJT.
8: Excrement.
10: Oasis have done more for the city of Liverpool than they will ever do. Oasis put the Beatles back on the map. which they no doubt directly profit from. Ungrateful little, another S word.
8: Yeah.
10: MCFC LG. So,
9: Honestly. Someone needs to take his Twitter away from him.
8: See, the thing is, Liam Gallagher can be divisive, right? And he's a Manchester City fan. He's a huge Manchester City fan, always has been. And I can see where he's coming from, defending his club. Fair enough. But my guess of what he said there is, I think, very tongue-in-cheek, because, as he said in interviews past, the Beatles were the motivation for Oasis.
10: Yeah, yeah.
8: Mm.
10: You can't diss the Beatles.
8: You can't, you know what I mean? So I think it's firmly tongue-in-cheek he's saying it, and he's just...
9: He's just throwing it out there
8: and, you know, getting people replying. He knows what he's doing.
10: Yeah, you're right there.
8: He knows what he's doing. Yeah. He knows he's going to get response with it. And I think, genuinely, it's tongue-in-cheek. I really think that he... Yeah, without the Beatles, would Oasis have been here? would they have based themselves on that?
10: Of course, and there's another Liverpool band, a recent band from the 90s, still going now. The Real People from Bootle, Tony and Chris Griffiths.
8: That's it.
10: Early days with Oasis, the Real People were teaching them how to basically write songs. They used to do a couple of studios in town, stuff like that, but you never get the credit. And so Liam can do one, actually.
8: That's the thing, so...
10: I wonder if he doesn't go to the match. Don't think Liam, but
8: he does.
10: Noel does. Does he go?
8: Liam does go to the match.
10: Oh, does he?
8: Liam does go to the match.
10: But I wonder. You normally see Noel when he was at Old Trafford the other week when they beat City beat United, and you could see him on the telly there.
8: Yeah.
10: I wonder if he's going to turn up at Anfield on.
8: Well, it'd be very interesting to find out.
10: I don't think he'll be on the terraces, which he's been known to do in other way grounds. But at Anfield on Sunday, it's going to be white hot.
8: Do you know what? If he's on the terraces, so be it. At the end of the day, he's a fan. And if he wants to go and support his team, he might not want to be one of those that goes in the executive lounge or the boxers or whatever. Mm. You know, he might just want to, you know, I've seen him myself at the games, but he's been in with the fans.
10: Yeah.
8: He's a genuine fan. He just wants, you know.
10: Of course,
8: he wants to go along and watch his team. Good luck to him.
10: Yeah. Well, don't mention the Beatles.
8: Don't mention the Beatles.
10: Or they'll be murder.
8: Although Pete Mac, I think whoever's doing the music, should maybe play a few Beatles tracks.
10: Who is the DJ at Anfield?
8: I've no idea.
10: Okay.
8: Genuinely haven't got a clue.
10: It's not Peter McDowell, is it?
8: No, I don't think it's Pete. No, Pete does the... He does many things, but I don't think he does the music.
10: Yeah.
8: I'm not sure if it's one of the Anfield staff who do it, but I'll dig into it and find out.
10: All right.
8: Anyway, Alice, what do you have?
9: Okay, this is a story that I've just found interesting personally. Ooh. So, Ofcom investigates Meta over risks of Instagram Instants.
8: Ooh.
9: I didn't think this was a bad thing, but yeah, Ofcom is investigating Instagram's disappearing content feature. The UK's online safety regulator said it was looking into whether tech company Meta had adequately assessed the risks of Instagram Instants before launching it in May. The feature allows users to take a photo and share it instantly with others. The content disappears after being viewed once and expires after 24 hours. Meta said it had carried out a risk analysis and briefed Ofcom about the new feature on a number of occasions before it was launched. But the regulator said yesterday it had launched an investigation to establish whether Meta failed to comply with its duties under the Online Safety Act by not carrying out a suitable and sufficient legal content risk assessment and children's risk assessment before the launch of Instants.
8: Oh.
9: Yeah. So illegal content can include a child exploitation and an abuse material. Harmful content for children under the Act includes pornography, suicide and self-harm. Online safety laws are clear. Significant changes to platforms must be risk assessed before they're launched. So, yeah, it looks like Instagram haven't went through all the hoops that they had to go to before launching this.
8: Oops. Right. So, yeah, I mean, obviously, with it being in Britain, Ofcom regulate TV, radio and the internet.
9: Yeah.
8: So you need to obviously let them know. You can't just do it and then Ofcom go, what are you doing?
10: I was wondering about Ofcom, is there hundreds of people standing in front of, or sitting in front of computers?
8: No.
10: Listening to radio or our show?
8: No. I think what it is with Ofcom is that...
9: They get complaints given.
8: They get
9: so people write into them complaints. Yeah. They're like a complaint body, the same as IPSO regulates newspapers.
8: Yeah.
9: Mm. So Ofcom are a complaints body. I'd say, personally, they have more power than IPSO do.
8: Yeah, they do.
9: They use it. So when people, for example... Ofcom, they have a social media, and a few weeks ago they were like, here are the TV shows that got the most complaints this week. So it was like Love Island, 200 people complained about it, 100 people complained about something on BBC, and then they look into and investigate the complaints.
8: Yeah, right. Don't forget, it takes one complaint.
10: Just one complaint
8: to launch an investigation.
9: Okay. But, for example, like Big Brother, I'm sure they'll have many complaints over that.
10: Yeah.
9: Then they'll investigate the complaint, and if it... If it breaks their rules and procedure, then that's when they take action. But you could have 100 complaints about something and it doesn't break any of the rules, and then you won't take it further.
8: Yeah, yeah. Well, we actually get an email each week from Ofcom with a sort of what is happening, a decision thing where you can look at decisions or investigations that were launched, and it's like, you know, you can see, you know, like stations or television, you know, and then it gives, it goes into results of it, like in breach or whatever, and it give you a little. So we get an email once a week on a Monday.
10: That's interesting, yeah.
8: With their on demand broadcasting or something, and it gives you like stuff or ones that have been investigated. It's quite a fascinating read.
10: And for listening to you in the past, Matt, Ofcom give you the chance to have an Ofcom license,
8: yeah,
10: because you need that.
8: We need it. Well, basically, Ofcom basically do radio over here in Liverpool and throughout the country. So Ofcom regulates who has an FM license.
10: Yeah.
8: So as long as you meet their criteria and you keep within the regulations, you're fine. It's only when you start going out the regulations, or you don't pay your license fee.
9: Yeah.
8: there's been a few radio stations been fined for that. You have to say, you have to pay so much. You have to pay it every year.
10: Yeah.
8: If you don't pay, you're then in breach of rules.
10: Yeah.
8: So
10: well, that article about Liam Gallagher there was a couple of swear words in it, but
8: it's fine. Don't worry.
10: What I'm saying is, it's only if somebody listens in and complains that Ofcom would act.
8: Yeah, absolutely. Yeah, absolutely, mate. Yeah. Yeah, don't worry about that.
9: But on another story, this is not a good story. Russell Brand, he is in court for his pre-trial hearing ahead of what he's accused of. So Russell Brand attended court yesterday for a hearing trial of his rape and sexual assault trial. The comedian, actor and podcaster has been accused by 6 women of sexual abuse allegations spanning 10 years from 1999 to 2009. He denies all the charges. Yesterday, Brand arrived at Southwark Crown Court accompanied by his wife Laura for the first of 2 days of the pre-trial hearings. The case is expected to last up to 10 weeks. Previous hearings have heard Brand, who denies all the allegations of non-consensual activity and accused of raping a woman in a hotel room, the Labour Party conference in Bournemouth. Brand becomes one of Britain's best-known stand-up comedians in the 2000s, and in recent years he's pivoted to podcasting and online influencing in the US. But I think it's very controversial, this whole case. He is a big figure, but I think that's a lot of accusations to have against them.
10: Yeah.
9: And I think he's come out, and I think it was like only a few, like last year, that he was all about the Bible now, and he was like, let's forget the past. And I'm like, you can't just forget those things.
8: Of course, you can't. No, and obviously the court. Obviously the case is going to take precedence at court.
10: Will there be a jury and stuff like that?
8: Yeah.
9: But it will be an interesting trial to keep on top of. Mm-hmm. I think.
8: Yeah, I think it will be. It'll be very interesting to see some of the, you know, what happens basically, and how the.
10: Well, many times the famous people have settled out of court as well, haven't they? So you never know whether it'll go down that path or to a full trial.
9: Well, this is a. He arrived for his pre-trial hearing, but
8: it's obviously going to go to trial.
9: So the trial is coming soon.
8: Trial's coming soon.
10: Well, if he's guilty, then he's going to jail.
8: As you know, rightly so. We are in a country where you are innocent until proven guilty.
10: Of course, we don't know.
8: You don't know. Right, I'm going to play this music, right, because it's going to be this time where we chat about. We're talking about off air, so come on, let's talk about on air. The latest happenings in the house for a Wednesday.
10: Well, a week has gone by since we last spoke about it.
8: Yes.
10: And I'm still watching it avidly at 9 o'clock every night. To be honest, last night I taped it, recorded it.
8: Woo!
10: Because I was watching the England game.
8: Someone's got to.
10: Yeah. And so I caught up with it. No, the adverts were on. I'll fast forward it. So I got to it. So about 10:15, I was bang up to date and I was ready for the group chat. But fascinating, I'll say, is that the word? Interesting show last night, wasn't it? Big kickoffs.
9: There was a big kickoff at the end of the episode. This is a spoiler alert for anyone who's not seen it. Pauline was very, very sad that she'd been nominated again. And new girl, Katrin, she's very lovely in my opinion. And she came in and she was trying to talk to Pauline and be like, look, I'm sorry I voted you, but I had to vote someone. And that's true. She didn't know any. She had to kind of have a reason. She didn't have much of a reason, but you do have to vote someone.
10: Mm.
9: And unfortunately, Pauline was the person she talked to least, and that was who she voted. And Catherine was pushing the TV, she was just trying to get along, and she tried to talk to Pauline, and Pauline just started ignoring her, which is really rude. And then she just started kicking off and arguing, and it's just like, wow. I think what, like, you know, you were saying, Eddie, that you kind of like Pauline because you feel sympathy for her, but I don't really feel that, because I think a lot of these things, she's done it to herself, and that's why she's, you know, getting voted. And to me, when she was trying to physically fight Rochelle, I was like, come on, Rochelle is like a 50-year-old woman or whatever, and you're trying to physically fight her. I was like, come on, you need to, like, get your head together, because that is so wrong, in my opinion. Yeah, what do you think?
10: And that's I was laying odds that, like, I think Pauline was it. I'm not
8: going
10: there. Run the book. He's going to win the fight. But wait, I was also, the other nomination to be knocked out on Friday, as well as Pauline, is Rob as well. I was interested in Rob and his development as a personality in the show. He's very quiet. I did this impression with you and made you laugh a little bit, didn't last week. That's Rob for me. And
9: but now he's not as all happy because...
10: Well, he had a go, didn't he? Yeah.
9: The thing is, I agree with the people who are having a go with him. If I was in that house and he was singing every 2 minutes, putting his feet all over the table and the chairs, and he was just being a bit unhygienic, I'd be a bit annoyed too.
10: Yeah, exactly. I know what you mean. What else was it? Philip was the... Buzz of the post I did on my Facebook on, was it Monday night? Yeah, Monday night. Our mate Jed Harnick from the Friday show as well, he got involved as well, because he put a friend request in a few weeks ago, so he's very welcome on my page.
8: To quote you, I've gone off the Queen of Scotty Road after tonight's episode of the Big Brother. He's sly and I don't trust him.
10: There you go. He is. Have you noticed?
8: I don't know. I've not watched the programme.
10: I don't know what you think, Alice.
9: I think he is, Philip, a little bit, but he's also like... He's at least he speaks his mind.
10: I'm not sure he does, you know, because he's like, when he had the Twinkie was brilliant. I thought last night was the night before when Philip, let's go and sit down, because he started off, oh, you never spoke to me, which I didn't understand, because a newcomer, it's like a new girl or boy in school.
9: Yeah.
10: You go to them first.
9: Yeah.
10: Obviously, for obvious reasons, a bit
9: shy. Yeah, that one I was a bit like, oh, this is a bit extreme.
10: But she did. She basically done it brilliantly. She said, come on, let's sit down on the couch after he'd had a rant, shouting at her. And he totally changed. They end up hugging each other. But then he goes back to Rochelle and he's talking about people and thinking, Philip, you're doing yourself no favours, mate, Queen of Scotty Road. You know what I mean?
8: There you go.
10: Yeah.
9: Yeah.
8: Hang on. Where'd you come from? Hang on. Whoa, I didn't want you. Get out of it, you. You're not getting paid twice. Get out.
10: There's people out there, you know, on my Facebook page for years who say, I can't believe Eddie's not even talking about football or horse racing or politics.
9: For once.
10: He's talking about Big Brother. And so, you end up getting a lot of people interested, don't you?
8: Yeah, of course.
9: It is definitely interesting. And the internet is taking sides over, like, Pauline and Michelle. Yeah. But Pauline, just the last few episodes, she was redeeming herself at some point, but then she really annoyed me at others. The whole organic thing still really annoys me. Because yesterday she started saying it was a preference, and I was like, well, let's rewind the tape to 2 episodes ago, where you said you can't eat anything non-organic, and she said you can't... I quote her words, was, you can't check me on this, I only eat organic. And she's eating a pizza, which is not organic.
8: Well.
10: But how the television audience feel about it, don't it? Either Rob or Pauline, my money's on Pauline getting kicked out.
9: Yeah.
10: Obviously. Do you think
9: me
10: so?
9: Me too, yeah, I think it is.
8: Someone's getting kicked out.
10: Oh, yeah.
8: I don't know who, but someone's getting kicked out.
10: But I don't know what Rob he's there for, in a way, because... do you know what I mean?
8: He's there because he signed
10: around.
8: A contract.
10: Oh, I know. You know all that. Yeah, yeah. But I think he'll survive this
9: week.
10: But
9: he is bringing some arguments to the house. He is bringing some entertainment.
10: Yeah. He stood up for himself when they were all having... The thing was, last night, Matt, they had to nominate him face-to-face with each other. They all sitting around on the couch, and they all got an envelope with everyone's pick photo on it. And then they had to pick the two that they want to be nominated. And that was interesting last night. Did you find that interesting?
9: I found it interesting. I think that's why she was kicking off at Catherine, because, you know, she wouldn't have kicked off at Catherine if it hadn't been face-to-face.
10: Yeah, yeah.
9: Because she wouldn't have known. But at the same time, you've got to vote someone. So I think, like, her kicking off at Catherine was just not needed, in my opinion. Yeah. Like, she's kicking off at her when she didn't know anyone. She just, you know, voted who she thought, and she just picked anyone, and unfortunately it was Pauline.
10: Yeah, yeah.
9: But
10: Yeah, I saw a crack in Philip. Keep going on about Philip here.
8: You do.
10: Saw a crack in Philip's personality when he got a couple of votes as well to be kicked out as well, and he was.
9: But he took it well.
10: Did he though? Yeah.
9: Well, he took it better than other people.
10: Oh yeah, of course.
9: Definitely.
10: Yeah.
9: He was just like, yeah, fair enough, okay.
10: It was like, it was suddenly like for the first times, people are getting on to me a little bit here because I'm gentling about them and talking about
9: them. You know what's interesting? Rihanna didn't get any votes. I think she always slips under the radar. I like her.
10: Do you?
9: I think she's okay. She's not the best character in there.
10: Hmm.
9: But she slips under the radar. She's in the drama sometimes and she doesn't get any votes.
11: She got an umbrella.
10: But she's another one. who likes talking behind people's backs. She did this.
8: Can't believe I used that joke. Yeah. Anyway,
10: that's a Big Brother. It's on again at 9 o'clock tonight.
8: Morning to our friends down in Florida, Tom and Joyce. It's Wednesday. It's Walkabout Wednesday, which means you know for a fact where they'll be later.
10: Exactly.
8: Having a steak and some chips.
10: Can I tell you a story about the water meter that was supposed to be installed in mine last week?
8: Go on.
10: I've hinted at it off air, but
8: basically, you did.
10: I've been waiting weeks and weeks. One of my daughters, I should say, our Jade, she got in touch with him and she piled it on. My dad's a pensioner and he's a frail pensioner. And,
8: right.
10: I might be like one day. But anyway, so they come round when I was out and said, and they did a survey and said, unfortunately, we can't give you a water meter because it's a shared household. There's three flats in our block. And so, because you don't know how much water I'm using, and downstairs I've got a washing machine, So, what they've done is, I got a letter this morning when I come back from Stanley Park Market saying my bill's going down from £55 a month to £30 a month.
9: And that extra money helps,
10: Oh, yeah, £25, yeah.
9: Yeah.
10: So, they have a thing which they don't crack on about, but because you pushed them, our Jade did anyway, there's a a vulnerable pensioner thing?
8: Yes, there is. Yeah, they do run a vulnerable screen.
10: So I'm made up. Yeah, so they owe me money because I paid the bill yesterday.
8: Oh, there you go.
10: £55. So
8: anything for the money.
10: And I never know whether they're going to backdate it as well, but I wouldn't bank on that.
8: All I'll say is if the production company from Big Brother are listening and they do a new show, we've got two contestants here, I'd quite like to come in. Hang on, let's play this one from Ian Prowse and I did it for love. I know who'd win. My money's on Alice.

0: Ian Prowse and I did it for love. Apparently, Ed, you were saying off air, a love letter to Fidel Castro.
1: Yep.
0: Che Guevara, sorry.
1: I was going to say. He had some adventures, you know, when he was younger. There was something on the telly last night, him and one of his mates who did a motorcycle ride all over around South America and stuff like that. Central America. One of the young man.
0: One of the local singers. I think he's playing Liverpool in December with Amsterdam.
1: Yeah,
0: Palais.
1: I think it's 11th December,
0: the
1: O2.
0: It's a great show.
1: He does it every year. He has a full band.
0: Yeah. I had him in here about two, three years ago.
1: Do you know John Gibbons from the Anfield Rap?
0: Yes.
1: He joins them on stage. He plays the trumpet. Yeah.
0: Well, he's good at playing it. Yeah. Anyway, Rice, he's not too well, actually. I don't think he's listening. He's watching Simpsons.
1: Yeah.
0: According to his post. But anyway, get well soon, John. Rice, what else have we got in the paper?
2: Okay, I've got this story.
0: Go on, what have you got? It's just a little one.
2: The Olympic bidders named for 2036.
0: Oh, no.
2: Who do we think want to take on the Olympics?
0: Australia.
1: Great.
2: Well. No, we've had it in the
0: world.
2: I don't get why we can't have it again, but I suppose there's so many other countries, isn't there?
0: Yeah.
2: So the bidders are,
0: cool.
2: One of them might not be a surprise, Qatar, this one. I don't think that's a surprise.
0: But
2: the other one is India.
0: Oh,
2: yeah. So India and Qatar are among seven bidders to host for the 2036 Olympic Games. Interested parties have until the end of this month to lodge a formal bid and enter a dialogue process which will culminate in a final vote by members in 2029.
0: Oh.
2: India has long been seen as a front runner. The Prime Minister already announced as host of the 2030. So it says India has long been seen as a front runner with Ahmed Baghdad, the capital of Gujarat, the home state of India. Prime Minister Narendra Modi already announced as host of the 2030 Commonwealth Games. Okay.
0: Oh.
2: Qatar launched unsuccessful bids to host both the 2016 and 2020 games, losing out to Rio and Tokyo. So Qatar have bid quite a few times now.
0: Yeah.
2: Qatar intends to rely on infrastructure created for 2022 hosting of the Football World Cup. Munich won the right to bid on behalf of Germany following a vote by the country's sports authority. Other formal bidders include South Africa, South Korea, Hungary and Turkey. After the bidding process closes, interested parties will make virtual presentations and undergo feasibility studies. So, yeah.
0: Oh, now that's interesting because it's one of those. It'll come down to one time zone, obviously, because the Olympics obviously shown all over the world. You've got the different time zones, so you've got to work out if a race is taking place.
2: The logistics of everything. But also, it's like, is the country safe for the EU sports people?
0: Is
2: it a country known for sports, things like this? And obviously, all these countries are bidding for it because it will bring a lot to their economy.
0: Absolutely. The revenue it will bring is huge.
2: But Qatar are already a wealthy place, but they're saying they have a chance because they've got the infrastructure from the World Cup. But, you know, there's several other things to consider.
0: Does that put them in the lead, though, because they've got the infrastructure? And does the infrastructure work? You're right there, Alice.
2: Yeah.
0: You sure? Does the infrastructure, you know, will the infrastructure work and, you know...
2: Yeah, but that's why people might argue India's not the best for it. It needs the money and the economy, but is it built for something as big as the, you know...
1: Yeah.
2: Olympics.
1: And you're looking at human rights, which we had the situation in Qatar, didn't we, with the World Cup and stuff like that.
2: Exactly. And so that's why the bidders might not want to give it to Qatar, but they've already bid, you know, two times before, 2020 and 2016.
0: Exactly.
2: Is there another Olympic Games coming up before that, or is that the next one?
1: All right, where are we now? 2028.
0: And then 2032.
1: The
0: 2028 Olympics.
2: So who's doing that one then?
0: Well, I'm going to find out for you then. Olympics host. See?
2: Oh, it's LA, isn't it? It's America.
1: LA Sunshine.
0: Is it LA?
2: It is. I think it's America.
0: It is. It's LA.
2: I knew it.
0: Los Angeles.
2: 2028. Because I was at the last one.
1: What?
2: In Paris.
1: You went?
0: Wait.
2: No, I didn't go to it. But
0: you just happened to be in Paris at the time.
2: I was in Paris when the Olympics were on. And I got a little teddy bear from the Olympics because I've got one from 2012 because obviously it was here, so
0: yeah.
2: I got the 2012 Olympic teddy bear, and then I was in Paris, was it 2024 when it was on?
1: Yeah.
2: And I was like, oh my God, I'll get the 2024. Because I was in Paris at the time visiting. And when I went up the Eiffel Tower, you could see down below the Olympics like happening. Yeah, yeah. So it was quite interesting.
0: Yeah, it's taking place at July 14th to July 30th over in LA, Los Angeles.
2: And then who's the
1: I like
2: the one
1: you
2: afterwards?
1: Said that, Matt.
0: I will find out the one after the notes for you. So the Olympics, it's what, 2032, isn't it? I don't think they've announced it yet. Have they?
1: Don't know.
0: He says.
1: I won't be running anything.
0: Held in which country? Yeah. There you go. That's what it wants. It's going to be held in Australia.
2: Oh.
1: When's that? 2032?
0: 2032. It's going to be centred in Brisbane.
2: So, yeah, some wealthy countries. Then you've got America and Australia doing the next one.
0: Yeah. Australia, I mean, that's going to, again, the timing's going to be wonderful.
1: Oh, yes. Because 12 o'clock here in the afternoon is 12 o'clock, 11
0: well,
1: o'clock.
0: Well, it depends
1: night,
0: on which part of Australia you're in, because you've got like 9, different, 10, 11 hours.
1: That many,
0: ahead.
1: How many time zones?
0: Yeah, my friend lives in Perth, and I think they are, she is, I think, 10 hours ahead of us.
1: Yeah.
0: So it's.
1: You can't be helped, can it? But it puts me off because I can't stay up dead late to watch
0: that. You can. 2032, Ed. You'll be a pensioner. You'll be up all night.
2: No, but the good thing about it being in Paris is it was so accessible for people from Europe to get to watch. Mm. Whereas with it being in America, it's going to be hard for everyone to watch. Because if we look at, what was it, the World Cup or whatever, how expensive was that to get tickets there? Never mind the Olympic Games.
0: Well, when we searched who it is, they've come up with, they've already got packages available.
2: Wow.
0: Right. Now, I'm just literally looking on screen here. The opening ceremony packages for 7 days, right, from £7,235.
2: Wow.
0: Four to six.
2: That's without your flight and accommodation?
0: That's without your flight. No, I think that includes your flight and accommodation.
2: No, surely not.
0: Four, six or 8 day packages from £2,430. So, you basically get, this is what you get. You get your... You get a private driver will meet you at the airport. So I assume you pay for them, as you
2: said.
0: So
2: you've got to find flights, though. They're going to be expensive. Yeah. Same with accommodation.
0: Exactly. Mm. Yeah. Unbelievable.
1: And there's blue ribbon events, isn't it, the World Cup? In the Olympics, I should say.
0: Yeah, absolutely.
1: So you've got the 100 metres men's and women's finals.
0: That's correct, yeah.
1: Nearly the most popular races.
2: I feel like for the... You know, the sports people, that they're going to have the time of their life in America.
0: Oh, yeah.
2: While they're competing. But I, for the fans, I think they're not going to be able to afford to go because a lot of people have to sell their life to go to the World Cup in America, never mind.
0: Yeah,
1: that's right.
2: The games.
0: Absolutely. And that's the thing, isn't it? You know, a lot of people did, you know, save up for years because they knew it was going to be in America. And obviously, with it being 2028, some people will save up. Some people may start saving up for 2032 and go to Australia to watch it.
2: Yeah.
0: Mm. You know what I mean? You've got, what, 6 years? Start saving.
1: Do we know anyone in Australia that we could bunk in there, you know, put
0: up
1: for the night?
2: Not quite.
1: No.
0: I know a member of the Wiggles, but I don't think he'd put us up.
1: Who's the Wiggles? They're a band?
0: No, they're a kids' entertainer.
1: Oh, right. Okay.
0: You've not heard the Wiggles, Ed?
1: No.
0: Australia's biggest export since Crocodile Dundee.
1: The youngest of 25 used to watch all those type of shows. With
0: I interviewed Dominic, who is known as the Tree of Wisdom in the Wiggles, because we were over here early this year in Liverpool.
1: Maybe you're telling me, yeah?
0: Yeah, at the Echo Arena. Mm. And I've done an interview with him, and I think it was about 8 o'clock his time. It was about 10 o'clock our time. He was just settling down to host the rugby. Yeah. It was good. It was good, actually. And
1: brilliant.
0: Yeah, we can always go bunk in with them, but they'll probably be like, get nutted. Now, I don't know. I mean, would you want to do the Olympics? Is that something you'd like to do? I mean, I know you were in Paris at the time, but if you had the choice, would you want to go to the Olympics for the week and take in the whole atmosphere?
2: I don't think I'd want to go for a week, maybe a day, depending on what was on that day. Like, if it was a sport that I liked, that I was interested in, then it would be nice to go see, but... Any more than a day, I just don't think it'd be worth the money because I'm not sports crazy like some people.
0: No, you're not. No,
2: if
0: that's
2: sports
0: true.
2: Is your life, then I get it. Like, I don't mind a bit of sports and I'll watch it now and then. And I like it, but it's not like I wouldn't pick it as my top choice like some people would. So.
0: No.
2: And it's just, again, the price, isn't it, really?
0: Yeah, it's like the women's game we went to last week, which reminds me, Liverpool play again at Anfield. Now, it was scheduled for the 7th of November. It's now been changed to the 8th of November with a 12 o'clock kickoff.
1: That's Sunday.
0: They're playing Arsenal.
1: Okay.
0: And it will be live on Sky Sports.
2: Why has it been changed?
0: For TV purposes.
1: Yeah.
2: What? TV purposes?
0: For TV purposes.
2: Is there something else on the 7th?
0: No, I just think because Sky cover WSL and they're playing Arsenal, who are one of the top teams, they sort of want to get a lunchtime audience, so it's a 12 o'clock kickoff.
2: Was it not 12 o'clock on the Saturday?
0: No, I think it was 2 o'clock on the Saturday.
2: They've done it on Remembrance Sunday.
1: Oh, right, okay. Have they?
2: Yeah.
0: That's interesting.
2: The 8th is Remembrance Sunday.
1: They'll have a minute's silence before.
0: Oh, absolutely, yeah. Mm. Absolutely. That's going to be, you know, absolutely par for the course.
2: And then Guy Fawkes Day is a few days before.
1: So, that's a question, actually. You're interviewing our esteemed leaders of the council later, aren't you? The Remembrance Sunday, are they going to start building the Christmas market after that?
0: Yes.
1: Are they?
0: Yeah. They will do. They always do. They get Remembrance Sunday out of the way, and then they will. But, I mean, you know, you can't actually have you can't have the market on while that's on, can you?
2: I mean, Remembrance Sunday is the 8th of November. If the markets were that early, I think I would be petitioning. I'd be like, come on.
0: Yeah, like, I think so.
2: You know, they can't have them that early. We've just had Guy Fawkes. They just had Halloween. Like, let us breathe. Yeah. Let our bank accounts breathe for a hot second.
0: Let's just leave it now, folks, shall we? We're done without them.
2: There's two types of people. People that is like, they wait all year and Christmas is their life. And normal people that just like, you know, go through the seasons and just as it comes.
0: That's it.
2: Yeah.
1: Well, I'm off to town.
0: You're off to town?
1: To a certain betting shop. Other betting shops are available to pick up my winnings from winning the Irish Lottery.
0: That's very nice. Alice is going to hang around because she has got Liam Robinson coming in.
1: Good luck.
0: Later on to do it. And the show will be out tomorrow morning. Hopefully, fingers crossed, if it's all done.
1: What time? 9 o'clock?
0: 9 o'clock. Okay. Yeah. I'm going to check the schedule in so we'll be
2: on
0: the same side.
2: Who's going to be editing? Is it Steve?
0: Probably. Probably.
2: If you get around to it.
0: Thank you for your company. Show's been tonight at 6. Tonight, 6 tomorrow morning. Leave with us one for the girls from Chester. PENESS, penis, ugly veg. And then we'll play out our new episode of Poetry Now with Andy Dean. Thanks for your company. Eddie, thank you very much. Alice, thank you very much. They're back on Friday. Steve will be here then. I'm back tomorrow at 12. Bye.

0: Hello and welcome to Poetry Now on LCR. This is the first in a series of programs about poetry, and we'll be covering the veritable cornucopia of poetry nights currently happening in Liverpool. So it's a brand new series. So I'm Andy Dean. Right, so we're going to be kicking off this series with some poems from Word Vomit, which has been held every second Thursday at the Croissant of Inequality here on Holt Road in Kensington. So I'm going to introduce Kate.
1: Hello there, how are we?
0: Hi, Kate. Kate's the creator of Word Vomit.
1: Yeah, that's me. One of three parts, including yourself now, and Jean as well.
0: So, Kate, yeah, tell us about yourself and like how you came to be running Word Vomit.
1: Wonderful. So Word Vomit began in September of 22. I began by writing music, lyrics for music, and I just really had a passion for it, and I just love listening to, I think, like everything that everybody else also had to say. And I like to use it as like a therapeutic resource, really. So when I did start beginning to write poetry, it was all through lockdown.
0: Yeah.
1: And it was basically just because we weren't seeing people or talking to people, it was nice to kind of go on Instagram and see what other people's experiences are of it in all parts of the world. And basically just to have that sense of community, really. I'd kind of heard about zines to begin with through getting reviews for our music. And I thought it was like a really interesting way to add like art and literature together. I've always been a visual learner myself. So if something's on a screen or something like that, I need something tangible. And that's what I really loved about zines is that it's something you can hold in your hands and, you know, you can take your time with it and that kind of thing. And you can take it anywhere and, you know, that the battery is never going to run out on a piece of paper. And it's also another resource that people can use to profit from. And I know, obviously, making DIY zines with a punk ethos, I know that sounds a bit ridiculous, but I was printing out zines and giving them to, like, homeless people to sell on the street or you know, something like that, and it really wasn't costing much for me to make one, and it was nice to kind of you know, for people to submit their work and have it in print where they can just show it to somebody or hand to somebody as a gift or whatever that was. And it was nice to be able to present someone with their own work, and it's something that, you know, they can keep forever, and it's not just on the internet.
0: It's like making it real almost, isn't it?
1: That's it, like, really, yeah. You know, and I've always been a big fan of buying vinyl and CDs and tape cassettes even still. I've got quite a bit of music and, like, collaborations that we've done with, you know, other bands and stuff like that, where we'll stick all our music onto one tape and give them out and stuff like that. And I just love to be able to have, you know, you get all that artwork, and it might even be in someone's handwriting, you know, because you can just scan it in, and that's what's awesome about, like, DIY zines and stuff. They're not these, like, glossy magazines that you might find in, you know, the corner shop or WH Smith. You know, it's something like someone might write a poem and then they might illustrate it themselves or something like that, or you might get a local artist, and it's just a nice way of, like, collaborating with lots of different creative people and putting it all in one space. And it's not just literature, it's many more things. So yeah, that's kind of why I got into the zines. And as I mentioned before, there was legal restrictions at the time. So I could go to the post office, and I could use a printer, and I could use a laptop.
0: Yeah.
1: But, you know, we weren't able to be together unless we were chanced to go in the park and doing some kind of open mic in the park or whatever that may be. But so yeah, it was just something we could post out. And also, having mentioned I was in a band, and a kind of punk ethos is really, it's lovely to be able to send friends that you've made across the country or wherever on your travels. And it's called Punk Post, and it's nice to just send something. You always send a few stickers and a couple of badges and how you've been and and what's been going on, and it's just a nice way to keep up, really.
0: Yeah, so like, tell us like what sort of what kind of poetry do you write, Kate? Like, what's your angle?
1: It kind of goes in waves, really. So when I started off, my writing style was very much absorbing what's going on around me, and trying to put it into context, really, and a lot of it was trying to make light of like everyday heroes that I think needed like a little bit of recognition, and it wouldn't be your typical people, really, that might, you know, everyday people like a fireman or a police officer or something like that. It wouldn't be like someone like that. It'd be like the lady in the corner shop who, you know, supports her local community by being a shoulder to cry on and an ear for people to listen to and that kind of thing. So one of my first poems was called The Corner Shop Nurse, and I'd like to talk about people you'd meet along like the New Brighton Prom when you used to live there, just things like that, really, just people that I'd come into contact with, that I think would like, it's just my little bird's eye view of kind of what I see in other people. And then after that, I enjoyed writing a little bit about unspoken heroes within history. I wrote a poem and a song about the women who suffered the Magdalen laundries in Ireland. I wrote about a platoon of like Russian women who were killing fascists during the war and that kind of thing, and you know, these unsung heroes that were never in the history books, but you know, their story was, you know, barely told, and they were in the history books, but you know, their story was, you know, barely told, and I just wanted to kind of like pick up on these little things.

0: about. But I think it's just that way of passing down information, isn't it? Like, you know, I love scrolling through Wikipedia and the internet and podcasts and of all hours of the night. And I just love, you know, hear, like, the Working Class History podcast and that kind of thing, the Blind Boy podcast. These are just, like, things that I really aspire and look up to. And I just kind of wanted to really take my own little spin on it and have my own thoughts and opinions on things and that kind of thing, really, yeah.
1: Okay, we're going to hear some of Kate's poetry now. So this is Kate doing a poem about work.
0: It's in the way you phrased your bad words, such as looking for someone who takes pride in their work, goes above and beyond, a good team player, willing to work as part of a team, unsociable hours, time management vital, must meet deadlines, must miss dinners, risk relationships, break plans, miss bands, watch life fade away, miss out on weekend dances and formidable romances. This job meets national minimum wage, so please, sell yourself to us. But let me just put this in layman terms for you. I'm only prepared to pay you the bare minimum wage, the legal dregs of what I'm forced to pay. So put on that big smile, because we're abiding by the law that makes the business owners behind closed doors to which suits the needs of the national minimum wage payers. So God forbid you want to go on holiday, or buy a house, buy a push bike, rent a car, even insure a crocodile, or even get married, because none of these things are for you, because you just simply don't have time. But your wages do meet the national minimum wage breadline. UK guidelines say the real living wage is currently £13.45, and the minimum wage stands at £12.71. But most employees won't even afford you that £1.4p. So you know what that says to me? Greed. Thank you.
1: Cool. I'm going to play some more poems from the night. So this was recorded from a couple of various word vomit nights we'd had here in the croissant. So this one is by Emily Turnbull called Lines.
2: Yeah, this is my first time ever performing any of my poetry on stage and to a big group of people as well. So excuse the shaky voice. So it's called Timelines. It came to me when I was falling asleep one day, and it just baffled me about how we try and get rid of lines. So I'll start. So writing lines in the classroom to pass the time, impatiently longing for the clock hands to move past the V and I shaped lines created by someone in past times to remind us that time is passing us by. Unwanted lines spread as unstoppable war stripes across the bellies of the expecting, expanding lines until the moment comes for first cries, announcing a new beginning of time, yet everything seems to stop in the eyes and the arms of the beholder. Facial lines that we try to hide and disguise every which way to deceive the appearance of time, yet these lies mask the moments we've laughed and cried, and repeated attempts to reverse them are futile. Lines join on the inside of the bark, naturally marked time, so clear yet unseen until we tear them down in the need for more high rises or material to create the caskets for when our own time has ultimately passed. Puzzled by the effort to wish away and erase these lines, to see less of them despite knowing all the while that more lines on the doorframe means growth. More lines on the music sheet means continued joy. More lines on the family tree means connection, history. And more lines on the heart monitor means more time.
1: Thank you.
0: So, as I mentioned, there's three of us running the event now, myself, you, Andy, and also Jean, who's jean.poet on Instagram. Jean's been a massive help since the early days of Word Vomit. She's been helping me organise these events, and she's just been such a great host. She's great at organising the nights, and she's just such a welcoming person.

0: person to have at the door while the poets come in, and she just goes around and speaks to everybody and gets everybody signed up. Even people that thought they weren't going to do a poem, Jean will encourage them and bring out conversation in the morning. She's just such a warm person to have at the event, so we're really thankful to have her. So please enjoy this poem by Jean.
1: There's something binding about the rituals of the past. Another time still connected. Summer. A patient pregnancy for future. Turn inwards, nourish those depths. Unity in the protective circle, sealed with love and petals. Seeds of intentions planted to grow by bonfire light. Ancient rituals, ancient rites. Incantations of spells and magic, making wishes, stresses cast aside. Nature, our mother, Danu, Litha celebrates you. Calling the quarters to heal your wounds and scars. Crafted ivy circles charged, entangled with expelled negative energies, crackle and burn. The dancing flames lick at our wounds. Leaps of faith over the fire, leaving the unwanted behind us. Gratitudes for Gaia. Long ivy tendrils kissed with our wishes festoon the boughs. The sun has been our companion, but begins to bid us farewell. The magic of the sunset touching my soul once more. I watch you dip down lower, sleepy from your lengthy presence. As you kiss the horizon, it seals the fate. The Oak King has lost his midsummer battle, and the Holly King rises. Thank you.
2: Wow. Yeah, Kate's going to read a poem for us now. What's your poem?
0: So this is a new one I've written. It's untitled at the moment, but it's kind of about the zeitgeist, how I see it, of Liverpool at the moment. And it's basically, I've probably got it all from the Liverpool Echo, so if any of it's not correct, you can blame them.
2: Fact check.
0: Yeah. So it goes, Nino, Nino, Nino, breaking news, pick or choose, side versus side. Liverpool, how I see it, Facebook slides. Left versus right, stabbings in the night. Women bagged up and left in the park. Lodge Lane shootings and calf in daylight. Ring white, right-wing thugs trudge County Road. HMOs, HMOs, HMOs, HMOs. Only allowed for students from down south. Push out the families and don't talk about the Palestinians. Close your mouth. Arrest! Arrest! No pensioners shall protest. Nowhere to park. No park is safe. Nowhere to put your bin. Nowhere to feel a win. But bookies are packed. It's getting racy. Kids leave school. Kids on county line. Children selling bags for a dime. Scapegoats in North Face coats risking futures they don't know exist yet. Digging deeper footsteps their fathers may have stepped. Peddling bikes in waters that they can't tread. Sinking, sinking. It's that deep. What's happened to Liverpool?
2: Thank you.
1: Cheers.
2: Yeah, I really like the HMO. HMO! HMO! It's like it's so urgent. Like, that's really good. I'm going to play a poem by Paul Pike.
0: Yeah.
2: Who's quite popular on the scene at the moment.
0: Absolutely.
3: By the way, I am in fact a partially repaired broken pirate robot poet from the future. Sent back in time to try and save the past version of myself from becoming a knobhead. The mission's not going well so far, but whilst attempting to complete my mission, I became self-aware and realised I had several glitches in my mental health systems. So this first poem is about my journey so far trying to navigate this screwed-up human world. It's called Am I an AI? They gave me eyeballs yesterday morning. Now I'm seeing faces in flawed wood grain. I've been replaying memories to find the sense. Too much extraneous info retained in fake brain can't regain lost innocence when life was once simple, like a spreadsheet. Collections of numbers and formulae. Logic sparked artificial synapses. They tell me I've glitched. I caught a glimpse. The problem was reflected in two human eyes. And I posted the selfie online this morning. Like smiley face, shocked face, love heart eyes. Now, I passed the Turing test first time 10 years ago. Now some humans fail the exact same test. All those diagnosed with SMAD, or social media anxiety disorder. SMAD. How imitation games are so last century now, it makes me smile. Now the internet, it didn't make the world smaller. It turned people into Google explorers. Humans communicating like machines, trading zeros, ones, likes and emojis instead of eye contact, hugs, spoken word like smiley face, crying, laughing, share. My maker gave me the means to survive on food. No more USB electric recharge. Yeah, I could do with some new knees as well. But then he frowned on me for eating pasta with chopsticks out of a clean toilet bowl. Just flushed away the leftover meatballs. It meant less washing up, seemed logical, based on a viral meme I'd seen online that said, the average table harbors 400 times more harmful bacteria than the average toilet bowl. Mine was clean. Blending in is proving quite difficult. Like smiley face, sick face, poop, panda. Sorry, that was a glitch. I've unplugged from the internet hive mind. Keep getting looked at strangely on the bus. I think it's because I look out the windows. Now humans, they look mostly at their tablets and phones. Or it could be my body's different to theirs and I left my detachable penis at home. They insinuate that I'm malfunctioning. And I still haven't got the hang of wearing clothes. I'm fine. I can only logically surmise corrupt coding lines in their programming. They are the artificial intelligence. I might reconnect and share these thoughts online for the half-life affirming emojis like cry face, angry face, troll face, doge. Thank you.
2: That was the surreal poetry of Paul Pike there.
0: Oh, yeah. He's one of our regulars, and yeah, he's been with us for a long time now, and he's well loved on the poetry scene. You have to imagine every single poem he does as well, with his legs in like a V stance. And yeah, oh, he's just hilarious, isn't he?
2: Yeah, he's so outgoing on stage. It's like he rules over the room when he performs. He's excellent.
0: Yeah. So next up, we've got Laura Casebury with Fighting Chance.
4: So this is called Fighting Chance. It's from quite a long time ago, this one, 2007. I stand shoulder to waist in this mumbling crowd. Stationary, the roots rise to keep me bound. Blue and brown eyes locked onto the earth's platform beneath. My target is the reigning sky as my own turn green. Preparation, sliced fingertips, gaping and gasping, they are ignorant. Branches are moving to hold my hand, gazing up at shapes of lost influence I am found. Twisting and gripping, crack a shattered knee. If the drunken fool is found, be polite enough to return me. The blares, everything shifts back and forth. My eyes waver, unable to keep up. With the sickening rush, the tuning is out in my sight. A growl and firework sparks brighten this night. Please annotate your requirements, for I have none. Unspecific numbers are Monday's love. Around my belt buckle, it reaches another crooked limb. Draw me to the rain-soaked soil, their eyes still fixed. A quick stare from the blue-eyed figure who stands to my left. Unselfish, lips weird to me, save us, no voice, only breath. The theatrics in this performance I'll do myself, living life before the death of my Duracell. Sympathize for me and my fake wounds. I'm a battery-powered doll playing games of rack and ruin.
2: Right, so we've come to the part of the program now. We're going to have a little intermission. We're going to have an interview with James Domestic, who Yay. Performed for us for the fourth birthday of Word Vomit. Mm-hmm. So we're going to firstly hear his poem, Not Poetry, followed by an interview and another poem.
5: That's not poetry, they muttered under their collective breath. It's just weird, just doggerel, lacking in sufficient depth. That's not poetry, they grumbled, as the poet plied his trade. The rules are full, the structure is simply not being obeyed. That's not poetry, they moaned, But little did they know that the poet didn't care for rules. They just weren't his M.O. That's not poetry, eh, Grizzle? It's just some daft ideas. Then a voice from right behind them. Do you mind? I cannot hear. That's not poetry, they whispered. It's just painting pictures with words. Yes, it's far too easy to follow. It's patently absurd. That's not poetry, they squawked like a pair of rude macaws. But the pair could not be heard above the rapturous applause.
2: Talking to James Domestic, who is a poet and a musician, and he's just driven 5 hours.
6: Yeah.
2: To get here for this interview, for this poetry show, for Word Vomit, which is tonight in the Croissant. So, James, tell us about your background and where you grew up.
7: Well, I actually grew up in Clacton.
2: Farage
7: Central.
2: Oh, okay.
7: So that was interesting. I stayed there far too long. I didn't move out until I was like mid-20s. I can totally see why they voted for Farage again, to be honest, having lived there for like 20-odd years. So I grew up there. Eventually, I moved out to Colchester, also in Essex, but, you know, slightly nicer than Clacton. And then 20 years ago, I ended up moving to Suffolk, just because I met my missus and she lived in Suffolk, so it just made sense for me to go there. It's been kind of an interesting journey, really, from Clacton to Suffolk.
2: So what's Suffolk like? I don't know that part of the country at all. I mean, what's the scene like in Suffolk? Like, what do people do there?
7: There's Ipswich is about 20 miles up the road from me, and there's usually a few punk gigs on and stuff. There aren't as many venues as there used to be, to be fair. There's quite a lot of poetry in Ipswich and surrounding areas. I do a few sort of gigs around Suffolk and Essex, because Sudbury's kind of on the border between Essex as well, and I work in Essex as well. And there's quite a few bits and bobs going on. I'm doing some sort of literature festival in Manningtree, Essex, on Saturday. I'm trying to keep it all in my mind because I've got 4 days of gigs and I've got a memory like a sieve. So that's Saturday, I think, that one. So I'm doing a few bits in there. Chelmsford I did last week.
2: Yeah.
7: There's a bit going on.
2: Oh, that's interesting. So what was your initial draw to like the sort of punk scene or like the poetry scene? I mean, did you start with the band first, or have you always been in bands?
7: Yeah, I've always been in bands. I've been in bands, really. Formed my first band when I was about 14, which was quite a long time ago. And we were no good, obviously. We were still at school and it was pretty useless, really. I have been in bands and making records, making music, really, for more of my life than I haven't, let's put it that way. And like the Domestics has been going for 15 years. We just did a 15 year celebratory all day up back in July. I don't know how I got into it, really. I suppose I just always wanted to create things, I think, even as a kid. You know, I was always drawing or writing short stories and stuff like that. And it's just got worse and worse as time's gone on, really, you know. And I can't help doing it. I don't know what I'd do with myself if I didn't have some sort of creative outlet. So the band came first, and the band sort of started going around Europe and Scandinavia and doing bits and bobs like that and putting a few records out. And at one point, I found myself in about 10 bands, which was ridiculous, obviously. mostly studio bands, to be fair, not touring bands. But
2: yeah.
7: So we did that. And then I ended up accidentally doing a poetry set at a gig when we couldn't do it because our drummer had COVID. And I'd sort of done that. I'd done some bits of poetry that I'd written, and I just did it as a fill-in because we couldn't do. And it went down really well. And then I got the bug, and now I've been doing it for about 4 years now. So it's put a lot of books out and stuff. So yeah, I've kind of got the poetry bug now, and I don't see me dropping it anytime soon, really.
2: Yeah, like a lot of your poems seem to be quite like about ordinary situations and like the everyday life. I mean, what is it about the mundane that inspires you?
7: Well, I think that's just, you know, it's, I think people can relate to the mundane. You know, it's some poetry, and, you know, I'm not knocking it at all, is very highfalutin kind of stuff. You know, it's very flowery in its language. I've got a good vocabulary, I mean, you know, and which I do use, but it's I want it to be relatable. I don't want it to be cloaked in obscure sort of verbiage, and I want people to be able to cotton onto it and click with it sort of straight away, you know. So I do try and keep it sort of rooted in real life. Sometimes it gets a bit surreal, and maybe there's a bit of politics in there and some silliness. There's usually quite a few laughs in there. But, you know, I think the poetry that I like is also entertainment as well.
8: Yeah.
7: You know, I like poetry to be entertaining. That's what I enjoy. I think sometimes if you go to poetry evenings, you know, you'll get some of that, and then you'll get some, which just isn't to my taste, is like reading your journal entries kind of stuff, you know.
8: Yeah.
7: And that's fine if you've got something interesting to say and you're saying it in an interesting way. But, you know, I think if you haven't added that aspect to it, it can actually be quite dull.
2: Well, that'll be controversial to some of our listeners, but each to their own. Like, is there any particular poets that you liked or do you like?
7: There's quite a few, really. I like Henry Normal. I was lucky enough to support the other week. Attila the Stockbroker.
2: Oh, yes, I know him, yeah.
7: Yeah, Attila's great. He did the foreword for my latest book, which was very nice of him to do, actually. Very nice. John Cooper Clarke.
2: Oh, yeah.
7: Rob Alton, who's kind of more comedy poetry, I guess. Ben Zephaniah was great. Yeah. You know, there's loads, really.
2: So you're on tour at the moment. I mean, what's that like being on the road? I mean, you're doing like a lot. You're staying at different people's houses and stuff. I mean, how does that affect you, like touring? Do you get a kick out of it? Do you enjoy it?
7: I do. Yeah, it's weird. Obviously, I've been doing it for years with the band, so I'm quite used to that sort of side of it. Now, of course, it's just me on the road, so I'm doing all the driving, which can be quite tiring, you know. But so I'm here up in Liverpool tonight, and then tomorrow I'm driving back south through Nottingham. I've got one in Nottingham, then I've got one down in Essex, as I say, and then I'm right down in Hastings on the south coast on the Sunday for a gig with Andy Riley, and I think Robin Ince and a few others down there as well. So yeah, it's quite nice. You get to travel about a bit, which is always good, you know. And as with touring with the band, sometimes you get to stay somewhere quite nice, other times not so much. But you just take it all. That's part and parcel of doing the tour, you know.
2: So, like, where are some of the best nights you've performed in? Some of the worst nights, maybe?
7: Oh, God. I did one in Leon C very early on, maybe 6 months into doing it. And I kind of... the whole thing was a bit of a disaster, to be honest, because... it was in this room, and there was a council meeting upstairs, and it was all getting quite animated, and you could hear them, so that was quite off-putting. But they had the open mic first, and then me on as the feature. And, you know, you could tell in the open mic that it was all very, very earnest kind of stuff, which is fine, and I don't have a problem with that at all. But I was already thinking, I'm not sure they're going to get this. And lo and behold, they didn't.
2: Yeah, sometimes it just, the vibe can be like that, and you sort of have like an idea of what you're going to say, and then you go, oh, maybe this is the wrong place for it.
7: Yeah, absolutely. I mean, but at that point, I was just taking whatever gigs I could get, you know. Yeah. So I got offered it and was like, oh, yeah, that's fine, you know, that should be okay. And, it was like deathly silence for 20 minutes, you know. It was pretty horrendous. But, you know, I think it's good, because I'd only done about four or five before that, and they'd all gone extremely well.
2: Yeah.
7: But actually, sometimes it's good to have a crappy one, do you know what I mean?
2: Yeah,
7: Keep you grounded, you know. You don't want to start thinking you're it, do you? You know, so, it's, a crappy one now and again. But there's not been any as bad as that subsequently. But, yeah, that was awful. I don't do any gigs through November, December, January or February, either poetry or with the band. I have really crippling seasonal affective disorder, so it absolutely wipes me out for 4 months. And years ago, I just said to the rest of the band, I can't do gigs in those months anymore. It's just taking too much out of me. I spend, you know, 3 weeks before the gig stressing out about it. And, you know, it's not the gig itself. It's the being around people kind of aspect of it. If you could just beam me in Star Trek style, plonk me on the stage, do the gig, beam me off again, that'd be fine. But, you know, you're at a gig, people want to talk to you, and normally I love all that. But in those months, I just can't deal with it, so I don't do anything. Literally shut the door. Don't go out for 4 months, you know.
2: Yeah, I mean, that's quite a common thing, really, but it's not really talked about in society how people are affected, because I find similar that, like, I really don't like those kind of darker months, it's hard for me to get out, like, yeah.
7: It really is awful. It's, you know, I mean, I think there are a lot of people that are affected by it to some degree or another, but I mean, I just basically had a I went pop one day at work. And yeah, you need to go to the doctors. And I knew that I had it. I'd known for 20 years.
2: Yeah.
7: But it just steadily got slightly worse year on year on year, until it just made me like, oh, just panic attacks and all sorts, you know. So I just don't do anything for those 4 months, and then I come back to it in March. It's quite good, actually. It gives me a chance to work on the books, do some editing,
2: yeah,
7: put shows together, that sort of thing. So, you know, it's not a bad thing, really, to have that 4 months kind of marked out, you know.
2: Yeah, can you tell me more about growing up in Frinton? Like, what's... not
7: Frinton.
2: Clacton. Yeah.
7: Frinton is where Ferrari's house is, because he keeps saying he's got a place in Clacton. He hasn't. He's got a place in Frinton. Which, if you do know the area, you'll know that Frinton is a very different proposition to Clacton.
2: Yeah.
7: Frinton is all million-pound houses down 1st, 2nd, 3rd Avenue. It's a very, very posh area. There's actually a documentary from a few years ago about the Frinton gates. Now, they have railway gates on the entrance to Frinton, and there's a very kind of snobby kind of thing that if you live inside the gates, then you're proper Frinton, and if you live outside, you're not. You're a commoner.
2: Okay. Yeah, because Frinton has the railway crossing.
7: Yeah. Let's see.
2: Yeah, that's right. And they wanted to remove it. Did they remove it?
7: Because
2: Network Rail said it was like an expense they didn't need.
7: It's been a while since I've been there. I'm not sure they did. Well, but to give you an example of what Frinton's like, I remember when I was a kid, like somebody wanted to put a chip shop in there.
2: Yeah.
7: And they complained like hell. There were petitions. There's all sorts. The same when they wanted a pub as well. You know. Oh, we don't want a pub, it'll bring down the tone of the place, you know. All these people just drinking down a tennis club anyway, you know.
2: Yeah,
7: so
2: yeah.
7: They just didn't want ordinary people to be able
2: to. It's like the optics of it, okay.
7: Yeah, that's basically it. But whereas Clacton is actually one of the most deprived areas in the country, and Jaywick, which is literally the next sort of village, I suppose, along really, because it's not that big. I mean, that literally is the most deprived area in the country.
2: Yeah.
7: You know, more so than anywhere else. You know, and I'd say Clacton's not very far behind it. So, yeah, it's a strange place to grow up. I mean, when we moved there, because all my family's originally from London, as are loads of people who live in Clacton, or their roots are.
2: Yeah, it's like East End kind of
7: It's like
2: yeah.
7: East End on sea, basically. Yeah. And, you know, but when we moved there, and we moved there when I was about 4 or 5, and they still had Butlins and stuff, and it was still like probably in the last few years of being a thriving British seaside town, you know. But by the time I was a teenager, it had just died off entirely. Butlins had closed. The Atlas Park was a thing that followed it, and that died a death after a couple of years. And there was no work, and the whole place just went down the pan, you know. It changed quite massively, and I think a lot of people who moved there, perhaps in the 70s and very early 80s, probably regretted moving there later, you know. But a lot of them did move out of the East End, because property prices went up in London. When they still started to get towards retiring age, and it was a lot of older people, they would sell up in East London or somewhere, come and buy a place in Clacton for half the price, and they'd have a load of cash in the bank, you know, so... I know why they did it, but I imagine some of them regretted it later. It's always been like a place that's had lots and lots of care homes. That's part of a big part of the economy there. I mean, I've done a few gigs in Clacton in the last few years, and it's been pleasantly surprising to find that there are little groups of people there that are doing good stuff, that do a couple of good poetry nights and do some music nights and stuff. I did a Love Music Hate Racism benefit gig there a couple of years ago, weirdly in a nightclub that I used to go in as a teenager and well underage. It was very strange going back in there. But so there's pockets of people doing good resistant things there.
2: Yeah.
7: But, you know, in general, the place is ruined, you know, and keep voting for RG in a minute, says it all.
2: Yeah, I mean, you kind of paint a picture of like maybe like how people think, oh, we can get our glory days back with the reform, and you know, you see how he like sort of picks up on that kind of that sort of vibe of the place, you know.
7: Yeah, no, absolutely. Yeah. I mean, the promises that he's giving them, if there was any, you know, I mean, not that he could actually do any of these things anyway. I mean, he didn't do any work anyway. I mean, anyone I know that still lives in classes, you know, basically he'll pop into, like, the local Wetherspoons. He'll be in there for 5 minutes, sup half a pint, get his photo taken a bit, and then you don't see him again for 3 months, you know. So it's, unless it's a photo op, they don't really see him, to be honest. So. Yeah, strange old place, really. It's. I always said that after my dad died, I'd never go back again. So I was quite reluctant to go back and do something.
2: Oh, to do gigs there, yeah.
7: And to be honest, the first time I went there, I was a bit like, I hope they know what I do. You know? It's, but yeah, actually, it went really well. And because there is this pocket of people, you know, you do one that's about Farage or whatever, and it's not particularly complimentary. They all love it.
2: Yeah. Yeah, I mean, it's like the sort of people who'd go to the poetry night are clearly the people who need that kind of experience.
7: Yeah.
2: And someone just come in and go, yeah, we think this is rubbish. You know?
7: And I think that's generally true of most poetry audiences. Although I did do one, I can't remember what gig it was now. I did do one. I'll probably do it tonight. It's called Poor Old Nigel Farage, and I did it, and everyone was like really keen. It was quite a big gig, as I recall. Certainly like 70, 80 people, but there was these two people at the front, this couple at the front, and they went very quiet. And he thought, oh dear, yeah, I know which way you voted, you know. So yeah, but you never can tell. But mostly in poetry kind of things, you're okay. I mean, I used to do one about Jeremy Clarkson as well.
2: Yeah.
7: I still do on occasion, which is not, equally not particular.
2: Is he a bit of a Marmite character?
7: Yeah, he's
2: as well,
7: a bit. Well, he is, you know. Generally, I say any fans of erstwhile Top Gear presenter Jeremy Clarkson, and most, you know, sometimes people go, no, he's a wanker. And someone's shouting out. But I did one, the only time it's ever happened, I did one gig, and someone went, yeah, I think he's great. It's like everyone just went, what? And turned around, swiveled their heads around, and stared at him. It was kind of weird. But
2: I do kind of love it when a poetry night has like some weird sort of offbeat thing, and it isn't quite the audience you expect. Sometimes it makes it like better almost.
7: It does, yeah, it does make it more interesting. Yeah, absolutely. Yeah. And I've had people come up to me occasionally and say, What was that? I mean, the Farage one, somebody actually thought that that was what I thought. It's written from the perspective of one of his supporters.
2: Oh, right, so you have to...
7: And somehow they must have just missed that in the introduction and thought that I was a massive Farage supporter. I was like, no, honestly, I'm really not. Yeah, I think you've got the wrong end of the stick there, you know. But,
2: yeah, I think it's interesting poetry because you can always play that character in there where you just go, oh, this is, like, written by someone who likes this. Or, you know, you can adopt a persona.
7: That's what's really fun about that one, because you can just, like, totally lean into the character, you know, and it's great. And there's nothing in that poem that's untrue either. I mean, it's all properly fact-checked. I mean, if I did it through a room of reformers, I would probably get lynched.
2: I think we'll leave it there then. All right, cheers. Thank you for coming in, James Domestic.
7: Cheers. Anyway, so this one is from poor old Nigel Farage. And I cannot stress enough that this is really written from the perspective of one of his hardcore followers, or cult members, as I like to call them. Poor old Nigel Farage. Some people have got him all wrong. He's a great bloke, because he isn't woke. He's been on our side all along. And maybe some peers from his school days have said he behaved quite unpleasantly. But was it really so wrong to sing Hitler Youth songs? I mean, everyone did in the 70s. Oh, a smidgen of anti-Semitic fun and the worship of Enoch Powell. A joke and a cape about the Nazi gas chambers he thought Hitler did ever so well. But St. Nigel was only a schoolboy, and all schoolboys say some daft stuff. And Nigel stands tall and says he can't recall. And for me, that is quite good enough. Poor old Nigel Farage, you know, he's just like one of us. A pound to a penny, you'll see him on telly, drinking real ale, in a pub. And I really don't think that UKIP would have sent out a clear invitation, taking a punt on the National Front to swell the ranks of their organisation. Oh, it seems they did, because you've checked. And somewhere high up in the party, in Thanet, South and Thurrock, the party chairman were both actual proper Nazis. Well, I guess that could be true, but don't we all make some mistakes? Lay off our illustrious leader. Just give poor old Nigel a break. Poor old Nigel Farage. The media are so unkind. You say he's appeared on Question Time more than any man alive. Ordinary people love Nigel Farage and every damn thing that he stands for. It's not like in Europe. Refugees. Ah, there must be some others, I'm sure. But you can't say that about him. No, not our leader, Nige.
5: He was a banker, but he's not a broad-faced wanker. I'm sure he's very nice. Repurposed Third Reich propaganda? You say he used it on a poster? You nitpicking swine. It was just a nice design. And it doesn't matter one bit to our voters. Poor old Nigel Farage. He's just a good man that cares. A diamond geezer. So what if he's a privately educated millionaire who may pop up in a greasy spoon with a camera grip in tow? But you know that he loves it, to be out of his public. He's a man of the people, you know. You can't call Nigel a fascist or a populist spouting manure who's cornered the market in taking advantage, creating a problem just to offer a cure. No, Nigel's our saviour, I tell you. You lefties just can't understand. He can threaten my life and bugger my wife, and still I won't vote for the man!
2: Thank you, James. So we're going to have another poem from Paul Milan, and this one's called Paul Milan, a.k.a. Morpheus, and this one is called 8 Billion.
0: Enjoy.
8: It was inspired by the Artemis astronaut and the view they had from the cockpit looking back at Earth, and it's called 8 Billion Heartbeats. Pressed to a tiny window, 8 billion heartbeats on a blue ball in space. A quarter of a million miles, too far to see any rat race. But the feet of our endeavours have even reached space. Telescopes far beyond the clouds, other galaxies we can now browse. Radio waves, infrared, we can now listen, out there isn't dead. We've made rockets and particle colliders, even diamonds and accelerators. The tiny atoms to the biggest ships prove that we are capable. But are we at the peak of our powers? When in some places men can't give men flowers, when corruption and greed supersedes their overall need, when water isn't free but billionaires grow too many. We have drive, we have ambition, but what really is our true mission? AI says, I'm watching, I'm learning, I'm growing, I'm turning. Truth. Truth is that reality. Truth is really a picture of me. A place I've never been to, but I sit so naturally. The light hits my eyes, my wrinkles I can disguise, but this is a truth, or do we realize? It's another way of telling lies that we should all despise. But AI is here and it helps us. Calculations performed in hours, it would normally take you years and many man hours. Grow new cells, the chemistry of smells. It's learning so much and so fast, its true potential is genuinely vast. But will we control it or will it control us? 8 billion heartbeats traveling through space. We are all one human race, but our direction is one to ponder. Thank you.
2: Definitely a lot of AI poetry in the zeitgeist these days, isn't there? Like, I've noticed that, like, going through these poems, there's like about half of them are about computers, including my own.
0: Next up, you're going to listen to Cormac Gold.
9: Okay, Eaten by Tears. I've cried a lot of late. Just a few short tears there and here. Sometimes unbidden, sometimes unsure where that stream flows from or to. There are those that claim that tears devour the man, that it befits him not, that diminishes his powers. The tears drip open, form a dipped toffee coating on the apple of Eden, full in unbecoming freedom. Rot-clenched teeth through pain place a childish stain on the chests of all men. Some men fear open gates drowning out their inner armies and cities, their muscular, rippled assurances. Some men fear their tears will swallow their souls into uncomfortable mirrors, wept rain-pooled puddles, the bellies of snaking dragons that circle overhead. Some men fear a last supper, feign disgust at the taste of water, flowing down their throats, washing them clean again. I do not believe what those men believe. I fear neither the inner nor the watchful eve, neither them nor the apple, neither rain nor the rattle of the insecure masculine struggling to breathe. I believe that rather than consume quality, rather than swallow strength. Tears feed and fill the orchard. Place luscious juice in its fruit. Affirm, enrich, build great taste on tongue and lip. A feast for feeling, born from painful hungers. So when those tears have come, as they have of late, I will try to thank them for moving with my heart, for biting the meal of living, for drinking the work of being. Let them consume me. Let me devour them. I will be the snake who eats my own tail, and I will be eternally renewed. Thank you.
2: Yeah, I really enjoy his voice. He has such a good way with words.
0: He does, like, yeah.
2: It's so lilting and soft.
0: Mm-hmm. The accent really works for him as well in his face. Because it complements his poetry, doesn't it?
2: Yeah.
0: And I just wanted to mention as well, so you've played like a really good collection there of some of the previous poetry nights, the recent ones. And I just want to like put it to the forefront of everyone's mind that at least two of those poets then have owned, it was one of them, it was their first time ever performing poetry live. And I think Laura as well, it was the second time. So that her first time was with us, yeah, us as well. And they've came and supported other people, and then they've come back with their notebook and gone, do you know what? I had such a good time and I've been inspired by others. And I hope, well, what they've, the feedback that we've got from them is that they felt like it was a safe place for them to share. And, you know, poetry, it is something where you do indulge like a lot of your own, you know, as we say that we use it as therapy, don't we?
2: Yeah.
0: And it is a safe space. And, it, you know, obviously we are recording live on the radio and stuff like that, or recording for the radio. But if there was ever anything you did want to share and you didn't want it recorded, that you're more than welcome to just please come down and like share what's been on your mind and that kind of thing. But yeah, even if you think that you're not going to come and perform and you do get inspired, we really hope that you do get up there and shine with us, because I hope you do find that it is a safe space to come and just try out some new material as well. We've had all sorts of different people. We've had comedians, we've had musicians as well that will come and do a little spot. And it is somewhere like, you know, you can come and try and make a little mistake, it's fine. Like, I myself have dyslexia. I might have written that down on a piece of paper, and when I've stood in front of people and tried to read it, all those words are floating around that page, you know, like they're in the bottom of a glass. Yep. Like, there's no issue with coming and needing to stand there for a minute and focus on what you're about to say, or if you need a little break in between or whatever. Like, we're all here to support each other, and it doesn't matter what you think your ability is. Like, personally, reflecting on those poems I've just heard compared to my own, obviously I'm going to have this inner critic, but everybody else's poems in my mind there, they're a lot more in-depth and detailed and lengthy. I find myself to write a lot more like prose-based, but it really doesn't matter what your ability is. And I find the more you come and share space with other poets, you pick up what they're putting down, you know. Even like rhythmic iambic poem, what's it called?
2: Iambic pentameter.
0: Thank you very much. You know, everyone's got their own rhythm, and when you start hearing how people's poems are said, and you pick up that rhythm, sometimes you're able to write in their rhythm as well, and you do find yourself writing longer poems. And it's just practice, isn't it? You know, and it's a skill, just like anything else. If you pick up a guitar and you keep playing at it and you keep trying regularly, it's something, you know, that you do get better at, and you just get something out of it at the end. And just to talk about getting something out of it at the end is, I just want to mention a quick project that I'd love to start as soon as possible, really, at the next event. Is, would love anyone who does come down, if they want to, obviously, is to bring a poem that they've written. So like myself, I tend to read off my phone. Some people do like to have it in a book or they've printed it out. But I'd love someone or everybody, if they get the opportunity, is to bring something that's either handwritten or printed out or whatever, and we can slot it in a little file, and we're going to keep like a little archive of the poetry nights. Because, you know, we did have a zine up and running for a while. But I just love to have, even if it's in your own handwriting, that'd be even better. If you want to illustrate it, if you want to paint on the back of it and then write on it, whatever you want to do. I'd just love to have an archive. And I've already got like quite a few that people would just leave behind at the end of poetry nights to already go in. Or drawings or anything. But if you'd like to do that and you'd like to put a piece of poetry into the archive, and we'll leave it here at the cafe for people to read when they're coming in and enjoying a meal, or if they get down early for something to eat on the poetry events, they can have a good read through.
2: Yeah, that sounds like a really good idea. So when is the next Weird Rabbit?
0: The next one is October the 8th. We also have a musician playing as well. So it's going to be a little Halloween special. Let me just familiarise myself. So we have a musician playing on the 8th as well, which is Tom George, Tom George Culture Online. He's going to play some acoustic guitar for us, some originals. He's recently just performed in Future Yard and a lot of other places. So his style is like elements of folk and jazz, pop music combined with like carefully crafted lyrics that he's written himself. So we've got that to look forward to.
2: Excellent. Well, thanks for joining us, Kate, here on the Poetry Now on LCR for the first episode ever. So hopefully tune in for some more. But we're going to play out with Aidan Jolly singing Peterloo, which is again something that people might not be familiar about, and then like we'll hear the song and look into it and go, oh dear, that's terrible.
0: Not the song, the information behind it, I'm sure.
2: Join us next time, and thank you.
10: My name is John Lees, and I was a soldier. I fought for the king on the fields of France. Of all those enlisted, none there was bolder when Boney and Wellington went to the dance. For the Duke was of iron and his soldiers were clay, though his officers all were of noble birth. When he stood on his horse and his army surveyed, he spoke of us all as the scum of the earth. He spoke of us all as the scum of the earth. My name is John Lees, and I was a soldier. I fought for the king both in France and in Spain. But it wasn't a shot from a French cuirassier, but the yeomanry's cutlass by which I was slain. For we met at St. Peter's, and our great assembly demanded the corn laws be excised and struck down. Taxes on loaves and on beer and clothes, and yet no one to speak for us to the crown. No one to speak for us to the crown.

My name is John Lees, and now I lie dying. I am soon to be free from both hunger and want. When I was a soldier in Wellington's army, as the scum of the earth, we gave good account. But when we are hungry and need it no longer, the Duke and his fellows demand we disperse. On the magistrate's order, the yeomanry charged, and they rode down and buried the scum of the earth. They ride down and bury the scum of the earth. To the dead of St. Peter's and those dead of hunger, to the fallen at Waterloo 4 years before, what if the victor that day had been Boney? Would we still have been murdered because we were poor? And the Duke was of iron and his soldiers were clay, though his officers all were of noble birth. When he stood on his horse and his army surveyed, he spoke of us all as the scum of the earth. He spoke of us all as the scum of the earth. Thank you.

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I realise £100 is a big ask, especially at the moment, but in reality this £100 equates to eating one Greg steak bake or drinking one Starbucks coffee a week. In return for being part of Club 100, you'll get a framed certificate, an LCR mug, and the chance to be a guest on our programme, Kenny Island Discs. But more importantly, you'll get a warm fuzzy feeling that you or your organisation is contributing to a worthwhile community project. You can either make a one-off payment by BACS of £100 or set up a monthly standing order of only £8.34. Donations need to be made to Kensington Vision, which is all one word, Community Interest Company via the Co-op Bank. Our SOR code is 089299. That's 089299. And our bank account details are 65255654. That's 65255654. If you'd like more information or more details, then contact me, Steve Farragher, by emailing steve@l-c-r.co.uk. 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

0: Hello, salu, ahlan, ciao, checha, hala. This is Imad Hassan, your host of Liverpool Nation Radio Show here on LCR FM Radio 106.7 and that in Kensington, Liverpool, where we will strive to gather some information for you about activities, services and support centers near you, and to provide advices on health, family, housing, education, work and much more by hosting experts in these areas and Ask the Expert part of the show. We will also host someone special every time in our local hero part of the program to put all of that in front of you in one place called Liverpool Nation Radio Show. So stay with us as the best are coming your way. Now let's move on to our next part of the program. Let's ask the expert. This is where we ask specialists in their field and benefit out of their knowledge and experience. So let's introduce Nahla Akram, the driver school instructor in the area of Speak Driving School Test Center in Liverpool, to benefit out of her knowledge and experience and to get some tips on how to be prepared well for the driving test. Nahla, welcome to our show.
1: Thank you, Ahmad. Thank you for inviting me on the show.
0: First, let me ask you, what inspired you to become a driver instructor?
1: So there was quite a few reasons. The main reason was actually to become my own boss. I had young children. I actually wanted a job that was going to give me like flexible working hours. I also wanted a job that was going to be rewarding and challenging. And this ticked all the boxes for me.
0: And how long ago was that?
1: So I started to teach in 2008.
0: 2008, that's a long
1: yes,
0: time
1: many
0: ago.
1: Many years.
0: Right. And what's the most challenging part of this job? When
1: So the most challenging part of the job for me when I first started was actually initially believing in myself that I could do this job. It's easy enough when you're training, you have somebody sat with you, but when you're in the car on your own, you need to believe that you can do the job, you can teach another person to drive, you can keep yourself safe, keep the other person safe as well. When I first started to teach, I found I actually needed to learn areas and roads, because this was something that I was not familiar with, which areas were busy, which areas were quiet enough for me to take a new beginner to maybe teach them like the initial junctions, moving off, for me to take a new beginner to maybe teach them like the initial junctions, moving off, stopping, etc. So that I found challenging.

0: like separate from my other job, yes. It just wasn't working for me being in an office.
1: Interesting. So you told us about the challenge of this, the part of the job. So what's the most rewarding part for you teaching someone?
0: Okay, so the rewarding part of this job is more or less every day. I feel this job is rewarding every day with every single person who I teach at whatever stage they're at. But one of the main things that I think I always remember and will always take joy in is when I get a new beginner, somebody who's never sat in a car before, somebody who's never driven before, the first time that they move off and they are driving on the road on their own, the joy that I see on their face just makes me feel really happy. That You know, maybe they've never thought that they were going to sit in a car. Maybe they never thought they'd ever get to a point where they're going to have driving lessons. So yeah, that makes me really happy even to this day after so many years. Yeah. And then secondly, when somebody's driving safely on their own without prompting, I know I've done my job. And that again is like really rewarding.
1: So do you think, or do you find yourself getting more experience doing this job through the years, and
0: Yes.
1: how did that change you?
0: So I think initially when you first start doing, I suppose it's like any job, when you first start, maybe you don't have the experience that you would have maybe after 5 years, 10 years. You learn as you're going along, and I think as a teacher, I find that I have a lot more ways that I can get my point across compared to maybe how I was when I first started teaching in the first year. So there's always a way to teach somebody in the sense of if they don't understand roundabouts, I can find a way that will help them to understand the roundabouts. It may not be the conventional way. I may have to, use a lot more visual aid, maybe get out of the car and show them if I have to. So this has just come with experience.
1: So different ways,
0: Yeah,
1: different.
0: different ways to teach, yeah, because sometimes just by the book is not always how somebody will understand. So you have to learn through the job, how can I help this person
1: And you could
0: to
1: tell what
0: Yes,
1: this person
0: yes,
1: needs
0: yes,
1: more than
0: yes,
1: the
0: yes,
1: others,
0: yes.
1: yeah.
0: After years of teaching, yeah, you get
1: Yeah.
0: experience.
1: So would you be able, if I ask you about the most common mistakes people will make, especially beginners?
0: Okay, so the most common mistake that I find when somebody comes to me when they're going to take a driving lesson is the number of hours that they're going to need on the road. People sometimes come and they think it's just about passing the driving test. My friends and family have done their driving in 10 hours, 15 hours. So they come with this misconception that there's a certain number of hours that they can do their driving with. But what they forget is driving's actually for life. It's something that you're going to do for the rest of your life, and you want to be safe on the road. So it's not about the number of hours that your friends have passed in. It's about you as a person. How long are you going to take to understand something? How long are you going to take to be able to negotiate a roundabout or a parallel park? So everybody is different, and I think it's just understanding yourself as a person and how you learn. Because an average learner may be able to do it within 20 to 30 hours, but sorry, between 40 to 45 hours, but a fast learner can do it between 20 and 30 hours. But a person who's a bit more nervous may take longer.
1: On average, how long, time and or days will that take when we talk about 20?
0: So it depends on how many hours per person, sorry, how many hours a person is having a week. Most people will have 1 hour a week because, driving lessons are expensive and not everybody can afford to have more than 1 hour a week. So some people have two. So a fast learner can actually be test ready between 20 and 30 hours. So depending on,
1: 20 and 30
0: yeah,
1: hours,
0: so
1: sorry.
0: it depends on if you're having one lesson a week, then that's 20 to 30 weeks, isn't it? Yeah. And if you're an average learner, it can typically take between 40 and 50 hours to feel fully confident. And if you're a nervous learner, it could take 60 to 80 plus hours. So automatic driving can take less because you're not having to deal with the gears. So like I said, everybody is different. These are just statistics from the DVSA, but your learning ability is your own learning ability. And once you're in the car, we normally have a list of things that you need to complete, like a record, and you will know from the record where you're at and how fast you're moving through that
1: You keep a
0: record.
1: track
0: Yeah,
1: on
0: you
1: it,
0: can keep
1: yeah.
0: a track, and family members can keep a track, if
1: Help
0: you've
1: it
0: got
1: in.
0: children who are learning.
1: Yeah, you mentioned the automatic cars. So is it better to learn as a new or beginner? Is it better to learn in automatic or
0: So the choice is
1: standard?
0: actually yours. Everybody has their own personal preference, whether you learn in an automatic or manual. if you learn in an automatic, what you have to remember is you will only be able to drive an automatic after you pass your test.

0: If you learn in a manual, you now have the choice.
1: This is what they call the full license.
0: Yeah, yeah. So you have to just decide, do you want to be restricted to an automatic, or would you like to have the choice of either automatic or manual once you're passed?
1: So give us tips about, or secrets about, you know, about the parking and around the boats and...
0: Okay, so
1: few tips, you know.
0: Few tips. So basically, you know, anything that you want to learn on the road, the secret to mastering anything is actually understanding what is to be expected of you. If you don't understand the road and you don't understand what the whole maneuver includes, it's very difficult to put that into practice. So first of all, I would always brief somebody how to do the roundabout or the parallel park. Once you understand this, then it's practice, practice, and practice, because practice will make perfect them.
1: So it's
0: about understanding, yeah, because every driving instructor may teach a parallel park slightly different. So it doesn't matter how you taught it, it's about how you're understanding it, if you're understanding which way to steer if something goes wrong. So this is why I always say, if you understand something, it will be easier for you to put it into practice.
1: Yeah.
0: And then practice will make perfect.
1: And how you think parents can best support their teens?
0: So the best way to support their children when they're learning to drive is take them out for private practice. That's probably the best way, if they have access to a car.
1: Okay, I was going to ask you. Yeah.
0: So there is information on the government website regarding this, but I can give you a couple of little tips. So the supervising driver must be at least 21 years of age, and they should have held a full driving license for at least 3 years.
1: And that should be... has to be just a family member, or
0: it could be anybody, it could be a friend, extended family member, as long as they're over the age, at least 21 years or over, and have held a license for at least 3 years, they can then take somebody else out. The car should be obviously roadworthy, and the car should have insurance, adequate insurance, so make sure they look into this. And clear L plates should be displayed on the front and the back of the car. But like I said, there is information on the government website regarding this, and all the points will be listed on there.
1: And what's the secret, or what's the tips of when you teach student the way to handle aggressive drivers?
0: Okay, so I always teach students not to react to an aggressive driver. There is a lot of road rage on the roads, and there can be. So the best thing to do is stay calm in that situation. Every situation will be a little bit differently. So I think if you can understand safety, keep yourself safe, keep the other drivers around you safe. So stay calm and just don't react to that aggression.
1: So do not react. This is the first.
0: Yeah, the first thing is don't react, because you want to be safe. You want to keep yourself safe, and you want to keep the other drivers around you safe as well.
1: How do you teach the students to avoid distractions, especially with the phones and, you know?
0: Okay. So first of all, put your phone away. Put it on silent. Put it away in your bag so it's not going to distract you when you're learning to drive, or even when you pass your driving test. If you've got family members who may be checking on you at a certain time in the day, say you're away for university, let family members know that you're actually going to be unavailable for the next hour or 2 hours because you're having a driving lesson. The other thing that I say helps to avoid distractions is commentary drive, which is when you talk about what's happening on the road in front of you. So if you can talk through what you can see and what you're going to do, this will actually avoid you being distracted from anything else that might be happening on
1: the
0: road.
1: You're more focused on the road.
0: Yeah, you're focused more on the road, yes.
1: And what will be your advice when you try to manage someone who's nervous on the test day? Okay. Probably you're facing that so many times.
0: So nervousness is like a natural reaction to tests, to exams, and the driving test is no different. Driving examiners do know this, and they'll always do their best to help you relax. There are a number of things that you can do to help manage your nerves. So I would always say, when you're going to book your driving test, don't book it at the same time as other important stuff going on in your life. So if you're in school, don't book it at the same time as important exams. Make sure you get a good night's sleep. Avoid caffeine on the morning of your driving test. There are herbal remedies that you can take from over the counter as well. Breathing exercises, I find, always help as well. If you are nervous, be positive and avoid overthinking of what, you know, say, you know, avoid overthinking that I might fail. Be positive, stay focused on the day, and always think of a good end result.
1: So those good tips and advice for nervous drivers,
0: yes,
1: and
0: yes,
1: all that. Will that include that if someone gets to the point, start crying, frustrated and all that?
0: Yes, it can do. I mean, at this point, when somebody has a driving test booked, we should have worked through managing nerves. So at the point when they have their driving test booked, we should have maybe carried out a few mock tests so that they understand how the test would be carried out and be able to manage their nerves. And if not, then I would put other place things in place where I could help them. Normally I find if I pull somebody over and we have a really good chat as to why they may be frustrated or maybe why they're crying, we can normally get to the bottom. You'll actually find that, you know, when there's things going on in somebody's life, like life stresses, like, you know, a young mom maybe with young children, this can actually have an impact on how you perform on the day of your driving lesson or on the day of your driving test. So I always find having a good chat, we can normally solve things out. Yeah.
1: Now, can you tell if your student is ready for the test or not?
0: Yes, so I'll know when a student is really ready for the test because they are taking responsibility on the road without me much like having to prompt them. So if they're not making any serious faults or any dangerous faults on the road without much help from me, then that's a really good sign. I will also carry out a number of mock tests, and by them passing them mock tests without serious or dangerous faults is another indication that they're ready for their driving test.
1: Normally, you get to choose the date or the student?
0: Yes, so the student will choose the date, but it has to fit in with my diary as well.
1: Oh, okay.
0: But yes, driving tests, there is quite a long wait for driving tests at the moment, so I always work with my student to try and find one that they're not having to wait too long.
1: Have you ever had to take control of the car in emergency or all that? You know,
0: yes.
1: Students could make mistakes.
0: Yes, I have had to. So if somebody is about to maybe move lanes unsafely or pull out of a junction unsafely, I will and may have had to dual that student. But what I'll always try to do is before that situation arises, I will probably prompt that student if I feel that they're about to make a mistake. If we are doing independent driving, which means they are taking responsibility on the road, I may let them about to do something and then I may have to dual because they're about to pull out or maybe move lanes. Maybe they've misjudged the speed of the car or they've not seen a car. So in this scenario, I would have to dual.
1: Obviously, that will be different from if it's daytime, nighttime, with the lights and all that, right?
0: Yeah, so I, at the moment, only teach during the day, but yes, if somebody is learning at nighttime, the lights might affect their vision. But when somebody's doing nighttime driving, the driving instructor would then talk through everything that they would need to know about nighttime driving, especially what you're saying about the lights.
1: Yeah. So, you know, some people you will always probably hear that Liverpool's test centers sometimes more difficult than other cities. Is there a such thing or they are all the same thing?
0: No, that is definitely one big misconception that I get asked about regularly. If you have one person who's failed, a family member or a friend has failed at a certain test center.
1: We hear that so many times.
0: This is like, that test center is no good. Everybody failed.
1: Try to
0: avoid there, yeah. But I will always say, if you've had enough practice on the road and you can drive confidently and safely, then it shouldn't matter where you take the test because you should be able to pass no matter which test centre you go to. Obviously, nerves is the main thing that you want to manage, but yes, that's definitely a misconception.
1: Fair enough. So, if someone wants to benefit out of your knowledge and get more details and learn out of your driving school, how can they contact you?
0: So my name's Naila Akram and I normally take messages or WhatsApp messages. So my number is 078-120-49234.
1: And you could answer?
0: Yes.
1: And book number?
0: Yes.
1: They can
0: leave me a message or leave me a voice message.
1: Good, good. Finally, any final tips or advice for LCR FM listeners?
0: Okay, so I would always say to anybody, if you want to learn to drive, just remember driving is for life. It's not solely just for the purpose of getting a license. Driving will give you independence to travel more freely. Perhaps you might need it for your job, and you can do it. You just need to have patience when you're learning to drive, and you will get there at the end, even if it takes you a bit longer than maybe some other people around you who might have passed in like 30 or 40 hours. But yes, you can do it.
1: Good advice. So that was the end of our guest or our expert.
0: Thank you.
1: Nahla Akram, the driver school instructor in the area near driving center in Liverpool. Nahla, thank you very much
0: for coming. Thank you very much for having me.
1: We hope to host you again and again.
0: Thank you.

0: Now, let's move on to our next part of the program, Local Heroes. When we talk about the city of Liverpool, we are talking about the city of local heroes, heroes who do not hesitate to help others to improve our communities and to make our city a better place for all of us. This is why it's our duty to host and thank those who take the extra step by helping others and making their communities proud. It's my great honor and privilege to host here in LCRFM a true local hero, Jackie Swanson from Squash organization on Windsor Street, L8. To tell us more about this organization and the noble work it does to improve people's life and to add the joy to our communities and neighborhoods. Jackie, welcome to our show.
1: Ah, thanks. Thanks for inviting me. First, I'd like to say that I don't consider myself a hero. I consider the heroes to be the funders, the fundraisers for the work that I do, plus the seeds and plants and insects and all the volunteers. They're all the true heroes of the work that I do in the gardens around Squash.
0: So the whole Squash team are
1: heroes. Yeah, and the whole Squash team, of course, yeah.
0: Fair enough. First of all, let me ask you, who did come up with this great idea of establishing such organization?
1: The organization was established by Claire Owens and Becky Vipond, who are the directors of Squash. They do most of the fundraising and organisation of the activities. They first met while working in the Blackie as youth workers, and they wanted to develop a company that involved involved food and creativity and the local community to create projects and do better work.
0: Okay. So do you remember when it started?
1: I think it was in 2007. I think they were working together a long time before then, but they actually started. I think they actually started Squash in 2007.
0: And what about the name? Who chose the name?
1: It's because the name comes from, we always ask everyone in Squash what's their favourite vegetable. So I think at the time it was Becky. It depends. People have different vegetables at different times of the year that are favourites, but it was their favourite vegetable. But I also think it's a good word because it's a vegetable, it's a sport, it's a drink, and it's an action. So it's a lot of things in one word.
0: Indeed it is. So when we say Squash on coffee shop on Windsor Street, some might think it's that regular coffee shop or regular corner coffee shop that just provide drinks and food for customers and neighbors and all that stuff. Would you tell us more about the organization and more about the activities you host and what you're doing for the neighborhood?
1: Before the cafe started, Squash were based in John Archer Hall, and they did lots of projects all over Liverpool based around food, arts, creativity and well-being. And then they sort of developed, they wanted to stay more on Windsor Street, and they developed the Grapes Community Food, where they brought, I came in as a horticultural lead, and they developed the Grapes Community Food Garden, which is in the back of a car park of an old pub, and the Toxteth Seed Library Garden, which is at the back of Toxteth Library on Windsor Street, and started doing projects within the community. And we start, and then from that it became quite popular, and they wanted to sort of their own space, and they've always wanted a cafe and a shop, and through the work they managed to get a fundraise and get the money to get to build the Squash and Cafe shop, which was a community build which involved all the people that had been involved in the projects beforehand, helped design and create the builders created the building, but helped design the building, and decide what sort of things that could go on in there.
0: Yeah, I witnessed that already, so I've seen it. It's really good, yeah. So what inspires Jackie to help others?
1: I think I'm really inspired by nature and how it all works together, and it sort of helps each other, and like the bees and the plants and the insects and I think just being kind is the most important thing anyone can do, really. It's the best thing you can do is try and be kind. And that's what I believe in anyway.
0: Good. Would you tell us about the Squash 100-year neighbourhood vision?
1: So Squash has got a 100-year vision to make Windsor Street a better place to live in, to work in, and to visit. And it's, I think it's in about its 15th year now, and we're making slowly. We believe in slow food and sort of fast food. So we've managed to create the garden spaces and got the shop and cafe.
0: And that's behind the coffee shop.
1: We've got a garden up the Grapes Community Food Garden is at the up the road in the grounds of back of an old pub which used to be the Grapes on Windsor Street. And the actual shop and cafe is built on what used to be council garages.
0: Okay.
1: They're quite close. It's only a couple of minutes.
0: Wouldn't this
1: all on the same street?
0: Oh, yeah. Okay. Yeah. So, from your point of view, how important is such organizations in terms of educating and improving people's life?
1: I don't know. I just think the work that Squash do and lots of community organisations is priceless, really. And to give people some sort of sense of belonging, be part of something, somewhere to be, somewhere to go, is really important. A lot of people feel isolated, and I think it's good. The best thing you can do is get people to come together and feel a part of something, or get to know each other better and feel, get more confidence.
0: Yeah, it is a good thing. So, roughly, do you know how many people would normally benefit out of Squash services, per year?
1: Yeah, we have to do this for the funders. I think last year, I think Becky said we there was about 3,000 people that we touched in some way or another. Each week we have about 20 people coming to the garden, and they garden, cook and eat together. And we also have a Soup It Forward campaign in a shop where people, if they come in a shop and they want to pay for a bowl of soup for someone else, they pay for it. And we get up to at least 20 people a week coming in and for someone else. So they pay soup for someone else, and someone can just come in and say can have a Soup Forward, and so we're constantly trying to sort of help people to eat healthier food. All the food, I think 80 or 90% of the food in the cafe is organic, so it's
0: organic.
1: Really good organic food.
0: More healthy,
1: and
0: yeah.
1: Then we have quite a few things from the garden that we then make into teas and things like that. So it's locally grown as much as it can be.
0: So when you give us those figures for last year, do you see this is average, or you seen those numbers going up and down?
1: They're just going up all the time. I think
0: going
1: more
0: up,
1: and more people.
0: Good,
1: yeah, we're getting
0: news,
1: more and
0: yeah.
1: more people coming in who really sort of. Need to help with food, or need to come together with other people.
0: That's a good thing. So, with all those services and activities you provide, that will require lots of effort and financial support. Do you think the local or the related authorities and organizations supporting you enough to continue giving? Or you think there is much more can be done?
1: We definitely need everything needs more funding. We definitely need more funding to help us do more work or cater for more people. The Becky and Claire, they're constantly fundraising towards to all different projects and overheads that we do. And we do a lot of fundraising towards other causes as well. So we'll always have some sort of charity or some cause. We do lots of events that we do. We're constantly raising funds for our Soup It Forward campaign, but also we always partner up with other charities or other organisations or needs.
0: That's a good thing to see
1: other
0: organisation helping with.
1: Yeah.
0: So another good project at Squash, which is called the Kitchen Garden. Would you tell us more or give us more details about this great idea?
1: Yeah, so this is the Grapes Community Food Garden, which we started in the back of the Grapes pub in the old car park, and that was slowly developed. That's slowly developed since 2013. Yeah, so it's been going quite a while now, and it was a blank canvas when we first started, and it's a car park, so everything's like in raised beds. We put a polytunnel up, we had a solar dome put up, we've made pizza oven, we've got a pond, we've got loads and loads of raised beds and containers with everything. We've got plum trees, pear trees, apple trees, raspberries, strawberries, Loads and loads of fruit and vegetables, and we meet there once a week, and people can come and garden or they can come and cook, and then we all share a big meal together at this time of the year. We're harvesting as well, so we're harvesting all the things that we've got in the garden to then cook with, and we do a lot of seed saving as well. So for the library, we do loads of seed saving. So we're saving lots of seeds at the moment to then sort of plant next year. And we also do seed saves and seed swaps as well, where local growers can come along and swap and save seeds. And we're encouraging.
0: Oh, they could do that. Swap seeds and
1: So we do it all the time. Each year we do it to encourage people to grow locally. If it's a locally grown seed, it's more resilient to that area and used to those conditions, so it grows better. So we're trying to encourage people, because everybody's told they have to buy seeds and it's a big rip-off, and you can save your own seeds.
0: It's a good thing indeed. So when you talk about different kind of seeds, is there something in particular that fits or suits this area or this side of the country? I mean, with the weather and, you know, being cold.
1: We grow everything that we grow, and then we've saved the seeds. So there's a certain seed that's quite a science to seed saving. So certain seeds will cross-pollinate, so especially the brassicas, so a cabbage could cross-pollinate with broccoli.
0: Oh,
1: so
0: broccoli,
1: we sort of avoid certain ones that are that can be difficult. But things like tomatoes, peas, beans, that you can really save them really easily because they pollinate themselves rather than cross-pollinate. And we save lots of flowers as well because they're open pollinated. It's the way nature's naturally done it itself as well. So things do slightly change a little bit. But as long as you just think, I'm quite happy to grow a pea rather than it being a certain variety of pea, you're okay.
0: Yeah. So do you sometimes collaborate or work together with other charities or organization your organisation here in Liverpool?
1: Yeah, Windsor Street is a fantastic street. It's got over 20 different community organisations.
0: 20?
1: Yeah, based in Toxteth TV, and there's some in Toxteth Library. There's a few people in
0: and a
1: few
0: fire fit
1: in there, and Fire Fit, and also in John Archer Hall as well. There's everything from community potters to dancers to all different sort of community organisations that do really good work in the community, and we've got a really good relationship with lots of people on Windsor Street.
0: What's the hard part of dealing or collaborate with other organisations?
1: What's the hard part? Everyone's so busy doing their own thing. I think it's hard. It's other organisations, I think everyone's really busy doing their own thing and having the time, especially if it's a community
0: to put a program
1: together.
0: Yeah,
1: so
0: yeah.
1: We have in the past done things where everyone's been involved, and we're hoping to do that again in the future.
0: So allow me to ask this. So you are a role model and living example of difference making, and here in Liverpool. So we need advice from Jackie to our young audience.
1: What advice?
0: Yeah, for our younger generation.
1: I'd say get out into nature. Go and sit under a tree. There's plenty of parks around here. And be kind to each other. But, that's what I'd say.
0: And stay away from the smartphones. And
1: put your phone down. And you don't need your phones. Just go and look at something for more than 2 seconds, and you don't need to swipe.
0: Good advice. So a word of thank you, who you will direct it to?
1: Say that again, sorry.
0: A word of thank you, who would you say it to?
1: Who would I thank? I thank Mother Nature.
0: Oh, sounds good. If someone would like to help and provide, you know, support to your organization, what's the most urgent need for Squash?
1: We're always seeking funding, so if anyone can would like to fund us or come and see what would be interested in working with them with, but also land as well. You know, if people have got land that they want to try and develop, or people
0: who want to have,
1: you know, lots of people come to us for advice on what they could do with space they've got, and we just really like inspiring other people. I think inspiration's a great thing.
0: Good. What's the next plan or future goals for Squash organization?
1: Well, we've got the 100-year street, which we're sort of like...
0: Which has started already.
1: Which has started already. It's quite a thing to, you know... We're looking at working with younger people as well, because we're all getting on. So if we're going to keep going for over 100 years, we need some young
0: people still young, you still have the time for it.
1: Yeah, to come and get involved as well.
0: Younger generation to come and help get involved.
1: Yeah, younger generation. We're hoping that younger generation will...
0: Speaking of which, do you think the younger generation are more motivated to help others?
1: It's very hard because when you're young, they're all trying to get work and get jobs, and it's, you know, and they're all blinded by the fact that that's the most important thing, is to make as much money as possible. Whereas I think that they maybe they're realizing that to do something that they really love, and they don't have to make a lot of money out of doing it. It's, you know, if you love a job, you never do a day of work, so they say. So it's hard for them. You know, it's so hard for young people nowadays it's a difficult time.
0: It is the sad reality. Yeah. So if someone would like to contact or get in touch with Squash, what's the best way of doing that?
1: Best way is to go on the website or social media.
0: Which is?
1: And the website is squashliverpool.co.uk.
0: Okay.
1: And there's Instagram and various other social media platforms, but I think it's just at Squash, or I'm not sure the name, so I don't do social media, so I don't know what it is.
0: I'm not really
1: and just see what's going on. Just have a little website, look at all the things that we have done and what
0: all
1: we're doing,
0: the activities
1: there, so they could have a little look and see that, and then get into touch through the information on there.
0: Okay. So any final word or message would like to announce here?
1: The garden's open. Anyone's welcome to come. I wouldn't want thousands of people to come, but everyone's welcome to come on a Wednesday between 10 and about 1 to garden and cook together. If anyone wants to just come down and see what goes on, come and see. We've always got lots of events on as well. We do we sort of follow the Eightfold Year and do different
0: and
1: events.
0: What's the opening time?
1: The shop's opening time is from 10 until 4, Wednesday to Sunday.
0: Wednesday to Sunday.
1: Yeah, and if they look at the website, or they can see all the different activities. So we do lots of events as well. We're sort of always doing events, solstice and equinoxes and things like that, going around with the seasons of the year. So there's always things on. Sometimes we do evening, open up in the evening and do things. And the space is also hireable for people's own sort of events and things like that.
0: Sides of the building.
1: Inside the building.
0: It's something to try, Steve. You should go give it a try there. So that will bring us to the end of this very enjoyable interview with the true local hero, Jackie Swanson, from Squash Organization on Wenzel Street, L8 Liverpool. Thank you very much and keep up the good job.
1: You're welcome. Thanks so much.
0: You see, that was easy.

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Don't forget to follow us on Liverpool Nation page on Facebook or on LCR website www.l-c-r.co.uk. Shukran, gracias, thank you very much. From me, Imad Hassan. Until next time, stay safe, stay on LCR FM.

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1: I like doing new projects. 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
2: I love it, like media, but I enjoy doing Amazon stuff. That's it, really.

0: uni life.
1: I like reading all the tests of them. If he one of them, what are they?
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5: 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And I want to know, I want to catch up. I want to know if this is, if nobody's doing it.

0: Hi, my name is Katie. I'm from Mencap, Liverpool and Sefton. 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
1: Hi, Katie.
0: Hi.
1: How are you?
0: I'm all right. You?
1: I'm good.
0: Yeah, good. I'm learning to drive at the moment. What made you decide to start helping people like me learn to drive?
1: Okay. Well, driving opens up so much life, and I could see that some people weren't actually getting the support that they actually needed.
0: Yeah.
1: So I wanted to be an instructor who generally meets people where they're at, not just one who expects every learner to fit the same mold. Once I saw the difference that it actually made, I couldn't imagine doing it any other way.
0: Right, okay.
1: Do you enjoy your lessons?
0: Yes, I do.
1: Good stuff.
0: Fantastic. What's the funniest or most memorable thing that's happened in a lesson?
1: Well, I just had a chance to think about this a little bit more, and one of the most memorable things is probably meeting Mo Salah in between driving lessons.
0: Right, okay.
1: While he was on a Starbucks run.
0: Yeah.
1: And he actually pulled over and got a picture with me, so that was a lot of fun.
0: Oh, that's good.
1: That was amazing.
0: Good.
1: That was great.
0: Yeah.
1: And me and you, who have we seen when we've been out on our driving lessons?
0: Simikas, Liverpool have. Greek Scouser.
1: That's the one, isn't it?
0: Yeah.
1: I think we might have seen a couple of them about and about, haven't we?
0: Yeah,
1: on
0: yeah.
1: Some of our lessons,
0: yeah,
1: but he was the most memorable, wasn't
0: yeah,
1: he?
0: Yeah, he was.
1: He was, yeah, yeah. Good stuff.
0: When someone is really nervous, what do you say to help them feel calmer?
1: Okay. What helps to fit with karma is basically just that we're going to take it at their own pace.
0: Right.
1: It's very, very normal to be very nervous when you first get into a car because it's a whole new experience.
0: Yeah.
1: And people see this big car and they see it, big scary thing. So it's about giving them the reassurance that, you know, I'm not going to give them too much.
0: Yeah.
1: That everything we're going to do is going to be at their own pace as well.
0: Right.
1: And take the time really to understand them, understand what is making them nervous.
0: Yeah.
1: And reassure them really that, you know, you're going to take them through it and help them to overcome those nerves.
0: Yeah.
1: Were you really nervous the first time you got in the car?
0: Yes, I was really nervous.
1: Okay, what helped you overcome your nerves?
0: Be calm.
1: Yeah.
0: Take a deep breath in.
1: That's it.
0: And then out.
1: Yeah, breathing exercises have been proven to
0: help
1: reduce nerves and stress and stuff like that. So it's a great tool to use, isn't it?
0: It is.
1: Good stuff.
0: Some people learn in different ways. How do you change your teaching for people with learning disabilities or who are neuro?
1: Okay, I take the same.

0: teach you the way that you learn, you won't learn the way that I teach. So it's about adapting everything that I do to what the needs are of the person. So that all starts with that first conversation when they get into the car.
1: What do you think is the hardest part of learning to drive for people, and how do you help them with that?
0: The hardest part is actually moving the car off for the first time, because there are so many things that we have to do, isn't there? You think about our routines, Katie. How many routines have we got when we're moving the car away?
1: Three.
0: What are we doing?
1: Mirror signal manoeuvre.
0: Absolutely, that's what we do, isn't it? But what do we start before we even do mirror signal manoeuvre? What's the first thing we do in the car?
1: Adjust the seats.
0: Absolutely. So we're set up in the car.
1: Yeah.
0: What, before we actually move away though, before we do our mirror signal or any type of manoeuvre, what is else, what do we do?
1: Put it in drive,
0: don't we? So we've got to prepare the car. Absolutely. So it's getting through all those type of things. And when they do it for the first time, it's wonderful, isn't it?
1: Can you
0: remember the first time our first lesson?
1: Yes.
0: Yeah, so can I.
1: Yeah.
0: Yeah. Good stuff.
1: I sometimes worry I'll make mistakes. How do you help learners feel okay about that?
0: Help them feel okay about it by help them to understand that mistakes are normal. You know, you're going to be getting to the car, you're going to make mistakes. It's a normal part of learning. If we're not making mistakes, then we're probably not doing it properly, because as we take on something new, nobody's going to be perfect straight away.
1: No.
0: So one of the things I always say to people is, don't have any expectations other than to try. So as long as we're trying, you know, we're going to be moving forward. And there's going to be mistakes. It's a lot better if we make a mistake in the car than when you're out on the road then by yourself. You know, so increase the confidence. The way we do that is through making mistakes. When I was delivering another course, I had an ex-teacher on the course actually, and she gave me a lovely acronym of FAIL.
1: Right.
0: Because people see FAIL as such a negative word. When we do something, I failed at that. And she said, think of it this way, split it as first attempt in learning. Use an acronym of that. I suppose I could think of it as FAIL. Well, it was just our first attempt in learning. So try and instill that in people to understand that it's okay, we made a mistake. How do we fix it and move on? And we've made loads of them in the car, haven't we?
1: Yeah, we have.
0: And none of us are perfect. Even us drivers now, Katie, who are on the road for years and years, we still make mistakes. So, it's just about understanding that, isn't it?
1: Yeah, it is. What's the first thing you want someone to fear when they get in the car with you for the first time?
0: Safe.
1: Safe.
0: And just know that it's an environment where they are going to be able to develop and grow. The hardest part for somebody when they're coming out to us in the car is they're meeting somebody new, for starters, and they're doing potentially for them something really, really new. So you want them to feel safe, but you also want them to feel comfortable. So it's about just explaining things to them again in a way that helps them, in a way that best supports them, so that they can feel safe and comfortable. Because when they do, then learning really takes place very well, do you know? How did you feel when you first got in the car?
1: Really nervous. There was butterflies in my stomach.
0: Was there? Okay. Have those butterflies eased a little bit now?
1: Yes, they've eased. Gone.
0: Yeah. We're doing some great driving lately, aren't we?
1: Yeah. What does a typical lesson look like with you? Is it very different from a normal driving lesson?
0: I mean, I would like to think so, but it may not be. It's better. We've all got our sort of different approaches, but for me, when we get into the car, first thing we're going to do is have a little check-in. How are you feeling today? And what is it that you want to work on? We'll always talk about what we did in our last lesson. You know, did we accomplish what we wanted to? And what are we actually going to do for this next lesson? Because what we want to make sure is that we are moving forward and developing, but at a pace that best suits you. And like I keep saying, it all starts with a conversation. So it's about just keeping talking, keep checking in and making sure that you are okay, and adapting to whatever your needs actually are. Because you might get in the car and say, I know we said last week we're going to go over our parking, for example, but that last roundabout I wasn't too sure on. Can we go and have a look at that? And it's like, okay, what are you unsure about? And we'll build our lesson around that. So that's what we try and do, is, and but it all again starts with checking in and seeing what it is that you want from the lesson.
1: Exactly. How do you break things down so they're easier to understand?
0: Bite-sized chunks a lot of the time. Again, if whatever we're beginning with, we start, don't we? We guide, we prompt, and then we're independent. So it's about understanding, once you've got an understanding of how a person actually learns, it's about giving them to that information. And I always say to people, if I'm explaining something to you and we're going through something and you don't understand, please just tell me.
1: Yeah.
0: Yeah.

0: I'll adapt to whatever your needs are, or I'll explain it in a different way that you help to better understand.
1: Yeah.
0: But it's only giving people as much as they're actually capable of actually doing, or they actually want to do.
1: Yeah.
0: But once we can see that capability and we're independent, then we can look to move on. But it's just giving it in chunks. That's why we follow the curriculum.
1: Right.
0: We didn't just go straight onto dual carriageway, did we, when we had the first lesson?
1: No, no.
0: We built it up a bit over time.
1: Yes,
0: do you remember?
1: We did.
0: Yeah, and how confident are you now?
1: Very confident.
0: Very confident.
1: Yes.
0: Yeah, extremely confident as well.
1: Yes.
0: Yeah.
1: What's one small win learners might achieve early on that they should feel proud of?
0: I think it's just getting into the car for the very first time and actually having that driving lesson.
1: Yeah.
0: Because once they realise that they can do it, at the very end of a lesson, people might come in and be really nervous. And we may not have done much driving at all, but the small win is just turning up for that first lesson and actually giving it a go.
1: Yeah.
0: I'd say that's a small but a very big win, because it then gives them, hopefully, you know, the willingness to keep going with it, and you know, and to keep moving forward. So the very first lesson, I say, is a very, very big win for people, because they've done it, you know, they've actually turned up and tried tried driving.
1: Yeah. Have you had learners who started off really unsure but went on to pass their test?
0: Too many to count. Lots of people will come to me, because again, it depends on where they've come from and what support they've had before.
1: Yeah.
0: They may have been with another driving instructor.
1: Yeah.
0: And they've just not got the support that they needed.
1: Yeah.
0: Or it could be a situation where they just don't feel like they can do it, that they're not capable of doing it. It's not something they ever thought they could see them doing.
1: Right.
0: And they get into the car really, really, really scared. I've had people, when we had to pull over, and their hands are shaking.
1: Yeah.
0: Because they've not had that belief.
1: Yeah.
0: But it's about giving them the confidence.
1: Yeah.
0: And we do that through competency, and we build that over time.
1: Yeah.
0: So, yeah, it's happened so many times. I've pulled into the driving test centre where people need to start crying.
1: Oh, right.
0: Before they've even got out of the car to begin the test. And then they've gone on to pass their driving test. So, yeah, it's something that we see all of the time. But part of my job is to get them through that and to make them feel like, yes, you can do it.
1: Okie doke. What's been one of your proudest moments as a driving instructor?
0: Easiest question to answer, that's seeing my kids drive.
1: Yes.
0: Love nothing more than actually watching my kids behind the wheel and actually learn to drive.
1: Yeah.
0: My eldest can drive. He's been driving for 2.5 years now since he's passed his driving test, and I still can't get used to watching him drive a car away by himself.
1: Right.
0: After 2.5 years.
1: Yeah.
0: But he does it all of the time. And now my youngest is learning to drive with me, and actually watching him develop and drive, and it's a very, very proud moment as a parent.
1: Oh, that's good.
0: Yeah, I'm sure your mum's very proud of you.
1: Yeah, she is.
0: In fact, she's told us a few times, I think, hasn't she?
1: Yeah, yeah.
0: Yeah, because you're doing fantastic as
1: well.
0: Yeah. So, yeah, your mum will know a lot more about that.
1: Yeah. What do you think learning to drive can be such a big step for independence?
0: It's a huge step for independence. Everyone's got their own reason why they want to drive.
1: Yeah.
0: It could be a 17-year-old who has just become of age, or it could be somebody who wants to go and get a new job. But in order to get that job, they need to be able to actually drive. Independence of driving opens up a whole new world of possibilities to people.
1: Yeah.
0: They can go to work a lot easier, they can get the kids to school, they can go and see friends. Remember what we said before about driving? Where is it that you want to drive when you pass your test?
1: Down south. Yeah.
0: And do you think that'll give you a huge sense of independence?
1: Yes.
0: It will, won't
1: it? Yeah.
0: How great will that feel when you go down there?
1: Fabulous.
0: So what was you said about your mum? Where's your mum going to be sat when you pass your test and you're driving
1: in the back with the champagne?
0: That's it. That'd be a great sight, wouldn't it?
1: Yeah.
0: Fantastic.
1: What difference does it make to someone's life when they can drive?
0: Very similar to that last answer. It makes a huge difference to a person's life, because when a person can actually drive and they have the ability to drive, you know, it gives them so much more confidence to be able to actually go out there and actually do things. You know, a typical day off, a typical bank holiday can be very different, where, you know, say go to New Brighton from us.
1: Yeah.
0: That's a couple of trains.
1: Yeah.
0: But in a car, it could be 30 minutes.
1: Yeah.
0: So it makes a huge, huge difference. It opens up so many more possibilities.
1: Yeah.
0: A lot of people will come to me and say, oh, I want to drive because I want to go and get this job. I want to go and get a new job.
1: Yeah.
0: So in order to do that, I need to drive. And that's what I give them. Do you know? And it's, for me, it's great because I'll meet them 2 months, 2 years down the line. They'll say, I can't imagine my life now without driving, because it gave me all of this, and hearing those stories is fantastic.
1: Yeah. If you could give me one piece of advice as someone learning right now, what would it be?
0: Don't compare yourself to other people. Don't compare your journey to what other people are doing with their driving, because I get it quite often, and they'll say, well, my friend's learning to drive and they're at this stage, or they're doing this or they're doing that. I would never say compare yourself to anybody. Just go at your own pace.
1: Yeah.
0: Everybody's journey to being, you know, not being able to drive to actually passing their test is completely different.
1: Yeah.
0: So go at the pace that best suits you, and don't compare yourself to other people. It's probably the best advice.
1: What would you say to someone who is thinking, I don't think I can do this?
0: Well, my first response would just be that you can.
1: Right.
0: You absolutely can do this. And it, like what I said before, it could just be that they haven't found the right support yet. And one of my mottos, and certainly one of our mottos at Driversity, is to create inclusive and supportive learning.
1: Yeah.
0: And that's what we want to try and do for people.
1: Yeah.
0: So it's, nothing is impossible. You know, especially when it comes to driving, because we've got so many tools out there now that can help just about everybody. You know, it's about know to where to look to get those tools, and then get the right support as well.
1: Yeah.
0: Once you've got the right support, it's absolutely possible to be able to drive.
1: Okie doke.
0: 100%.
1: What do you enjoy most about teaching people like me?
0: What do I enjoy most? It's seeing that development, Katie.
1: Yeah.
0: You know, it's going from being so unsure and, as you said, being really, really nervous to us driving around now and having our conversations and actually watch you develop from somebody who couldn't drive to actually being a fully confident and competent driver.
1: Yeah.
0: It's absolutely wonderful. Money can't buy that type of joy. It's completely unfiltered and it's absolutely fantastic.
1: Yeah.
0: So that's what I really love, is watching, seeing you develop as a driver now.
1: Yeah.
0: I mean, how much have you enjoyed your lessons?
1: Fantastic.
0: Fantastic.
1: Brilliant.
0: Yeah. They're good fun, aren't they?
1: Yeah, they are.
0: Yeah, and that's the most important thing, is that you enjoy the lessons. And do you enjoy our driving lessons?
1: Yes, yes, yes.
0: Yeah, and I can see that with people. So watching people go from not being able to drive to where you are now, it's wonderful.
1: Yeah.
0: It's really great.
1: How did the name Driversity come about?
0: Well, I'd like to take credit for this one, for Driversity's name, but I can't. My two business partners and very, very good friends, Suzanne and Mike, they actually came up with the name themselves, because helping people who are neurodivergent to learn to drive is a real, real, real big passion of theirs, but also mine as well.
1: Yeah.
0: I knew I wanted to do something. I didn't know what it was, and these two invited me to come and join Driversity and actually begin this brand. And the name Driversity was something that came from Mike and Suzanne.
1: Yeah.
0: They kind of came up with it, and we thought it was a really good fit to what it is we're actually trying to achieve.
1: Yeah.
0: Do you know?
1: Yeah.
0: Because we're not just about trying to support people like yourselves, Katie.
1: Yeah.
0: But it's also about, we want to try and help driving instructors support people like you as well.
1: Yeah.
0: So, for example, at Driversity, we've got our autism and safe driving course.
1: Right.
0: Which is not just for driving instructors. It's for anybody who wants to help people learn how to drive who may be autistic.
1: Yeah.
0: And it's about giving people the tools through that course to actually do that.
1: Yeah.
0: So we don't just want to support people like you. We also want to support driving instructors or people who are teaching people who are neurodivergent to actually drive. So,
1: yeah,
0: that's what we're all about.
1: Okie doke. If you were driving, what is your favourite song to play, or what song would you like as a theme tune to Driversity?
0: There are so many songs that I like to drive to. Today's a beautiful sunny day. When we get in the car, me and you, we'll pick a playlist. I'm probably guessing on our way back.
1: Yeah.
0: We'll put some upbeat, lovely tunes on.
1: Yeah.
0: I think for Driversity, our theme tune could be Don't Stop Me Now.
1: Right.
0: Such an upbeat and such a great song, isn't it?
1: Because
0: where we said before, we start, I don't believe I can do this. But once we get there and we get that confidence and we're test ready, there's no stopping you.
1: How can people contact you?
0: How can people contact us? The best way to contact us is through our website, driversitytraining.com, or through any of our social media channels. They can contact us through there, which is, again, Driversity Training on Facebook and Instagram.
1: Yeah.
0: So just message us at any time and, you know, have a conversation with us, and we could try and give you the support and guidance that maybe you might be looking for.
1: Yeah. Thank you for coming on Reach Out today. It's been great to talk to you. And thank you for listening. This is Katie from Mencap, Liverpool and Sefton on LCR 106.7 FM.
0: Thanks so much for having me, Katie.
1: Thank you very much.
0: This.
1: Thank you. This is Queen with Don't Stop Me Now. Brilliant.

0: Hi, my name is Tony. I'm a volunteer for Mencap Liverpool and Sefton.
1: My name is Lewis and I'm from Mencap Liverpool and Sefton and I'm a member.
2: My name is Rachel. 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
3: Hi there, my name is Jeanette Porter and I'm a lecturer in education at Liverpool John Moores University.
4: Hi, my name is Laura Baker. I manage the Fab Lab at John Moores University.
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0: 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Today we are joined by Jeanette and Lob. Hi, Jeanette. Hi, Lob.
3: Thank you for having us.
4: Thank you.
0: So can you tell us what the Yes We See You project is in your own words?
3: Thank you, Tony.
0: And why we started?
3: Oh, great question, Tony. Yeah. Let's start off with Yes We See You is an incredible project that I set up at Liverpool John Moores University. It's all about including adults with learning disabilities within our university and learning together.
4: I was invited along to kind of join the project. And I kind of participated in this kind of what became this amazing kind of opportunity, and that kind of like, and again I'll probably go back to this later, but really became this thing that I kind of got to me in a sense that I've continued to kind of support the project and the participants kind of along this, and I still think it's not the end of the journey, it's just the start of the journey. And so part of what I do within the Fab Lab is kind of like really a space that this is what it was kind of meant to be for. And I kind of will probably talk more about that later.
0: Yes, yeah. So what does the name Yes We See You mean to you, Jeanette?
3: Tony, the name Yes We See You is the name of a research project at our university. And it's in a direct response to Mencap's national campaign, Can You See Me?, where their members say they feel invisible, not included and not acknowledged. Yeah. So Yes We See You is purely saying not only we do see you, but we invite you to our university to learn with us.
0: Yes.
3: We're now in our second year and it's just going from strength to strength.
0: Yes. So can you share a memorable moment from the project? There's that many.
3: Tony.
0: Yeah.
3: You absolutely right.
0: Yeah.
3: There were that many very memorable moments, and I'm really pleased to say that Rachel and Lewis and yourself, Tony, have all shared those memorable moments with me as my colleague, Lol.
0: Yeah.
3: And Joe also came along to our second year celebration. But let me think about this. A really celebratory, memorable moment.
0: Yeah.
3: Well, I do remember when we did the policing module and some of the police sergeants brought along their riot kit. And they invited the Yes We See You students to try on the riot kit, and it was a raucous noise in the lecture room. People trying on the kit, talking to each other. So Yes We See You is incorporated of mini modules, and this year we've had mini modules in policing, art, which is why lovely Lol is here, and also in filmmaking. However, in year one, Tony, can you remember any of the modules that you were involved in year one?
0: Like the green room, you know, when the green room, we did the pretending to be a newsreader, Rachel. You know, like as if we're in a film set with the the roller coaster.
3: That was a lot of fun, wasn't it?
0: Yeah, things like that.
3: It was very noisy, though, do you? Yeah. Lots of people shooting, having fun.
0: Yeah.
3: What was your favourite?
1: So my favourite was the face model and the face labs. During the face model bit, the portraits on the computer. Colours.
3: So you're talking first of all about Fab Lab.
1: Yeah, Fab Lab.
3: And we looked at all those lovely faces, didn't we, in the Fab Lab department. And we learned all about digital imaging with faces.
1: Mm-hmm.
3: And then you also did a module with Lol, didn't you? But do you remember having your face scanned?
1: Yeah.
3: What did you do after the face was scanned?
1: It went away and then came back.
3: What? How did it come back? So do you remember having a little model of your face that we had on exhibition at the university?
1: Yeah.
3: We had our own exhibition.
1: Oh, that's
3: You looked amazing in that model, didn't you?
1: Yeah.
3: Who printed the models out?
0: Lol.
4: Yeah.
3: Tell us about what it was like teaching on the mini module of art. Yes. Which section did you teach on?
4: So we kind of go through this thing with our students, which we did with the Yes Project, which is basically all about a kind of identity and to introduce the students to the technology. And what shouldn't have really amazed me was how quickly the students, the participants, actually kind of started that journey and realised how to work with us. And we went from kind of basically using this quite advanced technology, and the students quickly learned. And again, what was kind of quite inspiring, I always say this about this group, is that what inspired me about the group is the fact that they'd learned the technology, and as they kind of grew in confidence throughout that session, and then the outcome, again, through like 3D printing, 3D scanning, these are all technologies that are really advanced. And the sort of students was just amazingly sort of engaged.
3: Yes. What's a fab lab?
4: Yeah, I'll probably explain a little bit what a fab lab is. Basically, I'll kind of bore you for a little second, and it was really all about it came, and this is our probably 10th anniversary as a fab lab. So basically, fab lab's a short name for digital fabrication laboratory, and it starts off from a university in America where they took all their big, really advanced digital modeling tools, and they basically scaled them down and they put it into a room. And this kind of room was a room that you can make almost anything. And this is what we tried to inspire me, but also inspire the students who come into the lab. When we talked about play and how important that was, and that's what we encourage our students, and because the Yes Project is kind of to explore this technology and explore things that are in the head and turn it into things. So the lab is really about promoting students to make almost anything. Mm-hmm. And on that day we really did kind of explore, you know, through the students kind of their kind of dreams and visions and how we can turn that into things. And it was just, yeah, so, and I always say this, I know in this conversation, is that I was totally kind of gobsmacked and amazed at how quickly the students understood the technology, but also kind of had fun with it. And that's the kind of, and that's the type of space we've always tried to create. So John Moore's a space where people can feel like they can come and play. But
3: there were two other areas that the students worked on within art. Can you remember what they were?
4: Yeah, so, and again, it's like, within the art school, there's so many, like, kind of, what's really nice is how you connect all these places up. Mm-hmm. So one was screen print.
3: Yeah. Lewis, what did you make in the printing?
1: We made plant boxes. Yeah.
3: And then the other department we were in was... We had some fantastic photos made, didn't we?
1: Yeah.
3: Yeah. And you took photos too. Mm-hmm. So we were in the photography department.
1: Yes, and we were doing recording, like filming.
3: We did. We did do filmmaking as well.
0: So, Rachel, do you have any favourite moments on the course?
2: I enjoyed getting to know how to use the equipment used on media shows, camera, using a dead cat. Yeah. Getting to take shots, what type of shots that is, like up close shots, range shots, face shots. I just enjoy getting a hands-on experience.
0: Yeah.
5: So what's a dead cat?
2: It's like a microphone on top of the camera.
3: Rachel, can you remember how much the cameras were worth?
0: Was it 3,500, something like that?
3: Yeah, they were just under 5,000 each.
0: Oh, was it? Yeah.
3: And I think we added up that there was about £30,000 worth of kit in the room each session that we came to, which is really impressive.
4: Yeah. Well, the 3D scanners that we were using that day was £26,000.
3: Really?
4: So this is the type of technology we take into museums to create exact copies of their artifacts. or exact copies of faces.
5: And yeah. I think it's really important to remember that we don't get these sort of opportunities to use sort of high quality kit. When you come from the third sector, it's very much make do and mend, sort of trying to make things fit into the space we have already got. So it's a fantastic opportunity for our members to be able to go into university and have that same experience as everyone else.
3: Yeah, and I think one of the key things that John Moores University is really good at is its civic engagement. So it really does reach out to the community and the community groups that it really wants to make an impression on. But I think the Yes We See You project made more of an impression on the colleagues of ours at the university than it did the Yes We See You students. And if I can just refer to Lol, you refer to the project as the Yes Project, which is really endearing because we became a family. The Yes We See You is very much like a family, and I'm wondering whether, Rachel, you felt very connected to the university as a whole during the transition between the different mini-modules. How did you enjoy the transition between policing, art and filmmaking?
2: I really enjoyed using technology, so gaining new skills to gain confidence.
3: And we were in three different buildings, weren't we? So did you get an understanding of, like, just the sheer size of the university?
2: Yeah, the university's massive, isn't it? It's dotted across Liverpool, isn't it?
3: It is, yeah, it is. And even between the sessions of Yes We See You, there was opportunities for us to go into lecture theatres, to sit in the university cafe areas and just get to meet our colleagues and also get a chance to have a chat to the students that come to university to do their degrees as well. And I think that was a wonderful opportunity that we were just this family of Yes We See You, and it didn't really matter whether we were a Yes We See You student or Yes We See You colleague, we were just a family. Lewis, did you feel like part of the Yes We See You family?
1: Yeah, I did, because what was my favourite one was during the face modules and that.
3: Yeah.
1: And going into the different crime scene rooms, that was quite interesting.
3: I do remember the crime scene. Can you remind me what was the one key thing that you're not allowed to do in real life when you enter a crime scene? Oh, I think Rachel knows the answer. Should we ask Rachel?
1: Yeah.
2: Contaminate the police scene.
3: How would you contaminate it?
2: By removing DNA from dog hair, your own hair, skin, blood. By not crossing...
3: Can you touch anything in a crime scene? What? For that reason, about contamination. Yeah, that was really interesting. Do you remember one of the crime scenes was like a bar?
1: Yeah.
3: And there was pretend broken glass and food. And I remember thinking about the food, that the food has got DNA on it, because if someone's bitten into a piece of pizza, then their saliva's on that pizza. So it's so important not to throw it in the bin, isn't it, Rachel? Leave everything as it is.
0: So what does the project mean personally to you, Jeanette?
3: Tony, that's such a lovely question, and I'm really grateful that you've asked that question. Could find money within my university, and thankfully we did through diversity and inclusion funding. I managed to create a project not just for Edward, but for people like Edward, for people who are completely excluded from higher education. Yes. And it means so much to me that not just Edward, but you all have experienced what it's like to be a student, a university student. Did you feel like a university student?
2: Wearing like the lanyards, walking through the campus.
3: Did you get any goodies at all, Rachel?
2: Get them goodie bags.
3: What was in your goodie bag?
1: Water bottles, t-shirts, notepads.
3: Yeah. Oh, yes, you got a hoodie, didn't you?
0: Yeah, hoodie, yeah. Yeah, so
5: all of these things sort of show belonging, don't they?
3: Yeah.
5: I don't think people realise how many levels people with learning disabilities are excluded. University is a choice. And an option, but actually it's not.
3: It's not a choice for all, though.
5: No,
3: it's not an option for all.
5: Exactly.
3: So this Yes We See You project
5: has really opened the doors for everyone. And I think it's brilliant of John Moores themselves to sort of step outside their comfort zone to take that on, because obviously when you think of university, the name higher education, so to make it accessible for all is just fantastic.
3: I know, and we were really lucky. In year one, we worked with Mencap Liverpool and Sefton, and then in year two, we also reached out to Greenbank College as well. And what developed through that connection with the two stakeholders was friendships. Friendships between Mencap participants and also Greenbank students as well. Friendships that go beyond the life of the SVCU project. And Tony, you asked me before about memorable moments.
0: Yes.
3: And in reality, seeing friendships develop would never normally develop, I think is really quite significant.
0: So how would you like the project to grow in the future, Janet? You know?
3: Tony, that's a huge question to ask me. Oh my life, how long have we got? So let me think. What I would really like is for Yes We See You to be a permanent part of what Liverpool John Moores University does for its local community, to offer a service for adults with learning disabilities to access facilities right across both of our faculties. But it has to be driven by the members who come along. It has to be driven by the future students. So I know we've had conversations, Rachel and Tony and Lewis, what would we want to do if we got funding again? Well, let's just imagine we get more funding, because we are going to, aren't we?
2: Yes.
3: Definitely. Yeah. What would you like to learn at university?
2: Courses like computers.
3: Okay.
5: So Rachel, just so you know, anything computer. So if we're out and about and I'm on the laptop and I can't get it to work, Rachel will fix it. And she helps everyone with their phones. You are very technical minded, aren't you? So anything where you get the opportunity to use and learn different tech, you are top of the list, aren't
3: and you? We do have those facilities at the university, so you know, given more funding, that's an area that we would want to pursue. Should we ask Lewis, Tony, what Lewis thinks?
0: And Lol as well.
3: Lewis, what do you think if you came back to university? What would you like to learn?
1: Learn about more art in modules.
3: Perfect, because we have Lol with us now. So Lol, what else within the art department do you think we could offer as a Yes We See You mini module?
4: Okay, so one of, funny enough, about computers, kind of our new direction is going into kind of more virtual and immersive environments. So it's going from the kind of physical world into the digital world. It's something that I think would be amazing, because that's one thing we didn't do on the day, is that we were very much in the now. And there's we were thinking of developing this other module where we could develop things that we could go into VR, virtual reality, and that's a whole other world that we can escape to and to play in. So that's something that we hope to do next year.
3: Well, that sounds like a lot of fun. And you know, we've already been asked by people in nursing and in the history department, by our colleagues, if they could develop a mini module for the Yes We See You students ongoing. So I don't want Yes We See You just to stay at Liverpool John Moores University, Tony. Yes. I want other universities to take this concept on board as a best practice model, so that we can reach out to all members of our wider community across the UK to open the doors and invite adults with learning disabilities to come learn with us.
0: Yes.
5: Do you think that'll happen?
3: Why not, Joe? Why not? Give me one good reason why it can't happen.
5: I know lots of our members go and deliver training and learning disability awareness training at various places, and that happens nationally with other things, but the actual being a student hasn't happened, so I don't know. So
3: no, I think you're absolutely right. I think the difference is when I know Mencap, I know Greenbank have gone to see the likes of our other universities across the city, but they will do, as you say, the training. We'd love to train with you, but you know what? We've got some fantastic colleagues across the university, and we've got knowledge that we want to share. We would love you to be students. We want to share our knowledge and our passion with people who are excluded from higher education. And that's what Yes We See You is doing. It's driving knowledge sharing. But in that process, we learn too.
5: I mean, I only went to the celebration. I've not really been involved in this. It was my colleague Hannah, who's really driven it this year and made it such a success. And she's also, it's not just been about the actual courses, it's been going to the Student Life Gym and that being available to our members every Friday, and JMU welcoming our members in that space. But what I did love, apart from being invited to a party, was that when the tutors like Lowell stood up, what struck me was the joy that it brought you. That it felt like, I don't know, it just made me think that maybe this was really different to your everyday teachings. And
4: oh God, yeah, a million times. Well, on that day, I actually said that, you know, what I give and what I shared, it came back 100 times back. Mm-hmm. And it kind of, I'm not saying this because we're in this together here, but it did change me. One about, you know, how I approach things within the learning, but also actually day to day. And I've you said that before about family. I really do feel part of this family now. And I really believe, and we talked about, you know, the university, John Moores, you know, is a civic university, and we do reach out. But I always talk about ripples, because we kind of ripple out, but what ripples back in this case was a massive wave. I think we need to kind of ride that wave and sort of and continue to kind of open those doors, that access to everyone. And it'd be the next step is, how do you make that happen?
3: Yeah.
4: Is that kind of making that action?
3: So Lol, you know, one of John Moores University's core values is students are at the heart of everything we do. Mm. Well, here we have amazing students who are at the heart of the Yes We See You project, and we want to continue keeping them at the heart of everything we do, learning with them.
0: If you could describe the project in 3 words, what would they be?
4: Inspiring, emotional, and this is going to be very personal now about how I felt on the day. It's not really about what we did. The word would be grow. I think that I'd like to clarify that the fact that being able to see how everyone, not just the students, but the Fab Lab grow, it was such an inspiring time.
0: Janet?
3: Fun.
0: Yeah.
3: I would definitely start with fun.
4: I missed the fun.
3: No, Lol, I'm having fun. You got inspirational. I was going to say that one. No chance. So definitely fun.
4: Yeah.
3: I would say impactful, because it impacted the Yes We See You students, as it did with our colleagues from across the entire campus. And then my last one, I feel pushed into a corner with the last one.
0: Yeah.
3: Because can I take this as a personal reflection, Tony, please?
0: Yes.
3: So for me, I'm proud. I'm really blooming proud of what I've created.
0: Yes.
3: And I'm proud of watching the Yes We See You project over the 2 years. I'm proud of, oh my gosh, I'm mightily proud of the students learning. Incredibly proud of my colleagues and watching them learn and grow with us as well. I'm very proud that the Diversity and Inclusion team believed in this project and put funding on the table to enable it to happen.
0: Yeah. So Rachel, have you got in 3 words what you think for the project?
2: Excellent.
0: Yeah.
2: Development and self-esteem.
0: Yes.
3: Brilliant.
0: Yes.
1: Hello. Confident.
0: Yes.
1: Fantastic.
2: Fair
0: Yeah.
3: Do you know what you didn't say? Great lecturers, there's two of them.
0: So who's going to pick the song? It says, what is your favourite song and why? Who's going to pick?
3: Right then.
0: Yeah.
3: You know what? I've got a surprise for us.
0: Yes.
3: During the course of the second year of Yes We See You, we've been gathering some fantastic statements from you all about how important Yes We See You is to you. We have created a Yes We See You song, and Yes We See You is currently my favourite song. And on this day, in this interview, LCRFM 106.7, we are going to launch the Yes We See You song.
4: Oh, my word.
5: Yeah. Brilliant.
6: Okay. Yeah. So Jeanette and Lo, thank you for coming on our show, Reach Out Today. It's been great to talk to you. This is Tony from Mencap Liverpool and Sefton on LCR 106.7 FM.
3: Thank you, everyone. Yeah. Okay. Yeah.

0: to you and your friends. Yeah. Well, I liked the photography, the filming. Yes, we
1: can. Our light will watch.
0: I like doing new projects. I enjoyed making new friends.
2: I love it, I can meet you. We're going to do a camera stuff. That's it, really.

0: to uni life.
1: Er vei til lyren og det tæffere. 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Og da det er.
2: Yeah, it's been very enjoyable, and I've enjoyed working with all the cameras and different people.
3: Everything amazing at the Guelph University is amazing, and I've enjoyed it. Thank you.
4: I want to come back next year, next time, whatever.
5: Yes, I want to still do it. And I want to catch up. I want to know if this is careful.

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0: 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So, we've set up a just...
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0: gives you an idea what the program's going to be like, doesn't it, I suppose? A bit of music. Sound effects. Sound effects. Anyway, welcome to WTF tonight. What the flaming hell's going on? We're going to be talking about what the flaming hell's going on. There's so many things at the moment going on. You don't know. Yeah. Backside from your elbow. I've lost my pen as well.
1: Oh, no.
0: Okay, so if you want to phone in tonight, it's phone in program. Listen, it's called phone in program. What's the phone? 07761908063.
1: Here's your pen.
0: Here's my pen there. I couldn't see it was hidden behind the mixing desk. I don't know what I wanted the pen for anyway. Welcome, my name's Steve Farragut. It's Wednesday night. I've got to talk this fast because I've got to try and keep myself awake. I haven't drunk any mind-altering coffee substances.
2: Well, there's loads in the kitchen, so...
0: Mind-altering substances or...
2: Caffeine.
0: Yeah. No,
2: it's a mind-altering substance.
0: I'm going to wait till I start flagging, you know, and you just go... What are we going to talk about now?
2: Don't you make me tired.
0: Andy, what are we going to talk about now? I don't know. Anyway, if it doesn't do anything to you, at least if it just sends you to sleep, this program, then it's probably well worth it. And I've been trying to think all day of things to offer, you know, to try and get people to phone in.
1: Incentives.
0: Incentives as well. I was thinking more of a mug. But the thing is, you see, if I said I'm going to give a mug to people who phone in, I'm going to have to, you know, there's a few people who are just going to phone in who would have phoned in anyway or texted in.
1: Yeah.
0: So if you text... Right, let's make it feasible. If you're the 10th person to text in, that's the first clause. The second clause is, and we don't know yet, right? And don't just text in 10 times, but the 10th different text that we get, we'll get a brand spanking new Liverpool Community Radio mug, which I will fill with coffee. Or zero Guinness in the cafe when you come for it. Don't come tonight, though. Don't come tonight. It's too dark. But if you're in the vicinity of Holt Road, if you're the taxi driver, just walking along, listening, you know, come along and tap on the window. We might let you in if you don't look too suspicious. Anyway, if you're not listening to us before, Liverpool Community Radio is WTF on a Wednesday night. It replaces the last repeat of the New Daily Croissants. On Wednesday, there's not one on next week. There's not one on next week.
3: Are you giving us a week's notice?
0: Yeah, I'm giving you a week's notice. So if you listen to it next week, this is the 16th of the 9th. If you're listening to it on the 23rd of the 9th, you're listening to the last week's.
3: Right.
0: You can turn off now because you've already listened to it. And there's no mug next week. There's no two shots of the mug here. Because we

0: much with the Canadian
1: lose?
0: Prime Minister.
1: Oh, God.
0: Oh, apparently, they both went the game together.
2: Is he an Everton fan? Mark Carney?
0: I think Mark Carney just...
3: He'll just go for the free ticket.
1: £3 a pint,
0: I think. Yeah, well, just go for the free meal.
4: Tell you what, though, he celebrated much when Everton scored that winner tonight. Yeah, no spoilers.
1: Andy Burnham?
4: He did, yeah.
1: Mark Carney did
4: as well, I thought, you know. Canadian Blue, Evertonians will claim him as their own, won't they?
3: Yeah. Used to be the head of the Bank of England, didn't he?
4: That's right, yeah. I knew the name.
2: Mark Carney, yeah. He kind of just moved straight from the UK and became the Prime Minister of Canada.
3: Not like, straight away. There was a
2: couple of weeks. He was like the Andy Burnham of Canada.
0: There was a lull. Yeah. You know, he had to work his way into the country.
3: But he wasn't really a politician before that, was he? He was an economist. An economist.
0: I think I'm not sure if he's an Everton fan or not. I'll research that. What's his name?
3: Mark Carney. Altogether now.
4: Mark Carney.
3: We've got Eddie Cotton as well.
4: Hello.
3: In his little Harrington came in before, didn't you? Is it a Harrington, that a bomber jacket?
4: It's a bomber.
3: It's more of a bomber. It's more of a sort of 70s.
4: It's not bad, though, because the rain just falls off it.
3: Yeah.
4: So I think it's the only coat. I've got two, actually. I bought one here, in the cafe.
3: That's right, yeah.
4: You know, the stuff that you sell. Very, very well worth having a look on the rails as well. I've got loads of me clobber.
3: I have, I'm just checking to see what I've got on.
4: I'd spotted something else today. I might have a look on Friday again. It was still there. Nice jacket, that'll do me.
3: I saw a nice shirt, and it was like 70s crazy psychedelic shirt, but it was that. Do you remember them shirts in the 70s, the nylon ones?
4: Yeah, that would have caught fire
0: if you'd have.
3: Too close to the fire. Adheres to your skin.
0: I don't remember them, but I've seen them.
3: I don't know whether I could wear it or not because it just.
0: Well, you don't think you carry it off?
3: I might have a flashback or. It might trigger
0: flashbang.
3: Me.
0: Flashbang.
4: It's a Ben Sherman.
3: Penny Round Collar. Do you remember in the early 70s?
4: Yeah.
3: It was Penny Round Collars and your tie was exactly the same material as your shirt. I remember seeing Fred Dinage outside the Anfield because he was a sports reporter, wasn't he?
4: That's right.
3: But he had the matching shirt and tie. So if you had like a paisley shirt, you'd have a paisley tie exactly the same material.
2: Was that the look?
3: That was the look at one point.
0: That was a smooth look.
3: That was it. So Eddie Cotton, and we've got Matty as well. Matty's doing the research.
0: I am actually Canadian Prime Minister Mark Carney, or former Bank of England. Is actually a known Everton supporter.
2: Having
0: adopted the club
2: freebie.
0: Due to family connections in Liverpool. He recently bonded over the shared passion during an official bilateral meeting held at an Everton game.
3: I know someone called Carney, but it's not Mark Carney, it's someone else. Anyway, 07761908063. If you are the 10th person to text in today, you can text in as well. You text in you can join in what we're talking about. You can suggest something for us to talk about. Or you can also suggest a bit of music. Now, on the way throughout the day, I think, like, what am I going to play here, you know? And you say, that'd be really good. That'd be really good. So, prog rock tonight. We're doing a bit of prog from the 70s. Now, some people might say some of this isn't prog rock, but it's... Prog rock adjacent, some of it.
0: Prog rock or what?
3: Adjacent.
0: Thank you.
3: Next to prog rock.
0: Right.
4: Maybe the standard, Steve, has to be they had to play at the Liverpool
3: Stadium.
4: The old boxing stadium, maybe.
2: A notorious prog rock
3: venue, was it?
0: Did they play Eric's?
3: Saturday night. No, that was pre-prog. That was post-prog rock.
0: Was that post-prog rock?
3: That was punk.
0: Was that? Okay.
3: It was the Revolution for a while, then it became Eric's, and it was... the centre for the punk. You used to have Saturday afternoon shows for youngsters to go along to.
4: Yeah, all
3: the big bands. Yeah, matinees as well.
4: Learned how to spit there, then they have all the punk bands. Spit the dog.
3: Phlegm. Right, okay, so I'm gonna kick off with one, then we'll gather ourselves together and we'll make sort of a plan for what we're going to talk about next. In fact, Andy's going to tell us what we're going to talk about next. Aren't you, Andy?
2: Oh, we're going to talk about AI.
3: You like this one, Andy?
2: Computer love.
3: No, it's...
2: I like it.

0: That was Led Zeppelin. You know what, Andy? So you chose to sing that, did you? Sung it.
1: The karaoke.
0: And I didn't really know it, you know, because I'm not a massive... You know, because I said prog rock and I've chosen, it doesn't mean I like them. I'm not a massive Led Zeppelin fan, to tell you the truth. Are you a massive Led Zeppelin fan?
1: I wouldn't say I'm a massive Led Zeppelin fan, but I do like their stuff. I don't know that much of their stuff. Like, they've got a lot of albums.
0: Yeah.
1: And I haven't dug through them all, but I do quite like them. There's a lot of tracks that I'm into. Yeah, like, that one's quite a good one.
0: They went my cover too when I was a teenager. I like Deep Purple to begin with. But I soon went off them.
2: Yeah.
0: About 1972.
2: When was the best time for rock?
1: Genuinely,
2: no, when you think about it, because it's over the different years, if you know, 60s, 70s, the 80s, and then, you know, when was the best time? Was it in the 70s? Was it the 80s when, like, some Europe
0: wasn't
2: in
0: the 80s?
2: Came around?
0: Yeah, the thing is, like, 70s. Heavy metal is not prog rock. Prog rock was sort of, could be anything. We had the Caravan. If you listen to Caravan,
1: yeah.
0: It's sort of, sometimes they were like, not heavy, they were sort of like mystical.
1: Yeah, yeah. It kind of like goes into like little sort of like
0: cavey creatures. Yeah,
1: it was
0: like mock classical. It was trying to make pop music sort of acceptable because the people who were doing it were sort of like quasi classical musicians, like what's his face, Rick Wakeman, people like that. And it was like. It was like for intelligent people, we thought. So I thought, anyway, that was why. And little ragged-ass, scally, working-class people like me would have been like, oh, yeah, I'll get into this because people will think I'm more intelligent than I am.
1: There's a bit of a middle-class sort of Oxbridge vibe about it.
0: Yeah. Cambridge and
1: like,
0: all that
1: like,
0: type
1: Yeah, like Pink Floyd are pretty much a Cambridge band, aren't they?
3: Well, early 70s, when I wouldn't say it was the height of fashion to listen to prog rock or heavy rock, but what put me off, and later on
0: the
3: in my life, as
0: the
3: I got
0: smell
3: old,
0: of patchouli,
3: the smell,
0: I got
3: into it a little bit more. I was more of a soul and reggae man, but I was always open to listen to all kinds of music. But it was the threat of 20-minute guitar solo put me off.
0: That's the problem with some of the tunes tonight. So I'm looking at them and I'm going, 8 minutes?
1: Yeah, they're all, that's like a short one, isn't it?
0: Yeah, so I've tried to keep them sub 6 minutes, but if they, you know, they get a bit.
1: I went to see a band. What are they called?
0: Mine.
2: No, Andy's.
0: I don't know. Is your mic on, Andy?
1: Hello.
2: Yeah. Try and move closer to you because we can't hear you.
1: Can you not hear me?
2: No.
1: I can hear me.
0: Yeah, he's all right. He's just turned down. He's just a bit to the.
2: All right. Okay.
0: To the left.
1: I can hear you, and I can hear everyone else.
2: Okay.
0: Yeah,
2: go on.
0: Okay.
2: Then.
0: Go on.
2: I couldn't hear you.
3: Can you think of this band, Andy?
1: I've forgotten now.
3: No pressure.
1: Oh, no, they were like Gong. That's
0: what Gong.
1: Called.
0: Yeah. They were.
1: I wasn't that into them. It was in March in town. They were playing with Henge, like a newer sort of prog band. And Gong were playing. And I thought, oh, this would be good. But like after a while, I was just like, it's just so self-congratulatory, this. And I didn't think the crowd were that into it. Everyone was a bit like, they kind of sort of drifted off. It's funny, I went with my friend from London who'd seen them previously, and she said, oh, everyone was so into Gong in London. But in Liverpool, everyone was a bit like, it didn't have the same effect. I think they were just a bit much.
0: They were one of the first people to sign to Virgin as well. There was Gong and a band called Faust, who were a German band.
1: I've heard of them,
0: The Faust tapes was like a 50 pence album. I think it was might have even been no, it wasn't the first. Tubular Bells was the first one, but it was one of the early, you know, Virgin records, and it was just like all bits stuck together. It's called the Faust tapes because it's just bits of tapes, and I'm frightened to look at how much they go for on eBay because it was 50 pence.
1: Yeah,
0: and but there's some musical bits in it. No Gong, what's something about Camembert Electric. There's an album called Camembert Electric.
1: There's a lot of albums. I actually listened to some of their albums before I went to see them. And we did, one time we were driving and we listened to it. And I thought, that's kind of okay. But when we saw them, I was like, none of these is like anything from the albums. They're like new material.
0: They're all dead.
1: Well, they've all changed again and again.
0: The sons of Steve Hillage.
1: Yeah, they're like mate sons or like yeah. just hanger-ons.
3: Well, Steve Hillage transferred to dance music in the 90s as well. Yeah, he went to see him. And what's that place? Wind Factory, is it?
0: Invisible Wind Factory.
3: Did you find it okay? Yeah.
1: Blew away.
3: I'll tell you what, it was windy. Got me
0: yeah, blew away. And, yeah. yeah. Bought a paper shop and it blew away. Yeah.
3: He played with a band called The Orb. Orbital.
0: Was that? Oh, I didn't realise.
1: Is that Steve Hillett?
3: Yeah.
1: Oh, okay, I didn't know that.
3: It wasn't like him, but he joined up with them, sort of thing.
1: To do stuff. Gigs and like, stuff. Oh, right, okay.
3: And their collaborations in the studio, it was great.
1: I'm a fan of Orbital, yeah. I've seen half of Orbital one time.
0: You've just seen it all.
1: Just the Bittle.
3: I haven't seen the Trog for years, though, have you?
0: The Trog, no.
3: Remember the Trog, yeah. In school, it was almost 50-50 split.
0: Oh, Trog.
3: Between the Tamla Motown fans.
0: Yeah.
3: And a bit of Scar and stuff like that, which I was in that camp. But they all seem to be tall as well, have a sack on, and they'd have Led Zepp on or Pink Floyd on the
0: written in bio, or paint or something like that.
3: Exactly.
0: Yeah, I went to school on Widnes, but because one of the teachers in the school used to teach in West Derby, he offered us the opportunity to go on this holiday with West Derby, and we're all like, it was only £6 for a week in Devon.
3: Sounds great. Yeah.
0: Or £13, I can't remember. That was everything. And we went on it and we got on the bus and they were all like going, look at all them trogs at the back. Look at the trogs at the back there. Yeah. Like, and I never heard that. It wasn't something that was said in Aylward or Widnes.
3: Yeah.
0: You were just like, you know, and longer
3: hippies.
0: Hippies.
1: Like, so what, the trogs?
0: We were the trog, yeah.
1: Because you're hippies on trogs.
0: Troglodytes, cave dwellers, you know, Captain Caveman.
1: Oh, okay.
0: Yeah, so.
3: You mentioned Tubular Bells before, Steve. I've been listening to the B side. I don't know why. I like the A side. I love the A side as well, but the B side of the album, it's only about 5 songs on, but it's weird and wacky. It's great. And I use that just basically late at night sometimes. I know you're not quite ready for bed, but you want some music on, but you don't want to go delving into YouTube.
0: Yeah.
3: Just throw an album on. And you don't realise how great it is. Yeah, good. Yeah.
0: Doom, doom, doom, doom, doom, doom, doom, doom, doom, doom. Is that it?
3: I think so.
1: Get that on.
0: He's asleep by that.
3: And there's a fella called Bo Hanson. I think he's died
0: now.
3: Oh,
0: yeah, yeah.
3: Do you remember Bo Hanson?
0: Fly from the Fjord.
3: Yeah.
0: It was all to do with...
3: Yeah, Lord of the Rings.
0: Yeah.
3: Oh, it's a great album. Yeah.
0: That was me playing the piano then.
3: He did all that by himself, you know.
1: Who's that by?
3: Bo Hanson.
0: Bo Hanson. I'm going to put that on.
3: Check it out, Andy.
0: He's going to be the next one we have. Fly from the Fjord. I used to have that on a sampler. Bo Hanson. Used to get their milk.
3: Yeah, Hanson's milk, yeah.
0: Bo Hanson, Lord of the Rings, there you go. Yeah. Bo Hanson.
3: Yeah, Flight from the Fjord is
0: Yeah, I'm just looking for that now.
1: Well, a lot of Led Zeppelin is Lord of the Rings themed. Like, they're really into it. Mm. Which kind of, when I was a kid, put me off, because I was like, I like Lord of the Rings, but I don't know if I should want to listen to music about it. It seems a bit nerdy. But now I'm more into Led Zeppelin, but that was my initial turn off. There's a lot of their songs are just Lord of the Rings.
0: Well, that immigrant songs, it's about Vikings.
1: Yeah, Vikings, yeah.
0: I didn't realise that until you played
1: it. They come across the sea, yeah.
3: It's great when you guys are, I mentioned Bo Hanson there, thinking no one would get onto this. And everyone knows who he is, who he was.
0: Hang on, Fly from the Fjord.
3: FJORD, isn't it?
0: Yeah, Fjord.
2: Fjord.
3: We'll
0: play it in the background for a bit, you see. Okay. Where it's Bo Hanson, Lord of the Rings, music of Howard Hanson.
3: It's changed from Old Shep from last week, wasn't it?
0: Oh, yeah.
2: Oh, yeah.
0: You see, I can't see Flights from the Fjord, really. There's one called The Magician's Hat.
3: That wasn't on the album.
0: Flight from the Fjord.
2: Is it not on YouTube?
0: I don't know.
2: Have a look.
0: The Lord of the Rings one hasn't got any. It's got loads of albums out.
1: These prog ones always do.
0: You've got things like this. This is called Leaving the Shire.
3: Oh, yeah. I know it.
0: It's got 1 million downloads. I don't know what's happening here.
2: Is it playing?
0: It's playing, yeah.
2: It's very quiet.
0: Oh, there you go.
3: Imagine the scene, Andy.
2: You know what this sounds like getting to? The door's like my fire.
0: Hobbits are dancing around. Big feet.
1: What's this one called? The Shire?
0: It's called Leaving the Shire. That's from the album Lord of the Rings, 1970. 15 songs. 47.
2: Lord of the Rings. Sung by Gollum in the orchestra.
0: I tell you what, it never persuaded me to read the book. I've never read any of those books.
2: Me neither.
3: I've read it three times.
0: Yeah.
3: Yeah. Big book. Yeah.
0: Seen the film twice. Right, okay, let's get a bit serious now. We'll leave this in the background just in case it gets interesting.
2: Okay.
0: James and House. Right, go on, Andy.
1: I can't hear
0: you're
1: you.
0: Everyone's gone deaf. No, that was me just playing around with this. I thought it was turning the music down. That's better.
2: I was going to say, use the faders.
1: Go on. Right, so today, OpenAI CEO, that's a lot of abbreviations, some guy called Sam Altman, who I keep hearing about, said it's right to be afraid of AI. You're not wrong, peasants. But the world shouldn't trust. But the world should trust. We shall do the right thing.
2: So, we're into thing, you know, totu territori.
1: It is a bit. But it's in the news. It isn't just like some answer an alien, you know.
2: Yeah. No, I mean, AI. Yeah, understand it's developing at a pace, and you know. But as I said to you off air, right? If the human race is wiped out.
1: Yeah.
2: Who runs AI?
1: Yeah, who's going to clean all the filters in
2: exactly.
1: the
2: who's going to run AI?
0: They'll just have human slaves. There you go. That's how they'll work it.
2: But then if the human race has been wiped out...
1: They'll get some slaves.
0: They'll have some slaves.
2: AI would wipe them out. What happens if there is a nuclear war? We'll get wiped out. What happens AI then?
0: Well, they'll build lead lines. Well,
1: radiation effect. Sure
2: radiation would with the radiation knock out the power.
1: Yeah.
2: The
1: it will do. Yeah,
0: it wipes all the hard drives.
1: But I just don't understand. I don't think. I just think this is nonsense. There's no way the computer can take over the world. It's a computer.
2: Well, if you
1: it doesn't have any aims.
2: If you ask AI, are you going to kill me and take over the world? It says no.
1: Okay, that's not reassuring. Yet. But like I just find it so bizarre that I think it's just media hype that they have to keep telling us that the AI is so scary it's going to kill everyone.
2: Well, AI is AI, isn't it? I mean,
0: they're doing that to boost.
1: But
0: the
1: what is AI? Series. Isn't it just a
2: artificial
1: computer?
2: Intelligence?
1: Well, what does that mean?
2: Right. It means that you could have a computer run things.
1: Okay.
2: So when we finish the Croissant 2. And we switch over. We've got an AI.
1: Yeah, that runs the radio.
2: The show. Yeah, but
1: it doesn't like decide to run the radio. It only does what it tells it to do.
2: Because any time we just go, I've had enough of this. I'm switching off. See ya.
1: But the AI running the radio station doesn't go. Oh no, Matt. Actually, I want to broadcast between 12 and 2.
2: Well, if AI wants it's to got help
1: no,
2: itself,
1: it's got no aims or motivations to do that. So I don't see how it could take over the world. What? It can only run its program. And its program is to run when you're not doing anything. It hasn't got the necessity to be vengeful or jealous.
2: How do we know?
1: Because it's just a box.
2: Have you not watched the Together in Electric Dreams where the computer falls in love with them?
1: Yeah, but that's just a film. You've got to make it exciting.
2: 40 years later.
1: Film.
2: It's just a 40 film. Years later.
1: Yeah. Yeah, but it's like, you know, if you're making a film, you go, well, the robots have got to rebel because
0: if I feel this isn't going anywhere, I'm going to ring me bell. Okay. By
2: no, it's going
0: well, no, it's going wherever you want. I'm just saying it would just all sound right. A circular argument of dubious content.
1: People seem to be giving their own jobs away to our AI. So yeah. Today in the AI, there's a story that says lecturer uses AI to replace himself and students prefer it. So this is Dr. Luke Rowe, a lecturer and researcher at the Australian Catholic University.
2: Yeah.
1: In his AA ethics class, he presented an online lecture to his students, a recording of himself and a snippet of a video fed into AI software with a transcript that generated the lecture for him. According to his students, the results of the two were initially indecipherable. Once the distinctions were made, they had a preference for the avatar. So he's just like robotized his own job there. So
2: and, you know, those in the in the personnel are going, really?
1: Yeah, it's like, oh, we don't need him at
2: we
1: all.
2: We don't need you now, son. Thank you. Goodbye.
0: There's always an explanation for this, though. What are the students going to do? They're going to say, oh, no, we love the teacher more than the AI.
2: Yeah.
0: Right.
2: Yeah.
0: They'll just go, you know.
1: Yeah, these are the Boaty Mac Boatface people.
0: Yeah, exactly. Yeah. This, you know, independent thinkers.
2: Do we think in 20 or 30 years' time AI will be...
0: No, I'll be dead.
2: Well,
0: so.
2: Apart from you, all right. Do we think AI will be as...
0: No, it's completely hyped.
1: I think
0: completely and utterly hyped to boost the cost of the shares, the price of the shares, so they're all worth a trillion. They're all hanging back here on flotations, right?
2: Yeah.
0: Because as soon as it's floated and it's on the market, the share market, the market's going to drop like a stone. If you all remember the internet 2000, everyone, it was going to do everything for us, the internet, wasn't it?
2: Yeah.
0: Right. We didn't say it's going to replace pornographic magazines. No one said that then. Do you know what I mean?
2: Even thought that.
0: But I can remember people going, in fact, that was one of them, going, there's stuff you can't sell on the internet. Right. You know, and it was like 20 kilogram bags of dog food. It's like, why on earth would anyone send 20 kilogram bags of dog food through the post? Now, that was before Amazon. Amazon sort of sorted that out, but not before the market crashed.
1: Yeah.
0: You know, people were buying left, right, and centre.
1: Yeah, people were buying the addresses.
0: Yeah.
1: And then now they're not worth anything.
0: No. Well, it's just the idea that you could just set something up now. And it's a bit like that now. You go onto YouTube and things like that, and it's just like, you can learn Claude in a month, 10 minutes a day. Now, you can't learn anything in a month or 10 minutes a day except how to be stupid, right, by watching the internet, watching videos on YouTube. You can learn quite sensibly, but the idea is you become a cutting-edge Claude, which is a type of AI, I believe. Mm. A Claude programmer. You know, you can't become a programmer in any short space of time, and especially if you haven't got the aptitude, you can't become a programmer. So all that you see on, you know, these adverts on YouTube and Facebook and everything, it's all utter crap,
1: yeah,
0: to try and, you know,
1: hype it up,
0: suck you in.
1: Well,
0: you know?
1: I think when they say, oh, they could destroy the universe, it's just to keep you excited. It's like, oh, it's so scary you can't release it,
0: yeah,
1: because it doesn't work properly.
0: Oh, it's already released itself.
1: When they do release it, it tells lies, yeah, all the time. It's all like fantasy, because it can't process the information. It can't think, because it's a computer. So it can only regurgitate rubbish that reads on the internet.
0: Well, this is what they found out, hasn't it? They have this large, large language model, the LLM, where it just goes out and finds other things. And if it finds the wrong thing, it's just repeating. There used to be when computers were first around in the 70s, my encounter with them, there was a thing called GIGO, G-I-G-O, and it was garbage in, garbage out.
1: Oh, right.
0: So okay. You write garbage, you know, computer programming thing, it produces garbage. And to some extent, I don't know why no one's used that phrase recently.
1: Yeah, bring that back.
0: Oh, you know, you could change it to not garbage, but, you know, exaggeration in, nothing out.
1: Yeah,
0: you know, it can do anything, you know. And I use it, but I use it like a bottle of Brasso, you know, to make this stuff shinier.
1: Oh, what, to add a bit of polish?
0: Yeah, to add a bit of polish to stuff, and all these, you know, and even those adverts where you put in, I want to create an image of me standing on top with a croissant in my hand, waving the flag. And it always looks the same. It always looks a bit crap. You occasionally get half-decent ones, but most of the time, it's some sort of crappy cartoon version of what they're after.
1: Yeah, if it's so good, how come it always produces the same crap image?
0: Yeah.
1: Like, all the AI images look the same. You think, well, how come it can't make something completely novel and exciting? It's just, it would go to, like, the most sort of average thing it can make, which is, like, a sort of cartoony thing. Why can't they make like a sort of Art Deco streamline medieval poster or something? You know, why doesn't it ever do that?
0: You're probably asking it the wrong question. But when you were a kid,
1: did you ever
0: get a stencil?
3: Yeah,
0: with shapes in.
3: Spirograph it was called.
0: Yeah, well, there's ones with, like, you know, a head and a body, and you could, and it's a bit like that. You know, you're asking, and you know, to do an automatic stencil picture for you, so it's always going to have the same sort of dimensions. There's no, you know.
1: You mean it's like,
0: oh,
1: it's
0: hang
1: just
0: on.
3: This is it.
0: This is Fly from the Fjord.
3: Yeah.
0: I knew we should leave this on it. Here we go. The Black Raiders and the Flight to the Fjord. Like those joysticks.
3: Yeah. Oh.
1: The troglodytes are listening.
0: a stylophone. Can you say stylophone?
2: Stylophone, yeah, you can.
0: Can I
2: just nip in?
0: Yeah, go on, yeah.
2: Update. Carabao Cup took place, draws just taken place. Everton have been drawn at home to Newcastle, and ooh, Liverpool have been drawn at home to Chelsea in round four.
3: Right, okay.
2: That's just literally just been done now. Okay. So
1: another freebie for Andy Burnham.
2: Well, you know, hey. But yeah, dates to be decided yet of who will be at home.
3: And
2: I assume it would be one on Tuesday, one on the Wednesday. But Everton have got Newcastle and Liverpool have Chelsea and Anfield.
3: Okay.
2: In the fourth round of the Carabao Cup.
3: Interesting.
2: Yeah.
0: Yeah, the vast majority of what we encounter every day with artificial intelligence is just very good copying, really.
1: Yeah.
0: It is a bit like tracing paper. Electronic tracing paper. So you've got this thing and you're copying it and you know.
3: Yeah.
0: And it doesn't make your life that easier.
1: Well, no, they fired a bunch of people and then had to rehire them. Where was that? It was one of the tech companies.
0: Yeah.
1: Because they realised they couldn't do anything without actual people to do the software stuff. Because the AI, because like, it looks like it can do the software stuff and you think, oh, impressive, but it doesn't actually work. So it's like a...
0: It's like that thing in the IT crowd, you know, they had a box in the basement and it was the internet.
1: Oh, yeah.
0: It's a bit like that, and you know, we're being shown, you know, this cardboard box with AI written on the side of it, you know, and we're going, that's AI. Yeah,
1: it's in that box.
0: It's in that box.
1: Schrodinger's AI.
0: And you're not clever enough to open that box. It is, I think it's Emperor's New Clothes.
1: There's a little gnome in there.
3: I've always wondered, have anyone else noticed that we haven't had a Grammarly advert on telly for a couple of years now? Do you remember Grammarly? You know, filling in a CV or a job application. We'll write it for you. We'll check any spelling mistakes. We'll correct any spelling mistakes, all that. That seems to disappear.
1: That would be the AI doing
3: would
1: that.
3: Would that be AI? That's taken home.
0: Excuse
3: me.
0: You can give it like poorly... No, not poorly written stuff. I use it, you know, in applications for things because I write stuff and I write it. It always sounds the same, you know, and you don't know which order to have the words in the sentence. So, you know, and sometimes it sounds a bit awkward. Then you go, okay, just rewrite that for me.
3: They
0: rewrite it, and it is, you know, more impressive.
3: But it must be clever people with the English language to be able to know how to spell and to write, because that can't be a...
0: Well, that's a large language model, you see. It goes out and looks for examples of what you've asked it to do.
1: Right, it's like, it makes an average, I guess.
0: Yeah, well, no, it I don't think it makes an average. It goes out and finds examples and goes, right, okay, in this particular instance, using this word order or sticking this word in. It's like being dead clever. It should be called dead clever, not artificial intelligence. Yeah. Right. Dead clever.
3: That sticks in my mind more than AI, yeah.
0: Yeah, dead clever. Yeah.
1: Get that in the DC.
0: It's like someone you went to in school and said, you know, pick their brains about something, you know. But at least it was a person with a brain and not like a thing. You know, a dead clever machine that was just stealing stuff off people.
3: I'm talking about dead clever people, Steve. Go on. Mate, in the Metro page 3 today, we've all seen that series 7-Up, haven't we?
0: Mm.
3: I've been watching it since I was 70, yeah.
0: I have, yeah.
3: But they're up to 70 now.
0: I know.
3: And it's a bit of a... Anyway, as a shy 60-year-old, a guy called Nick Hitchin told filmmakers he would like to find out all about the moon and all that. And viewers of the landmark 7-Up TV series watched him grow from a farmer's son into a nuclear fusion expert and university professor. And as the final chapter, 70 Up, began last night, he showed a heartbreaking commitment to science by filming his last update 3 days before his death. He phoned the producers and said, can you come over to the States where he was living, lived there for years, because I'm on me
0: last legs
3: sort of thing. And he rushed over and filmed, managed to film him. I know the listeners can't
0: see. I remember him.
3: Here he is there, as a little kid.
0: Yeah.
3: And here he is there. But what a life lived, you know what I mean?
0: You're from Yorkshire. He lived in the Yorkshire Dales, didn't he?
3: Yeah, Yorkshire Dales.
0: Looks like he's going to be a farmer's son, he said.
3: That's right.
0: The original one.
3: Yeah.
1: And was he a farmer's son?
0: No, he's a nuclear scientist.
3: Well, he became a nuclear scientist, but he's a farmer. He grew up, he watched, viewers of Landmark 7-Up watched him grow from a farmer's son into a nuclear fusion expert. And as I say, university professor. So he lived a life that's full. Shows you how how fast time goes, doesn't it?
0: Yeah, now we've all...
3: Well, we haven't done too bad.
0: We missed the 10.
3: Well, I look back at the jobs I've had, I won't go into that, because I want to talk about AI. But all the jobs I've ever had, they're lucky. I've always loved the jobs I've done. You know, I haven't been that many. Being a printer and a compositor in a printer's in town, that was my first job for apprentice, man and boy. Got made redundant in 1987, started in 74, then become a market trader, a DJ. Later on, I became a proofreader for Littlewoods. That was the worst job, but for the fact that like it was, there were so many mistakes in the catalogue. And I think the fellas and the women who were proofreaders as well before I turned up there, it was only on an agency job, Kelly's agency, so it was only temporary. But I was marketing saying, there's no comma there, we need a comma here because it doesn't read right. But apparently, in Littlewood, that's been going on for years, and so no one ever bothered. But
1: yeah, putting commas and things.
3: Yeah. You're using too much space up using commas, yeah. But then I worked for Ladbrokes and working on the race course with them. Football journalist, and I think to myself, I've had a pretty easy go. You know, like,
0: what's never the had worst job you've had, Eddie?
3: Worst job. I'll tell you what it was. It only lasted the day. It was a cash in hand job for a fella called Frank. I can't remember his second name, even if I knew it. Wouldn't tell you the case of so shift. Listen, and, contract cleaner. I went to Chester. A car park for a hotel that was being built in the middle of Chester. Just opposite the race course, and I was used to going to races and all that, and that one Monday morning, it was freezing, I had no money, and we're having to clean, brush and everything, oh, it's dead hard, and there was these big steel girders, and the five past eight in the morning, the fellow I was working with showed me what to do. He carried two big heavy girders to the other side of the wall and then lashed them over to the olla or whatever, waste ground. So I just said, I better show willingly, and I did it myself, and honestly, I couldn't do it. I felt sick, I spewed up, because I had no breakfast either. And then at about half 10, we went to this cafe around the corner, and I didn't have a bean, as I say, and he bought us himself a full English. Bought me a cup of coffee, but I had to sit there watching him eating his dinner, eating his, his thingy. And that was the worst job ever. One day, come home stinking of all the oil and everything, it was horrible. I said, I'm not going back there. £15 a day.
0: Oof, God,
3: that was early 80s, yeah, mid 80s. Yeah, that was the worst job. But yeah, anyone else with a worse job than that? Contract cleaning is a hard job.
0: I did a lot of contract cleaning when I was a student.
3: Did you?
0: Yeah, because there was loads of it around the 70s.
3: Yeah.
0: And you just got to sign up for it. The worst one I had, they only lasted 2 weeks. Yeah. I had another one that only lasted 4 hours. Right.
3: Yeah. What were you having to clean there?
0: It was It was in Fiddler's Ferry Power Station.
3: Oh, yeah.
0: And it was the weekend. They had all these pipes like that, and they were all lagged. So the laggers went in and just ripped off all this fiberglass.
3: Yeah.
0: And they tested the boilers at the weekend. So you had to climb through a little hole. You had to go up a rickety lift.
3: Yeah.
0: You know, like a temporary lift.
3: Yeah.
0: Walk across all these gantries, go to this hole in a big concrete wall, climb through it, and brush all this stuff into sacks. And it was all sticking to you because it was sweaty.
1: Asbestos.
0: It could have been, you see. It was like glass fibre. But it could have been asbestos, who knows.
3: Yeah.
0: And you had to fill the bags up with it and pass them through. And I did it for about, I don't even think it was 4 hours, I think. We had a break.
3: Yeah.
0: And I sat there and my cup of tea, me baking butter in the break. I thought, I've got about £300 in the bank that saved up. And thought, I don't need to do this. I said, I'm going now, folks. And they all went, what do you mean you're going? I said, I don't want to do this. Got on my bike and rode all the way from Fiddler's Ferry to Elwood.
3: Don't blame you.
0: And I had a worse job than that, but that was descaling a lock gate in the docks that had been submerged in water. I was covered in rust and barnacles.
3: You had to go back.
0: Yeah, we had to get a little gun and knock the rust off.
3: Yeah.
0: 2 weeks doing that. Yeah. And I got like shaky hand with the thing.
3: Yeah,
0: to get up at 6 o'clock in the morning, get a van, walk about half a mile to get a van. So you jump in this van, they take you all the way down to the docks. And all they gave us to begin with was overalls. And then they gave us gloves. And then they gave us masks. Oh. And then finally, they gave us goggles.
3: Yeah. Well, it's just being in place in the first place. Yeah.
0: Put a plank under your arm, climb down all this girders, and just put your plank between two girders.
3: Oh, right.
0: Get an air hose down there and knock it all off.
3: Wow.
0: And it was just scary.
3: Health and safety.
0: It was like you looked around and it was like hell. There's all these people dotted around everywhere. The air was just full of rust.
3: Wow.
0: Maritime rust.
3: Did people have to
0: wait? Ladybirds, 1976 it was.
3: When the late, late you
0: yeah, see, yeah, 76, so it wasn't even cold.
3: The
0: was,
3: invasion of the ladybird,
0: yeah.
3: Yeah, there's people do stuff like that all the time, don't they, just for a meagre wage?
0: Yeah. It's decent money. That was the only thing, it was decent money.
3: Mm.
0: But 2 weeks was enough to, you know.
3: Yeah. Well, come back from the studio today after me and Matty did the afternoon show, the New Delhi Croissant, of course. I'm walking along Shield Road and there's a bus, Thornton, is it Thornton? It's one of them buses anyway. And it was full, packed full of the, we've talked about it before.
0: Casual workers.
3: Casual workers, yeah. Yeah.
1: Well, and Amazon. Is that where they go?
0: No, I don't know, Andy. I think they're working in a factory. They're all like Romanians, aren't they? Yeah. Bulgarians.
3: Yeah.
0: So they're probably working in some factory somewhere with some gangmaster making a load of money.
1: Is this on Shield Road that they get picked up? Is it?
0: Yeah.
1: Oh, okay.
0: I'd love to find out what it was.
3: Mm.
1: I'd seen an Amazon bus the other day that was coming down the motorway.
0: Yeah.
1: With just Amazon on the side of it, like a big double decker full of people. So I was like, oh, that's doing like a back and forth to the warehouse then.
0: Yeah. Mm.
1: So they're picking the people on Shield Road.
0: But they're probably doing a right shitty job, aren't they, those people? And guess what? None of us want to do it.
3: Exactly, yeah.
0: You know, so all these young people are going, you should be putting them back on the boats because they're stealing our jobs.
3: Yeah. Yeah, well, you've got to do it then, yeah.
0: They're doing your job, they're not stealing your job.
3: Pick a bale of cotton yourself, you know what I mean? Yeah, exactly.
0: Right, so I've had enough of Bo Hansen. Let's have something else on. Let's see where you can... Oh, this is a bit like it, actually. Instantly recognisable. There you go.

0: Yeah. Anyway, yeah. So there's none next week.
1: Right. And, are we on?
0: Well, I'm now. Ian Pace is just drumming away there in the background.
2: That's nice.
0: I saw Deep Purple once, 1972.
1: And you were going to say 72? Yeah.
0: The Philharmonic Hall.
1: Oh, okay.
2: Yeah.
0: It was just when buses had gone from two man to one man.
1: Wow.
0: Very slow bus. Just counting the change out, you know.
1: Oh, yeah. I know. Do you know what? Talking about films of when the record was playing there, Steve. There's a new initiative in Kitty's Launderette.
2: Oh, yeah, we know Kitty's.
1: And Old Saints Parish Centre. I know that as well, Old Saints. It's just by the old pub on the corner with, it looks like an iron. The iron door? Not the iron door. One of the
2: flat iron.
1: Flat iron, thanks, Matt. Anyway, whether it's a screening of a Hollywood favourite, a little-known Iranian short film, or a documentary about a community garden in the city, Anfield People's Cinema aims to bring people together. The reason I'm reading this out is because it's very similar to what we do here.
0: Yeah.
1: With the films and stuff like that. Anyway, the Echo have turned up and given some publicity.
2: Quiet down the news desk.
1: A fellow called Anthony Scott and his friend Josh Coates started Anfield People's Cinema to bring people together at various pop-up venues in the area, such as I say, Kitty's Laundress and All Saints Parish Centre. Anthony said, Anfield People's Cinema has always been about using cinema as a conversation starter. We aim for it to be this communal experience. You see people who have never met each other before coming to the screening and leaving as friends and giving each other lifts to and from the screenings. There's a real community around it. So they also serve food at their screenings. We do too, don't we?
0: Yeah.
1: Anthony said, we usually
0: spot the difference.
1: They're
0: in the Echo and we aren't. Yeah.
1: Boom. Yeah, we usually either cook the food ourselves with the help of my mum, who helps out and cooks
3: a big
1: bowl of
3: scouse.
1: That's what
3: we're saying.
1: Which is cooks a big bowl of scouse, which is lovely. Or we source it from local caterers because we want to give back to our local community. As he looks back on how far the Anfield People's Cinema has come since it started 21 months ago. I think we can beat them there as well, can't we? Andy recalled one of his favourite memories running the group. He said, we had a short film from Senegal and then a short film from Iran. They were both these beautiful movies and we worked with volunteers from Asylum Link to choose those films. It was just so nice seeing people coming together, choosing the films and advocating for themselves through the films. Anfield People's Cinema now boasts a team of 20 volunteers who will be hosting a four-day festival of films from September 24th to the 27th across a number of Liverpool venues. Films that will be shown include Letters to Brezhnev, seen it, Back to the Future, yeah, The Long Day Closes, don't know that one, Kez, great film, Wolf Walkers, and the Senegalese film Black Girl. So there you go. Well,
0: I think one of them's been shown, the croissant, actually. But
1: which one? The Iranian one?
0: I'm not sure.
3: Maybe we need to show shorter films.
0: Yeah. Cartoons. Warner Brothers cartoons.
3: Maybe we should have a film festival.
0: We should do, yeah. Kensington. We could call it, what do you call it? What's the film festival every year in the south of France?
2: The Cannes Film Festival.
0: We could have the Cannes Film Festival.
2: The Cannes Film Festival, yeah. I like that. Yeah.
3: They have a horror film festival in Aberystwyth called Abattoir, which I think is quite good.
1: I like that one, yeah. I'm sure we take a film, yeah. But people who are in the Kitty Laundrette, they've got the backs of the washing machines and everything just in case that goes
2: off. That's a great little laundrette, that, actually, Kitty's.
1: Yeah. I still haven't found out whereabouts it is.
2: Right. If you're going up towards Anfield and you turn left where the old Oakfield is.
1: Yeah.
2: And the first road on the right.
1: Oh,
2: where
1: right.
2: The hardware shop.
1: I know where you are.
2: It's at the end there.
1: Okay.
2: Definitely worth going.
1: Cool. Yeah. Well, maybe the Echo should come to LCR as well and see.
2: They have done.
3: What we're showing.
1: Have they?
2: Dave Humphries.
3: Do you remember they took that photo of me and you looking cross?
0: Yeah, shaking our fists.
2: I think that was Jazz Hands Dave Humphries who came to do that story.
3: What was that about? I can't remember. It was about the land.
0: It was a cat scandal, wasn't it?
2: That's it, yeah.
3: Yeah, it's like we've got land, you can't have it.
0: Yeah, we can't have it. I'm still working on
1: that. Yeah, I know where you are.
3: So we were like, can you stand outside and look cross? I'd have my shorts on.
0: Yeah.
3: Angry.
0: Angry of Kensington.
2: Are you back? Out very quickly because he came in when we were on air. I said, do you want to speak to the listeners, Dave? And he's like, no, because he answered back. Bye, Dave.
1: Yeah. Well, it's great that people get involved with stuff like, maybe if they don't go, they can't afford to go to the cinema and stuff like that, and they get involved with things like that and stuff we do as well.
3: Maybe you should get Mincap to make a film.
0: Well, I was going to get them to do a pantomime, actually. But
2: oh, no, you're
3: film it.
1: Oh, no, you're
0: weird.
1: Oh, yes, you
3: for the film festival, they could make a film. That'd be quite fun.
0: It's work though, Andy, you know what I mean.
3: Oh, Jo's in charge of that.
0: Yeah, exactly.
2: She's not listening, is she?
3: Sure she is.
2: Hi, Jo.
0: Well, the phone's not working, so she can't.
2: Well, I wouldn't know, I mean.
0: Let me just text him. Let's see, she's texted me on my phone.
2: She hasn't texted me. She texted you, Andy?
3: She has, yeah.
2: Oh, hello. Oh, hello. Hello, we know the favourites is Jo. Here.
1: Has Morpheus been involved, getting involved tonight?
2: Well, I don't know, because
3: we haven't got the phone.
2: Phone's on charge.
0: Oh, I'm on 5% of my own phone here. There's, don't, it's something happening tonight. Oh, my energy's been sucked out.
3: Yeah.
2: Oh, right, okay. Fair enough.
3: Oh, Joe's asked us, what do you think about Ed Sheeran? That's what? Funny, because we talked about
0: that. Oh, yeah, we want to talk about... Should we talk about Ed Sheeran
2: Ed
0: now?
2: Sheeran.
0: I know next to nothing.
2: What
0: about
2: do we
0: this.
2: Think of Ed Sheeran? No. Or what, individually?
3: Well, I don't like him.
2: Okay.
3: but that's,
2: think,
3: regardless of what he does, that's just based on his tunes.
2: I think he's... you know, worked his way up to where he is, you know.
0: What's the story? Tell us the story, because I don't know what the story is.
2: The story is it's what's the support artist's name? Macklemore.
3: Who I'd never heard of either. So
2: me neither, but he is part of Ed Sheeran's...
3: Entourage,
2: and one of the opening acts. And basically some of the owners of... Oh, thanks, mate. Yeah, so he's denied being complicit in the decision to axe Macklemore from his Loop tour, saying for what he said and ITV showed it, saying Free Palestine during his performance.
3: I mean, did he just say it as a kind of like aside, or was it like...
2: No, he actually just said it.
3: He said, "Oh, I think this is thing."
2: Yeah, he just said.
3: Okay,
2: and then.
3: But had he said previously he was going to do that? Or,
2: yeah,
3: like he said. Oh, by the way, if I go out and...
2: But Ed Sheeran's issued a statement
3: he said,
2: saying,
3: "That's fine.
2: It's not his decision." Venues communicate they would pull the show if he was still supporting, which is based on how Macklemore conveyed part of his message rather than anything that was done on stage. So basically what Ed's saying is it's the promoters and the owners of the stadium, like Robert Kraft and those billionaire owners of the stadiums, where he's playing and saying, we don't want him performing.
3: Yes,
2: so
3: yeah.
2: Because of that, Ed's backing band have walked out.
3: On him.
2: Oh, right. And also another support artist has walked out. So technically, he's got a concert on Saturday with no opening band, no band himself.
3: What he should do is just go there and play his guitar like he used to.
2: That's what I mean. So,
3: and he should just do that and then they'd all love it.
2: Well, he's in the quandary now of what do you do? Do you cancel a tour? Because... haven't got a backing band and you haven't got an opening act.
0: Because they're being censored. Censorship, isn't it?
3: It is censorship.
2: It's basically it.
3: But should he, you know, should he be a moral champion for the world, or is he just a man who plays the guitar that I don't like? Well, you know, I don't care what his opinion is on it.
2: He has come out and said in a statement in that, you know, he is, you know, he has his opinions on it. However, he doesn't want to...
3: Yeah, not get paid.
2: I don't think he said that as such.
3: Well, I think that was the underlying message.
2: What's he saying in the statements?
1: Well, Sheeran said last night, just because I choose not to speak publicly, it doesn't mean I don't care. I am appalled by the conflict between Israel and Palestine, the suffering and pain caused...
3: So he is speaking publicly.
1: Yeah. The suffering and pain caused on both sides is a human tragedy. There are too many wars across the world causing immeasurable pain, none of which should be tolerated, which is all well and good. But I think it's a little bit unbalanced that when he talks about the suffering and pain caused on both sides. Yeah, we've lost plenty of Jews, especially from the October the 7th one, wasn't it?
0: Mm,
1: But there's been a lot more...
3: Well, there's not a
1: Palestinian
3: competition.
1: People getting killed.
2: No,
1: exactly.
2: No, it's not. You're right. But he's now in this quandary where what do you do? Do you cancel the rest of the tour because no one wants to perform? Or the stadium owners go... I don't want them in here.
3: I'm sure you could find some musicians with no moral qualms by next week.
1: Seems like he didn't want to obsess everybody.
2: Yeah, but these owners...
3: He's obsessed everybody.
2: These owners of the stadiums are millionaires and billionaires. They don't want...
3: Well, they call the shots.
2: Exactly. So they're saying to his management, well, look, we're not having them playing in this. If they're there and they're going, well, you know, we've sold like 90,000 tickets for this. What do we do?
1: Well, Owen Jones, I'm going to watch him maybe later. Say that. I can't go after the show tonight.
2: Yeah.
1: I find it difficult to sleep, so I might stay up and watch it. Owen Jones on YouTube, I just saw the headline, Ed Sheeran is a coward.
0: Yeah.
2: What do you think, Steve?
1: That's what he said.
2: What's your thoughts on
0: it? I think people should have a position on this.
1: Yeah.
0: And I think it's not that difficult unless... You're coming from a certain angle. In other words, like if you've got connections with Israel and you're Jewish. yeah. then you're obviously going to be against something.
1: Is he
0: like
1: Jewish,
0: this.
1: Ed Sheeran?
0: I don't know.
2: Oh, I don't right. think he's he is. Ginger, no, no.
0: Thank God. Not just as. Anyway, no. The thing is, right. This, the country, you know, the country's split down the middle. It's split not just down the middle. It's split in all directions.
2: Yeah.
0: But you know, you don't have to be a left wing political zealot to actually say, you know, killing tens of thousands of people.
1: Yeah.
0: Is a bad thing.
1: Mm.
0: You know, it's not a good thing. Or it's a bad thing. Whatever. And the Israeli government are responsible for it. Right, yeah. And that's not an opinion. I don't think
3: it shouldn't be a controversial.
0: I think that's a fact. Now, people get, you know, castigated for Holocaust denial, right?
1: Yeah,
0: and that is, oh, you're anti-Semitic and all that. Now, just denying that, you know, that you can't talk about what happened in Gaza is, I think, it's the equivalent of Holocaust denial.
1: Yeah,
0: right. In both cases, you're being accused of being, you know,
1: I know,
0: it's anti-Semitic, a bit, yeah, you know.
3: Or like making kind of fake news.
0: Yeah.
3: If you say, oh, that's not true.
0: Yeah.
3: The evidence points to the country.
0: The evidence is there for everyone to see. And, you know, independent journalists are still not allowed into Gaza to show. So all the stuff's being, you know, it's all first hand from people in Gaza, you know, at the time. And let's not forget what happened, you know. The kids, women,
1: we've seen it,
0: old men, young men, murdered.
1: Target practice for the Israeli soldiers as well.
0: You know, all these head wounds, chest wounds from snipers.
1: That's what I mean,
0: And it's international organisations which have since sort of tried to be discredited by the Israeli government.
1: Mm-hmm.
0: You know, we can't have the World Health Organization in because, you know, they're biased. Well, you know, if you're in the street and someone was getting beat up, you know, you'd do something about it, wouldn't you? Or you'd at least have an opinion on it, depending on the circumstances. But, you know, the Israeli government's tack on all this has been, you know, that it's being over-exaggerated, you know. You can't. Yeah. How do you over-exaggerate dead bodies? And it's a bit strange that it's a government, you know, of the only Jewish state in the world, you know, which was formed basically after the Holocaust, that's denying its own Holocaust.
1: Yeah, exactly.
0: You know, it's not even double standards. It's, you know, people are rewriting history when they're a Holocaust denier, and they're trying to rewrite today's history
1: that they're creating,
0: have they created it or not? Because, you know, you say October the 7th, all those people were killed, but there's still not, you know, there's still not clarity from what I hear about how some of those people died.
1: Yeah,
0: they didn't necessarily die at the hands of Hamas,
1: that's right.
0: You know, they have this thing where they don't like people getting taken hostage, do you know?
1: Yeah.
0: It's going to let people get killed.
1: And as you say, Steve, they're saying it's exaggerating big time that, you know, the so-called, the alleged atrocities in Gaza, that's a favourite for it. But they're not allowing anyone in to check.
0: No.
1: The figures.
0: No. Well, you would, wouldn't you, if you exactly. You know, were quite sure that what you were doing was bona fide, you know.
1: Yeah, you'd let them in.
0: Of course you wouldn't say, look, you know,
2: Oh, they let them in, but with the military and their media close to them. So basically,
0: well, there are Israeli journalists who go in with them. But, that's what, you know, I mean. Let's think of another example of that. Well, you know, concentration camps.
1: It's marking your own.
0: Concentration camps that were made to look like they were Butland's holiday camps. So, you know, when people came from, you know, the Red Cross in Geneva and that, it looked all good, you know.
2: Yeah.
0: They didn't take them around the ones where everyone was being starved to death.
2: Yeah. So they take them to the ones where they can basically control them and what they say and what they film or what they do. They go, yeah, you can film it, but then obviously something else is happening elsewhere, which they're not going to see because they know if it's filmed or shown, the uproar it'll cause. So that what they go is, right, okay, as you said, Steve, a bit like what you've just explained it, you know, they'll go, okay, let's take them to places where we know that we can, you know, we can get away with this. You know, everything's fine, we've got it all sorted. Media, feed it out, fantastic.
0: But even that wasn't working because there wasn't that many places that you could go.
2: Exactly.
0: Yeah. You know, look at this, there's a building standing here, you know, and everyone's going to school and all that, you know.
2: Yeah, but that's the thing. But then if you're, as you say, if you, so they say, okay, so a lot of media can't go in there. But one day they might go, okay, we'll let one camera crew in from, say, CNN or BBC. Right, you come in with us, we show you round, you film it, you can then release it, right? And as you know, they show you all the good points, and as you say, if there is any good points there.
3: Yeah. Well, they don't show anyone anything, so...
2: You know what I mean? I'm sure that, you know, there's some bits where they go, oh, that is, you know, this is how we do it. And everyone goes, oh, okay, fine. You know, then they release it, and they go, oh, look, see... We are right. We are doing it. You know, we are doing this.
0: Well, they can't because there isn't any of those places in Gaza left. Yeah, yeah. You know, Gaza's, you know, it was being flattened prior to being given away. And it's still going to, there's still going to be land grabs in Gaza, but everyone says.
2: Will it ever be
3: Trump
2: an end
3: Gaza,
2: to it?
3: Gaza, that's what they're calling it.
2: Will it ever be an end to it?
3: Oh, what death and
2: no, not death.
3: Horror.
2: And no, will it ever be an end to this? I mean, you look at wars, World War One, World War Two, right? But things like this, will it ever be an end?
1: No, because money's involved and power. And
3: well,
1: control.
3: until they've all been driven out of there,
2: yeah,
3: which is the ultimate aim, isn't it?
2: Yeah, exactly.
3: To turn it into Trump Gaza,
2: yeah,
3: which is going to be full of swimming pools and like sexy.
2: Yeah, but can you ever see it ending or it ends and then it's like a
3: sexy?
2: Yeah, but can you ever sexy women. Can you ever see it ending or it ends and then it's like a couple of years? Sorry, just
0: no, that was an nervous.

0: You should have an opinion.
1: Not necessarily, but
2: it's professional.
1: You're making money. He's making money. The only problem with that is that you get some that are just virtue signaling.
0: That's people get very
1: look at me. Yeah. I'm married to someone called Apple or something like that. You know what I mean? I've got a daughter called Apple. Yeah. It's that sort of I travel around the world in an airplane, but I'm green. You know what I mean?
0: Yeah.
1: You
0: don't want him to become like the other guy who just talks about something all the time, but he's still doing all the stuff that he's doing anyway.
1: But Ed Sheeran, just tell us what you think about Gaza. You don't have to come out either way. Just think about what you've seen and what you've heard over the last 2 years, and what do you think is the goodies and the baddies in that situation?
2: Mm. Yeah.
1: And that's all he has to do. He might have to cancel it, sir. He's not poor.
0: No. I'm sure there'll be places that will put him on. That's the other thing. Yeah. Somebody's going to put him on.
1: He can be on the croissant on a Thursday night.
0: Oh, I would be here.
1: Quiet Thursday night.
0: He's coming on a Thursday.
1: This will be the secret.
2: secret gig.
0: So secret, Ed Sheeran doesn't even know
2: about it, yeah.
1: Yeah.
2: Well, Matthew, you mentioned that his backing band have backed off stage.
3: They've gone. Bailed.
2: Wouldn't that tell Ed Sheeran something anyway?
3: Yeah.
1: Even when your best friends are telling you,
2: that's what I mean. Yeah.
3: He's thinking about the fans and the tours, thinking, "Well, I've got to do something." But as you rightly point out, the backing band's gone, the opening acts have gone. I mean, if Ed can fill for 3 hours, great, help yourself, knock yourself out. But we don't know what pressure the promoters are being put under from the owners of the stadium.
1: You could get sued. You see, that's the thing.
3: That's another thing as well.
0: Well, if all the people who wanted to play at all the stadiums had their opinions, then the stadiums would have to let them play because they'd have nobody to put on otherwise. That's
3: but then
0: the
3: if you own that stadium, you're a billionaire.
0: Yeah, and you've got nobody playing it.
3: You're not bothered if you go, "Well, look, I don't want to play in the stadium. Well, do you lose this money? Don't look bothered."
0: Yeah, but they still have to make money from the stadiums.
3: Yeah, but the
0: empty stadiums.
3: They
0: don't
3: do that anyway,
0: money.
3: Don't you, through NFL and that. So they make more money than a concert would.
0: But then what if all the NFL players, should they have opinions on should they come out?
3: There you go.
1: Everyone should have an opinion.
3: Yeah.
1: Even if we don't like their opinion.
2: Correct.
0: Maybe Ed Sheeran could say maybe he likes something that's bad, and it's like, okay.
1: You know, he's not willing to sort of back the Gaza argument. Is he willing to back the,
0: he's not going to win any fans if he doesn't do either,
1: is he? The 70s, people wouldn't go to South Africa. When Queen played in South Africa at this resort, everyone went mad about it, and they didn't fully recover from that in some areas.
3: Well, was that in sports as well? Because you had the rugby team that went to South Africa, you had the cricketers that went to South Africa, Zimbabwe and South Africa, when it wasn't peace, it wasn't the right thing to do, but they went.
0: Yeah.
3: You know what I mean? They were
0: what was the backlash for them? Were they
3: the backlash
0: kind of
3: for them was
0: them?
3: I don't think most of them
1: played for the country.
3: Played for the country,
0: I think we don't treat it like that, and that is quite serious, because we're all those kind of embargoes on apartheid South Africa.
3: Exactly. Ed, if you're listening, get in touch, mate.
2: And why don't we take that as seriously? Because do we think the Jewish people, or Jewish governments, I should say, are too powerful, and they've got tentacles all over the world, certainly in America with Trump.
3: That's a good one.
2: You know, money, money, money, it's a rich man's world.
1: Let's have some more music.
3: That's a good idea.
2: Yeah.
1: This is Fanfare for the Common Man by Emerson, Lake and Palmer.
2: Like this one.

0: It fades out, that one. You could have had the 8 minute version.
1: He ruined it for us.
0: But you know,
2: it's an 8 minute version.
0: Too much to talk about. Three events taking place. Well, one took place tonight.
2: I did plug it earlier.
1: Aidan's event.
0: Dare to Dream. It's a journey to health utopia. An interactive performance where community stories, actors, and audiences come together to explore healthier, fairer futures. And it's on tomorrow night anyway, and it's in Kirby tomorrow, L32. It's at the Centre 63, which coincidentally was opened in 1963, hence the name Centre 63. That's Old Hall Lane, Liverpool, L325TH. Or on Friday, and I'm going to this one, it's the 18th to the 9th, 7 o'clock till 9 o'clock, St. Bride's Church, Percy Street, Liverpool. That's a great church as well, if you've never been in there. It's where the socialist singers meet. Although I don't think they meet there anymore. I think they've been evicted.
1: That's
0: L6. That's L6 down there, you know, Percy Street.
1: Is it?
0: L6, 7LT.
2: Can't be.
0: Unless I'm...
2: Liverpool 8.
1: Liverpool 1. It'll be.
0: I don't know. It's L6, 7LT. But, it's, you know, sometimes the these... postcodes, and that's Collective Encounters. Been to some of their things before, and they're really good. I went to one that Aidan did, Aidan Jolly, where he was like saying how many hours you can buy, you know, for a, you know, if you have X amount of money, you can buy X houses and all this. And someone who's like a billionaire can basically buy a city in Britain, even today. So it's a free event. I haven't got any contact details. But tomorrow night, Centre 63, Old Hall Lane, Liverpool.
1: What time does it start?
0: 32. It's 1 o'clock till 3 o'clock. It's tomorrow afternoon.
1: Okay.
0: Right, so if you've got nothing to do tomorrow, between 1 and 3, jump the bus to Kirby, lads, by the Townie.
2: The 20 or 21 will take you there.
0: The Townie. Yeah. And on Friday, it's 7 till 9, so it's night time, another night out.
1: Yeah.
0: Integrated audio description and BSL interpreted as well. So it's, you know, you can
2: good people of Kirby, something for them to look forward
0: to. That'll be interesting. Yeah. Interesting place, Kirby.
2: It is.
1: Never been.
0: You've never been to Kirby?
1: No.
0: Oh, I worked in Kirby for a long time.
2: It's a lot better than it is.
0: Than it is.
2: It's not bad, Kirby.
1: The idea of Kirby is better.
2: I've been a couple of times,
1: reality.
2: Actually, when I've been to. Been to the accent and the leisure centre up there.
0: It's gone. The leisure centre's gone.
2: Is it gone now?
0: Yeah, the swimming bath's gone. The leisure centre's gone.
2: Oh, man.
0: The running track's gone.
2: The ski slope's gone. Yeah.
1: Oh, that's the ski slope that was built towards the motorway.
2: That's the one. The backward ski slope. I thought that was still open, the leisure centre.
0: It's gone, Matty. It got knocked down years ago.
3: Is the Heighton Suite still there?
0: I don't know, actually.
3: One of my sisters got married in there.
0: Yeah. I know the Kirby Suite's been sort of manipulated.
3: That's what I meant, Steve. Kirby Suite, but Heighton Suite.
0: It's been massive all, but I think they've, like...
2: There's a Morrison's.
0: Because it was.
2: Yeah, there's a Morrison's there.
0: It's been Asda as well, but...
2: Yeah.
3: You want to try Headbolt Lane as well? Because I like trains, me. So I went up there one time, when it first opened.
2: Yeah. Did you see Steve Rotherham?
3: No, he wasn't there. He'd been there the day before.
2: That's a shame.
3: But it's fascinating, because you can get a train to Manchester, Burnley, Blackburn, places like that, on the same platform, so you can be further along.
0: Kirby.
3: From Kirby, Headbolt Lane, new station.
1: The trains run on batteries there, son?
3: Only up to Kirby, the old Kirby station, the old terminus at Kirby station, which is about, half a mile.
1: And that's like all
3: battery. All on batteries, yeah. Okay. Yeah, until you get there, then it's...
0: They're taking on batteries.
3: Yeah.
0: They take AA.
2: I was going to say, double A's,
0: Or PP3.
3: Yeah, but they've landscaped it really nice, trees and bushes and everything, grass and all that. It's nice outside Kirby, Headbolt Lane.
2: Until... Train drivers can't notice that they need to slow down.
1: There was a train crash.
3: At
1: Kirby, wasn't
2: there?
1: There
2: was.
1: Overshot the platform.
2: Completely overshot the platform, went through the buffers.
1: That's why they made the extension. Yeah. They were like, I don't want that to happen again.
2: Yeah. It'd be very. Actually, talking about trains and that, right. Everton played earlier this evening at Hill Dickinson. I'm just wondering how Sandhills is, because Carl Cashman. Made a video last week going down to interview the fans on Saturday who were at the game. I'm just wondering how maybe it's changed tonight. Maybe if you're listening,
1: Mark Carney and Andy Burnham might have been in the queue. So
2: if you're at Hill Dickinson and, you know, you're waiting for the train,
1: you're still there.
2: Yeah, let's know, because he went down and interviewed fans, and fans were saying, "Well, it's
4: rubbish."
2: Well, yeah, basically, yeah. in a nutshell.
4: WTF.
2: Yeah. And as we've always said, they had long enough to build a longer platform.
3: Yeah, we need a bigger boat. Yeah.
2: We need a bigger boat. You know what I mean?
3: I know.
2: Hopefully they'll get it sorted eventually.
3: Oh, it's far from being sorted.
2: No, I know.
3: Yeah. I know.
2: Yeah, we know that.
3: Yeah.
2: I mean, I believe, I've not been on it, but I believe some stories I've heard about the trains, sometimes it's only three carriages. When there's a match on, oh, Andy, you were saying it's three carriages.
1: Well, yeah, I was on the train the other day. There's somebody looking in.
2: I have no idea, man. He's looking good. Do you know him?
4: Don't know.
2: No, nope, no idea. Like you said you were on there the other day. You were on.
3: What do you say? Cheers, mate.
4: Yeah.
2: Thanks, pal.
3: Never walk alone.
2: Yeah, see you later.
4: Never walk again.
1: You must have been in the match.
2: Anyway, you said you were on there, weren't you? I've seen reports of people when it's been a three.
1: Yeah, there's not a carriage. Not a I'm always often on the train on a Sunday going through there with one of the lads from work, actually. And we always get squashed in. And you can see them all queuing out. And there's not enough trains.
2: Who's ringing this phone at the cell?
1: It's your mate from outside.
2: Hello.
4: Perhaps someone's frustrated at not being able to get through on the phone.
3: Yeah, I'd be a cheer.
4: Is it charged up yet, Andy?
2: I'm gonna have a look.
4: Matthew, sorry.
1: Go see who that is.
4: Yeah.
3: Steve meant to ask you, and it was in the Echo tonight or the Eye today. Do you know anything about this? Us being pensioners. Apparently, yeah. Our money's going up again next year, but we could be taxed.
4: Yeah, it possibly go over the tax limit.
3: Yeah.
4: 12,000 or something like that. It's.
3: But if you're on pension credit, would that impact it?
4: I don't know about that.
3: Yeah,
5: you need to ask Calum about that.
1: So, are they going to tax pensioners then?
4: They already tax pensioners.
1: Over the 12, I mean.
4: Yeah, well, they do. I get taxed over the 12.
1: Okay.
4: So I get over the 12. So I pay tax on any other pensions I get. The small, meagre teacher's pension that I get. Yeah. So I am a taxpayer. We're all taxpayers anyway, even if you're on the dole.
5: We're up to 21%.
4: Oh, bloody hell, 21. Right, okay, this is your last chance. It's 20 past 11. Is there likely to be 10 messages in between 11 o'clock? No.
2: No.
4: So, first, if you're the fifth message.
2: We've gone down from 10 to 5.
4: I know, well, I'm very flexible. I pivoted at that point.
2: That's a posh word.
4: Pivoted. So, it's 07761. 908063. Sends a message. You know, you mightn't agree with what we're saying, which is fair enough. You might agree. You might have an extra point to, you know, to add to the Ed Sheeran gate, whatever it's called.
2: Yeah. Sheeran gate.
4: Should he or should he not give in?
1: Just give up.
4: Give up. Yeah.
2: God. Come on, Ed.
4: I'm going to become a fan just so I can not like him.
1: You know, you can like his Instagram and then unlike it.
4: Be a disgruntled fan.
2: Ooh,
4: now, I've never been rebel-ish. Impressed with him, but no, you know, he went to the Britannia Academy.
1: The
4: the talent school.
1: He used to work
4: in
1: the Britannia.
4: There's all videos of him when he was a little spotty 11 year old.
2: I'm going to be a star one day. Right.
4: So he's always had that ambition. He wasn't just sort of someone who popped up out of nowhere. And I saw him in that film as well, you know, the one about the bloke who writes all the Beatles songs because everyone has amnesia about the Beatles. Have you seen that film?
2: I remember you talking about
1: that. I know the one.
4: He's in there as himself.
2: Yeah.
3: No, I've seen it. Yeah.
1: Not an actor then.
3: He's a Ipswich Town fan as well.
2: He actually owns a percentage of Ipswich Town as well.
3: Does he?
2: Yes.
3: Yeah.
1: Well, he can do his gigs there, can't he?
2: Well, he can do gigs at Portland Road.
4: Just do a month-long residency at Portland Road. And play the football around him.
2: But then again, I'm just thinking now, when you see these stars doing residencies, like Barry Manilow, Elton John, Cher, everybody, you know, down in Las Vegas, how long before Ed Sheeran gets a gig over there?
4: Last Ipswich.
1: Ipswich. That's what you might end up doing.
2: I just wonder whether maybe the casinos look and go, well, hang on, if we can get him in. Yeah.
3: I know.
2: Put him on a concert, you know, give him so much.
1: I can't think of any of his songs. They're already on.
2: Shape of You is one of them. Galway Girls. Galway Girls, another. That's it. I know.
1: So he's only going to do two then, was he?
2: Well, I know, he's got loads, and he's got a back catalogue as big as
1: as a prog artist.
2: Indeed.
3: Yeah, yeah.
2: Indeed.
1: There's a question for you, Steve, when you were in... Did you live in Kirby?
4: No, worked in Kirby.
1: Oh, no, Morpheus says... About did you live on the Lecky side or the gas side?
4: The Lecky side. No, I lived in. I didn't live in anywhere. No, some of the estates were completely electric.
2: Yeah,
4: they had on the floor eating, and no one could afford to have the eating on.
1: Yeah,
4: because you know Lecky was supposed to be cheaper. I think Tower Hill was Lecky at one point. You know, so there was no gas in any of the houses.
1: So there's like no central heating and everything.
4: It was all on the floor eating because in the '70s that was the future was going to be warm feet.
1: Yeah, that's like Grand Designs. When you watch that, they always put under the floor heating in, don't they?
4: Yeah, but I think that's water. I think the on the floor heating in the '70s was like
1: current.
4: Yeah, it was like you know, got to wear rubber socks. No, it was like elements in the floor. You know,
1: okay, all right,
4: totally
1: sounds dangerous,
4: pointless. Yeah, wow. especially if you've got a dog that pisses everywhere as well. You know, so you end up sort of. Now I worked in West Vale, which was. Not the worst parts of Kirby, but it wasn't the best. There was a pub called the Main Brace, which was a bit like a pirate ship when you were inside. And Centre 70 got knocked down. That was another.
1: Wow. Like deep based centre.
4: Youth centre that, you know, that was opened in 1970.
2: Well, which that's a lot, isn't it? You know, we've just been talking about Hill Dickinson.
4: I have.
2: Maybe
1: Ed Sheeran could do a residency there.
2: Tony Skofernecker's put a video up of the train station. I'm just going to show Steve.
4: Oh my God! It looks like
2: that was put up 10 minutes ago.
4: Still waiting.
2: Still waiting.
3: Well, for the train.
2: Yeah.
4: Yeah. Look at him. Look at him.
2: Yeah, it's load. Still waiting.
1: That was put up ten minutes ago.
4: They're loading them onto cattle trucks.
2: Stop it.
4: No, it's a big queue there.
2: There's a massive queue, isn't it? I mean,
4: he's got his that phone just in case it's.
2: Yeah, we'll do. Yeah.
3: Go ahead, Matt. You do what you need to do. We'll do that.
2: No, that's fine. See, look, that's the.
4: There's a lot of people.
3: You're messing.
2: No, yeah. I'm not.
3: I know you're not. Wow. That is an absolute disgrace, that, you know.
4: You know what they need?
3: What? Longer platform?
4: No, I'll tell you exactly what they need. Are you ready for this one?
3: Go on.
6: You know, a town with money's a little like the mule with a spinning wheel. No one knows how he got it, and danged if he knows how to use it.
7: Mule.
6: The name's Lanley, Lyle Lanley. And I come before you good people tonight with an idea. Probably the greatest... Oh, it's not for you. It's more of a Shelbyville idea.
8: Now, wait just a minute. We're twice as smart as the people of Shelbyville. Just tell us your idea and we'll vote for it.
6: All right. I tell you what I'll do. I'll show you my idea. I give you the Springfield Monorail. I've sold monorails to Brockway, Ogdenville, and North Haverbrook, and by gum, it put them on the map. Well, sir, there's nothing on earth like a genuine, bona fide, electrified six-car monorail. What I say?
9: Monorail.
6: What's it called?
9: Monorail.
6: That's right, monorail.
10: Monorail. Monorail. Monorail.
11: I hear those things are awfully loud.
6: It glides as softly as a cloud.
12: Is there a chance the track could bend?
6: Not on your life, my Hindu friend.
13: What about us Brendan slobs?
6: You'll be given cushy jobs.
13: Were you sent here by the devil?
6: No good, sir, I'm on the level.
14: The ring came off my pudding can.
6: Take my penknife, my good man. I swear it.

0: Mano, don't.
1: Well, there you go. That's the answer.
2: Yeah, absolutely.
1: The answer is there for all to see.
2: Yeah, that's the
1: we
2: thing.
1: We need a monorail. It's also going to be able to attract visitors. It was well, we did have a monorail, didn't we? It was called the Overhead Railway.
2: We did.
1: And we had trams as well. So, you know, maybe we need to go back to the future.
2: Back to the future.
1: Maybe,
2: but... I mean, obviously, Tony posting that, that's, I mean, you know, it's coming around to, what, nearly half past 11, and that was put up on X 22 minutes ago.
3: That's an over an hour and a half after the match finished.
2: Exactly, yeah.
3: Yeah.
1: Should get a dead long train, right? Dead long stretches all the way to Lime Street. You can walk on the train all the way. Single carriage they've got, join them all together, and you can walk. The train doesn't have to move, you can just walk.
3: And they all pay as well, so it's a win-win.
1: Or a monorail.
2: It's a win-win. But looking at that video, that's something that needs to be sorted out.
3: Well, that's just going to continue.
2: It's going to continue. And especially when the clocks go back in the winter, and obviously where the Hill Dickinson is being on the docks, it's going to be icy cold and people having to wait.
3: Well, there's only three possible destinations from Sandals. It's back into town.
2: Yeah.
3: Central Ormskirk or Kirby.
2: Hunts Cross.
3: Yeah, Southport, yeah.
2: Yeah, so...
3: Headbolt
4: Lane.
2: Headbolt Lane, everybody.
3: But I'm wondering if the trains are still running half-hourly at this time of night, even though there's a match on.
2: Do you know what? We need to ask Mersey Travel. I need to put a request into
3: Steve Rodham will be onto that one.
4: Well, his mate Andy Burnham will be texting him because he's up there.
2: Well, no, because...
4: What's with these trains, Steve?
2: They'll be there.
1: Steve, I'm stuck at the station, lad.
2: Andy and Mark
4: with the Canadian... Come round us, you know, a train, lad.
3: The Canadian Prime Minister.
2: Andy and Mark would have probably been taken out.
1: He's looking for cheesy.
4: Andy, Steve and Mark.
1: What's the thing that those Canadians eat? Poutine or something like that is called, yeah.
2: They'd have been taken
1: out. Where's the poutine shop around here?
2: Hey, they'd have been taken out in a nice little Range Rover with security.
4: Oh, like to get in the game. Take
2: you go, gentlemen.
4: Takeaway on Bold Street.
2: Yeah.
4: Is that what he's headed?
1: Helicopter. I reckon it's helicopter.
2: Do you reckon?
1: Yeah, definitely helicopter.
2: I reckon he's staying in Delphi.
1: He's got to go back to London, hasn't he? Thursday is Manchester Day?
2: Oh, I don't know.
3: Okay.
2: There's no PMQs this week.
4: No, it's already happened.
2: It's already happened.
4: Oh, no, it's Thursday today.
2: No, it's Wednesday today.
4: Oh, okay. Well, that happens to... He's on holiday.
2: No, don't forget. I think it got cancelled because of his father.
4: Yeah, his father died. Yeah. So he's on holiday.
2: So he's probably just thinking, do you know what? The Canadian Prime Minister's staying somewhere in Liverpool. Don't know where.
4: No.
2: Probably Andy, but probably at Steve Rotherham's house.
4: He's out to get the number 10.
2: Oh, I don't know. I wouldn't know, mate.
3: Well, if we run out of things to do in the next half an hour or so, quiz if you want.
2: Yeah, let's have the quiz. Come on, Ed.
3: Do you want it now?
2: Yeah, go on, why not, lad?
3: Okay, we all have to test have our wits against it.
2: You're asking me?
3: Daily quiz. Question one. In which town does cartoon character Desperate Dan live?
2: Oh, good.
3: Are you into this, Steve?
1: I'm listening, yeah.
3: You know the answer?
2: He lingers.
1: Is it like a cowboy town? Is it like a cowboy?
3: I'll give you a clue.
2: Cowsville?
3: What's that?
2: Cowsville?
3: Ooh, close with no cigar. It's one that you'd prick your finger on this thing.
1: Cactus Town.
4: Cactusville.
3: Cactusville.
1: Oh, well done, Andy, yeah.
2: Boo.
3: What hat takes its name from the title of a George Du Maurier novel? Oh. And you'll know the name of the...
1: George Du Maurier.
3: George Du Maurier.
1: It's not Daphne Du Maurier, is it? No.
2: Bowler?
3: No, George Du Maurier,
2: I'm going to go bowler.
3: Begins with T.
1: Trilby.
3: Well done.
2: Who got that one?
4: It's too easy because the only hat that begins with T is Trilby.
3: Which is the largest national park in the UK?
2: Snowdonia?
3: Oh, no. But you're close in a way.
1: I said
4: it's the Lake District National Park.
3: It's the something.
1: The Lake District.
4: The Peak District.
3: No.
2: The Cotswolds.
3: No, I'll tell you. The Cairngorms.
1: It's in Scotland.
3: Yeah. Question four. Who replaced Brian Jones as guitarist with the Rolling Stones?
1: Wood. Ronnie Wood.
3: No.
1: No?
3: No.
2: Keith Moon?
3: No. Huh? He was a drummer.
2: Oh, nice.
3: Okay.
4: I don't know,
3: Mick Taylor.
1: Mick Taylor.
3: This is a good one.
2: Should have known that.
3: We'll get involved in this one. Question five. How many of the nine countries that share a land border with Germany can you name them?
2: Oh, France.
3: Yeah.
4: Austria.
3: Yeah.
2: Italy.
3: No.
1: Poland.
3: Ooh. Yeah.
4: Switzerland.
3: Yeah.
1: Holland.
3: What's that?
1: Holland.
3: Yeah, Netherlands. Yeah.
2: Albania.
1: Belgium.
3: Belgium, yeah. Albania, no, Matt.
4: No.
1: Czech Republic.
3: Yeah.
1: Czechia. Well,
4: Hungary.
3: No, too far south.
1: How many have we got there?
3: So you've got seven so far. There's
1: okay, two more to go.
4: Luxembourg.
3: Yeah, well done. One more. Bit north, further north.
4: Denmark.
3: Denmark.
1: Oh, Denmark, yeah. Up by Schleswig-Holstein.
2: Well done, sir. Excellent. Well,
3: that was good, that. Well done.
4: That's a lot of countries border Germany.
1: That's a lot of questions for one question, wasn't it?
3: That's landlocked. That's more landlocked than landlocked, isn't it?
4: No wonder they're so successful in the war. They were all there for the taking.
3: During the war, yeah. Which planet is closest to the sun?
1: Mercury.
3: Yeah, Mercury.
4: At daytime or nighttime?
1: Yeah.
2: Oh, very good.
3: This is easy. In which city did the St. Valentine's Day Massacre take place in 1929?
2: Chicago.
3: Yeah. And who had a hit with Tiger Feet?
4: Mud. Mud.
2: That's right, that's right, that's right. Oh. God.
1: Thanks for set that one up there.
2: Oh, my right God, up. That was set up something right ruthless.
1: I like it.
2: I like it.
3: Okay, what next?
2: Well, what?
1: Birthdays.
2: Birthdays, oh, yeah, come on, birthdays, Ed, you've got them there, mate.
3: Are you doing them, Andy, or do you want me to do them?
4: You can do them.
2: You can do them, Ed.
4: I never know who any of the people are. So.
2: You think I do?
3: Okay.
2: You think we do?
4: Here maybe I should have done them.
3: Birthdays. Today on September, Wednesday, the September the 16th, 2026. Yes. Isn't time flying by?
2: Oof. Yeah.
3: You sound like I want to.
1: 100 days to Christmas.
3: Yeah.
1: 100 days.
4: 100 days.
1: Yeah.
3: David Copperfield, magician.
1: David Copperfield.
3: It's his birthday today, yeah.
2: David Copperfield.
4: Is he American?
3: Yeah.
2: Was he the one? No, was he the one who stayed in the box?
3: Ties himself up.
1: No, it was the one who made an elephant disappear.
2: Oh, right.
1: Okay. Statue of Liberty.
4: What was the box one?
2: David Blaine. That was Blaine. David Blaine. That's Blaine. Right, yeah.
4: David Copperfield's kind of like the sort of knockoff David Blaine. Yeah.
3: He's getting on.
1: 74.
2: Ooh. 65. 78.
3: 70.
2: Oh, right.
1: Oh, God's sake.
3: Henry Louis Gates, Jr., cultural historian.
2: Oh,
3: he's 40. Getting on again.
2: Oh, 83.
1: 78.
3: 80. 76.
2: Oh.
3: Katie Melua, I'll spell it M-E-L-U-A.
2: Katie Melua, singer.
3: Singer, yeah. I've never heard of it.
2: 38.
4: 50.
2: Is Katie Melua or Katie Melua?
3: Melua.
1: 54.
3: 42.
2: Oh.
3: Here's another one I don't know. Amy Poehler, P-O-E-H-L-E-R. She's a comedy actress.
1: American comedy actress. Amy Poehler. She's in Parks and Recreation, I think.
2: Is she?
4: Oh, okay.
2: No.
1: 47.
3: Okay.
2: I'm going to go 42.
4: 45.
3: 55.
2: Oh,
3: you might know this one, Matt.
2: Go on.
3: Amongst us, yeah. Karl-Heinz Riedler, football manager. He used to play for Liverpool.
2: He did. He used to play for Liverpool. Yeah, excellent. Really nice fella and a lovely player.
1: Did you have ginger hair as well?
3: He was
2: No.
3: No. He was what, late 80s, 90s?
2: No,
3: it?
2: Yeah, it was 90.
3: Trying to give
2: you a clue. 95, 96, he played for Liverpool, but he was there. Okay. He got knocked out once in a game and said, to come round when Adam Yamas and asked what the score was. Because he scored and I think he got himself knocked out after scoring. Karl-Heinz Riedler, 48.
1: 52.
4: 56.
3: 61.
2: No!
3: Okay, Danny John Jules, actor, don't know.
4: Oh, he's off Cat. Cat, yeah, Fred Dwarf.
2: Oh, he's got to be in his 60s, 64.
3: 62. 66. 64, 62, 66. Who said 66? Andy
2: spot on. Oh, what a surprise.
3: And the final one, Richard Marx, singer.
2: Oh, yeah. Right Here Waiting For You and Hazard, other songs as well. Richard Marx, 69.
1: 65, because I've no idea.
4: I did 72.
3: 63.
2: Ah.
3: There you go.
2: Yeah. Just to get an update on this story, you know, the pictures I showed you from Hill Dickinson. Tony's elaborated more, saying this queue did not move for 30 minutes due to one cancelled train. There were lots of Evertonians angry with the staff asking questions, which you can't blame them.
3: Yeah.
4: Yeah.
2: You know what I mean? I mean, yeah, you've seen your team win. You want to get out. You might have kids who've got to go to school tomorrow, or course, you've got to be up for work. A train gets cancelled. So you can totally understand the frustration of the fans.
4: I mean, there's always going to be a train cancelled, though. I mean, it's kind of beyond the control of people. If the train breaks, you know.
2: Well, surely they should just then have if they've got one sitting in the sidings at Sandhill, or Sandhill say, right, run this one out.
4: Yeah, I mean, they are by the depot.
2: That's what I mean, run it out, you know, and then keep it moving.
3: What about replacement buses? I had that experience a couple of Sundays ago. I went to Chester to see me and my daughter, and I'm looking at the thing, at sign at Central Station, saying, where's the Chester train? Nearest we got was Hooton, so we got the train to Hooton. Stopped at Green Lane. Have you been to Green Lane Station then, Birkenhead?
4: Is that the underground
3: one? The underground one, yeah.
2: I've been past
3: then it. We go uphill. Anyway, so we got as far as... Then we had to change at Green Lane, that was it.
2: Oh, right.
3: And then the train that we departed from went to the sidings at Rock Ferry, the next station. So we got as far as Hooton. Fair play, the replacement buses were there waiting for us at Hooton. Two for Chester, one for Ellesmere Port. So we got on, but 25-minute wait for everyone to get on the train and all that.
2: Yeah.
3: And on the way back, it was fun because all the Liverpool train, another signal failure. So there was, it must have been about 100 people on the train, the 7B, platform 7B at Chester. So I was, I thought, I've had experience of this before, so I'm going to have a little check with this guard here. Because the TFL, is a TFL train going to Wales?
2: Transport for Wales.
3: TFW, yeah. So I asked the guard, said, is there any chance that I can use my pass and people can use the ticket, you know, ticket to Central on this train? And he looked up at the boards and he said, yeah, you can. So do you know what I did? I thought, I feel guilty coming on this train on my own and just get, because it gets off, it's getting off in 5 minutes. So I legged it back down to platform 7B and did me, I just said, listen, guys, the train from Wales is letting us go on. You can use your bus pass and your travel tickets, blah, blah. And honestly, they all followed me. I was like the Pied Piper, Steve.
4: A hero. I looked around the station.
3: We all got on the train and it was gear.
4: Yeah. It's bad though that they didn't think to do that themselves.
3: Exactly. Announcements on the tunnel.
4: Because people are just going to get annoyed waiting for trains otherwise. Exactly. So send them off.
3: Exactly. But yeah, I thought, why be a leader in life and just go go back and say, guys, get on here. So there you go. Because you would have been waiting all night for that train back to Liverpool, bet you.
2: Yeah, probably would, but hopefully, it won't be as bad now. Yeah. But, I suppose Maze Travel will say, well, the train, as Andy said, the train, there might have been a problem with the train. We can't help that, but it's not thinking of the fans that are...
4: And they could have been better, they should have a preparedness to do something about it.
1: Why don't you just put loads of buses on every week, happens, just to take people into town?
2: That'd be a lot easier.
4: Shuttle bus back and forth.
2: You could do that. You could just line the buses up at the site, say about 100 yards down from the stadium.
4: Do they close that dock road completely then?
2: But you could actually, for the buses, they could just...
4: And they put a lane for it.
2: Yeah,
4: I mean,
2: you
4: people
2: put a lane
4: walk
2: through
4: there,
2: for the buses. Imagine how many people... Right, if people got the buses out, you could get them moving quick.
3: Easy to do, yeah.
2: You know what I mean? People are back into the city centre because it's a 15, 20-minute walk to the city centre.
3: Well, there's already a special football bus.
2: Yeah.
3: To Goodison Park when it was... Andy was talking about Goodison Park before on a different subject. Yeah. But the soccer buses used to leave Sandhill, so either Anfield or Goodison Park. Easy to do.
2: Exactly.
3: Yeah.
1: Why are we taking so much time trying to sort out this problem? That's what I want to know.
2: Well,
1: Morpheus.
2: Ah, Morpheus. Hello.
1: Wembley. The tube away from Wembley
2: it says stadium,
1: but it says Stadiuk.
2: Yeah.
1: That has almost double the capacity of the Dickey Hill. It's all about the frequency of trains rather than massive long trains. I was only joking about the massive long train.
2: No, he's right. Cause
1: it's an amazing stadium.
2: Yeah.
1: So that's what we need to learn to.
2: Well, I mean, with London, when it's Wembley, they do have trains on, if you're going back into Euston, I think, every 7 minutes.
3: Yeah.
2: So you miss one.
4: Because the problem is they're waiting half an hour. Nobody's moving.
2: No one's moving.
4: If you had more trains,
2: they can just.
4: Yeah.
3: I know we always compare this with the entry Grand National meeting, but every 7 minutes there's a train.
2: Yeah.
3: And it's six carriages as well.
2: That's what I mean. Surely someone, Mersey Travel have got to sort of pull the finger out and realise, look, if Everton are drawn at home, which is on the next round of the Cup against Newcastle.
4: Yeah, they've got, when's that?
2: At end of October.
4: So we commence coming on 26th.
2: It's coming up. So you've got 4 weeks to sort it.
1: Is it going to be on a Wednesday night?
2: It could be. Well, it depends on when Liverpool have been drawn at home, so you can't have two teams playing at home the same night. So one may be on a Tuesday or a Wednesday. But either way, they've got to sort out and say, right, let's see if we can work this out. Let's have make sure we've got trains that can get the fans away. You know, that we've got a regular service.
4: Yeah.
2: Because those fans are there still waiting. You know, come midnight and the trains are like, oh, it's been cancelled. You've got a bloody long walk back.
1: Echo.
4: Yeah.
1: Echo story tomorrow, big story.
2: Yeah, well.
1: Echo.
4: Do Everton FC have any responsibility in this?
2: No.
4: You don't think?
2: It's not that.
5: Well, it's the council, isn't it?
2: It's a council. Yeah. It's a council and it's Mersey
4: like
2: Travel.
4: Yeah, yeah. Not picking on Everton. Like
2: no, Everton, have, once you leave that stadium and you're out onto the public highway, Everton's responsibility ends.
4: Yeah.
2: Anything that happens on Hill Dickinson, that is responsibility of Everton. But when you leave the Hill Dickinson and go onto the public highway, you are then obviously council and with the train stations, Mersey Travel.
4: Yeah.
2: So Mersey Travel. The thing is, though, Mersey Travel executives will probably say, oh, no, it's, oh, we all got sorted. Yeah, we can't help a train run. Well, why don't they get the backsides down there one match day? Right, and see it for themselves.
4: Oh, they know. They know.
2: You know what I mean? Yeah. What the staff have to put up with.
5: I'm sure they've seen it, yeah.
2: You know what I mean? Until they've seen it themselves, they'll go, oh, it's fine. No, until they get the backsides out their office or, you know, go down and actually see it on a match day and see how the fans are treated. They just need, honestly, they need to get a grip. Otherwise, fans are just going to go, do you know what? We're not going to use it. We're not going to use the train.
4: Well, do you know, remember last winter, Matt, all the Evertonians were dreading in the end. Yeah. Monday night games at Goodison Park in the middle of winter. Hill Dickinson.
2: Yeah, exactly.
4: You know, so we're going to have the same scenario this
2: year. How are you supposed... Right, you're going the game with your five-year-old, right, first game, and you're waiting for the train, and you say, oh, well, you know, we'll get on soon, son. And you know, that the train's been cancelled. What do you do? You've got a 20-minute walk into the city centre. Do you do that? Do you think, do you know what? Forget the train, I'll just walk. But if it's absolutely precipitating it down or cold and you want to get home, what do? The people leave early, the game, to get to the station, to get a train?
5: Well, yeah, I mean, that's going to be a lot of people doing that, really.
2: Exactly. Yeah.
4: Well, they've had a season, haven't they, to suss this one out?
2: Exactly.
4: I mean?
2: Now, they will say, they'll go, oh, well, we can take it from this season and we'll see where we go from here. Once the season's over, we'll come up with this plan. It's a bit too late then.
5: Yeah. Well, they kind of trash your own brand a bit. People go, I don't want to go to the stadium because it's just a horrible day out. You know, it's like, you know, you're going to off-put all the fans who are like paying tickets and you just go, it's just too much, you know, when it gets to that level.
2: Exactly.
5: And you think, well, who's going to go? You know, who's going to enjoy it?
2: At the end of the day, it's Mersey Travel and the Pulse City Region's responsibility to do this, to get it sorted.
5: And it's like, it's a tourist attraction. You know, you've got Canadians flying in to see it.
4: Still got the parking restrictions, haven't you, which the council
2: have now reintroduced.
4: Yeah, exactly.
2: And they've informed people, you know.
4: So you've got no choice, get a train.
5: Yeah, it's like they've made this nightmare for themselves. Correct. You can't park there, and you can't get the bus, and you can't get the train. And you go, I won't go then.
2: No, that's it. And it's going to be a case of, are people going to choose to vote with the feet and not turn up?
5: Yeah.
2: Because if you're coming all the way from Ormskirk, or you're coming away from Hunts Cross, you have to get on a packed train, get off, go to the game. You know for a fact, on the way back, you're in the same situation.
5: Well, wait till Ed Sheeran's playing. Let's see how busy he is there.
2: Yeah. Sorry about that.
1: There'll be plenty of spaces on the train.
2: There will be.
4: Exactly.
2: Anyway.
1: With the entire audience on one, would you, 6 carats.
2: Would you gentlemen agree?
5: About what?
2: Would you agree that something needs to be done?
5: Something needs to be done in capital letters. Yeah. I'll send a letter.
1: Exclamation mark at the end.
5: Dear Steve Rotherham, needs to be done.
2: Yeah. The regional mayor of Liverpool is joining the sleep out on kip out on the cop at the end of the month.
5: All right.
2: I may well toddle along and maybe ask him a question or two in regards to that.
5: Do it, yeah. It would like
2: be interesting.
1: You should do sleep out in Dick Hillson.
2: Everton have started doing that. Sleep out in Hill Dickinson.
5: Sleep out in Kenny.
2: Yeah.
4: Liverpool do as well.
2: Liverpool do kip on the cop. Kip on the cop. I think you've got to raise £100 to.
4: Yeah.
2: And then you obviously sleep out on the cop, and it's
5: probably very comfortable.
2: All the money goes to the foundation. Well, I mean, what it is, and also Liverpool Homeless FC, money goes to them as well. But it's seeing how the homeless, you know, people who sleep on the streets every night, how they have to put up with it. And you are on the cop, okay, you're in an enclosed area. But sleeping on the floor, you can take your pillow and a sleeping bag and you get cardboard.
5: Yeah, yeah.
2: And you have to, you know, you
5: build a nest.
2: You get a seat between, you get a space between the seats, and that's it.
1: You have to get closer with the body, Matty, to get the warmth.
2: Yeah, you do. You know. Yeah, you do.
1: Is that a pillow?
3: Yeah.
1: No.
2: No, but it is one of those where, you know, I think last year when I went to do a few interviews, the mayor, the regional mayor, Steve Rotherham, was actually doing it with a lot of staff from the club and John Bishop and everyone. And, you know, how could you sleep in the open? Genuinely, because surely, no matter, even though you're enclosed, you'd be like,
5: mm-hmm. Well, Andy Burnham he's going to solve homelessness by Christmas. Indeed. So we won't need to worry about it soon. Yeah. You know?
2: I think 1 year we should do it.
1: Got a spare room then.
5: Well, that seemingly, you know, is that his plan? Just to,
2: I don't know,
5: distribute homeless people to see spare bedroom.
1: I don't know. Well, he did it with the Ukrainians, didn't he? Everyone took a Ukrainian in because that, aren't I lovely taking a Ukrainian in? Yeah. You've got any 18-year-old women?
2: Jesus,
1: I've got a spare, you know.
2: Yeah, you got a spare room,
1: spare side of me bed, you know. No, but the thing is, you see, you know, that no problem 4 years ago, everyone was. The Ukrainians.
5: People were very keen to that, yeah.
1: They're
5: yeah.
1: very white. Most of them speak better English than me.
5: Yeah.
1: And I'm getting...
5: They're the right kind of refugee.
1: They are, yeah.
5: Need
1: they
5: more
1: are,
5: of those. Yeah. That's what people say.
1: Stand next to this colour chart. Yeah, sure. Yeah, yeah,
2: also as well, coming up in a couple of weeks on Sunday 27th is the Merseyside Derby, but for the women in the WSL. Women. Oh. Liverpool take on Everton.
5: Are they Ukrainian women?
2: No,
5: I'm not interested.
3: I've seen Ukrainian women. They played England at the Hill Dickinson back last summer.
5: Did they win?
3: No, they got beat 4-1.
5: Yeah. I suppose they are at war.
1: You should have let them win because they're at war.
2: Anyway.
5: Like in Eurovision, they let them win.
2: Yeah. So the Merseyside Derby takes place 27th of September, 2 o'clock kickoff.
1: I'm going to play some music, but it's going to be an underbed, you see, so we can talk over it till the end. So this all is. Right. I won't tell you what it is.
2: Okay. Well, anyway, fans are urged to turn up, arrive early to enjoy, make the most of the pre-match build-up with live music, food and drink offerings, and a range of entertainment.
5: Is that in Liverpool or Hill Dickinson?
2: No, it's at Anfield.
5: Okay, well, that's better.
3: Would you think better?
5: There won't be any like train trouble then.
3: Oh, there's murder on outside. Not murder, but like
2: it's not
3: murder.
2: Stop not murder.
3: Outside the cops, in the roadworks.
5: Oh right, is unbelievable. It? I've not been down there. No,
3: 27 goes by,
1: isn't it? Yeah.
3: One way
5: street. Like at the moment, then.
2: If you want to go anyway, tickets are priced at £12 for adults, £6 for young adults, aged 17 to 24, and £5 for juniors, aged 16 and under.
5: And reasonably priced.
2: Very reasonably priced. So if you want to get your tickets, www.liverpoolfc.com/women to purchase your tickets, and it's the 27th of September.
1: When you sleep out on the cop, do you get a bottle of cider?
2: No, you. When you sleep out on the cop, you actually get
5: quid.
2: Yeah. You get woken up at 6 o'clock and then you get a cup of tea and a bacon roll and then you're thrown out.
5: Just like a real homeless person.
2: Yeah.
3: Yeah.
1: And then you go home.
2: Yeah. I know. That's what I mean. Then they go home, but for some people, obviously, for those on the streets, you've got nowhere to go.
5: Why don't they just let the homeless people sleep in the stadium?
2: That's a very good point. Again, drive something the point that should be asked.
5: And go, look, this is how many homeless people fill the cop.
3: Yeah.
5: You know, that would be
3: it's
5: better.
3: All for charity. You have to have a certain amount that they promise to. Pay the bearer.
2: Well, no, I mean, the charity is the Liverpool LFC Foundation and also Liverpool FC Homeless, who John Finnegan.
1: Finnegan, yeah.
3: John.
1: Charity, yeah.
2: Yeah, so he takes part in that, and staff of the Homeless FC take part in it as well, so they sleep out. Although, the last couple of years when I've seen John, he always says, why am I doing this?
3: Mm. I don't know, has he been not well lately, John Finnegan?
2: I've no idea, mate.
3: Yeah, yeah. Don't quote me there. Yeah.
5: What's his role?
2: He is the CEO of Liverpool Homeless FC.
5: Okay.
3: At the pits in Scotland Road. Well, Leven Valley Ways.
2: Nice fella as well, isn't he?
3: Football pitches.
5: Oh, okay, yeah.
2: So.
1: It's from Aylward.
3: Yeah,
1: well, there you go.
2: So that happens on the 26th, and the women's derby's on the 27th. So you've got to get everyone out by a certain time. Out you go, folks.
1: Yeah, put the kegs up.
3: I've got this on the single, too. Golden earring.
1: Golden earring, yes.
3: Yeah.
2: Is that what it is?
3: Yeah.
1: Yeah.
2: I never knew that.
1: 1973, yeah. The sort of, you know, prog rocky.
3: Yeah.
5: Who was
3: prog
5: rock adjacent.
1: Golden Earring.
2: No, who's the band?
1: Golden Earring.
5: Oh, what's right, the music sorry. Called?
3: Radar Love.
5: Radar Love.
2: Okay. I don't know this one.
1: Nice bit of drumming and bass.
3: A few good songs to play in the Swan Pub in the Wood Street.
5: Yeah, you put this in the jukebox, they'd love it in the Swan, wouldn't they?
2: There's actually a video to it as well. I'm just looking on your screen. Hey, Steve.
1: Oh, yeah, I can't remember. The moon's in my eyes.
3: What are we all doing when we get home? Sleeping or are we staying up for a bit?
5: I'm off to a festival tomorrow, so I don't need to get up super early, which is good. I'm not at work, so
2: I think I'm just going
5: to have a cup of tea when I get in.
2: Same as me, cup of tea and then watch a bit of TV.
1: He's sleeping in the open air, Dan can be sponsored.
5: You can pay me if you want. That's fine.
3: Where's the festival land?
5: It's in Lincolnshire.
3: Oh, so
5: it's probably going to cost more in fuel to drive there than anything else.
2: Nice
5: the prices.
2: Yeah, I'll probably watch a couple of things and then probably doze off, but then back in here tomorrow.
3: Yeah.
2: What about you, Ed?
3: Similar to you, Matt. I'll probably listen to... I think EFL highlights are taped, I think it was. So I might watch that.
2: What about you, Steve?
1: Yeah, I don't know, I'm tired now, but I'd sort of go, I'll just go to bed. But again, you go...
3: Yeah, I just want more
1: telly on. Yeah. Oh, what happens? Oh, yeah. Let's watch that. That looks like it might be interesting.
2: Yeah.
1: And then when you watch it, you go... Oh, just what's that for?
5: Yeah, it used to be. You come in and you go, oh, there's some film on like Channel 4. And you go, we're going to watch a bit of it.
2: And then you turn it. You watch, if you want to watch the start of it, you'll go to Channel 4 Plus 1 and go, oh, watch it.
5: Yeah. And then you get sucked into it and it's 3 a.m. and you're like, oh.
1: I seen a good film last week before last, called Backrooms.
2: Oh.
1: Have you heard of it?
5: No.
1: Oh, well, I won't spoil with the plot. But it's great. It's like a David Lynch film.
5: Oh, right.
1: But made recently.
3: I watched one of his on Sunday. I think it was anyway. Lawrence of Arabia.
1: No. David Lynch.
3: Oh, wasn't it?
1: David Lean.
3: That's
2: Which way did he lean?
1: No, this bloke's got a furniture warehouse. Doing very well. And he finds there's a room at the back.
2: Yeah.
1: And he just goes into it, and it's just a labyrinth of different rooms. And it's just... It's one of them ones where you don't know what's happened at the end. You know, it's a bit of a question mark over it. But it's a really good film.
3: Okay.
1: And the other one was Obsession. It's one called Obsession.
3: Yeah.
1: About this Willow, Wish Willow or something. You snap it in half and you wish for something.
3: Yeah.
1: And he wishes this girl would love him.
3: I've read an advert review of it.
1: It's a bit gruesome, like, bro. So Backrooms.
3: Be careful what you wish for, sort of thing.
1: Exactly.
3: Yeah.
1: It's a bit like The Monkey's Paw.
3: I know.
1: Right, it's any time to go.
2: It is.
3: I know.
1: And I'm just looking at the proper time and not the time on the studio clock.
2: Hang on. But on.
1: Yeah, we've got about 30 seconds to go, and this has probably got about that time. So I'm going to fade out now and say good night, everyone.
3: Good night, God bless.
2: Good night, everyone.
1: Don't forget to.
2: Turn off your TVs.
1: Turn off your TVs.
3: Unplug your TVs. And do something completely different. Remember that?
1: Because your telly will explode when you're asleep.
2: On Granada when they shut down, don't forget to turn off your TV.
1: They used to say North Star as well, which is what is a good night.
3: This song gets me.
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1: 1, 2, 3, 4!

0: welcome to tonight. I'm only putting this on because it's going on the radio. Welcome to tonight's edition of the Tiny Croissant Sessions. We've got a couple of good acts on tonight. We've got Nathan.
1: Yeah, aka Thomas Leslie.
0: Thomas Leslie?
1: Yeah, it's my middle name, that.
0: Oh, right, so yeah. Nathan Thomas Leslie.
1: Thank you.
0: Let's give him a big hand.
2: Yeah!
0: You've not done much performing, have you?
1: What'd you say?
0: You've done much performing?
1: No, it's only your third time, this.
0: Only your third gig. Big hand, let's go.
1: Yeah! Right. Your first song is a cover of a cover, and it's Slipping Through My Fingers by Declan McKenna.